0: keeps growing wider. The S&P 500 rose 0.4% Friday. The Dow added 294 points. That's about 0.6%. The Nasdaq Composite rose 0.2%. Ross Stores, Workday, and Zoom Communications helped drive the market higher after reporting stronger profits than Wall Street expected. The gains for stocks came even as a survey showed that sentiment among households fell to a record low. The survey from the University of Michigan cited worries about inflation and high oil prices caused by the war with Iran. Seth Sutel, New York.
1: Waymo has suspended driverless car services in Atlanta and Texas after one of its vehicles was stranded by flooding during heavy rains that will likely also hinder travel in a large swath of the U.S. over the holiday weekend. News and analysis at townhall.com. From Washington, I'm Keith Peters. Colorado's Democratic governor has commuted the sentence of a former election clerk following pressure from President Trump. More on this story from correspondent Mike Hempen reporting.
2: Colorado Governor Jared Polis is commuting the sentence of Tina Peters, a former county clerk and elections conspiracy theorist. She'll be released June 1st. The former Mesa County clerk has been serving a 9-year state prison sentence. Peters was convicted in a scheme to make a copy of her county's election computer system in 2021. Since returning to office, the Trump administration has cut funding to Colorado as the president pressured Polis to free Peters. Colorado Secretary of State Jenna Griswold, a Democrat, says, quote, "Selling out our state's justice system for Trump is an affront to the rule of law." I'm Mike Hemp.
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4: A stalled front means rain chances will be with us on and off through the holiday weekend. Scattered showers and some storms are possible tonight. Temperatures get down into the middle 60s. Scattered showers and storms are likely on and off throughout the day Saturday. High temperatures climb into the lower 80s. And we'll have scattered showers and storms Sunday as well, with high temperatures in the low to mid 80s. I'm meteorologist Amy Wilmoth in the NCN Weather Center.
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7: 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Our number, 877-381-3811, 877-381-3811. Whether you're running a news organization, and whether that news organization or an opinion organization is on radio or TV or a podcast or network versus cable TV or whatever, there's a couple of things that matter. Content and personality. Content and personality. What we do here in radio and what you're doing, listening, it's a very intimate type of thing, isn't it? I feel like you're part of my family. And when I meet people, they tell me they feel the same way. Like we know each other. That's important. And you can tell broadcasts or broadcasters who don't really appreciate that. They're very cold, they go through the day, they do their thing, and then that's that. That's not what I am. I'm passionate about what I do and with you. I also feel like we're more intellectual oriented in many respects in what we do and things I write and what we discuss. I try to pick things that I think are important, and always, at some time during the week,

was the first big radio station in the country. Long time ago. It's not WCAU anymore, but it's still there. It's still there. And I would listen to WCAU as well as these other stations I mentioned. I would also try and pick up the stations in Chicago, in Albany, these big 50,000-watt stations. But look, radio is, the industry itself has a battle on its hands because there's so many ways now to communicate. Not just podcasting, but podcasting is an example, but other types of platforms on the internet. And cable TV. Seems like an old format, right? But it's not that old compared to radio. And of course, there's network TV that's still around and been around a long time. But look, people's tastes change. The availability of a particular type of platform matters. Why am I getting into all this? Because I just came across a story. CBS News Radio signs off Friday night. I guess that means tonight. After nearly 100 years of broadcasting, an American institution. I'm going to tell you about this, and then I'm going to circle back. CBS News Radio, which provides news programming to an estimated 700 stations spanning the United States, will sign off the air Friday, tonight, after nearly a century of broadcasting. And this is in being reported by CBS News. This is their radio division. The storied service, launched in September 1927, was home to broadcast legends, most of whom you probably never heard of, many of you. Edward R. Murrow, Robert Trout, Douglas Edwards. I used to listen to these guys. Charles Odgood, Dan Rather. We know him, he's a lib. Many other familiar and trusted voices over its decades in operation. It's been around a long time, really an American institution is what we're losing here, said Steve Kathan, longtime anchor of the CBS World News Roundup. CBS Radio should be remembered for becoming a national institution, very important to the development of news other than newspapers, rather, recently told CBS Sunday Morning. The decision to shutter the radio news service was announced in March, with the company citing challenging economic realities. And in a statement at the time, CBS News President Tom Sobrowski and Editor-in-Chief Barry Weiss paid tribute to the historic role of CBS News Radio in covering major events worldwide since the dawn of the broadcasting era. And it goes on. When I started in radio, I literally started on WABC on a Sunday show for 2 hours, 12 to 2, noon to 2 p.m. I'd done a little here and there just as a guest, but I did it for free. Little did I know that the management at the time of WABC was trying me out because I'd been a big guest for about a year or so. And I was known somewhat through Hannity, of course, and Rush, two of my best buddies who were the best in this business. And Sean still is. And I was syndicated shortly thereafter by ABC Radio Network. When ABC News or ABC Corporation was in the radio business. But they got out of the radio business some years ago. And since then, different big companies have purchased the radio network. Now we're part of Westwood One that's owned by Cumulus. It's a battle for radio, not just talk radio, but radio, to compete with these other platforms now. But what works, whatever the platform, including this,

0: platform is content and personality. When I started at WABC, I did the Sunday program for about 14 months, and then I said, all right, that's enough. I've learned it. I'm ready to leave. They said, well, hold on now. How would you like to do 1 hour from 6 to 7? Because the 6 p.m. to 7, 8, 9 p.m. slot is very difficult because you've got a lot of sports activities where people want to wind down, so they're having dinner and all the rest of it. And WABC was having a very tough time. 6 to 7, 6 to 8, 6 to 9. I said, all right, I'll give it a shot. And I did that for the summer. And then I said, well, I've done it for the summer, and I'm ready to move on. They said, no. We'd like to try it for 2 hours. I said, all right, but I need to get paid now. It wasn't a lot. In fact, I'm not even going to tell you how much it was. It's a little embarrassing. How little it was. I said, okay, I kept my legal job at Landmark Legal Foundation because it wasn't enough. But I wasn't in New York, so I would travel from the legal office in the outskirts of Washington into Washington, D.C. to go to the ABC Radio Network building where they did the news. They owned WABC. And so I go in the studio there, and there were the news guys. News guys that you heard on TV and radio and so forth. And I'd always crack a joke, and they'd crack a joke back, because most of them were either non-political or liberal. And, of course, I was a conservative. But we all got along. We made jokes. And then I decided, well, now what? Well, what they decided to do, and I didn't know, was to try me on some more stations. So they tried me on Dallas and several other their stations. And the first station that I was on that was not part of the ABC radio networks is WISN, Milwaukee, Wisconsin, our great program director buddy over there. And really, the show started to explode. And it grew and it grew and it grew and it grew. I'm telling you all this for a reason. I plan to do this for a while. I've got a brand new contract with Westwood One Cumulus. I think it's for, I have to go check, I don't even remember. It was for 4 more years, maybe 5 more years. There's a golden age of radio. And some people think it was 20, 30 years ago. The golden age of radio is right now. It was with Rush and Neil Bortz and Sean Hannity, and if I may say, and with me and a few others. That's the truth. There's radio that was in the past that was very big because there wasn't as much competition. But the reason I say it's the golden period now, or at least it's the extension of the golden period, is because of all the competition. So if we're still rating, if we're still doing well, if we're still able to have sponsors and so forth and so on, and so many millions of you are listening, and we're able to have an impact, it's more remarkable now than it's ever been, given the competition. And so that's a long way of saying thanks to you, all of you, all over the country. We're in over 400 stations. You'll hear people say they got 500, 600, 700. There's only certain real stations with real markets that have real audiences. I've never been into padding it, you know, a station in nowhere that has like -7 listeners. And I don't care about all that. I just don't. Even now, the podcasting, our program, radio program, is simultaneously podcasted. And that's a good thing because we want to reach as many people as possible out there. But I do something a little differently. And that is try to use these other platforms to promote radio, too, and this radio program. because I think radio is very, very important. I really do. It's much more intimate, isn't it? When you turn on the radio at the dinner table or at the breakfast table, it's much more intimate. When you're going to bed, it's on your end table or your nightstand or whatever you call it, and you turn it on maybe. Maybe some of you go to sleep by it late at night, or you wake up to it on your alarm if you want to hear what's going on. Maybe there's certain personalities that you say, I wonder what so-and-so's thinking, and so forth and so on. And it's done without all the cursing and all the cuss words and all the silliness. Radio has a reason for existing. It truly does. And the truth be told, out of everything I do, this is what I enjoy the most. I'll be right back.
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0: I couldn't remember it. Now I found it. This guy running in New Jersey for Congress. I don't know what the hell's happened in New Jersey. I really don't. From the Philadelphia Inquirer, a New Jersey congressional candidate's ties to a convicted terrorist mastermind deserve a careful look. Adam Hamaway, H-A-M-A-W-Y, a candidate in the 12th Congressional District in New Jersey. Listen to me. Provided translation for Omar Abdul Rahman, known as the Blind Sheikh in the 1990s. His critics, he says, are guilty of anti-Muslim bias. Look, we're not buying that crap anymore. You're not going to be able to intimidate us. You're not going to do it. We're not buying that crap anymore. 2 months after six people died in the bombing of the World Trade Center in 1993, Rahman, the infamous Blind Sheikh, held a news conference at his Jersey City, New Jersey home to deny his guilt. Standing with him that day, right with him, was a young medical student from New Jersey who had followed the Sheikh's teachings, traveled with him, and had graciously agreed to translate the Sheikh's press release from Arabic to English. The young man was Adam Hamaway, H-A-M-A-W-Y, now considered a front runner. What the hell's going on in New Jersey? In the crowded Democratic primary race to replace Representative Bonnie Watson Coleman in New Jersey's 12th District. I would disagree that after he was a suspect, I did anything for him, he said. Just the translation. Yeah, I only did the translation for Hitler. For Mao, for Stalin. Yeah. And that, he says, was perfectly innocent. A blind man has a piece of paper and says, what does it say on there? Oh, right. He was just a blind man the guy was helping. What a piece of you-know-what. This is troubling stuff, to put it mildly, the opinion piece in the Philadelphia Inquirer says. Hamaway is an admirable man in many ways. He served with distinction as a U.S. Army combat surgeon in Iraq for 2 years. He was at ground zero on 9/11, doing what he could for the cops and firefighters. He's volunteered in crisis zones all over the world, in Haiti, Syria, and so forth. Who can match that? But his association with the Blind Sheikh. You imagine how this guy will vote in Congress, by the way? He'll be right there with Talib and all the rest. His association with the Blind Sheikh deserves a careful look, according to testimony in the 1995 trial. The Sheikh was openly advocating terrorism during the period Hamaway was following him, preaching that Muslims have a duty to attack Americans, along with Jews of any nationality. This was a genuinely bad guy, on par with leaders of the Ku Klux Klan. Hamaway concedes he personally heard the Sheikh advocate violence. He said he did speak about violent things, and I think most people disagree with, and most people condemn, including myself, but it wasn't the only thing he spoke about. Oh, wow, okay. What else? Did he do poetry? I don't know. Now, we're getting a lot of this crap, quite frankly, running for office as Democrats, some getting elected. But what drew him to the Sheikh in the first place? And why did he stick with him even after the bombing? I sat with Hamaway for an hour, he says, at his West Windsor, New Jersey office, where he now practices plastic surgery. Why didn't he object when the Sheikh advocated violence? I was a young man. I wasn't like a large person in the community to go up and talk to them, you know. How many of you, as a young man or a young woman, would have been doing interpretation for a guy preaching terrorism? Right, Rich? I mean, what kind of BS is this? Why did he stand with the Sheikh at that April news conference, he was asked? He was a well-known figure in the community at the time. There were many people there. Why did he join him at the conference on Islamic economics in Detroit, sitting with him in a van for 13 hours? Well, from what I remember, it was a last-minute carpool. Yeah, okay. This guy's a fraud and a phony and a fake. My God, is New Jersey going to elect another guy like this? It's unbelievable. I'll be right back. When we talk about Israel, we're not just talking about a place. We're talking about a people connected to a promise. a promise made by God, one he has never broken, and one that continues even today. Because God's character doesn't change. What he begins, he sustains. What he promises, he fulfills. Right now in Israel, families run to shelters as sirens sound. This isn't just a crisis, it's a call to respond. For Christians, caring for the Jewish people isn't rooted in politics. It's rooted in trust in God who keeps his word. So we don't stay distant. 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
9: Keep the rain gear handy through the holiday weekend and into most of next week. It's a very unsettled weather pattern that we're in. Scattered showers and storms are possible tonight. Temperatures cool down into the mid-60s. We'll be dodging showers and storms on and off throughout the day Saturday. High temperatures climb into the lower 80s. And we'll have scattered showers and storms around on Sunday with high temperatures in the low to mid-80s. I'm meteorologist Amy Wilmoth in the NCN Weather Center.
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0: Folks, very, very important if you're turning 65 or you're older. Very, very important to hear me out here. Because I know you're like me and you're getting bombarded with Medicare spam and you've seen it before, especially coming around September, October, November. But it's the sort of thing you can act on now and learn about now and get in front of now. It's your health. It's your finances. Is there anything more important than either of those? And it gets annoying and confusing when you're hit with these mailers and these robocalls and the ads targeted you everywhere you watch and you listen. And they're coming. And they're going to come full bore. And they're all going to claim different things. So what we need going through the process is real, honest help from someone who is knowledgeable. A service that this is all they do, and they check all the plans nationwide every single day. That's why you need to call Chapter. That's who I'm talking about. And I spoke to the founder of Chapter a few days ago. He really is interested in helping you, and he's really a good guy. And my friends at Chapter cut through the confusion, and they simplify the process. As I said, they check all the plans nationwide. They've got an entire database, and they're very, very professional. And they want to make this stage of your life less stressful, starting with a Medicare plan that actually fits your personal needs. Affordability covers your drugs, covers your doctors, and so forth and so on. And they walk you through all of it. You don't have to wait until the fall to educate yourself. Actually, it's too late by then. Dial pound 250. You can dial right now. I don't care what time it is. You can dial pound 250. Say the keyword Medicare help. Pound 250, the keyword Medicare help. And they will walk you through how it works, what the best options are for you. And you may have the best option. But my guess is another pair of eyes can't hurt, right? That call is free. Let me repeat, don't wait. A call with Chapter is free. Takes less than 20 minutes to get started. Dial pound 250, say the keyword Medicare help. That's pound 250, the keyword Medicare help. Here's what I found. The people who are successful, or the people who get, you know, ahead of things, they're not afraid to make these calls. They're not afraid to take steps. They don't put things off. While it's in front of mind, they act on it. That's what I'm encouraging you to do. It's your health. It's your money. And this is a service that is so brilliant. It's so smart to create a service like this for people like so many of you. Again, that's pound 250. Say the keyword Medicare help. You can put it off, but I don't recommend it. I was just talking about this candidate, right? This candidate who's trying to remake himself. He plays rope-a-dope. And I guarantee if he ever gets to Congress, he'll be as bad as all the rest of the radical kook Islamists. But we played this audio for you last week, as I recall. I want to play it one more time to close the circle on this. Go ahead.
12: There were questions that came to light this week in a Politico article regarding your association or your affiliation with the Blind Sheep.
0: This is the great reporter Jonathan Levine. With the Free Beacon. Go ahead.
12: Just to start with a couple of questions, and I'd like you to talk about it too, but do you repudiate and condemn the Blind Sheik and his actions and the seditious conspiracy that led to his conviction, first of all? And secondly, do you condemn jihad and religious extremism? We have a problem with religious extremism on both the left and the right in this country right now. And do you condemn religious extremism, and specifically in this case, jihad?
13: Obviously, you know, any extremism on any kind is bad. You know, I
14: have spent my life really saving lives and rather than taking them. So clearly I've shown, you know, just I've served this country in uniform. I've taken care of hundreds of troops and soldiers. I've served this community. I was a responder in 9/11.
0: All right, so, hold on. And Mr. Producer, does he condemn the blind sheik through all this gobbledygook? No. Go ahead.
14: Actions speak for themselves, and I'm against all war and all violence. I mean, that's really what I've been saying since day one. Healthcare, not bombs. I've seen the horrors of war, geez. And so
0: healthcare,
14: yes.
0: Not bombs. Has he told the Iranians that? Anyway, go ahead.
14: Condemn all extremism and all violence of any kind.
0: Yeah, well, there you go. Of any kind. So, in other words, if we attack Iran, I'm against all violence of any kind. Guy sounds like another fraud and a phony, in my humble opinion. Another fraud and a phony. And let's hope the people in New Jersey wake up. You got too many Democrats. Oh, Democrat. I'm going Democrat. I need more from the government. I need more money. Excuse me. Cholera. James, Las Vegas, Nevada, the great KXNT. Go.
15: Denali, it's great to talk to you.
0: Thank you, James.
15: I just wanted to mention, you talked about the blind sheik. I wanted to mention a couple cases of blind heroism on 9/11, along with the young man with the red bandana on the South Tower. In the North Tower, there were two guide dogs, Salty, on level 71 with Omar Rivera, who worked for the Port Authority, and on level 78, Roselle, the yellow lab, who worked with Michael Hinkson for a computer company on the 78th floor. And they led, in the case of Michael Hinkson and Roselle, 30 of their fellow employees down 78 flights of stairs, about 1,500 stairs, down to the bottom, and Omar Rivera about 1,300 stairs to get to the bottom with a fellow co-worker. And they all survived, and they received a Guide Dog Heroism Awards for that year, and they were both Labrador Retrievers, so I know you always do your roll call on Fridays with all your wonderful dogs and your
0: beautiful
15: ancestors. And I just want to let you know, too, I'm Noah's father when he called years ago when he wrote Plunder and Deceit.
0: Oh, yeah,
15: and,
0: I remember Noah. Yeah?
15: Yeah.
0: I remember
15: Noah's,
0: you, too.
15: Yeah. Noah's working on his doctorate in mechanical engineering now.
0: Oh.
15: How times fly.
0: Oh,
15: yeah,
0: good Lord.
15: Yeah, he's brilliant. He one of the good guys making stuff for our Department of Defense, but
0: that's fantastic.
15: In any event, and my mom and dad loved you, and my in-laws loved you, and they've passed on, and just want to let you know, too, I haven't said this before, but I'm also blind. I went blind in 2011.
0: Oh, my goodness.
15: Yeah, so anyway, it's interesting.
0: Was it a hereditary thing?
15: No, it wasn't. It was neurosarcoidosis, actually. It's yeah, I have granulomas in my brain all the way down to my spinal cord, and it totally took out my optic nerves. But anyway,
0: I'm sorry.
15: No, that's okay. But I enjoy listening to you all the time, and others like Ben Shapiro and Dennis Prager and others. And
0: good
15: just
0: man.
15: One other thing: if you and Julie ever get a chance with Chase and Lauren and your posterity, if you ever get a chance to go to Jerusalem, if you go to the BYU Jerusalem Center on the Mount of Olives, it's a beautiful place, and Americans are welcome there, and they'll give you guided tours of the Mount of Olives and all the wonderful areas nearby in Jerusalem near the Wailing Wall. So, anyway.
0: Well, that's beautiful. Thank you, my friend. And we're going to be heading there probably this summer, so I'm going to check that out.
15: Okay.
0: Appreciate you. Thank you. I've been to the Mount of Olives. I'm not sure I've been to that specific facility. I may have, but I'm not sure. Let's go to Paul, the Villages in Florida, on the Mark Levin app. Paul, how are you?
16: Good. First and foremost, thoughts and prayers go out to the previous caller. Gosh, what a heartbreaking story. But I wanted to politely disagree with you on your theory of the great period of radio. I feel the great period of radio was about 50 years ago. As a child growing up in Columbus, Ohio, I listened to the great 610 TDM, the AM giant, where I heard everything from the Carpenters to Alice Cooper, where Top 40 was a miraculous, beautiful thing, and the joy of music was spread
0: Well, that's true,
16: throughout.
0: Too. Yeah, I agree with that.
16: But not only that, the individual DJs at the time, for example, Gene Warman, who was a high school student with my mom back in Newark, Ohio, had a gimmick where he used to play the trombone on his show, because he played the trombone in high school band and played at the Ohio mm-hmm. State band as well. But he played the trombone very badly, and that was his gimmick. And as a child, I remember saying to my parents, I think he's getting better. So we had people like that. We had, Desperate and Dateless on Friday nights, where they would hook up people in Columbus, Ohio, who were looking for a date. Those kind of, we had the great Freddie Boom Boom Cannon. We had.
0: All right, we can do this all night. Everybody had their local great hosts, and I don't deny that. All right, thank you for your call, my friend. There's no question about that, but I want to get this in before we have to break here. This just broke. Ivanka Trump, come on, damn it, these damn advertisements. Ivanka Trump targeted for assassination by the IRGC, that's this regime, terrorist and twisted plot to avenge president taking out his mentor. First Order Ivanka Trump was targeted for assassination by an Islamic Revolutionary Guard Corps trained terrorist in a twisted plot to avenge the president taking out his mentor. Recently captured, I can't pronounce this guy's name, made a pledge to kill Ivanka and even had a blueprint of her Florida home. The Iraqi national was allegedly targeting President Donald Trump's family in response to the killing of Iranian military chief Soleimani in a U.S. drone strike in Baghdad 6 years ago. After Qassam was killed, he went around telling people, this would-be killer, we need to kill Ivanka to burn down the house of Trump. We heard that he had a plan of Ivanka's home. A second source also confirmed that this guy plotted to kill Ivanka. Okay, I'm going to finish this when we return. I'll be right back.
17: Mark Levin.
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where there was a plot to assassinate Ivanka Trump. That's another reason to destroy this regime, don't you think, Rich? I mean, it's out of control. We talk a lot in this country about defending life. We debate it. We argue it. We vote on it. The real question is, what are we actually going to do about it? There's a place that's called Sanctuary of Hope. It's beautiful. It's got beautiful people helping other people. It's not about slogans. It's about action. 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And instead of being pushed toward the abortion mill, Hagee Ministries gives them something else. 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I want to get back to this story to the extent I can. We're running out of time here. Now, this guy's been behind attacks on the U.S. and Jewish targets, including the firebombing of the Bank of New York Mellon in Amsterdam in March, the stabbing of two Jewish victims in London. So this guy, this is recent, was plotting the assassination of Ivanka Trump. Apparently, they had the layout of their house in Florida. I mean, just another reason to extinguish this regime, don't you think, Rich? Yeah, I really think so. I mean, he was also targeted and threatened potential victims. It goes on here. So he has been really a terrorist. He's committed a lot of terrorist acts. He's been behind a lot of terrorist acts. And the assassination of Ivanka is one of the things that apparently he wanted to accomplish. So they've tried to assassinate the president himself. Now they were plotting to take out Ivanka. Has there been another regime that's ever tried to assassinate our president or family members? If there is, I don't remember them. We cannot tolerate this, America. We've got to put our foot down once and for all. And if not now, when? The end of every week, every Friday, Ray Charles in America in honor of you. Here we go.

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1: Friends, the week is officially over. The weekend begins now. Memorial Day, please don't forget. We're mourning and honoring all these great men and women who died for this country, and we cannot let them down by the enemy that is now within. We cannot let them down with Iran either. We salute our armed forces, police officers, firefighters, emergency personnel, ICE, our truckers. The men and women in Ukraine, the men and women in Israel, the men and women in Iran, and you, the American people. Good night, Spritey and Griffey and Pepsi and Zelda. Good night, Smokey and Gigi and Indy and Patton. Good night, Rory and Marty and Barney. Good night, Dad. Good night, Mom. We're holding down the fort as best we can. Good night, Leo and Joe and Bernard. Good night, Teddy and Lou. Good night, all the great patriots out there who've come before us and have given us this fantastic country. We must defend it inside and out. Have a fantastic weekend. I'll see you on Life, Liberty, and Levin tomorrow night. Set your DVR, 8 p.m. Eastern. Same with Sunday night. And be safe and God bless you. Good night.
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7: European nations reacted to President Donald Trump's decision today to send 5,000 troops to Poland.
8: His announcement came just weeks after he had ordered the same number of troops to be pulled out of Europe. NATO officials were meeting in Helsingborg, Sweden, when they reacted to the news, including Swedish Foreign Minister Maria Malmer Stenergard.
9: Well, it is confusing, indeed, and not always easy to navigate.
8: NATO Secretary General Mark Rutte seemed pleased with the decision, and so too did Polish Foreign Minister Radosław Sikorski.
10: I want to thank the President and everybody who contributed to this decision.
8: Trump announced the deployment on Truth Social, citing strong ties with Polish President Karol Nawrocki. I'm Lawrence Brooks.
7: Tulsi Gabbard has resigned from the Trump administration. Correspondent Bernie Bennett reports.
11: Gabbard is resigning from her post as Director of National Intelligence to support her husband through his battle with, quote, an extremely rare form of bone cancer. Gabbard notified President Trump during a meeting in the Oval Office Friday. Her last day as ODNI is expected to be June 30th. In her formal resignation letter, Gabbard says she is, quote, deeply grateful for the trust you placed in me and for the opportunity to lead the office of the Director of the National Intelligence for the last year and a half. She said she has, quote, made significant progress at the ODNI, advancing unprecedented transparency and restoring integrity to the intelligence community. Bernie Bennett, Washington.
7: Secretary of State Marco Rubio says slight progress has been made during talks with Iran. Rubio made the comment Friday as Pakistan's army chief traveled to Tehran in a renewed effort to mediate a peace deal. On Wall Street, the Dow by 294 points, the Nasdaq rose 50, the S&P advanced 27, oil around $96 a barrel. More at townhall.com.
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7: A Virginia judge has tossed out charges against a former assistant principal in the shooting of a teacher by a student.
12: Judge Rebecca Robinson has dismissed all charges against former assistant principal Ebony Parker, who had been accused of ignoring repeated warnings that a six-year-old student at Richneck Elementary School in Newport News, Virginia, had a gun. Hours later, in January 2023, the student shot and wounded teacher Abby Werner. On the fourth day of the trial, the judge ruled, "The court is of the legal opinion that this is not a crime." Parker had been charged with 8 felony counts of child neglect, which could have carried a maximum penalty of 5 years in prison for each count. I'm Donna Warder.
7: Waymo has suspended driverless car services in Atlanta and Texas after one of its vehicles was stranded by flooding during heavy rains. News and analysis at townhall.com. From Washington, I'm Keith Peters reporting. WNBA has warned one of its teams for failing to report an injury to a top star on time.
13: The WNBA has warned the Indiana Fever for not properly reporting an injury to star guard Caitlin Clark. The warning, confirmed to the Associated Press on Thursday, came a day after Clark was a late scratch because of a back injury. Clark missed Wednesday's 90-73 victory over Portland. The Fever disclosed Clark's injury less than 2 hours before tip-off. She had not been listed on Indiana's injury report a day earlier when she didn't practice. I'm Gethin Coolball.
7: NASCAR driver Kyle Busch died Thursday at age 41. A 911 call obtained Friday reveals he experienced shortness of breath, felt overheated, and was coughing up blood the day before. No cause of death was given. More on these stories at townhall.com.
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15: A stalled front means rain chances will be with us on and off through the holiday weekend. Scattered showers and some storms are possible tonight. Temperatures get down into the middle 60s. Scattered showers and storms are likely on and off throughout the day Saturday. High temperatures climb into the lower 80s. And we'll have scattered showers and storms Sunday as well, with high temperatures in the low to mid 80s. I'm meteorologist Amy Wilmoth in the NCN Weather Center.
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0: Rising from the heart of the swamp, a beacon of truth is casting its light. From sea to shining sea, The Vince Show. Here's Vince Colonnaise.
1: Here is producer Jim, temporarily standing in for Vince Colonnaise, who is on his way to a studio, and he should be joining us any minute. Looking forward to that. He had a little issue with the home studio today, but that's getting straightened out as we speak. But if you want to get in line for him on this, what we might call an open line Friday, possibly, in the tradition of the great Rush Limbaugh, you can give us a call at 844-484-3872, 844-4-THE-USA, and line up for Vince if you'd like. We are celebrating Memorial Day weekend. First of all, the president right now speaking live at the White House for the swearing-in ceremony of Kevin Warsh, the new Fed chair. Jerome Powell had been threatening to stay on the board, but I believe he's stepping down from the board altogether so as to not interfere with anything that the president wants to get accomplished. And, of course, Kevin Warsh is saying he's going to be independent, which is what he actually should be doing. But I think he's going to make common sense decisions and actually lower the interest rate, which is what the president has been wanting done for a long time. That benefits me, and that benefits you. Vince has got a big show lined up for you today. He's got General Vincent Colonnaise coming on in the 1 o'clock hour. He's a Marine Brigadier General and just happens to be Vince's dad. And also Adam Kincaid, who's representing an organization that's really trying to help the veterans out. I'm going to let Vince and Adam tell you more about that later on. That's coming up at about 2 o'clock this afternoon. It is Memorial Day weekend, and if I don't know how you're planning to celebrate, do me this one little favor. A lot of people do this. It's a little pet peeve of mine. Don't say Happy Memorial Day. Just observe the holiday and, pour one out if

me that story in about, it was really, really frightening. Thankfully, we didn't go to nuclear war. Once my dad got out of the service, he joined the reserves and served on a, we lived in New York City at the time, and he served on a destroyer in the Brooklyn Naval Yards, the USS Dias 880. I'll never forget that. It used to take us there from time to time. One of my greatest memories as a kid, I don't know how often this happened, but it happened this one time. They decided, I think it may have been 1976, too, to celebrate the bicentennial. So celebrating America's 200th birthday, the USS Dias commander decided to take the sailors on the ship on a family cruise. And we got to go aboard the Dias and cruise around Manhattan Island. That was one of the most memorable things I've ever had in my life. Still can see it right now. I mean, me and my brother and two of our friends, and we're over there. We're in the gun turrets. We're doing everything. We're touring the entire ship. And I don't know if you've ever been on a Navy ship, but the quarters are very close, and it takes a lot of men to run it, and it's like a shift operation. So you got guys sleeping in the same beds and things like that. So it's... what they do for us, what they sacrifice for us is amazing. And why I want to bring up that sacrifice right now is because I think about this because my dad is actually buried at a national cemetery in Grand Prairie, Texas. And I go there, be going there this weekend. They put they actually put flowers out for the soldiers that are buried there. It becomes very, very crowded on Memorial Day, as I'm sure you can imagine. But my dad's there, and in his little area, he was one of the first there. And when I look, one of the first things I did when I went is I saw who was buried next to him. Now, my dad lived a full life, you know, had kids, had a family life, had a job, traveled the world. It was... you know, it was more than you could ask for. He started from humble means. His dad died when he was 12 years, when my dad was 12 years old. And dad was kind of stuck on the streets of Brooklyn for a while. But he found the Navy, and the Navy saved his life and changed his life. So dad's in the cemetery now in Grand Prairie. And next to him is buried a 23-year-old Marine named Enrique Mondragon, 23 years old, and he was killed on Christmas Eve in 2012. And every time I go out there, I put a stone on my dad's tombstone, I put a stone on his, because I think about that, and I think of the two of them together, and, you know, God knows what's, you know, going on in an afterlife, but, you know, if they could talk to each other, you know, what they would say and stories they would share, and how this young man who died, he was killed on a patrol. You know, he basically had just gotten there, and it was Christmas Eve that he had gotten killed. And he had left behind a wife and a 2-year-old daughter. And then you think about this. This is 14 years later. Here we are in 2026. And that girl is 16 now. She's getting ready for homecomings and proms, and she's got her mom. I don't know what's happened to the family since then. Years ago, I used to write for a magazine, a local magazine called Society Life. And it was just, it's one of those magazines you pick up in the grocery store or whatever. But I had a column called Greater Good, and I would highlight a different charity each month. And one month I covered Gary Sinise's great charity, which helps veterans from all over. And once a year, they fly in families of veterans who've been killed in action, and they throw a big, giant event for them. And so I know that Mr. Mondragon's family was at this event, and I covered that whole thing, but I never stopped thinking about him and his family and what's gone on. And
how you go on from life

0: in life without the person that you were counting on to be there, to be that stable rock in your family for, you know, the rest of your life until you grew old. The man was 23 years old and killed in Afghanistan on Christmas Eve, which is another thing. So this family will celebrate each Christmas. How does that affect them on Christmas Eve? You know, there's obviously going to be memories or a memorial to Enrique Mondragon on that day every year. And that, you know, young child who's still young at 16 has to think about that and think about what her father was like and what she may have lost, and pray to God that, you know, they have been able to go on and find a different life without their father. Maybe his wife had remarried, you know, and they were able to raise these kids. Maybe his daughter had other siblings now too, as well, to have a family. And you pray that life goes on, but you can never, everybody says, never forget. After 9/11, it was always never forget, never forget. And then after 9/11, 25 years later, it seems that New York is forgotten. But that's what they did. That's not what you need to do. What you need to do is you don't forget these people. And this is the weekend we remember them. And I pray to God that you remember them. Just say a little prayer. Thank them. Get together with your friends. Get together with your friends, because what they died for, these soldiers, what they died for was for American life to continue, for Americans to chase the American dream. There's nothing wrong with you having a celebration or a barbecue and getting together, going for a swim in the pool, because that's what they'd want you to do, because they'd be doing it themselves were they back here. It didn't, unfortunately, work out for them the way that they wanted it to work out. But life does go on, but you can't forget what they did for us. Okay, that's my little Memorial Day message to you. I hope you have a good holiday, and don't forget them. I'm going to take a break right now, and I'm hopefully on the other side of this break, we're going to have Vince Colonnaise for you. This is Jim, right now, and for Vince on The Vince Show.
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8: Well, thanks, Jim, very much for covering for me at the top of this program and for such a touching tribute to Memorial Day and talking about the connection you have within your own family and seeing those grave sites for these American soldiers, Marines, sailors, airmen. It really is such an important time of year for us to look back on all of the sacrifices that so many have made in order to preserve the freedoms that you and I get to enjoy. My apologies that I couldn't be here at the start of the show. As Jim maybe told you, I had a technical issue at my studio, and I had to sprint all the way across Washington, D.C. to get to our studios at WMAL to to join you today. And I promise, just for all the great police officers out there, I followed all traffic laws in order to get here. But I made lane changes rather efficiently. Let's just put it that way. As we got to the studio, I did. I was good. I'm not fibbing. I was good today. Yeah, I got over here. You know, it gave me more time. I like being in the car, though. It gives me a chance to reflect on things. And I was thinking about Memorial Day a little bit more. And we'll dwell on it at some length today because it's worth it. It's always worth it to honor America's war dead and to think about them and what they've done. But, you know, Memorial Day was not always the last Monday in May. For the old-timers out there, you either have forgotten this, given your advanced age, or you remember it from your childhood. You're like, actually, yeah, no, Memorial Day wasn't always on the last Monday in May. It was on May 30th. It was May 30th up until 1971. It was May 30th we'd have Memorial Day. Now, Congress changed that. The concept was they wanted to create more federal holidays strapped to weekends. They wanted three-day weekends, so they pressed Memorial Day up against the weekend perpetually. It would be the last Monday in May. But that was 1971. But originally, Memorial Day was founded in the wake of the Civil War in 1868 by a general called John Logan of the Grand Army of the Republic. It was designed to commemorate the fallen of the Union. It led to, of course, major commemorations of both Union and Confederate soldiers. And talk about, I don't think people really appreciate how many people we lost in the Civil War. We're talking 750,000 human beings dead, over 700,000 Americans killed in the Civil War. In fact, if you go back in history and you look at the distribution of the Medal of Honor, you'll realize that it was the Civil War that it was primarily given out during. That's one of the reasons, is because we didn't have that many different types of medals. That was kind of the one. But most of those were given out in the early days of the American history, and certainly as a result of the Civil War. And eventually, in the wake of World War I, we changed Memorial Day to honor all of America's war dead in the wake of that brutal war. And ever since then, we've always commemorated Memorial Day as a way to honor those who have paid the ultimate sacrifice for our country. And I'm very grateful that my father is a retired Marine general officer, shares my name. In fact, he gives me his name, General Colin Hayes, Vincent Colin Hayes Sr. He'll be joining us coming up on the program, top of this next hour, and we'll talk to him. But the thing that he's impressing, and perhaps he'll impress upon us today when we chat, is just how young most of America's war dead are. Just how young most of these, especially mostly men, have been when they've paid that ultimate sacrifice. We're talking very, very young. You hear these stories throughout history of people lying about their age to get into the military and then going off to war. 17, 18, 19, 20, 21 years old. Making the ultimate sacrifice so early in their lives, up until that moment, with the rest of their lives ahead of them. You know, and it's a heavy burden on the families, a very heavy burden on the families to see these young lives extinguished in the service to something greater than themselves. The grief that they feel, the overwhelming grief that they feel to have lost a son, a husband, a brother, a father. And then for the rest of their lives, as you just heard Jim talking about, these families carry on the wounds that they have from that loss. But what we all pray, hopefully with an appreciation for the sacrifice, no doubt, that their loved one made for this great country, that their legacy endures in this country, in our sovereignty, in its people, and in our future. So God bless all of our fallen heroes throughout American history as we head into Memorial Day weekend. We're going to spend some time thinking about them today. No doubt, of course, we'll talk about all of the news of the world. There's a lot of it. I am so encouraged by what I'm seeing right now as we are in, there's an all-out panic going on among Republicans in the United States Senate. I take that as a very good sign. I am so enthused about this, and you may be thinking, Vince, how could you be enthused about this? Doesn't this suggest that we may lose the Senate in the midterms? This is madness. What's going on? Don't you worry. Keep cool, my babies. I'm going to walk you through all of it We've got a lot to get to as we head into Memorial Day weekend and as we keep fighting for our country. More ahead on The Vince Show.
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1: Hot dog, hot dog, hot diggity dog. 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
6: Keep the rain gear handy through the holiday weekend and into most of next week. It's a very unsettled weather pattern that we're in. Scattered showers and storms are possible tonight. Temperatures cool down into the mid-60s. We'll be dodging showers and storms on and off throughout the day Saturday. High temperatures climb into the lower 80s. And we'll have scattered showers and storms around on Sunday with high temperatures in the low to mid-80s. I'm meteorologist Amy Wilmoth in the NCN Weather Center.
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9: You know, I think the dam is breaking right now with the United States Senate and President Trump's relationship with these rhino senators. In fact, the president, his frequency on Truth Social's only growing now. Today, he wrote a message. He said, stop playing games and pass the Save America Act. He wrote this now 3 hours ago. Stop playing games and pass the Save America Act. I've told you before, I'll tell you again, John Thune hates these messages. The leadership in the Senate does not want President Trump keeping that drumbeat going. And the Senate is getting it from both ends. They're getting it from us. They're getting it from the American people. And they're also getting it from the President of the United States, who has been relentless on this issue. Thank God. The Save America Act, for those of you waking up from a coma or from a time capsule, is election integrity in the United States of America. We need photo ID when we vote. We need only American citizens voting. We need non-citizens booted off the voter rolls. That's the Save America Act. Very simple. Very simple. President today, he also had a couple other messages. He had one for Thom Tillis. You see this, Jim? President Trump said, people don't remember that Thom Tillis, the weak and ineffective senator from the great state of North Carolina, a state I won, including primaries, six consecutive times, didn't have the courage to fight it out in the Senate, remain in place, and run again for office, a thing he desperately wanted to do. I called him a nitpicker, always fighting against the Republican Party and me, mostly on things that didn't matter. When I told him that I would not, under any circumstances, endorse him for another run, too much work and drama. He couldn't have won anyway. He immediately quit the race and publicly announced that he was going to retire. I said, wow, great news. That was easy. The media said how brave he was to take me on. He wasn't brave. He was just the opposite. He was a quitter. Now he can have all the fun he wants for a few months with some of his rhino friends screwing the Republican Party. In the end, it will only get bigger and better and stronger than ever before. President DJT. All right, so a right hook for Thom Tillis today. But what happened in the United States Senate yesterday? Because did you notice they all went home? Do you see this? They all broke free. They decided, you know what? We're done doing our job for now. Memorial Day weekend. They said, well, I've got to go home. I got a barbecue to get to. I can't stick around and do the people's business. So they sprint home, and they're done until June. And what this means, fundamentally, the thing that they didn't do was they didn't give funding to ICE. They didn't give funding to Border Patrol. So you have all sorts of people who work in civilian capacities within those agencies, who work to support the men and women of law enforcement in those agencies, who continue to go without pay because Congress refuses to pay them. Now, why is this? Why is it that Republicans, who had devised a way to pass this on a simple majority vote, reconciliation, they could do this with just Republican support. You don't even need Democrats. Why is it that Republicans just skip town without seeing these guys finally paid? And the answer, apparently, is they're mad about two things. According to the available reporting on this subject, they're mad specifically about two things, maybe three. I'll say three. One, they're furious that Donald Trump keeps firing their friends. Furious. They're mad that Bill Cassidy just got fired by the voters with President Trump's endorsement against him. They're furious in the Senate about this. Why are they so angry? But the voters are getting their way, that we're bringing in people who actually care about what the voters think. Man, you're angry about that. Man, you're telling on yourself here. They're furious about Bill Cassidy. Furious that President Trump just endorsed Ken Paxton. Livid that he endorsed Ken Paxton. You're supposed to protect our guy. It's a good old boys club. John Cornyn's right now at the top of it. Why are you endorsing against him? They're furious about it. So they're stomping their feet, crossing their arms, and going apoplectic. Two other things they're mad about. They're very angry about. They're upset about the East Wing getting security funding. They don't want to participate in it. Why? Why? They call it ballroom funding. Stupid. It's security funding for the bunker that goes underneath the ballroom in the East Wing. There's been a bunker since the middle of the last century underneath the East Wing. The president's upgrading it. He's asking for money to do that. The military needs money to do that. Where do you go for money? Well, under our Constitution, you go to the Congress to get the money. In other words, that's your job. Oh, you don't want to do it. We can't get Republicans to do the bare minimum. And then there's the issue of the anti-weaponization settlement fund. Remember how this story started? I've been breaking through on this story all week long. I sensed it. I sensed it Monday as we were starting. I said, there's something afoot here. There's a massive left-wing scandal going on. It's a hoax going on. The Justice Department announced that there's going to be a settlement fund to pay American citizens a small amount of money, truly a small amount of money, if they were hurt by their own government. The fund totals $1.776 billion. Now, that may sound like a lot of money, but let me tell you something. The Justice Department believes, as they've said in their own statements, that tens of millions of Americans have been victimized by the federal government. Tens of millions of Americans. Now, how is that? How would tens of millions of Americans be victimized? Well, the Justice Department says that lots of Americans were censored on social media at the behest of the federal government, trying to shut down their conversations, trampling their First Amendment rights. Is that true? Yes, we know it's true. We've seen the court cases play out confirming that it's true. We've seen the documents supporting the fact that you had FBI officials telling the big social media companies to censor their networks to try and prevent the dissemination of information about, say, the Biden family, or about the origins of COVID, or about the COVID jab, the efficacy of the jab, and whether or not it would stop the transmission, the efficacy of masks. You remember all of these things? Shut down on social media by the federal government. Is that damaging the American people? You're damn right it is. Where do people go to be made whole? Now, it's impossible, I would say, to be made whole, but to try and regain some ground in our system, we have the availability to sue, civil litigation, to try and recoup some of the damages in the form of monetary payments. So what the Justice Department has done is they've set up this $1.776 billion fund. Tens of millions. We'll do some napkin math. You ready for this? Let's pretend it's one group of 10 million. 10 million Americans, $1.776 billion. You know what that comes out to? $177 a person. Chump change. There's nothing. $177 a person for being attacked by your own federal government. So one might argue that the Trump administration should try and figure out a way to go bigger than $177 a person. But this is not corrupt. This is not some unconstitutional endeavor. That settlement structure, you know where that comes from? Congress. Congress passed it in the 1950s. They authorized the United States Justice Department to make settlement payments, most of which are never subjected to public debate or disclosure. But this one is. This one's being subjected to a lot of debate and a lot of disclosure. And Republican senators are reportedly freaking out about it. Why? Why are Republican senators freaking out about this? Yesterday, according to Punch Bowl News, there was nearly a two-hour meeting between Republican senators and the Attorney General of the United States, Todd Blanche. And Blanche was very calmly trying to explain what the hell this is. And I don't even know why he has to explain it. Aren't you Republicans? Aren't you senators? Aren't many of you involved in the investigations into the weaponization of government? You should reflexively know the details. Of course you know why this is justified. But Blanche tried to explain it to them. And as many as 25 Republican senators spoke. That's reportedly very rare. Normally, they just keep their mouths shut and they get their orders and then they leave the room. But 25 of them had to say something, all in opposition to the weaponization fund, according to Punch Bowl. 25? Jim, that's half the Republican conference. Half of all Republican senators were crapping on an anti-weaponization fund yesterday. We have a lot more people to fire, don't we? We have a lot more people to fire.
10: Yes!
9: They said Republicans pitched specific ideas, such as dictating how the five commissioners are chosen. Those would be the five commissioners who help devise whether or not people are entitled to settlement payments. And not allowing people convicted of violence against cops to be eligible for a payout. Now, the White House released a one-pager, a document designed to calm the children down yesterday. And it includes a bunch of really interesting information, some of which I will read to you here. But the Anti-Weaponization Fund, they say, was created to hear and redress claims of Americans who suffered from lawfare and weaponization. There have been a lot of those. A lot of those. The fund, I will remind you, results from the settlement of a case involving unlawfully leaking tax returns, unlawfully searching the president's home, and improperly targeting and investigating the president. That's right. Remember, President Trump sued the IRS for $10 billion for the theft and dissemination of his tax records. $10 billion. Then the president settled. He said, I'll tell you what, I'm not going to take a dime. A dime. Nobody in his family is getting a dime of this money. Nobody. This isn't self-serving. This isn't self-dealing. He's not taking any money at all. Instead, they're setting up the only thing he's going to get is an apology, apparently. An apology. Oh, and while I'm on the, in the realm of fact-checking, you should know that you may have seen headlines that that somehow President Trump, as a part of this settlement, will never be audited by the IRS ever for the rest of his life. Have you seen that headline, Jim? This is the claim. The left is claiming that that's what's in the settlement deal. That's a lie. That's not true. It was never true. The settlement, the Justice Department has carefully explained, but the media continues to ignore, precludes them from conducting audits on any prior tax returns. Nothing that's already been in the custody of the IRS, which has been leaking President Trump's tax returns and attacking him. They leaked them to the New York Times. They leaked them to ProPublica. So the settlement agreement is you can't hassle him anymore over old tax documents. Nothing. Future tax documents? Yeah. Yeah, if he rates an audit, then you can audit him. There's nothing precluding that. The settlement doesn't preclude that. The media have been lying about this. But the president doesn't get a dime. Who gets the money? $1.776 billion to Americans who've been hurt by their government. Like who? Well, here's what it says. Who will benefit from the fund? Here's what the Justice Department says. You ready? This is about seeking accountability for all Americans who are victims of lawfare and weaponization. Millions of Americans whose online speech was censored at the behest of the government. Parents silenced at school boards. Senators whose records were secretly subpoenaed. Churchgoers targeted by the FBI. And so on. Submission of claims is entirely voluntary. Nobody's required to do it. There's no partisan restriction. Democrats can submit claims too. And as a part of the settlement, the president, his sons, and the Trump Organization will receive a formal apology, but no monetary payment or damages of any kind. And they cannot receive any money from the fund either. That's what this is. So Republicans are throwing a fit. This is a great clarifying moment, isn't it? It's wonderful. Everybody's being exposed. The scam is collapsing. The placating is absolutely falling apart. The head pats that they've been giving us, we say things like we want the Save America Act, and then they just keep kicking the can down the road, pretending like they're interested in it. We're done with this game. We're done entirely. And we're firing you. We fired Cassidy. We fired Cornyn. Tom Tillis has been fired. Jim raises his finger and says, on a technicality, Cornyn's not yet fired. Cornyn is destined for being fired. The cardboard box is waiting on his desk. I hope he's packed most of his stuff so he doesn't have much to carry for his sake. But we're firing you. That's what they're freaking out about. And I'm going to point out one of their many hypocrisies in a moment, but this whole idea that an American citizen might get $177 for being attacked by his or her own government. Wait until you find out what Republican senators were trying to get for themselves when they claimed they were being attacked by the government. More ahead on The Vince Show.
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6: You know, maybe you've seen it, a family gathered around the table. Somebody stands up and says, next year there's going to be a brand new mother in the family. There's nothing like it. But for some women, a day like that feels very different. Instead of celebrating, they're carrying a secret. They're afraid, they're unsure, they're alone. This is precisely why preborn exists. Because you see, when a mother sees her baby on an ultrasound and hears that tiny heartbeat, it could double the chance that she will choose life. This May, you can help to be the reason that a scared young woman becomes a confident mother. 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
7: Vince Colonnaise.

0: So all of this whining about the fact that an American citizen might receive $177 for their own government attacking them by these Republican senators is pretty rich. It's pretty rich coming from them, given that in November of last year, Republicans added an amendment to a spending bill that would have entitled them to $500,000 apiece because the federal government had spied upon their phone records without notifying them. Now, we know this happened. We know about Operation Arctic Frost. We know that Jack Smith was unconstitutional. We know that he was out of control. We know that he was attacking U.S. senators. That should not be happening. And when that news broke last year, I said to you at the time, if it can happen to them, imagine what's happening to you. If it can happen to powerful senators, what is happening to the rest of us, just American citizens who don't have that power? It's a big deal. And I also noted at the time how interesting it was that suddenly we had a bunch of senators standing up and pounding desks and saying, this is not right, and this somebody needs to be impeached, someone needs to be thrown in jail. They were making all sorts of epic demands for justice, the kinds of demands that you and I have been routinely making. And then when they had a chance, they voted for real. They added an amendment that would have entitled them to $500,000 each, sitting senators, if they made a legal claim about the fact that they had been spied upon by Jack Smith. Okay, $500,000, what? Now, that thing didn't make it all the way to the final legislation because it was stripped out by the House. The House shortly thereafter voted to scrap the measure. But these Republicans voted for $500,000 for themselves because of the weaponization of the government, not to be distributed amongst a bunch of different senators, per senator, $500,000. And when the Trump administration says, hey, we've got this fund, tens of millions of victims, and it's only going to be a paltry sum in the end if we get tens of millions of claimants, but it's a very small amount of money. It might buy a meal. It might buy a nice dinner. That is considered some sort of violation. And then they have to go home. They can't conduct the business of the United States Congress. This thing has nothing to do with Congress. The settlement fund is a settled matter. Congress handled it in the 1950s. The Justice Department has all the discretion in the world on how to handle this thing. And the Senate is in the midst of throwing a fit over it. And I think this thing is so wonderfully revealing. We're going to talk about it so much more ahead. We've got Memorial Day to cover as well. General Colin is joining us next on The Vince Show.
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5: I'm Keith Peters in Washington. Thousands turned out Friday in Havana for a state-organized rally in support of former Cuban President Raul Castro.
6: Castro is about to turn 95 and is rarely seen in public, but he is believed to still wield significant power behind the scenes and retains the title of General of the Army. This week, Castro came back into the spotlight after U.S. prosecutors unveiled an indictment accusing him of ordering the 1996 shoot-down of civilian planes flown by Miami-based exiles. The case reopens a tense chapter in the long history between Washington and Havana and puts one of the revolution's most enduring figures back at the center of it.
5: Correspondent Martin Silva Ray reporting. Cocoa prices are going down and real chocolate is making a comeback.
7: Hershey is going back to the way things used to be. No more smaller bars, extra wafers, and chocolate alternatives. They're putting the cocoa back in, and others may follow suit, as a slump in bean prices since 2024 makes the traditional treats more profitable. A near 70% slide in cocoa futures from late 2024 promises lower shelf prices for consumers and a partial reversal away from chocolate alternatives made with little cocoa to qualify as chocolate. I'm Bill Alexander.
5: SpaceX has launched its biggest, most powerful Starship yet. The rocket blasted off from the southern tip of Texas on Friday, carrying 20 mock Starlink satellites on a test flight extending halfway around the world. It's the 12th test flight of the rocket that Elon Musk is building to get people to Mars one day. On Wall Street, the Dow up by 294 points, the NASDAQ rose 50, the S&P advanced 27. More on these stories at townhall.com.
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5: The British police inquiry into the conduct of former Prince Andrew continues. We hear more on the story from international correspondent Lawrence Brooks reporting from London.
10: Thames Valley police also said they had been in contact with lawyers for a woman who alleges she was taken to a location in Windsor for sexual purposes in 2010. A police statement said if she wishes to report this to police, it will be taken seriously and handled with care, sensitivity and respect for her privacy. Police are calling for anyone with information about alleged sexual offences, corruption, fraud or the sharing of confidential information to come forward. The 66-year-old former prince was arrested in February and questioned under criminal caution on suspicion of misconduct in public office related to his role as a British trade envoy. I'm Lawrence Brooks.
5: News and analysis always available at townhall.com. From Washington, I'm Keith Peters reporting. The design plan for President Trump's Washington Arch has been given a green light. More on that story from correspondent Ben Thomas reporting from Washington.
11: President Trump says there are
12: 59 of them in the world.
11: He's talking about
12: a triumphal arch. It's usually done for victories in war and things.
11: But Washington, D.C.?
12: We're the only important and major city that doesn't have one.
11: But the U.S. Commission of Fine Arts has now given final approval to the design. 250 feet tall from its base to a torch held aloft by a Lady Liberty-like figure on top, flanked by two gilded eagles, to be built on a traffic circle between the Lincoln Memorial and Arlington National Cemetery. A separate agency that oversees construction on federal land must still approve the plan. Ben Thomas, Washington.
5: More on these stories available at townhall.com. From Washington, I'm Keith Peters.
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16: A stalled front means rain chances will be with us on and off through the holiday weekend. Scattered showers and some storms are possible tonight. Temperatures get down into the middle 60s. Scattered showers and storms are likely on and off throughout the day Saturday. High temperatures climb into the lower 80s. And we'll have scattered showers and storms Sunday as well, with high temperatures in the low to mid 80s. I'm meteorologist Amy Wilmoth in the NCN Weather Center.
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17: Rising from the heart of the swamp, a beacon of truth is casting its light. From sea to shining sea, The Vince Show. Here's Vince Colonnaise.
0: All right, 844-484-3872, 844-4-THE-USA. That's the way to join us today, from coast to coast, from sea to shining sea. Memorial Day weekend 2026. I hope you have some good plans for the weekend. But in the midst of those plans, it's worth pausing for a moment, of course. The whole point of Memorial Day is to pause and reflect upon the sacrifices of the men and women who have helped to make this country what it is and to help it endure. It really is such an important moment, a federal holiday, of course, but an important moment each year to think about all the important sacrifices that have come during our 250 years of existence. And to help me commemorate Memorial Day today, I want to bring in my favorite veteran. This would be my father, Vincent Colonnaise Sr., Major General Colonnaise, United States Marine Corps, 36 years in the Corps. Dad, good to have you back on the show, sir. Thank you.
18: Yeah, no, it's an honor to be on to talk about this subject.
0: You've had a lot of deployments, places like Kuwait, Afghanistan, Iraq, through the years. And in the process, you've led young men and women in combat. How much as a leader do you think about the lives that are on the line as you go off into these wars?
18: I mean, I think that every leader feels that burden on them, thinking about the young men and women, knowing that they have to, you know, the leader has to do their best, set the conditions for the success of the mission, and hopefully bring people back, whether it's the training up to it or the actual execution of the mission at the time. So I think it weighs on every leader, and very much so.
0: What does Memorial Day mean to you?
18: I think it's a mixed bag. I mean, Memorial Day for everybody. I think anybody who served in the military thinks this way, and any military family like you've been a part of. You know, your brother was wounded in Afghanistan. There's a lot of emotion when you think about the past and the service. So the casualties, I think about those that, like, I firsthand, you know, was they were for, you know, when I was forward and the units I was with that we had casualties. I think, you know, and you know this, when I was with 24th MU, we've had probably the most casualties there. The MU itself within the different attachments had over 34 killed and like close to 250 or something wounded, I forget the exact number. And we had memorial service forward. As soon as that individual would be killed, you would have a

0: emotion, the heartache. And that's what, to me, Memorial Day really means, is remembering the Gold Star families and the pain that exists throughout the family. You know, one person's killed, they say, you know, 20 people directly impacted by that. So that's kind of when I think about Memorial Day, I think about that, and I think about the pain that's continuing for these family members that are still alive.
1: Yeah, it's a heavy thing. It's a heavy thing. And what I've noticed, at least for among people who recognize the value of the Gold Star families, it's just, it's got to be interesting to navigate life after that moment, because, you know, everywhere you go, if I can encounter somebody who's in a Gold Star family, it's constantly, as you are interacting with them, it's constantly with this thought in your mind. You're like, you lost a loved one in service to our country. And I imagine at some points they don't want to be, you know, wallowing in their misery. They just want to lead a normal life. But forever, there's this thing that they're associated with, which is the loss of their loved one in the service of our country.
0: Yeah, I mean, I don't want to speak for them, because I'm sure everybody's different. But I think one thing that when I did speak to Gold Star families is they don't want to lose the memory. They don't want to not. They like speaking about that young man or woman, or, you know, and what they meant, what that meant to the family. So they want to keep the memory alive. And I think the other thing that they have to, I would imagine, go through is the what ifs. Hey, he'd be, you know, I'm thinking about in 2004 when the surge was going, that's what, you know, don't want to do math on, you know, a long time ago, right? And if the kid was 18 and now it's 20, you know, 4 years or 22 years or whatever.
1: Right.
0: And they say, okay, he'd be married. He would have children. He'd be
1: 40. Yeah.
0: Yeah. Yeah, so I think the what ifs have to continually happen in their lives, and the remembrance. Go ahead.
1: Yeah. How much in the military? I know that you know, just growing up in a Marine Corps family and the importance of, at least in our house, the Marine Corps history. And I know that everybody in the Marine Corps, that you spend quite a bit of time thinking about the Marines that had gone before you. How much does sacrifice, these types of ultimate sacrifices, that our American war dead, how much does that factor into the minds of members of the military? Do they think about our nation's history? Is that kind of an ever-present conversation?
0: It definitely is when you go in, and it definitely, I mean, you've been there, whether it's a Paris Island or when you graduate your boot camp, whatever service you're in, I mean, that's heavily on your minds. I think during combat, it's more about the guy or gal next to you. It's about, you know, just worrying about accomplishing the mission and getting home safely. It's not so much, it's, I don't want to say short term, but it's the immediate term goals that they're thinking about. You know, a lot of people want to get it done, you know, get the mission done and get out of there, and hopefully
1: that's a lot of responsibility. That's a tremendous amount of responsibility to entrust to very young leaders, as you were describing.
0: Yeah, I think the nation would be shocked if, especially the Marine Corps is very young. It's organized, young corporal that's on patrol or on at a post or has or doing a, you know, some encounter with the locals or the enemy or whatever. The responsibility that's on the backs of these young men and women that are out there is actually incredible what we, you know, we put on their backs and the decisions they make. It weighs heavily on them.
1: Do you get the impression that America's leaders are aware of the currency that they spend in our wars? In other words, do they appreciate the lives that are on the line to the extent that they should?
0: I don't think so. I think people, you know, maybe believe they do, but unless they personally connected to that, a family member who's forward deployed or family member that gets wounded or killed, it's they're far from I think reality and understanding it, and the decisions of putting somebody in harm's way is more than, hey, we, you know, than a football game. I think they lose the personal touch.
1: Yeah, there's. I'm always amazed at the numbers. If you drill down, I don't have the percentages in front of me, but it's a very small percentage of, even in the public, who are either directly related to or know someone or serve themselves. It still remains a small percentage of our country, because we've got an all volunteer force, and they.

0: come from all over the country. They're really incredible young men and women, but sometimes it does feel like that the public and certainly our leaders are very disconnected from the sacrifices that these young men and women are making.
1: Yeah, I mean, I agree with you. Even at my age now, when I run into people and they, you know, ask me about the military, it's hard to even discuss it because they have no understanding of the life or the challenges that these young men and women, I mean, they want to understand, but they don't understand because they haven't experienced it or lived it. And it's more just like a movie to them or a TV show.
0: Yeah, it's remarkable. All right, well, I appreciate. Is there any final thoughts you want to share with us? I'm talking so people know if you just joined us, this is my father. This is Major General Colin Ives. Any final thoughts you want to share with us as we head into Memorial Day weekend and how you think the average American should spend it?
1: Yeah, well, I mean, there's so much great about this nation. And, you know, one thing that sticks in my head is when foreign militaries would come at the very senior level, come and visit us. And when I was up in D.C. and they would see Arlington and the different war memorials and things, they turned to me and others and they would say, you honor your past better than any other country in the world. So as many falses that we have and criticisms that we have, this country is does honor the ones that went before and gave the ultimate sacrifice. So I think it's a great country and it's more glass more half full than half empty for whatever criticisms I might have or others might have.
0: Yeah, no, it's right. That's right. And we are pausing this weekend to commemorate the great people who have gone before us. Dad, thank you. Thanks so much for joining me. Everyone's always asking to have you back on the show. So I said, all right, let's do it here and then we'll do it again soon. Thank you.
1: Yeah, God bless. You're doing a great job, you and Jim. Thank you.
0: Thank you very much. There he is. Much more ahead on The Vince Show.
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0: WEEB. We've got you by the ears.
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5: Vince Colonnaise.

0: We are getting breaking news that the Director of National Intelligence, Tulsi Gabbard, has submitted her resignation to the President of the United States today during a meeting in the Oval Office. Fox News reporting that she is resigning. And the reason is because her husband is going through a battle with, quote, an extremely rare form of bone cancer. Man. Put Tulsi Gabbard and her husband in your prayers tonight. Tulsi Gabbard notifying the president. Her last day as the Director of National Intelligence is expected June 30th, just over a month from now. Fox News Digital exclusively obtained her formal resignation letter, in which Gabbard says she is deeply grateful for the trust you placed in me and for the opportunity to lead the office of the Director of National Intelligence for the last year and a half, writing, quote, unfortunately, I must submit my resignation, effective June 30th. My husband, Abraham, has recently been diagnosed with an extremely rare form of bone cancer. He faces major challenges in the coming weeks and months, she said. At this time, I must step away from public service to be by his side and fully support him through this battle. She writes further that Abraham has been my rock through our 11 years of marriage, standing steadfast through my deployment to East Africa on a joint special operations mission, multiple political campaigns, and now my service in this role. His strength and love have sustained me through every challenge. I cannot in good conscience ask him to face this fight alone while I continue in this demanding and time-consuming position. Yet, one would think that sitting atop the entirety of the intelligence community would be immensely demanding on your time. Gabbard says that she has made, quote, significant progress at the ODNI, advancing unprecedented transparency and restoring integrity to the intelligence community. But she recognizes, quote, there is still important work to be done. I am fully committed to ensuring a smooth and thorough transition over the coming weeks so that you and your team experience no disruption in leadership or momentum. Thank you for your understanding during this deeply personal and difficult time for our family. She finishes with saying that she's forever grateful to the president and to the American people for the profound honor of serving our nation as DNI. You know, Tulsi Gabbard is a fascinating figure. She is a part of a roster of people, former Democrats, who have joined the Trump administration because they believed in the value of this mission. They believed in this president, and they answered the call to serve when he made that phone call, said, would you be in my administration? There was Tulsi Gabbard to be the Director of National Intelligence. There was also, of course, RFK Jr. to be the head of HHS. Again, former Democrat, the guy who's now working very proudly alongside the president on the issues of health. But in Tulsi's case, you know, one thing, Jim, that I dwell upon from her time in office is her role in trying to get to the bottom of election rigging, election fraud in the United States. Remember, the media made a massive, massive deal out of the fact that she was right there as the FBI raided those election offices in Fulton County in Georgia. And right there was Tulsi Gabbard. And that, of course, led a lot of us to say, what is going on here? You've got the Director of National Intelligence there. That's much bigger than a simple criminal investigation. Something else is going on here, which is interesting. And remember, she was on these televised cabinet meetings where she would reveal that there are concerns with election machines. Remember that early in the administration? She said there are concerns, real intelligence concerns, about the way some of these election machines have been used in the United States. And she stayed on that. And so whoever takes this position, I do say a prayer in addition to the most importantly for the prayers of for health for her husband and for that family. Also, I just pray that whoever comes into that job comes in and appreciates the fact that they will have a massive pile of work that's underway already that needs to be seen through to completion, that Tulsi Gabbard has already started in this office, because the American people desperately need election integrity. And she made that a part of her mission. Boy, the left hated her. Talk about election rigging. You know, Hillary Clinton, she reserved this accusation of Russian influence for two people in particular, Donald Trump and Tulsi Gabbard. Remember that? Remember Hillary accusing Tulsi Gabbard of being some sort of Russian agent? Meanwhile, Tulsi Gabbard is the one person between the two of those women who actually has served her country honorably, who has something to be proud of, who has served her nation so well up until this very day, and is going on to the next honorable fight to look after her husband as he fights bone cancer. Godspeed to Tulsi Gabbard. She's given us another month staying in, serving. More ahead on The Vince Show.
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1: 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That's Moore County Republican Men's Club. 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Just as importantly, this is also an opportunity to support first responders and the first tee of the Sandhills.
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12: Keep the rain gear handy through the holiday weekend and into most of next week. It's a very unsettled weather pattern that we're in. Scattered showers and storms are possible tonight. Temperatures cool down into the mid-60s. We'll be dodging showers and storms on and off throughout the day. Saturday, high temperatures climb into the lower 80s. And we'll have scattered showers and storms around on Sunday with high temperatures in the low to mid-80s. I'm meteorologist Amy Wilmoth in the NCN Weather Center.
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14: You know, yesterday on our program, we had a pretty epic takedown of Minnesota fraudsters. 15 different people subjected to arrest for $90 million in Medicaid fraud. $90 million. That seems like a small amount these days, but it was a massive bust by the Trump administration led by J.D. Vance's fraud force. Again, that's not their official name. That's what I call them. I like calling them fraud force. And Colin McDonald is the assistant attorney general at the Justice Department, who reports directly to J.D. Vance, and he's prosecuting all these jerks. and throwing them behind bars and hopefully throwing them out of the country if they're here illegally. Or if they're here and they're not American citizens, deport them. Get rid of them. And if they are American citizens and we can denaturalize them and deport them, let's do that too. I want the ultimate consequences for hurting Americans as badly as these guys have. But yesterday in that big press conference, one moment really stood out to me, Jim. It's when Colin McDonald said that the federal government needed help in tracking down a fella called Muhammad Omar. Any relation? Is this one of Ilhan's brothers? Muhammad Omar yesterday tried to outrun law enforcement, and so he leapt from a fourth-story window down to the ground, and I think he broke his leg because they had video of the guy. Listen to cut five here. Here's the FBI and Colin McDonald asking for help, catching the fraudster who leapt down, broke his leg as the feds were in hot pursuit. Listen.
15: 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We need your help. 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
14: You know, I see your reaction, Jim, and I agree with you without hearing a word out of your mouth. If you can't spell the word call, don't bother. I guarantee.
16: The other pet peeve, don't with the www. Nobody, you don't have to do that anymore.
14: It's not required. No. It's funny. Yeah, so, this is Colin McDonald. That was the FBI guy. So here's the assistant attorney general who works for J.D. Vance. Saying this guy's name is Omar. You ready? Cut six. Listen.
17: The man in this video, he is a charged defendant named Muhammad Omar. Muhammad Omar is the man in this video. He is charged, one of the 15 defendants charged in the fraud cases that we have brought today. And I would encourage the public to help turn this man in to face justice for the fraud that he has perpetrated, and now to face the additional charges for seeking to flee from law enforcement and seeking to obstruct justice by virtue of his conduct today.
14: So the best part of the surveillance video that they released is this guy. He's moving very gingerly and slowly. He's hopping on one foot. At one point, he falls over onto the pavement. And then he has to pick himself up, try to figure out a way to get one of his legs up. I think it was his left leg that he busted. It was his right leg that he's hopping on. And he hops out of camera. And I was thinking, as they were saying yesterday, you know, we need your help finding him. I don't think it's going to be that difficult. You know, if this guy's like, he's like Tigger, just like bouncing across the land. You'll see him. You'll recognize him. There he is. Boing, boing, boing. There's the guy. I found him. You call the feds. I think I found the guy. It actually took them no time at all. They found Muhammad Omar yesterday. It was a big announcement from Kash Patel that he was caught. They said after today's interagency press conference announcing those 15 public health care fraud indictments, Muhammad Omar has now been arrested. He's been charged with health care fraud involving a housing stabilization services company. Housing Stabilization Services Company, with fraudulent claims for services not provided and diverting the proceeds for personal benefit. In other words, he's a thief and a gimp. He's both now. And now he's in federal custody. So he's got that going for him. He had a very busy day yesterday, trying to hop away from the FBI. Luckily, we caught him. There was also a daycare owner that got busted yesterday by the name of Fahima Agay Muhammad. There's another Muhammad. Listen to these. Hey, these are incredible Irish names, aren't they, Jim? So we got another Muhammad busted yesterday, charged Wednesday. This is a female. Fahima, the first name, charged Wednesday with wire fraud and conspiracy to defraud the United States. Prosecutors say that Muhammad was the CEO of Future Leaders Early Learning. Apparently, it was spelled correctly this time. A daycare in Minneapolis near George Floyd Square. St. George Floyd. Authorities say Muhammad enrolled the daycare into the federal child nutrition program through Feeding Our Future and falsely claimed to serve thousands of meals at her child care center. Now, if Muhammad was not feeding children, what was she doing with the money? Oh, she was stealing it. That's right. She was. That's the answer. She was stealing the money, and she's been busted. And you know how they found her? You know how the public became very aware of her and how prosecutors became very aware of her? Nick Shirley. Nick Shirley featured her fake daycare in his video, showing off all of the fake daycare operations being run by Somalis in Minnesota, where he would knock. And what was the name of his son in those videos, Jim? Do you remember? It was like little Timmy or something.
16: Joey.
14: Little Joey. He wanted to get little Joey into the daycare centers. He goes, hey, do you have room for little Joey? Could little Joey join you? My son, little Joey, would like to join your daycare. And then all of them seemed like they were allergic to money at that point. That was the only time they've ever pretended to be allergic to money. The rest of the time, they're stealing it. But when it comes to actually being gainfully employed, no, little Joey, no fit here. It wouldn't fit here. They're rejecting little Joey. Poor little Joey. The discrimination against, they assumed a lot about little Joey. I think they assumed his skin color or something, and they said he's not allowed here. Actually, they just didn't want any real kids to have to come there because there was no daycare. There was no daycare at all. They were just stealing the money. And now we're finding out the feds are cracking down on the very people that were in Nick Shirley's video. And in fact, they thanked Nick yesterday. Nick was one of the people that was in the room as they were announcing these prosecutions. And it was Dr. Oz, I think, who said, Nick, will you stand up, Nick? Stand up. Get a round of applause for Nick Shirley because of the work that he did. The guy spent his own money. You know, how much he paid for a camera. He paid for his camera glasses. He had those Meta glasses on, capturing some of the footage. And then he had to pay for security because the left wants to kill him for telling the truth. So, and of course, his travel and his food, everything that you'd need to do this kind of reporting. But in the end, hopefully he didn't have to spend that much money. And he saved us a ton of money. What a public service. Nick Shirley did great. And now we're prosecuting these people. The Quality Learning Center, the Future Leaders Early Learning Center, getting busted here. Please keep this going. Please keep this going. This is wonderful to see. J.D. Vance actually released a video last night. As I was gathering my notes on the day's affairs, Jim, J.D. Vance very helpfully released a great video summarizing the wins of the day. Here's J.D. Vance last night in a very well-shot video. Did you notice the quality of the video that the White House is producing these days? President Trump has really, really increased the quality of these White House videos. Here's J.D. Vance, Cut 7.
18: Just like all of you, I was shocked last December when I watched Nick Shirley's bombshell investigation of migrant fraud in Minnesota, which called attention to the now infamous Quality Learning Center instead of learning and other schemes across that state. This morning, the ringleader of the $250 million Feeding Our Future fraud scheme in Minnesota was sentenced in federal court to over 40 years in prison, bringing justice to the countless school children and families she had scammed. And on top of that, today, federal law enforcement launched a massive raid in Minneapolis. Across the city, agents have arrested 15 people for suspected fraud that amounted to $90 million. This includes two of the largest Medicaid fraud cases in Minnesota history, as well as the largest autism fraud scheme ever charged by the U.S. federal government. With this action, we're bringing justice to some of America's most vulnerable citizens and justice to the American taxpayer. In 2018, Minnesota tried to provide housing services for the homeless. They estimated that the cost of the program would be $2.5 million a year. By 2024, the program had exploded to $104 million annually, and almost all of that, was because of fraud.
14: Stolen.
18: As a result, the state had to shut down the program and can no longer provide those services to Americans in need. So we've got homeless veterans sleeping on the streets because fraudsters got rich.
14: So if these guys are stealing, fraudsters in the United States, if they're stealing hundreds of billions of dollars a year in things like Medicare, Medicaid spending. Let's just say it's $100 billion just to go through this thought experiment. You know what they're really stealing? I mean, they're stealing, of course, your money, the money that's in your paycheck. They're also stealing your time. Think about it. Every hour you work, you're working for more pay, right? And what happens? What happens if all that money that you're paying to the federal government, a bunch of it's being stolen? How many hours of your life have you worked for that money to be stolen from you? How many hours will you have to work in order to make up for all the money that's been stolen from you by these fraudsters? They're hurting each of us directly. If you're a federal taxpayer in this country, they're hurting you. They're hurting the people who should be receiving these benefits but are not because the money is being stolen. This behavior is vile. And real consequences should come to these people. Thank God that they're on it. And thank God for Nick Shirley again. I really appreciate what he did. He's not alone, but boy, he's been one of the leading guys, leading independent journalists to expose all of this. You know how much thanks he gets? Remember when CNN attacked him? Remember when CNN treated Nick Shirley like crap for doing what CNN should have been doing? Listen to this.
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20: Hi, my name's Whitney Wild. I'm a correspondent for CNN.
19: We reached out to several of the daycares featured in the now viral video. Only one daycare facility answered and said they are a legitimate business.
20: Have you seen the videos, you know, purporting that some of these daycares don't have kids inside?
19: Minnesota Republicans say, despite the new focus from the Trump administration, they have been sounding the alarm on fraud for years.
21: You know, we have talked about fraud. We have gotten stories. We've tried to push this forward every way that we can.
19: At the daycare where Shirley showed back up, a stream of children walk inside.
22: You're saying that this is a fraudulent daycare. There's kids being dropped off right now.
23: Yes. The commissioner of children literally said a week ago this place was closed.
24: Did you know
23: they're
24: that?
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19: A viral video, disputed claims, and their full fallout remains to be seen.
14: CNN stands for Crush the Nation's News. That's what they decided was the story. So Nick Shirley exposes all of this fraud. I mean, you could spend, you don't even have to watch the whole Nick Shirley video. You know how sometimes people release these videos, they're like an hour long, it takes forever for them to finally get to the point. You're like, get to the point, would you please just show me? The whole video, you could have watched any part of the Nick Shirley video. Every 30 seconds was a new horrific thing, a new indignity, a new insult to the American taxpayer. CNN watched that video and they thought to themselves, how can we keep the fraud going? God bless Nick. I'm glad to see him getting some credit yesterday. He deserves a lot of it. More ahead on The Vince Show.
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6: On night one of the Colbert Report, back in the day, I said, anyone can read the news to you. I promise to feel the news at you. I realized pretty soon in this job that our job over here was different. We were here to feel the news with you. And I don't know about you, but I sure have felt it.
7: How many millions of dollars did they burn on that show every night?
8: Losing $40 million a year.
7: Were they really losing $40 million a year?
8: Allegedly.
7: It was a loss leader for CBS, you know? That's how they get you in the door. That's, you know, a loss leader is supposed to get you in the door. It's like why a supermarket will sell something at a loss, like one particular product everybody's crazy about, and then they buy the other stuff. That's what a loss leader is. How was Stephen Colbert a loss leader? Like, who was going to CBS for... Nobody. You saw the ratings. It was terrible. He made a joke at his own expense last night, apparently, about that. Because they were riffing about it, and he said something to the effect of Paul McCartney was there or something. Oh, no, it was Neil deGrasse Tyson. Neil deGrasse, okay. My mind, the way my mind works. Neil deGrasse Tyson is a very annoying person. You ever notice how annoying that guy is? He's the single most annoying television scientist ever. I have this thought about Neil deGrasse Tyson. If they sent him back in time, if we sent Neil deGrasse Tyson back in time, we got a time machine, we send him back in time to teach the people of the past the ways of the future, would they kill him for being a wizard, or would they kill him for being annoying? The world may never know. but anyway, they made a joke on the show last night about the number one rated show in comedy at that hour. And even Colbert was like, you mean Gutfeld? Yeah, it's Gutfeld. Gutfeld's number one. I don't know. Jim, you got me on Colbert. I wasn't even going to talk about it. I didn't even see it. I was watching a couple of the clips this morning.
8: I can play it for you next.
7: Okay, you can play it for me next. We have some other business to get to, though, which is Blackout Coffee. 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
5: Vince Colonnais.

0: All right, so, yeah, so Colbert's leaving. And they made a joke about how he doesn't even have ratings. Is that what happened, Jim? Okay.
1: Yes.
0: Let's hear it. Jim, I think Jim's, are you arm wrestling with your computer? He is. Who's winning? The computer. The computer's winning. Yeah. But anyway, Colbert on the way out. That's the end? Is that the end of the Ed Sullivan Theater?
2: Apparently so.
0: You know, they bring Paul McCartney in because, you know, the I guess part of that is like, remember when the Beatles arrived in America in the Ed Sullivan Theater? And see, Paul McCartney's back. Hey, something worth looking at in the Ed Sullivan Theater again. And that's the end. It's sad, you know. The reason why these shows are ending the way they're ending is not because of Trump. Trump derangement syndrome, maybe, but it's not because of President Trump. Donald Trump didn't shut the lights off on that show. That's not what happened. What happened was you stopped being funny. You just abandoned humor, and you just became an emotionally incontinent whack job. And it's not just Colbert, it's Jimmy Kimmel, it's a whole bunch of them. They betrayed the format. That's what happened. Now, they will chalk it up. Many of these guys will chalk it up just to the changing nature of media consumption. And it's far more diffuse now. There's so many more channels. You can go to the internet. There's a million other places to go. Everyone's not watching. You know, viewing habits have changed. That's all true. All of those things are totally true. But fundamentally, if you have a product worth viewing or listening to, people will seek it out to view it and listen to it. You just betrayed the format. When you became a struggle session for left-wing nonsense, the audience left, and they never came back. And then CBS at some point figured out, we're blowing $40 million a year on this? Yeah, we can stop doing that now. A lot more ahead on The Vince Show. Memorial Day weekend coming up. We've got some things to talk about.
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10: the Southern Pines, did sending 5,000 more troops to Poland, a reversal of an earlier order withdrawing 5,000 troops to Europe. Swedish Foreign Minister Maria Malmer-Sternergaard says Europe and Sweden must be able to rely on their own military strength after the announcement.
11: Well, it is confusing, indeed, and not always easy to navigate. I guess you feel the same as I do. But we need to continue to focus on what we do and not what everyone else says. So we need to continue to invest in our own defense and our own capabilities.
10: A march was held in Kyiv to oppose the government's bill on missing Ukrainian soldiers.
1: Hundreds of Ukrainians have marched through Kyiv demanding that the government veto a bill on missing soldiers. The protesters gathered to oppose Bill number 13646, which addresses the legal status of missing persons. Mariana Yatsilenko, who took part in the march, said families came out so the missing are not equated with the dead. Officials say more than 90,000 people are listed as missing in Ukraine's unified registry of persons who disappeared under special circumstances. I'm Lawrence Brooks.
10: Tulsi Gabbard has resigned as President Trump's Director of National Intelligence, saying she needed to leave office as her husband battles cancer. She is the fourth cabinet member to depart during Trump's second term, all of them women. In her resignation letter she posted on social media, she said she told the president she would leave her job on June 30th. President Trump has overseen the White House swearing in of the new Federal Reserve chair. The president says he'd like Kevin Warsh's help in stimulating the economy, even as the nation's central bank would remain independent. President Trump has spent months criticizing Warsh's predecessor, Jerome Powell, for being reluctant to cut interest rates. You'll find more news and analysis at townhall.com.
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10: Here's one competition where the athletes don't have to worry about being tested for drugs.
12: The Enhanced Games, featuring 50 athletes who will compete in track, swimming, and weightlifting, is set for Sunday in Las Vegas. There are no restrictions on what kinds of performance enhancers these athletes can take, though organizers say they are holding them to strict medical safety protocols. There are prizes of $250,000 for winners and up to $1 million for some world record breakers. Bob Agnew reporting.
10: The Associated Press has learned that officials at the Food and Drug Administration were blindsided by a recent policy change allowing more electronic cigarettes and nicotine pouches to hit the U.S. market. The new guideline breaks with longstanding FDA policy requiring nicotine products to undergo scientific review before launching. The policy was published days before former FDA Commissioner Marty McCurry resigned under pressure from vaping lobbyists. More news at townhall.com. Local governments and private sector groups around the country are using alternatives to traditional asphalt parking lots in order to beat the heat and curb water runoff. Correspondent Rich Thomason explains.
13: Dozens of cities and private entities have transitioned to lots made differently and are even changing policy to eliminate city parking minimums. Asphalt industry representatives caution that parking lot owners should carefully consider the durability of any non-asphalt alternative. Among the alternatives, porous concrete panels and areas with native plants and recycled materials to make the lots cooler and less prone to flooding. Rich Thomason reporting.
10: Waymo has suspended driverless car services in Atlanta and Texas after one of its vehicles was stranded by flooding during heavy rains that will likely also hinder travel in a large swath of the country over the holiday weekend. More on these stories at townhall.com. I'm Ron Taylor.
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16: 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A stalled front means rain chances will be with us on and off through the holiday weekend. Scattered showers and some storms are possible tonight. Temperatures get down into the middle 60s. Scattered showers and storms are likely on and off throughout the day Saturday. High temperatures climb into the lower 80s. And we'll have scattered showers and storms Sunday as well, with high temperatures in the low to mid 80s. I'm meteorologist Amy Wilmoth in the NCN Weather Center.
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0: And welcome back. George Norrie, along with Stephen Bassett, joining us for the next couple hours. Political activists pressuring for formal disclosure of an extraterrestrial presence engaging the human races. As the founder and executive director of the Paradigm Research Group, he has spent decades working to end the government-imposed embargo surrounding the UFO-ET reality. His website is linked up at coasttocoastam.com. Stephen Bassett, welcome back, Steve. How you been?
1: George, it's good to be with you again. It's

0: because I had just been involved and started with my work only 6 or 7 months or 8 months. Coming on that show is what really allowed me to get involved, get engaged, and start being able to reach out to people, because he allowed the politics of this issue to be addressed. And so in 30 years, the show has moved the needle. I can assure you it has had a significant impact on the process. It would have maybe taken a little longer if it hadn't been for Coast to Coast. And so you will always have that. You and art and history will look back and go, this radio show put this issue on over and over again, every night almost. And ultimately, we got disclosure. And you're here to see it and hear it, and so am I.
1: I remember the day Art retired, one of the first times. You had already been doing my Nighthawk program with me in St. Louis. And you were so depressed about all that. Remember?
0: Mm. Well, yeah. No,
1: long time ago.
0: It was, if you live long enough, George, a lot of things come and go.
1: Yeah.
0: And you lose colleagues. Recently, I lost a really tough one. And that was the surprise loss of Nick Pope.
1: Oh, my God, I miss him. I miss that
0: and
1: guy.
0: And he didn't really announce it until quite late, intentionally, and I understand that. And when he did, I sent him a text, and I said, Nick, you need to stick around, my friend, because there's one more thing to get done. And he texted something back to me. Later, not too long before he passed, he texted to somebody else, and I happened to get that text, copy of it. He said a couple of things, and he said, I think I moved the needle. And of course he did help move that needle, as so many others, thousands have to move that needle. And that one got me, I gotta tell you. I got a little verklempt.
1: Let's dedicate this show tonight to Nick Pope.
0: Let's definitely do that.
1: One of a kind. I was with him at an event last year, and he just was just one heck of a guy. He was fun to be with, but really understood what he was doing.
0: Well, he'd worked on the subject actually in government way back when we didn't really have people who had worked on the subject in any government getting involved in a big way. And he communicated very well, reasonable, grounded. And as a result, he was able to really get on a lot of media, get a lot of coverage, not wild and crazy like some of the activists out there. And in that regard, help break open doors and what have you. I mean, he really did move the needle, and I hope his wife knows that and is reminded of that. And we will honor him very soon, because disclosure, George, is practically, it's knocking on the door.
1: Yeah, it really is, and we're going to get into that. And for people who do not know who Nick Pope was or is, he was a former Ministry of Defense officer for the British government in the UFO section, and had some incredible things that he witnessed, didn't he?
0: Yeah, he saw things and what have you. And when he came out and addressed it, he didn't get bizarre, too exotic. But he was coming from someone that actually worked on the issue within government. And back then, we didn't have someone quite like Nick. And so I don't know what the UK government thought of him. I never really got a sense of what I heard, if he had any problems with the UK and the government and so forth. I think they probably liked it, because I think he represented the UK very well. But that just that one person, always there, always coming forward, making reasonable statements about this, but clearly indicating that this is real and very important. There weren't too many Nick Popes. And so in that sense, he really did move the needle. And as you say, we'll dedicate this to him tonight. And let's hope that no one else leaves the stage
1: Before
0: we finally get this done.
1: Well, we lost Stanton Friedman a few years ago, right after an event I did with him in Columbus, Ohio, and that shocked the heck out of me.
0: Yeah, it's been a while on that. As you know, on my website, I have an in memoriam page. This is on ParadigmResearchGroup.org. I think I'm up to 100 who, you know, list them and their, you know, date of birth and their death, and also has a link to a significant page with information about them. I need to clean it up a little bit. Some things have, links have gone bad, but it's up to well over 100, and I'm trying to, you know, select people that clearly have

0: done a lot in the work, and I'll be adding more. And that's the way activism works. It's not like a business. You get started, get some capital, and before you know it, in a couple of years, you're doing great. Activism at the highest level, it's not the way it works. You have to stay with it. You have to grind it out. The bigger the issue, the more you have to grind, and it may take 10, 20, 30, 40, 50 years, and there have been some major issues that have taken 900 years, 400 years. It's not the easiest road to take. So naturally, that's the one I picked.
1: That's right. Well, the Pentagon dumped well over 100 videos and documents on UAPs, as they call them. We call them UFOs as well. Mm-hmm. What's your thoughts on all of that?
0: Well, I'm approaching it as an activist. I'm not someone that gets involved with the minutiae, the details. I don't really care what's in a particular video. I haven't even looked at them. I'm interested in the overall, the larger picture, and what it says about where we're going. And that's what I'm going to present to your studio audience tonight. The most important thing that happened is that for the first time, I believe in history, and I'm happy to be corrected, a head of state formally required his military, you know, whoever's leading that military, whatever, to declassify and put out for the public view documents and videos on this subject. I do not think this ever happened. Now, when President Trump did this, he may or may not have understood what he did. I happen to believe that the reason he did it at all is because Barack Obama, a former president, actually played a little, not a game, but he played an interesting maneuver intended to get the president to do this. Now, that's a controversial thing, and I'll go into that in a second. But very shortly after Barack Obama did something, the president responded almost immediately and ordered these files to come out. So, aside from the files coming out and whatever was in them, what was most important is that when the president did that, he legitimized the issue in a way that it had not been legitimized before, at a level that was extremely significant. And what that means is that now every editor and publisher in print media and every producer in network news and so forth, cable, whatever, every podcaster, high level, go for it. It's open. It's an issue. It's real. Assign a reporter to it. Cover it all you want. It's legit now. And that's what's happened. We were already getting huge amounts of media coverage, and it exploded. It was raining articles faster. It was like trying to drink from a fire hose. And that's going to continue. It's never going to stop. He has legitimized this issue. If you want to write about this issue for any publication, you go to the editor, he's going to say, okay, that's fine. So that was huge. All right. Now, the second thing that was important about it was where they put the files. They didn't stick them over on the Aero site. They put them up on the Department of Defense website. Now, there has been some files put up on the web before. The CIA puts them out. The FBI puts them out. They're actually kind of interesting. But it wasn't the instruction of the president. Didn't get a lot of focus, but it's out there, and you can go look at those. But this was different. This was a grand event ordered by the president and put up on the DOD site, war.gov/UFO. And what's important about that is not what was in those videos. I saw a number of them. That they didn't impress me. I expect it to be a selected buffet of things, which maybe all been declassified, but we weren't going to shock anybody. They weren't going to be spectacular. Interesting, but that's all. It's just something to apply for the, give the president what he wanted, but not get carried away. All right. But that was still enough that within 12 hours, 340 million hits to that site in 12 hours. Now, that's not typical. All right. Now it's over a billion. Now, what does that mean? It's not subscribers. It's a billion views, a billion hits. And it's still going up. And that's just off the first tranche. So in addition to the presidential imprimatur that he has given that message to all the news, is that billion hits on that site in this short of time is telling every publication out there and all the media news of this subject. You need to be covering this, right? Because eyeballs is what we want. And there's another tranche coming. And that's going to generate, you know, this thing ultimately, you could see this thing accumulating 2, 3, 4, 5 billion views in the next month. Now, that's not the way it was 60, 50, 40, 30 years ago. We are in a totally different place. Disclosure is practically there. It's happening before our eyes. I say that. The lead up is happening before our eyes.
1: When are they going to come out, though, Stephen, and tell us the good stuff? That we've been reversed engineering, we've done this, we have alien bodies, we have all this. That's not coming out yet.
0: Well, my answer to that is not changed. What is coming out now and everything that's been leading up to this is not about getting information to you. Meaning, okay, look, you should see this and you should see that. It has nothing to do with that. It's more information, but there was 80 years of information already accumulated. This is a part of a process that's needed in order to get to the goal. And the goal was disclosure from the president.
1: And the documents they released were classified?
0: Supposedly they were declassified, been previously classified, but they have got tons of videos and documents that are classified. They sorted through them. They said that they looked through 10 million. I don't know. They sorted through and they found a relatively safe collection. But all of this is about one thing, and that is setting up the situation for the president to disclose. That would be formal disclosure with a capital D. Once that confirmation comes from the president, then the process of getting all of those other things really gets underway. And yes, ultimately, we will learn it all. And there's, as we know, legislation in place to formalize that. There'll be more legislation. So all of this is a pre-disclosure run-up. Now, some people view it as this is the disclosure process. We're going to learn this and that and everything else. I'm going, not exactly. It is a political process. It includes a lot of various things, including a former president making an interesting, how would you say, maneuver. Rather brilliant, in my thought. If we got time, I'll quickly go into it.
1: Yeah, we've got a few minutes. Go ahead.
0: So the former president goes on a very significant talk show with Brian Taylor Cohen. He's brilliant. We've got a great talk show. Our great podcast, rather. And, well, the way things are now, you can have a fantastic podcast with 2 or 3 million people watching. And you're there and, you know, in a room wearing a, you know, a T-shirt. I mean, it's amazing. Yeah. Walter Cronkite never wore a T-shirt. So he goes on that show and he arranged to be asked a question. It wasn't an accident. When a former president or a president goes on a podcast, it's not like, yeah, ask me what you want, whatever, I'm open. No chance. They let you know what they want to talk about and what they don't want to talk about. If they want you to ask them a question, they'll tell you. I believe that's what has happened. Maybe I'm wrong. I'm willing to, you know, be rebuffed. So he arranges to be asked a question, are aliens real? Boom. And immediately comes back, yes, aliens are real. Wait a minute. That moment, he has violated a major protocol. Former presidents are not allowed to get into a huge issue that a current president, sitting president, is dealing with. You just don't go there. Right? So he violated that protocol. So what he's supposed to do is back off right away, like a slip up. Well, I mean, of course, that the universe is vast. There's certainly other life out there, and that's right. He didn't do that. He doubled down. And then he says, but they're not buried or underneath Area 51. In other words, the aliens that are real are not under Area 51. All right. So he's brought Area 51 into it and then doubles down again and says, unless there's this huge conspiracy to keep it from the president. So he's now brought in the truth embargo. He does all that in about 30 seconds.
1: And how much of this do you think he really knows?
0: Barack Obama and every president, all the way back to Truman, including Barack Obama, has known that this is real. How much they knew may vary, right? But the idea that the president comes into office with the access and the clearances and everything else, but doesn't realize or know that, oh, yeah, actually we have some bodies or vehicles. No, every single one knew. He didn't deal with it. Clinton made an effort. Carter made an effort. That's about it. But he didn't deal with it. No president has ended this.
1: Nixon knew a lot, didn't he?
0: Again, he knew it. But how much he knew, we'll know. But so when Bracco did that, and then he lets it there. Okay, so he hadn't retracted it yet. He eventually retracted it the next day, saying, yeah, it's a big universe. They're probably real. But by then, what he wanted to happen happened. While he's on the airplane, Donald Trump learns about this. He gets a question on the Air Force One, and he makes an interesting response. Well, that he shouldn't do that. It's classified. He's breaking the law, something like that. I thought that was interesting. And then he closes with this enigmatic, but I may help him out. Okay. Oh, I noted that. And then before the plane landed, he'd already sent the order into Hegseth to classify a bunch of documents, and we're going to put them up on the web, which I think is exactly why Barack Obama did what he did. He maneuvered whatever the president to do that. He wanted to do that, which means that he wants finally this truth embargo to end. And good for him. So he's backed out. He backed down. He solved the protocol problem. But now what he set in motion, one of a number of things, it's just slamming the truth embargo. I mean, the truth embargo is literally being ripped to shreds from many directions. And so I'm operating under a truth embargo ending at any time situation. If it happened tomorrow, I would not be surprised.
1: If it does end tomorrow, then what?
0: Well, say it ends at 5 o'clock. Within 20 minutes, I will have a 300-person a Zoom room open. All right, I have one. And I will send a link out to my whole list of whatever thousands and invite them to drop in. I'll keep it open for at least 24 hours. I will be here with some libations. And anybody wants to drop in and chat with me or chat with other people and just celebrate what has taken 80 years to achieve, that's what I'm going to be doing. What are you going to be?
1: And of course, no, I'm going to be having you back on the program.
0: Well, yeah, sure. But, and I'll be happy to come, George. But you should celebrate too, my friend. You have moved the needle like so many else.
1: Well, we've tried, but nobody's worked any harder than you, my friend. I mean, I remember the days way back, 23 years ago, when I started getting to know you. You kept talking about it's going to happen, I'm going to get it done. And you stuck to your guns.
0: It's going to get done. Not I'm going to get it done, right? There are a huge volume of people, thousands and thousands of people, who have kept this issue going as an activist movement in every possible way. Massive research, documentaries, news, eventually podcasts, radio shows. And because we live in a country that's not a dictatorship, and you don't get hunted down for challenging, we have the First Amendment. We have succeeded, but it's a lot of people behind this. And so I hope we all will celebrate, and I invite everybody to be humble, right? If you've been pushing it all these years and you knew we were right, be humble in your success and being proven right. If you're somebody that was knocking it for decades but finally came around, hello, Michio Kaku, hello, Neil deGrasse Tyson, and jumped over to our side, I invite you to be humble about it. Okay, recognize some other people that were involved in this. Humility is going to be, I think, a very important part of the end game here and going into the new post-disclosure world. We must always remember that the issue we're involved in is so huge that we don't want to get too, how would you say, full of ourselves, pat ourselves on the back. We did this, we did that. But the issue is massive. It's going to change the world. And so let us all move into the post-disclosure world with humility and introspection.
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7: Keep the rain gear handy through the holiday weekend and into most of next week. It's a very unsettled weather pattern that we're in. Scattered showers and storms are possible tonight. Temperatures cool down into the mid-60s. We'll be dodging showers and storms on and off throughout the day. Saturday, high temperatures climb into the lower 80s. And we'll have scattered showers and storms around on Sunday with high temperatures in the low to mid-80s. I'm meteorologist Amy Wilmoth in the NCN Weather Center.

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2: 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And ParanormalDate.com keeps cruising along, getting bigger and bigger with some surprises coming up really soon.
3: Yeah, they sure are. 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
5: Hi, I'm Tom.
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6: Oh, well, nice to meet you, Tom. 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
5: Okay, guess that's not your cup of tea. 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

0: And welcome back to Coast. George Norrie with you, along with Stephen Bassett, as we talk about disclosure. Stephen, what do you think the next batch of documents might show?
1: Well, it's interesting. There's a second show, a second thing going on that the general public really wasn't paying much attention to as this whole thing was playing out. And that is that over in the House, there is now clearly a UAP caucus, which is made up of very fearless members of the president's party. And they have become internationally well-known, such as Tim Burchett and Apolina Luna, a while back, Nancy Mace. And they absolutely will not let this thing go. And so when the files were slow in coming out, Apolina Luna and Burchett were like going on television and making statements to the media, where are they, right? We want them. We want them now. Right. And then Tim Burchett was talking about things he has seen, which were really profound, and he wants those to come out. Because you see, a lot of these individuals who have been part of these hearings have talked to and seen and been in skiffs, and they know a lot more than they can say right now. And so now they're pressing to get some of that out, and that gives you an idea how powerful this is going to get. So I think that likely the next batch is going to be a little juicier than this first one. I think the people that are doing the, how would you say, the selection process realize they're going to have to take it up a notch. And if they do, I don't think they'll bring out something mind-blowing, but they do, that site's going to go up to 2 billion views and so forth. And so there's this dynamic going on. And then the media's covering everything with massive coverage, articles pouring out faster than I can log them in and link them up. It's like trying to drink from a fire hose. So this is going to escalate very quickly. And I'll be frank, if there wasn't a very dangerous situation going on in the Gulf that literally has an aspect to it that feels like the run-up to a world war, I mean, it's really very, very dangerous. If we didn't have that, I think we'd already have disclosure. But that is the way it is. It's happening simultaneous with this. It's pretty much an accident. It's not deliberate. So we'll see how that goes. But in spite of that, an unbelievable situation, this issue keeps moving forward because now there are plenty of people in the media, in the Congress, and possibly even in the White House that realize that this needs to get done. And so, again, I see us as very, very close to disclosure. Obviously, I'm looking forward to the next batch and how the media covers it. And we'll see what happens.
0: At what point, though, do they start to tell us this is what we really know? They seem to be avoiding that.
1: Well, that first the president has to disclose. You see, George, the president is the commander-in-chief with the highest classification. He can demand anything. Right. So if he's in touch with somebody with a very high classification that's working in some legacy program or whatever they're called these days, yeah. And the person says, you know, Mr. President, I'd love to chat with you, but I don't have a clearance. His answer will be, well, you don't have a job either. All right. So that's always been the case. The president's very powerful. And unless if the president doesn't step into this, then, of course, it stays where it is. That's now changing. But in order to really finally get the information we must get in an orderly way, we must have formal confirmation from the president. This directive, which was like a formal thing to bring some files out, is fine. But believe me, they have massive amounts of evidence behind that. And we're not going to get to that until we get formal confirmation. And the thing that I'm putting out with every interview I'm doing a lot of them. I just did a long interview with El Pais and also Al Jazeera that's going to go around the world. I keep coming to the same message. And this message is directed to the president, who typically often is living just two blocks from my office, right? And that is this. The more of this that happens, as you take these actions and these things come out, the greater the possibility another head of state will look at this and go, well, this is pretty much there. And I've, you know, got a pretty good country, got a fine military. I could do this. And another head of state might cut in front and do it and be the head of state that ends the truth embargo, in which case our president would have to follow second and confirm it. And pretty much all the juice of the legacy goes out the door. And so what the president is doing, I think, needs to be reversed. He is bringing things out, and that's great, and people are praising him for that. But what he should be doing is making some very tough phone calls into the Pentagon, talk to a few people, and let them know, I want this confirmation and that confirmation, right? And having gotten that, come forward, hold a press conference, end the truth embargo, mm-hmm. be the disclosure president, and then the other stuff that comes out just confirms what the president has said. And in this case, he's leading. Right now, he's following, and he needs to change that. I hope somebody is close to him will make that advice. You do not want to be second on this issue. You're doing some wonderful things, but you may be setting up another head of state to get one of the greatest legacies any ruler of any country has ever had. So that's my message. If I get invited to lunch over there, I'll probably pass it on.
0: What do you think of the Roswell case, and have they disclosed any of that?
1: No, not the recent stuff. The Roswell case is the beginning of it all, in a sense. It's rock solid. When I was just asked the other day, what's the one, by I think the Al Jazeera reporter, what's the one book, if you were going to have me read, it would be Witness to Roswell, either the first edition or the enhanced edition by Schmidt and Carey. That book, if you read it with an unbiased mind, locks it down. Roswell happened. There was a vehicle, there were bodies, and that was the beginning, really the beginning. There may have been something before that, but overall, that's the beginning of the 80-year truth embargo. And so, yeah, we would love to have confirmation of that, though, my God, there's so much out there already. We kind of know what happened. But it would be kind of nice if that gets confirmed. But that's minor compared to what the government ultimately is going to bring out. Understand, the disclosure event is nothing more than a confirmation statement from the president. What comes out in the year or two after that is going to change the world in ways that we think might just help us get out of this mess we've created for ourselves. And that's the post-disclosure era, which is why I'm doing what I'm doing. I knew there were ETs here when I was 20 years old, so I'm not doing all this so people say, yeah, ETs are here. No, I'm doing it because we have to get in the post-disclosure world, and we can't get there too soon because we have pretty much pushed everything to the limit, and we're really vulnerable as a civilization. We're facing the possibility of nuclear war at any time. I can read you an article just from today. Yeah. It would scare the hell out of most people. So we have to change. We have to change how we think, how we go about foreign affairs and diplomacy, and start looking at treaties and so forth to get us out of this mess. And that's going to require a different point of view. And this will be the biggest change in viewpoint as far as I can tell, in human history. And it's right there. It's right there before us. And we may live to see it play out, and hopefully it'll work for us. But without this change of view, if we just keep the status quo, a nuclear war is inevitable, and soon. And that's not going to work well for anybody.
0: No. How do they explain the obvious deception over the years?
1: If disclosure happens, those questions will come hard and fast, and the answer will be pretty basic. This was a national security matter beginning right in the 40s. We were at the beginning of the nuclear arms race, the nuclear age. We had a very powerful enemy in the Soviet Union, and we could not confirm to ourselves that this incredible change that would take place if this announcement went out would not create a situation we can't predict that could trigger a nuclear war. So let's err on the safe side and just keep it under wraps. And then every year that went by since Roswell, the nuclear arms race got worse and worse and worse and worse. And we're still in a nuclear arms race. And so in all those years, anybody that raised their hand over the Pentagon and would say, you know, I think it's time to tell those people, no, we got some vehicles and some bodies and some interesting tech. And everybody else in the room is looking at them. Are you out of your mind? I get it. I mean, this was serious business. It's still serious business. We take the nuclear arms race now almost for granted. That is a huge mistake. I've been... you know, living under that mutual assured destruction my entire life. And unless you're older than 80 or 81, you have spent your entire life under the mutual assured destruction. And so far, we've gotten away with it, but not much longer. And so this is really the issue. And that is why the shutting down of nuclear weapons by craft hovering over our bases, both here in the Soviet Union, is the most important thing we know about ET activity here. There's a lot of things we know, but nothing's more important than that. Why did they do that? We turned them back on. They did it again. What is the reason? I think a lot of people lean toward that was a message. That was a warning. Well, why would they bother to do that? Why would they bother to warn us? I'd like to know. And I don't think we're going to get that answer until we have formal disclosure. And then we start, you know, getting this information out to the world. And then open contact could take place. There are a lot of contactees will happen to tell you that closed, you know, private contact is happening, but open contact where they're engaging, basically the nations, could happen soon. And then we might just have some sort of dialogue in which the matter of our future gets discussed. But, you know, it's nothing unusual about this. We're like a junkie addicted to war, and we need help.
2: Yeah.
1: We need therapy. We need talk therapy with somebody to talk us out of our situation, because we just can't stop it. Go ahead.
0: When the president announced he was going to disclose some of these documents, how did you feel?
1: Well, first of all, I immediately thought about Barack Obama. I know a lot about his involvement in history and the people he's worked with and so forth, and he stayed away from it, and yet he was connected to people that knew plenty. And I immediately thought about that, and I said, Barack, you rascal, you. What a great maneuver. And again, my first reaction was not, oh, I'm going to see something amazing. Believe me, I knew I wasn't, right? But I understood immediately what that was going to do, what it was going to trigger. It was going to give even more juice to the UAP caucus in the House. It was going to help get more witnesses come forward. That meant more hearings. It's going to be huge media coverage. All of this is putting enormous pressure on the truth embargo. And I know they're kind of hanging in there as long as they can, but surely by now they know it's pretty much over. And the question is, okay, if you're going to give this up and finally start doing what you need to do that will certainly allow the president to disclose and then cooperate afterwards, it probably is time to start. It won't be as bad as they think. The people inside that have been running these programs are afraid they're going to be dragged out in the streets by the public, you know, and tarred and feathered. I don't think so. It won't be as bad as they think, but I understand why they're a little worried about it. But nevertheless, they're out of time. The best thing they can do is get as truthful as possible, as soon as possible, cooperate, let this thing unfold relatively quickly. Don't try to stonewall it. No more game playing. And there's been a number of games they've played in the last 5 years, almost desperation. And to the extent that they do that, the public's going to be generous and go, okay, good. We're glad you finally got on board here. Boy, we're really thrilled about the statement from the president. And then before you know it, the rest of the UAP Disclosure Act is passed, and then things start coming out in large measure. And we will eventually get it all, not in a week or a month, but in a few years. It will take a number of years, and we will get it all. And that means the tech and all that it could bring and much more, including a worldview change unprecedented. I really feel strongly about that. And again, I've never been in a situation like this in these 30 years. There's no barrier to disclosure by the president or other heads of state. There's just none. They could walk out tomorrow and do it, and it would go just fine. And given that, I'm ready to party.
0: What would our late friend Edgar Mitchell be saying right now, the Apollo 14 astronaut?
1: Edgar Mitchell was saying things years ago, including at some of my conferences, that some witnesses are saying now, Burchett is saying now, but we weren't there yet, and so it was landed on deaf ears, though it created a place in history for him. An astronaut saying that we're not alone, that wasn't enough. There's been a couple of astronauts that have said that wasn't enough. There's been many very important people, but we weren't there yet. The activist movement needed to continue and continue and continue until after some of these great heroes were gone, until finally we got this to a place where we were going to actually get the truth. And it's taken this long, 80 years. 97 will be the 80th anniversary of Roswell. So kind of a convenient time to end this embargo. But we don't have the luxury of waiting until 97. Again, we are dancing on the edge of the volcano right now. We need something to change our way of thinking, something profound and dramatic. And we need it now, right? Let's don't wait till we work everything out in the Gulf or in the Ukraine, right? And all of that. No, let's get this done now. So I want it done in 86. Now, there's been these rumors that the president is going to make a big speech on July the 4th. All right. I like that. It's a nice play. I think it's probably just a rumor. I don't know if there's much substance, but it's interesting that it's out there and it generates a lot of interest. But to be honest with you, if I was advising the president, I would say you don't want to take the risk of waiting until July the 4th, or you just might find yourself coming in second. There have been a number of nations that you have not been kind to, number of heads of state that you kind of ruffled their feathers, heads of state that have armies and intelligence services like we do. Mm-hmm. And one of those could step in next week and announce the extraterrestrial presence, probably show some evidence that they have, and that would be it. And our president would have to follow and say, that's true too. And that's not something he wants to face. And so I'll keep saying this message until I'm blue in the face. Our president has a limited amount of time to take this legacy for the United States and this truth embargo. And if he's a little worried about that, don't, because other heads of state will follow within days, right? They're not going to just sit back and go, oh, I had no idea. I can't believe it. You mean there's ETs here? No, they're going to follow right away. And that's what I'm hoping to happen as soon as possible.
0: We're going to come back in just a moment with Stephen Bassett from the Paradigm Research Group and take some phone calls about disclosure. His website is linked up at coasttocoastam.com. 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
8: This hour from Town Hall, I'm Ron Taylor. President Trump was in New York State at a campaign event with Republican Congressman Mike Lawler last evening. President Trump says Congressman Lawler pushed hard for boosting the deduction for state and local taxes known as SALT.
9: Mike Lawler's fantastic. He's fantastic. He is a fantastic. I call him Mr. SALT. He didn't stop. He wouldn't stop. He was driving us crazy. We have to get SALT. We have to get SALT back. And he got it back. And he's a terrific guy, and you're lucky to have him.
8: Lawler, who's up for re-election, said he would embrace President Trump to energize Republican voters. The White House aims to spotlight Trump's economic achievements. The human smuggling case in Tennessee involving Kilmar Abrego-Garcia has been dismissed.
10: Abrego-Garcia was mistakenly deported to El Salvador last year. It became an embarrassment for the Trump administration when the order was given to return Abrego-Garcia to the U.S. He claimed the administration was vindictive, and the federal judge agreed. Abrego-Garcia is a Salvadoran citizen with an American wife and child who has lived in Maryland for years. But he immigrated to the U.S. illegally as a teenager. The Justice Department vowed to appeal, calling the judge's order wrong and dangerous. I'm Ed Donahue.
8: A fire and explosion at a Staten Island shipyard has killed one person and injured more than 30. Among those injured is a fire marshal in critical condition and a firefighter in serious condition. The New York Fire Department, FDNY, originally responding to the incident around 3:30 Friday afternoon. The Trump administration announcing it's sending 5,000 more troops to Poland, a reversal of an earlier order withdrawing 5,000 troops to Europe. Swedish Foreign Minister Maria Malmer-Stoenergard says Europe and Sweden must be able to rely on their own military strength after the announcement. News and analysis found at townhall.com.
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8: President Trump is touting what he calls a major jobs milestone.
5: President Trump says 100% of net new jobs since 2025 have been created in the private sector as his administration seeks to root out unnecessary bureaucrats within the federal government. Speaking at the swearing-in of Kevin Warsh as the new Federal Reserve Chair, Mr. Trump said the administration cut excess government positions, adding that many former federal workers are now earning significantly more in private industry. John Scott reporting.
8: A 911 call obtained by the Associated Press reveals NASCAR driver Kyle Busch experienced shortness of breath, felt overheated, and was coughing up blood the day he died before he died at the age of 41. Busch was hospitalized with a severe illness 3 days before he was to compete in the Coca-Cola 600. He became unresponsive while testing in a Chevrolet racing simulator in Concord on Wednesday. More news at townhall.com. Stocks ended the week on a strong note.
12: The split between Wall Street and most U.S. households keeps growing wider. The S&P 500 rose 0.4% Friday. The Dow added 294 points. That's about 0.6%. The Nasdaq Composite rose 0.2%. Ross Stores, Workday, and Zoom Communications helped drive the market higher after reporting stronger profits than Wall Street expected. The gains for stocks came even as a survey showed that sentiment among households fell to a record low. The survey from the University of Michigan cited worries about inflation and high oil prices caused by the war with Iran. Seth Sutel, New York.
8: SpaceX has launched its biggest, most powerful starship yet. The rocket blasted off from the southern tip of Texas Friday, carrying 20 mock Starlink satellites on a test flight extending halfway around the world. It's the 12th test flight that Elon Musk is building to get people to Mars one day. More on these stories at townhall.com. I'm Ron Taylor.
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14: A stalled front means rain chances will be with us on and off through the holiday weekend. Scattered showers and some storms are possible tonight. Temperatures get down into the middle 60s. Scattered showers and storms are likely on and off throughout the day Saturday. High temperatures climb into the lower 80s. And we'll have scattered showers and storms Sunday as well, with high temperatures in the low to mid 80s. I'm meteorologist Amy Wilmoth in the NCN Weather Center.
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1: We're with Stephen Bassett, who has spent the most of his career trying to fight for ending the truth embargo, and he's doing it finally, a great job doing it. We're going to come back and take calls with him in a moment on Coast to Coast AM.
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0: And welcome back, George Norrie, along with Stephen Bassett and your calls this hour with him. Stephen, were you ecstatic when they released the first batch?
1: Again, George, I was, I guess you could say, very pleased that the president had made that decision because I knew how important that was. I had no expectations on the batch. I was ecstatic when the Age of Disclosure dropped, a major documentary.

0: It's just an extraordinary conference. Amazing group of speakers, powerful stuff. That's happening. I think, if I'm not mistaken, Ron James is going to be doing an advanced showing of his new documentary, Accidental Truth, next.
1: Mm-hmm.
0: And it's going to go on multiple platforms. And that ends on the 1st. On the 12th, a major movie drops. And, of course, we're talking about Disclosure Day. Thank you very much, Stephen, for that title. And Disclosure, and Steven Spielberg has been doing a lot of interviews, topping up here and there and being very, very, you know, interesting and clever and making very interesting statements. And my assessment is that this movie is going to be bigger than we think. I mean, it's going to do $2 billion, but I think Steven Spielberg has been hinting in several interviews carefully that he knows there's an ET presence. I've always said he knows. There's just no way you can be that huge, that big, and not know. And this movie is not just going to be just another movie. I think he's trying to make history here. That's going to drop on the 12th.
1: His timing is perfect, isn't it?
0: Oh, it's absolutely perfect. And then possibly before even, well, certainly before the movie drops, Disclosure Day, we're going to have that second tranche of files. They're going to drop on war.gov UFO, pick up another billion views. I mean, this is all going to happen between now and the 12th. That's how, and I don't know what's going on in the Gulf, but, or in the, you know, in the Iran situation, it's bad. Things go well, but to be honest with you, it's not going to detract from this. This is that big, and it should be that big. So, yeah, I'm excited about this. I'm excited about this accumulation of events and so forth. That is exactly what we need to finally end this embargo, right? And so I'm inviting people to go to these conferences, watch the films, support this work right now, to support the organizations that are leading, like New Paradigm Institute, which has got a huge movement of Citizens for Disclosure that's going to soon have chapters in every single state. You've got new organizations, SCU, Disclosure Fund, I think Disclosure Foundation, you know, and Soul Foundation. All these are almost, most of them are nonprofits formed not too long ago to help drive this process forward. But almost every one of them, including Paradigm Research Group, is now already positioning for the post-disclosure world. And that's when the real work begins. That's when the fun really begins. And we're going to be in the post-disclosure world forever. Right? The pre-disclosure world should end soon. 80 years. The post-disclosure world lasts until the end of time. And these organizations are already setting themselves up, so they're going to be able to influence the post-disclosure world. In other words, to what extent is the general population, citizens of nations, going to play a role in how we reshape the world post-disclosure, as opposed to simply letting the ruling class and those in power shape it to their liking, right? And make it what they want, not what we want. We must take advantage of this paradigm shift. We may never get another one like it. And so that's what gets me excited, George.
1: How much time went by from when the president announced he was going to release the files to when they were released?
0: I think it was about 2 weeks.
1: That's not bad.
0: Burchett and Luna were on it right away. Where is it? We want this. More importantly, they were saying, look, I've seen stuff that's really fantastic, and I want that out. And they're actually doing that. They're lobbying to get certain things released that they have already seen, that they know would really get our attention. And that's fine, right? They can bring out something that's really profound. That's still not disclosure, but it doesn't hurt. We used to be in an era for most of the last 80 years where there are two kinds of evidence. It was a film or a video that was just a little shaky, a little fuzzy. It looked interesting, but it wasn't conclusive. And people say, look, you can't make anything out of that. Or something that was really sharp and clear, in which case the response is, well, that's fake. Right? If it's fuzzy,
1: right. Yeah,
0: we don't know. And if it's clear, it's fake. We're past that now. And so if they come out with something super sharp, that's going to be profound. Now, it's up to... It's up to Hegseth, but it's also up to President Trump. If he were to send the word back through Hegseth, okay, that Hegseth, that was actually interesting, but you can do better than that, guys. So I want to see something's going to get people's attention. Whatever. There's multiple dynamics in play here from multiple directions. It's exactly

0: you need to end something as entrenched and powerful as the truth embargo, which is why I'm extremely optimistic that we could get this in any time. And that's pretty much where it's at. And I, you know, I'm going to do what I can. What I'm going to do is do as many interviews as possible so that I keep getting a message out, try to get the message to the White House that way, that to get back to what I said earlier, it's as simple as this. The president, he's going to be first or he's going to be second, and he's running out of time.
1: Well, he's only got a couple more years in office. Is somebody going to pick up the slack when he's gone?
0: If we haven't had disclosure by 2028, George, I will be very unhappy and disappointed.
1: Yes, you will.
0: Yeah, because, again, I can't think that way. It's not a matter of picking up the slack. It's about, and I invite all the, you know, the major companies and industries and the major nonprofits and those who, you know, aspire to political, you know, positions and so forth to already start thinking about how would I conduct my affairs in a post-disclosure world. That's what people should be doing. What would I do differently? And so how can I take advantage of it? How can I make money? Nothing wrong with that. Right. Or if you're an activist, how can I use this incredible shift to maybe get things in places that they currently can't seem to go? And you don't get a paradigm shift like this very often. And like never. This will be the biggest of all time. Now, we just happen to be here for it. So it's easy to not grasp that, meaning, yeah, something's going to happen. What's a big deal about it? Well, it is a big deal. And we're alive. Four generations are alive right now that are going to experience this out of the 10,000 generations that have existed since Homo sapiens sapiens finally, you know, climbed out of the woods. And so here we are. It's an incredible piece of luck for, as far as I'm concerned, right? There's a lot of bad things going on right now, too. But we're here for the biggest show ever. And then, okay, what do we do with it? And so that's why I encourage people to think now, what do I do post-disclosure? And stop worrying so much about, is it going to happen or not happen? It will happen, right? And then we have to decide what to do with it.
1: Let's go to the phones. Jimmy in Raleigh, North Carolina gets us started. Jimmy, welcome to the program.
2: George. Thank you, George. Thank you, Stephen. Thanks to everyone's efforts for the disclosure, I guess. Now everyone can openly talk about this subject without being fear of being ridiculed or losing their jobs. I have two questions. First one is multiple people have said 2026 is the year of UFO disclosure, preparing us for alien contact in 2027. What do you think about 2027 open contact?
0: I think these kinds of statements are appropriate. I mean, it's not, you know, they're just pulling them out of thin air. Based on what's going on, disclosure in 2026 is, I think, very appropriate. And as I've said countless times, I, based upon my understanding of that extraterrestrial activities and agenda, open contact follows. And it could easily be in 2027 or 2028. We just need enough time post-disclosure to adjust, right? For it to kind of sink in and governments kind of decide what they're going to do. At that point, open contact is hardly going to be shocking. And I think this is where this has always been heading. And so I consider that a logical extension of what we know, and not so much like a prediction that, you know, you saw in a, you know, tea leaves or something. So I feel good about that. And there are other dates being predicted and so forth. That's fine. But 2026, 2028, I think these are a 2-year period is when the most intense part of what we're expecting is going to happen.
1: What's your second question, Jimmy?
2: Okay, second question is that before that, I think most important is to have U.S. government tell everyone, including the military and the black ops, to chill out and not freak out and start shooting at the ETs or UAP, UAVs when they show up. And if that happens, I think open contact is going to the source of information we want to deal with. So don't sweat the small potatoes about what they have in the UFO files to be released. Those are just the old information anyway. And what do you think, looking forward, we should do after open contact? And as I say, don't worry about the pushing for the top secret military files.
0: Yeah, look, disclosure is going to happen in a responsible way, particularly if the rest of the legislation is passed. The people running the program have ample time to decide how they're going to conduct their affairs. As I said, I think it's not going to be as bad as some of them think. And there's a responsible way to go about this. As far as shooting an ETs, I would strongly advise them not to do that. And I think they know that, right? So again, you want to be optimistic. Could something really go wrong? Yeah. Right. There's no guarantees. I'm sure something really is going to go wrong if we don't get disclosure, for sure. So I'm willing to take that chance. Let's get that out of the way, see what happens.
1: Stephen, before these files were released, we had several congressional hearings. What was the impetus for that? Who started those?
0: Those hearings were the outcome of 70 years of effort to constantly put this issue before the people, pressure the government, the media, do citizen science. It took 70 years to finally break through. But as I've said countless times, at some point, something was going to break, right? Like the dam is going to crack somewhere. And the first real crack that really set things in motion was the articles in the New York Times just following the emergence of the To the Stars Academy and the 10 members who were all former military intel people that had worked in high-level positions. So that all happened between October of 2017 and December 2017. I'm sorry. 17. Yeah, and that started the whole thing. Once those articles hit the New York Times and those stories came out, and the individuals, particularly Elizondo, Mellon, Gary Nolan, and so forth, once that started, we were in the home stretch. And by and large, everything that happened after that was moving forward. Some of it was behind the scenes. Eventually, it led to things happening out in the open. And that is what ultimately led to members of Congress finally stepping into this. And the reason they did is because they had meetings with people that were brought to them and all the normal things you would expect if you're trying to have a major policy change, like it was just a normal thing, except to happen to involve this issue. And so everything you've seen is normal. It's the stuff you expect to happen with a major issue. The only thing that makes it odd is it happens to do with UAPs. So what's going on right now is the government, the media, even the White House, are treating the reality of UAPs and extraterrestrials, as I prefer to call them, as just another issue that needs to be addressed by the state and by the representatives of the people, which is what we've always wanted. And if they continue in that path, then we're going to resolve at least a major aspect of this very soon.
1: Whatever happened to Tom DeLonge from Blink 182?
0: Tom was critical in launching the To the Stars Academy. They gave it a good run. It didn't quite go, I think, where they would have liked, but they were an unknown territory. It still exists as To the Stars. It's still an entertainment thing. He stepped back into his music and is not out in front of this much. Others are, of course. We know who they are. His place in history is assured. And there were things that happened leading up to the election year 2016, including the introduction of McCaslin to Podesta that we only found out about because of the WikiLeaks. And you can actually go see those emails, the WikiLeaks emails. You go to the Podesta WikiLeaks, you go to that page, just search for it, and you can put those search terms in, UFO, UAP, McCaslin, and you can see this. He was part of that. His place in history on this issue is assured. But I think he also likes making music, occasionally turns up. But I fully understand what he did. And the fact that he was a rock star with a high school education is secondary to the fact that He's a very clever, bright guy who really committed himself to this issue, going all the way back to the early 90s, ended up being a major factor almost 17 years later with the To the Stars Academy.
1: Let's go to Mary in Denver. Take it away. Hi, Mary.
3: Hi, George. Hi, Stephen.
0: Hello.
3: Hi. I'm calling to say that I did see a flying saucer a few years ago on a sunny afternoon in Littleton on Coal Mine Road, and I was heading east, and I saw the flying saucer, oh, maybe 300 feet above the tree line, and it was going north towards Columbine High School. I seemed to be communicating with them, and I was trying to see if they had a windshield to see where they were going, and they didn't seem to be, and it was bronze and small, and they seemed to be saying, there's two of us, and we're just on a joyride, and we, that's basically it.
0: Congratulations.
3: And thank you. Thank you for all
0: you and millions of others have had sightings like that. The windshield is interesting. I've heard things like that reported. You wonder if there are any stickers on it, but you've had a sighting, and that's great. So welcome to the party, and get ready, because you're going to probably see some more things pretty soon.
1: What's the greatest story you ever heard, Stephen?
0: Oh, boy. It's interesting.
1: I like the Lonnie Zamora one, the police officer from Socorro, New Mexico.
0: That's a great story. I didn't see it, but from an activist point of view, Roswell is the preeminent story. It was the beginning, and Don Schmidt, Carey, and Friedman and others just spent a huge amount of effort and time chronicling it. Hundreds of witnesses interviewed. And so it is the story. And Jesse Marcel's son, Jesse Marcel's grandson, is still here. Jesse Marcel, the son, testified at my citizen hearing on disclosure, which is so proud of that. But for me, that's the beginning. It's been written up in books. It's been in movies, because it's really, really important. History will be very attentive to that effect.
1: We're going to come back and take final calls with Stephen Bassett in just a moment on Coast to Coast AM.
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14: Keep the rain gear handy through the holiday weekend and into most of next week. It's a very unsettled weather pattern that we're in. Scattered showers and storms are possible tonight. Temperatures cool down into the mid-60s. We'll be dodging showers and storms on and off throughout the day Saturday. High temperatures climb into the lower 80s. And we'll have scattered showers and storms around on Sunday with high temperatures in the low to mid-80s. I'm meteorologist Amy Wilmoth in the NCN Weather Center.

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0: And welcome back. Our final segment with Stephen Vassett as we talk about UFO disclosure. And let's go to the phones. Let's go to Cornelius in Louisiana to get us started. Hello there, Corny.
1: Hey there, George and Stephen. I was just telling our lovely call screener, Gina, boy, she is something else, George. And I got to tell you something. Barry loved Go Beckley Tefley, and Martha's listening. And he loved UFOs and stuff, too. I wish he would be around to hear this. I wish Stanton Freeman had made it. And, of course, Nick Pope. Look, I don't know, Stephen. You got a biblical name, and I do, too. And I look at the Bible, and I see the angels as aliens or the UFOs that they saw. Ezekiel saw a wheel within a wheel. The Israelites, when they escaped from the Egyptians, they saw a cloud by day and a fire by night, which I think was a mothership type. And then Jacob saw angels going up and down a ladder. And, George, I love you for this, and I'm going to ask my question after I tell you this, George. You always say to serve man from the twilight zone. So, Stephen, you say that you think, I think from what I'm hearing that you think these things are good because they shut off our nukes and stuff. But I think they're demonic like Dr. David Jacobs. So do you see them as being evil ETs or anything? God bless you, George, and God bless America.
0: All right, Corny, go ahead, Stephen.
2: Now, let's have disclosure. Let's get everything out as much as we can and find out. All right? That's how you advance forward. That's how science works. Let's have disclosure and let's find out. And it is what it is. I'm optimistic about that. But I would prefer to know and move forward rather than speculate for the rest of my life because the government doesn't think I can handle the truth. So we shall see.
0: Well, what got you interested in this subject years ago, Stephen?
2: I'd always been interested, George, but I didn't really do anything about it. I was thinking about maybe having a science career and so forth, but I got sidetracked in the 60s. It was crazy times. And many years later, I made a decision that I needed to do something. And ultimately, I think I was tired of striving, right, for that life, you know, the American life, and wanting all the time, and decided I wanted to serve. And so I ended up basically, that's what I do, is I serve as a nonprofit. I always was operating as a nonprofit, but now I am a nonprofit. And just serve, trying to help get the truth and what have you. And it's made life a lot easier for me. I couldn't have gotten through the last 30 years if I was still trying to, right, get it together, right, get that, you know, that house here, have the car, all that stuff. It just wasn't for me. I needed to serve. And since I didn't really have attachments, family, things like that, I was in a position to do that. So once I jumped in 96, and I was locked in, still here. Quite happy about that. And let's face it. I mean, how many times would someone have an opportunity to be involved in something of this magnitude? You can't have everything in life, but certainly being able to be involved in something like this, and I sort of sensed that was going to happen. And so, yeah, I had to do it. But I was always anti-war. I mean, I was affected deeply by the Vietnam War.
0: Yeah.
2: Deeply. It's in D.C. for most of that. And the whole nuclear thing. And overall, I felt I had an opportunity to maybe impact that. Because we're not really making much progress. And so what can you do? Well, it turns out that the ET issue may be so profound that it could, in fact, impact that. And an opportunity to participate was welcome, and I'm very, very grateful for that.
0: Let's go to Tim in Alberta, Canada. Welcome to the program, Tim.
3: Hey, George, Stephen. I agree with you, Stephen, 100%. I heard you when you first came on with Art Bell 25 years ago, pretty close to that. But I think there's a wild card here. That's gonna might be played, but I agree with the Roswell thing. I said before about Roswell is they should just open all the files in Roswell because it tells the whole story from the farmer, the crash, the bodies, the cover up because it was a nuke base at Roswell. You know, Mac Brazel saying the radio operator. Well, I know one thing for sure, they're not green, right? But the wild card. I think President Putin, and, you know, they had these fake bases where they shot down some of these UAPs, UFOs, years ago. It wasn't Putin. It was before him. It was probably one of the presidents before.
0: Gorbachev.
3: Gorbachev. I think, History Channel, that's right, George. History Channel did, they've got a little documentary on that, what Russia was pulling off. But I think Putin will probably use this to his advantage. I mean, it'd be crazy if he didn't. We know he listens to this program because of time change, and the demographics guy pointed out how Russia was losing its population due to the age difference in the war and all this mixed together. And Putin, within 48 hours, came on and said about the demographics of Russia, and we need to make more babies. But, you know, he could take away Trump's thunder. And I hope Barron's listening to this because, like you say, you're absolutely correct. The clock is ticking on this, and this is going to happen real soon. And like Spielberg knows, he's talking a lot now, too. So your comments.
2: Well, if I'm the president, it's Putin and Xi that I would be most concerned about and the most logical ones to cut in line. Their reasons are very different than our allies. Our allies have their reasons for deferring to us. That they have different reasons. And again, I wouldn't want to be the president that had to follow this paradigm shift triggered by the announcement from Putin or Xi and have to come forward and say, well, you know, that's true. I just checked and yeah, we got the bodies. I didn't know. Whatever. You don't want that. But if it happens, it happens. Long term, it doesn't matter. We have to get to the post-disclosure world. We can't get there soon enough. And ultimately, it doesn't matter who goes first. Short term, it does, right? But it's also the case that the United States has been a major factor in this, and we have a chance to lead on this. I am an American citizen. I tend to lean toward that. So I'm happy to see our president be first in this. And I don't feel awkward about that, but be clear, in terms of the long-term future of civilization, it doesn't matter. Now, if a particular head of state does this and then tries to use it for God knows what bizarre purposes, well, that would be unfortunate. Let's hope that doesn't happen. I'd like to think that our president would be less likely to try to play some sinister game with this extraordinary paradigm shift. But again, just as you say, there's lots of wild cards. All you can do is decide what's the best path and take that path and hope for the best. And we shall see. And I think we shall see pretty soon.
0: East of the Rockies, Michael's with us in Boston. Hi, Michael.
4: George, love you like a brother.
0: Thank you, sir.
4: Yes, and Steve, just a question now. When I was a kid, my parents, they had a cottage up on by Hampton, Northampton Beach, and right on the ocean, and not far away was that Peace Air Force Base. And my father would take us down the beach at night, would watch the fighters would go off with the flames coming out, and it'd make the sonic boom, and there was B-52s and everything else, and there was always reports, of course, this was years ago, about UFOs around the Pease Air Force Base. Now, do you have any knowledge of, like, these reports being around Air Force bases?
2: That's come up many times. It's in the research, sure. Remember, and this is one of the most important things to keep in mind, the modern era of the UFO presence or ET presence. I think there was ancient presence, but that faded off for a long time, and then suddenly they reappeared en masse. It was triggered by the bombs. Clearly the bombs dropped in Japan. And so there is that connection alone, plus the shutting down of the nukes. To me, that is the most important political, circumstantial issue. And it's tied to that. And so the fact that they have focused on military places and nuclear sites and so forth, both here in the Soviet Union and God knows where else, doesn't surprise me either. So there is a picture here that's not that hard to figure out. But do I know all about the details and the research? No, I'm an activist, not a researcher. There'll be research books by the dozens. Probably Richard Dolan will write most of them. He, by the way, he's about to come out with a seminal work on UFOs. I mean,
0: he's on our show next week.
2: Yeah, and USOs is a whole other matter. And Gallaudet is all over this, and he's going to be speaking at the citizen hearing on disclosure. I'm sorry, not that. He's going to be speaking at the Contact in the Desert. Sorry. Again, it's all happening. I mean, this is really happening right now. It's huge. I'm not having to work hard at all in order to make things happen. The president is going to do it for me. I'm just happy to be around still for it to take place. So it's time to start getting hard truths and information and then deciding what to do about that, then speculating endlessly about maybe this and maybe that. We have been speculating for 80 years. That's enough. And it should never have been that long. But these were unusual. There's an unusual 80 years. Let's face it. It's been something else. So I'm optimistic, and we'll see what we're facing. But we will all face it together. Because as John Podesta said once a long time ago, we have the right to know, and we have the need to know, and it's the law. And he was right then, and it's true now.
0: Let's go to first-time caller Mark in Fort Worth, Texas. Mark, go ahead.
5: Hello, George. Hello, Stephen.
0: Hi, Mark.
5: Thank you for taking my call. I have a comment and a question for Mr. Bassett.
0: Okay.
5: And first of all, I'd like to congratulate both of you because, Mr. Bassett, it's ironic you mentioned about a crack in the dam, because I was going to say that both of y'all have broadened that crack to where the water's coming through, and we know what happens after that. But my comment, if President Trump would come out with full disclosure, all presidents want to be remembered in history for doing something outstanding. If he would come out with full disclosure, he would be remembered more than any other president, not only in the past, but in the future as well.
2: I pretty much agree. It would be one of the greatest legacies any leader of any nation or empire ever. Let's face it, he has this opportunity because it looks as if he's going to be the last president standing when the music stops to get the last chair. And so this is somewhat a matter of luck. So fine. We need to do this. And he is able to do this. This is a nonpartisan issue, as nonpartisan as it gets. And so I hope that he does this.
0: And let's get Mark's question.
2: And if it brings him a great legacy, fine. He will have earned it.
0: Go ahead, Mark, with your question.
5: Yes, sir. When the astronauts first landed on the moon, and when they returned, their first television interview is something they should have been really elated about. And all three of them had the most disgusted look and most sad faces. What do you think happened that they would not let them tell?
2: Don't know. Another speculation. I think post-disclosure we'll find out. But I remember talking to Edgar Mitchell about that. And he told me something that was pretty obvious, that the astronauts who served NASA owed an incredible debt to NASA. NASA gave them the chance to go into space, even to the moon. And so the idea that if they saw something extraordinary, they were going to run to the media and tell them, no, no. So they kept very faithful for decades. So they whatever they saw, they kept to themselves. I'd like to know what they saw later on, and I won't hold it against them. Now, eventually, astronauts started talking about this. Gordon Cooper basically said, yeah, I saw a vehicle, and an ET got out of it.
0: He had photographs. Cooper had photographs they took from him, right?
2: Yeah, the film, which apparently is still around, and somebody recently, was it Elizondo? Somebody said, I've seen it. We're going to see that film eventually. And then you had Edgar Mitchell, of course, talk about it. But they weren't going to push it too hard because, again, their loyalty with NASA was pretty strong. NASA has had to suffer under this embargo all these years. NASA explores space. It sees a lot of things, takes a zillion photos, but there was no way that it was going to engage this issue. It wasn't going to be allowed to by the Department of Defense. By law, it couldn't do it. And so they've been contained. Explore space, do incredible things, but don't mention anything that is ET related. If we can get disclosure, NASA will be able to be unleashed. And it well, might
0: you
2: really
0: keep doing what you're doing, Stephen. Keep doing what you're doing, and I'll see you at Contact in the Desert next weekend. For Dan Galante, Gina Salvati, Tom Danheiser, Sue Trikas, Lex Lonehood, Sean Adesor, Alec Fernandez, Stephanie Smith, Tim Banal, George Knapp, Richard Serrett, and Rich Vera, I'm George Norrie, somewhere out there on Coast to Coast AM. We'll see you on our next edition. Until then, be safe, everyone.

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9: News this hour from Town Hall, I'm Ron Taylor. Tulsi Gabbard has resigned from the Trump administration.
10: Gabbard is resigning from her post as Director of National Intelligence to support her husband through his battle with, quote, an extremely rare form of bone cancer. Gabbard notified President Trump during a meeting in the Oval Office Friday. Her last day as ODNI is expected to be June 30th. In her formal resignation letter, Gabbard says she is, quote, deeply grateful for the trust you placed in me and for the opportunity to lead the Office of the Director of the National Intelligence for the last year and a half. She said she has, quote, made significant progress at the ODNI, advancing unprecedented transparency and restoring integrity to the intelligence community. Bernie Bennett, Washington.
9: European nations reacted to President Trump's decision yesterday to send 5,000 troops to Poland.
11: His announcement came just weeks after he had ordered the same number of troops to be pulled out of Europe. NATO officials were meeting in Helsingborg, Sweden, when they reacted to the news, including Swedish Foreign Minister Maria Malmer Stenergard.
12: Well, it is confusing, indeed, and not always easy to navigate.
11: NATO Secretary General Mark Rutte seemed pleased with the decision, and so too did Polish Foreign Minister Radosław Sikorski.
13: I want to thank the President and everybody who contributed to this decision.
11: Trump announced the deployment on Truth Social, citing strong ties with Polish President Karol Nawrocki. I'm Lawrence Brooks.
9: Secretary of State Marco Rubio says slight progress has been made during talks with Iran. Rubio made the comment Friday as Pakistan's army chief traveled to Tehran in a renewed effort to mediate a peace deal. A fire and explosion at a Staten Island shipyard has killed one person and injured more than 30. Among those injured is a fire marshal in critical condition and a firefighter in serious condition. The FDNY originally responding to the incident around 3:30 yesterday. News and analysis found at townhall.com. I'm Ron Taylor.
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9: The WNBA has warned one of its teams for failing to report an injury to a top star on time.
15: The WNBA has warned the Indiana Fever for not properly reporting an injury to star guard Caitlin Clark. The warning, confirmed to the Associated Press on Thursday, came a day after Clark was a late scratch because of a back injury. Clark missed Wednesday's 90-73 victory over Portland. The Fever disclosed Clark's injury less than 2 hours before tip-off. She had not been listed on Indiana's injury report a day earlier when she didn't practice. I'm Gethin Coolball.
9: Authorities in northeastern Congo have banned funeral wakes and gatherings of more than 50 people to curb a rapidly spreading Ebola outbreak. The WHO says the outbreak poses a very high risk for Congo, with 82 cases and 7 deaths confirmed. The outbreak is believed to be larger, with 750 suspected cases. More news at townhall.com. A NASCAR driver's number is being temporarily retired after the icon's shocking death this week.
15: Richard Childress Racing is temporarily retiring Kyle Busch's number 8 Cup Series car, at least until the driver's 11-year-old son Brexton is ready to take over behind the wheel. RCR will run the number 33 car on Sunday night in the Coca-Cola 600 after the 41-year-old Busch died unexpectedly Thursday of unknown causes. Austin Hill will replace Busch in the driver's seat. Brexton Busch is already known for his racing exploits. He won the Tulsa Shootout Junior Sprint Championship to earn his first career Golden Driller last year. I'm Gethin Coolball.
9: President Trump has called off plans to sign a new executive order on AI hours before an expected White House ceremony. He says he's worried the measure could dull America's edge on AI technology. You'll find more on these stories at townhall.com. I'm Ron Taylor.
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17: A stalled front means rain chances will be with us on and off through the holiday weekend. Scattered showers and some storms are possible tonight. Temperatures get down into the middle 60s. Scattered showers and storms are likely on and off throughout the day Saturday. High temperatures climb into the lower 80s. And we'll have scattered showers and storms Sunday as well, with high temperatures in the low to mid 80s. I'm meteorologist Amy Wilmoth in the NCN Weather Center.
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0: Good evening, or good morning, depending on where you are across America, Canada, or the rest of the world, actually. We are emanating live from my studio deep within the soil of Arizona. And tonight from high stakes, the underworld of Las Vegas, too. One of the most controversial mysteries unfolding in our skies, even tonight. This is Coast to Coast. I'm your host, Rich Bear. I want to thank my friend and mentor, George Nori, for trusting me with the show and your calls tonight. We are all the way live for the next 4 hours together. So if you're hearing me, this is happening right now. So tonight we sail into the mystic together. Coming up in just a few seconds here, writer Jack Sheehan joins us, and he's going to be a part of an unforgettable conversation about notorious marijuana kingpin Jimmy Charga, a man connected to the Medellin cartel, the New England mafia, high-stakes Vegas gambling, and the shocking murder of a federal judge. If you haven't heard the story, it is absolutely mind-blowing. So Charga allegedly worked with Pablo Escobar, gambled millions on the Vegas Strip, and stood trial in one of the most sensational crime cases in American history. Even more incredible, the man accused of pulling the trigger was Charles Harrelson. If you don't know who that is the father of actor Woody Harrelson. But this isn't just another mob story. After serving more than 2 decades in federal prison, Charga disappeared into witness protection under an assumed name until Jack Sheehan tracked him down and captured hours of candid interviews before Charga's death. Tonight, we're stepping into the hidden world of crime, power, corruption, loyalty, fear, and the secrets men finally tell when they believe that they're running out of time. Then, later tonight, we are doing open lines, and I want to go somewhere with you. I want to go somewhere huge. Why now? Why are governments around the world suddenly acknowledging unidentified craft, unexplained aerial phenomena, and the possibility that humanity may not be alone? So is disclosure really happening? Is this a smokescreen? What changed? Does it challenge your faith? Does it strengthen it? Or force you to rethink what it means to be human altogether? What have you seen in your own life that suddenly feels like vindication, or maybe you see it in a different light of everything now being revealed? Are we dealing with advanced tech here? Visitors from somewhere else? Visitors from somewhere interdimensional? Or something that we still completely misunderstand? Tonight, we're opening up the phone lines to you. I want to talk to you. Let's open the conversation because I have almost nothing else in my Instagram feed right now. So it's taken over. And I think it should take over Coast to Coast, too. Why not? Strap in. Coast to Coast AM starts right now. I want to spend some time with Jack Sheehan here. So what we're going to do is we're going to take a quick break, and then we're going to get right into it as we go into Coast to Coast AM.
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0: Welcome back to Coast AM. I'm your host, Rich Barra, and our guest, Jack Sheehan. Well, he's been a teacher and a writer his entire career. He has published 35 books on a large variety of subjects, biographies, histories, travel, sports, crime, entertainment. He determined years ago that he didn't want to be pigeonholed. Well, he did a good job there as a certain type of writer. So he's written any good story that comes his way. I've heard him on with George Knapp, who is another one of my heroes here. And it's just an honor to have Jack Sheehan on the show. Hey, Jack, nice to meet you.
1: Nice to meet you, Rich. Thanks so much.
0: So 35 books, and what we're going to get into a little bit tonight is it was kind of inspired. I asked them to find you. I was watching the Crime Families documentary on Netflix. I don't know if you've seen that, but it was very, very thorough. And the Vegas ties, the Vegas lore, it seems to be, to me anyway, they kind of gloss over that stuff, but there is some real deep ties to the Las Vegas Strip and really the building of Las Vegas in general, correct?
1: No doubt about it. As my friend and subject of a book, Perry Thomas, a banker who financed a lot of those transactions from the underworld, has famously said, we would never have grown as a city without the mob, and we would have been dead on arrival if we hadn't driven them out of town. And Perry was a wonderful subject for a book. It's called The Quiet Kingmaker of Las Vegas. Mm. And he was the banker who dealt with Jimmy Hoffa and the Teamsters Central States Pension Fund. He dealt with Mo Dalitz and Meyer Lansky and Johnny Roselli and some of these well-known crime figures from the 50s, 60s, and 70s. And then he also transitioned into the Wall Street Group, the Michael Milkins. Obviously, he was a mentor to Steve Wynn. And so, yeah, the mob is hugely part of Las Vegas history. I don't think it's very prevalent today, I'm proud to say.
0: Well, let me back up just a little bit. Since you've written so many books, what first drew you into this as a subject? I know you are a Vegas resident, correct?
1: For 50 years, but I grew up in the Pacific Northwest. I went to college and grad school in Oregon and Washington, but I moved down here when I was 26 years old.
0: And so what kind of got you kind of sucked into this story? Was it the actual trial? Was it the judge thing, or was it something else?
1: Well, when I got here in 1976, Jimmy Shagra was a legendary character that very few people saw because he gambled late at night. He didn't go into all the nightclubs like Spilotro and Rosenthal, the casino main characters. You would see Tony Spilotro and Frank Rosenthal in nightclubs and discotheques, always, you know, looking for female.
0: 76. That would be discotheque time, right? 1976.
1: Yeah, it was.
0: I haven't heard that term in a minute.
1: Paul Anka had a club called Jubilation, named after one of his hit songs, and that was the really popular disco. And I was single back then, so I went there a lot. And the thing about Shagra was, what I would hear about him and his gambling exploits and the big money golf games he was in, I would hear what an interesting guy he was, and these astronomical amounts of money he played golf for and gambled at Caesars. But nobody ever saw him. So he was kind of a creature of the night, and he became far more interesting to me than the more mob-oriented guys. Jimmy Shagra,
0: like he's part of the legend of Las Vegas. So you heard about him, but you didn't see him in your travels. So that made it all the more interesting to you.
1: Exactly. His name would pop up in the paper. You'd hear people talk about how he won or lost $2 million in a golf game at Las Vegas Country Club. And I've been a lifelong competitive golfer, so that interested me even more. And

0: Then, of course, he became really well known nationally when the federal judge, John H. Wood, nicknamed Maximum John, was murdered in San Antonio, Texas, this weekend, on Memorial Weekend of 1979. And not surprisingly, I guess, he was murdered in his driveway on the very day that Jimmy Shagra's drug trial was scheduled to start. And so, of course, that became a national story. It was the first time that a federal judge had been assassinated, and especially one that was so high profile for all the drug trials that he conducted. And that story started to get bigger and bigger. And, of course, being a writer, and I think back then I was even writing a column for the Las Vegas Review Journal, like a weekly column. So I was paying really close attention. I was also teaching writing and literature at UNLV. I had two different jobs going at that time. And I was just so intrigued with everything about Las Vegas that I gobbled up all these stories. I knew everything I could find out about Bugsy Siegel and Virginia Hill and the early mob guys of the 40s, 50s, and 60s. And then you would watch from year to year the town grow like crazy, transition into a classier place than it was in the mid-70s, that big hotels started to be constructed with the MGM Grand in 1973. That became a five-star first-class hotel, and it became the talk of the town. And then many, many years later, Steve Wynn built the Mirage, and that was on the cover of Time and Newsweek. And so I, as a pretty close observer of Las Vegas and someone who was writing about it constantly, either in newspaper columns or books, when I finally had the opportunity to find and interview Jimmy Shagra, I was really excited because I had been intrigued by him for a long time. I can quickly.
1: But you kind of had to hunt him down out of obscurity, didn't you?
0: I did. He had never. Nobody knew where he lived. I knew somebody did, and that somebody was Oscar Goodman, who had been his attorney in the drug trials and the later murder trial of the judge. But Oscar, at that time, in 2006, which is when your friend George Knapp and I were working on a television pilot called True Vegas. And George has been a friend of mine 40-some years.
1: We've been one of the best to ever do it, as far as I'm concerned.
0: Oh, yeah, he's terrific. He's terrific. He's the best we've got in Las Vegas, I'll tell you that. But George is an investigative journalist. I'm just a storyteller. The fact that I stumbled onto Shagra was, I suppose, a certain amount of persistence and a lot of luck, because I called Mayor Goodman in his office, and I'd interviewed him on other stories. And I said, you know, I really would like to get a phone interview with Jimmy about all of his gambling and his big money golf games. We were kind of focused on that right then. I said, is he still alive? I mean, I just didn't know. He goes, well, yeah, Jack, he's not only alive, he's out of prison. And I was shocked to hear that. And I said, how did he manage that? Wasn't he sentenced to life without? And Oscar said, yeah, he sure was. But Oscar's opinion was it was a combination of a early stage lung cancer. So there's a sympathy factor. I'm not thinking of the right word that went into releasing him. And Oscar suspects he also rolled on a couple unsolved crimes.
1: Okay.
0: Government. So anyway, I ended up finding out that he was living in Mesa, Arizona.
1: Hey, right down the street from me.
0: Oh, are you near there? Okay.
1: I'm about three blocks from Mesa. I'm in Gilbert.
0: good for you. I'll be darned. So anyway, I got through his attorneys in El Paso. I kind of bluffed them on a phone call, and I said, I really just want to talk to Jimmy about golf and gambling and his time in Las Vegas. Of course, in the back of my mind, I knew what I wanted to ask him, but I wasn't about to tell them that. And they said, well, no, we assume you want to talk to him about his criminal activity. And I guess I half lied and said, no, I'm just interested in the golf and the gambling. And the woman attorney in San Antonio said, let me get him on the phone, see if he's willing to talk to you. And I said, well, tell him that I know all of his golfing buddies, Billy Walters and Doyle Brunson and all these big Jack Binion. I know all the guys he gambled with. They're friends of mine. And so we could have a really interesting conversation. The next day, she put Jimmy on the phone with me. I liked him right off the get-go because he was funny and smart. And he loved the fact that I was a lifelong competitive golfer and that I knew all of his golfing buddies. And I knew
1: that's a good in. But golf is a good in.
0: Yeah, it really has been throughout my career. And so we established a kind of rapport. And I said, you know, we've got a film crew. We're working on a television pilot. Is there any chance I could bring my crew down to Mesa and interview you? And in his gruff voice, he said, yeah, but you got to pay me. You got to pay me a lot of money. I'm broke. And I said, what kind of money are we talking about? 10 grand. And I said, Jimmy, I'm looking for an hour or 90 minutes. 10 grand? I can't do that. So I talked him down to 2,500. And I had partners that were part of our series with George. And so we offered him 2,500. We flew down. I interviewed him on the patio of a municipal golf course in Mesa. I can't remember the name of the course, but think of Bushwood Country Club in the movie Caddyshack. It was this was not a fancy golf course. It was kind of a municipal 18-hole golf course, very flat fairways and all that.
1: There's no gambling at Bushwood, sir.
0: it was for quarters. Let's put it that way. So I'm interviewing him on the patio, and you can find video of that online. And we're both sweating like crazy, which kind of added to the atmosphere because it was such a hot day. And I could tell early in the interview that he was dying to tell me just how big he was as a drug smuggler and a gambler and a golfer and all that. And so it just kind of, it was a really easy interview because I had probably, like you would, I had a dozen questions for him. And after I'd gotten through about five, we'd used up an hour. But he was eloquent and smart. He had a sense of humor. We just kind of bonded over the Vegas connection and the golf connection. So the hour was up, and I said, let me buy you lunch. He goes, absolutely. So we go in, bought him a cheeseburger and a milkshake. And I said, you know, if you don't mind, I'd like to carry on the conversation a little longer. We won't be too long. But I ended up getting another hour and a half. And during that hour and a half, I got him to talk about the murder of Judge Wood, how he got his start as a drug. I mean, all of a sudden, Pandora's box opened up. And this guy, I could tell, was just, a banquet of information and a colorful storyteller. And after we flew home, I remember we had a bottle of champagne on the plane. We all toasted because my film crew said, oh, my God, that guy's the most interesting person we've ever filmed. And I said, yeah, he's got to be in my top three or four. And wow. So we fly home and we're all kind of celebrating. And shortly thereafter, I had a meeting with a lot of my friends and we made a deal with Shagra, living at the time under the assumed name of James Madrid in the Federal Witness Protection Program. And we paid him a significant amount of money. We paid off a $40,000 credit card bill. We offered him $5,000 a month for his ongoing cooperation to be interviewed only by me on camera. And we did that up until nearly 2 years later when he finally died of lung cancer.
1: There's something that you brought up that I think intrigues a lot of us. And maybe we need to even spend a little bit of time here, but I want to hear about all the confessions and things you heard too. There's something romantic about the underbelly of Las Vegas. There's something romantic about the mob itself. And it seems like a lot of these guys that reach a certain point in the mob have a bit of charisma that is a little hard to resist for some of us. Yeah. In fact, a lot of them are getting away with murder per your conversation. So what do you think it is about what the mob stood for, stands for, where it came from, that, you know, when you watch movies like Casino, is as gross as that movie is, and same thing with Goodfellas, you still have an eye for it. It's like, wow, what a life.
0: Yeah.
1: You know, I can't deny that part of me watches that and thinks, it's like being a little bit of a rock star, isn't it?
0: Yeah, absolutely. But let's take Shagra specifically. You cannot run a international drug smuggling ring for 10 years without being a pretty smart cookie. You have to have leadership skills, administrative skills. You have to have kind of a dark heart to constantly be breaking the law and risking the lives of your own crew and other people who might get in your way. And so, and if you'd look at somebody, let's say like a John Gotti, or although he wasn't the smartest cookie, you look at some of these other mob figures, Meyer Lansky might have been the brightest of all of them. He was a brilliant mathematician and bookkeeper, and he's the guy who formed the National Crime Commission and put the five mafia families together. So if you look at the brightest guys in the history of the American mafia, Meyer Lansky's at the top. Lucky Luciano's right there with him. But those two guys organized criminal activity around the United States and, for the large part, kept one mob boss from killing the next mob boss, although there were some people that crossed that line, including Gotti, who killed the boss of the Gambino crime family so he could become the boss. But in Shagra's case, I'm dealing with a guy from a Lebanese family and a middle-class group of Lebanese, you know, immigrants who own a carpet store in El Paso, Texas. That's the roots of him before he got involved in the drug business.
1: Ah, the American dream. All right, when we come back, let's talk about Jimmy Shagra. Let's talk about that empire that he built, and let's find out what launched Vegas into the world of crime, and then what's happened to really rid the world of crime in Las Vegas. We're going to get into all that when we come back with our guest Jack Sheehan on Coast to Coast AM.

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5: Keep the rain gear handy through the holiday weekend and into most of next week. It's a very unsettled weather pattern that we're in. Scattered showers and storms are possible tonight. Temperatures cool down into the mid-60s. We'll be dodging showers and storms on and off throughout the day. Saturday, high temperatures climb into the lower 80s. And we'll have scattered showers and storms around on Sunday with high temperatures in the low to mid-80s. I'm meteorologist Amy Wilmoth in the NCN Weather Center.
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1: Boy, I sure did love The Sopranos until the finale. Our guest today, Jack Sheehan, he has written a book about mobster, mob-adjacent Vegas legend Jimmy Charga. And we were kind of talking about the mob, the kind of the romantic notion, even though it's kind of surly and violent and stuff, that somehow it kind of captures people's imaginations. I am still trying to struggle that. Why do you think that is, Jack? Why do you think that we see movies like Goodfellas or watch The Sopranos? It's like, oh, that might be a cool life, even though you see that it is terrible.
2: Well, you know, that's a good question. It's probably need a much smarter man than me to answer that question. But everybody I talk to says their favorite thing to watch is true crime documentaries and
1: true crime
2: series. And we've, you know, if you look at some of the most famous people in the last 50 years, they're the worst among us. They're Ted Bundy. It's, the clown John Wayne Gacy in Chicago, who murdered 40 young men. It's the Unabomber, Jeffrey Dahmer. I mean, the list goes on of these people that become lionized because they do the most horrific things. I guess it's fascination with the devil. We may worship.
1: Yeah, it's not like we are worshiping the crime, but we are somehow involved in all the details, like all the people that go to sleep watching Forensic Files. Like, that's almost soothing to them to go to sleep to. I find that kind of interesting. Or like the Netflix, the Dahmer story on Netflix, or the Menendez brothers. It's like we get way involved in that. In fact, I'm guilty of it too. I listen to Crime Junkie all the time. It's the best cut podcast in the country. And the details. Maybe it's that we are, maybe it's hopeful. Maybe that we're so far away ourselves from doing something that unspeakable that we're just fascinated by how the human heart can turn off and do something like that. I don't know. I got to hope for that side.
2: The unimaginable is fascinating. And I can give you an example. When we were, my friends and I were talking about buying the life rights for Chagra, and I was going to write a screenplay, and we were going to do all these things. I held a luncheon at the Triple George restaurant right across from the Mob Museum downtown, and I invited a lot of successful businessmen to come. And when I invited them, I said, I just want you to meet, I want you to hear about a new story I'm working on. And these are guys I'd known for a long time, and they were all very successful, wonderful guys. And I had Jimmy Chagra and his wife seated in the room before everybody else came in. And of course, nobody knew who this couple was, but they came in one after another after another. And then I said, you know, I brought you here because I recently did an interview down in Arizona, and I'm gonna show you a film clip of it, 5 or 6 minutes. And so I start to show the interview with Jimmy Chagra. And one by one, these guys are starting to look at the guy sitting two down from him. And they realize that Jimmy Chagra is among us, sitting in the room, and they were blown away. They were coming up to him, and, oh, my God, I remember hearing about you. I'm so glad you're still alive and you got out of prison and blah, blah, blah. And every one of those guys in the room, without exception, wanted to participate in this project from that time on. So they knew that this notorious character had allegedly paid to have a federal judge killed, was a huge marijuana smuggler, but that didn't bother them at all. They treated him like he was a sports star when they finally met him that day.
1: It's wild. I mean, we're still like that. Think about all the people that are behind Luigi, who murdered the insurance guy in cold blood right on the streets of New York. People are still fascinated. They back him. It's wild what we do. Well, when we come back, let's take a quick break and let's get into what you found out from Jimmy Shagra when you talked to him, the confessions, because I still don't know, based on where we're going, is what he actually admitted to regarding the murder of that federal judge. And we will get into that. It's the crime junkie version of Coast to Coast when we come back on Coast to Coast AM.
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0: Welcome back to Coast AM. I'm your host, Rich Barra, our guest, Jack Sheehan, and we're talking about mobster. I think I can throw that around loosely enough. Legend Jimmy Chagra. And so give us a little bit of an idea now that we know that he had sort of built this marijuana empire. Give me a little insight on how he was able to accomplish that with, as he discussed it with you, when he was sort of kind of, maybe bragging a little bit about his accomplishments post getting out of jail.
1: He definitely climbed the ladder to the status he achieved by the end. But his older brother, Lee Chagra, ironically, was a criminal defense attorney who specialized in drug cases. And Lee Chagra was like number one out of his class at UT, University of Texas Law School. He was the good son, and Jimmy was the bad son. I allude to them as Cain and Abel. And Lee had always told Jimmy, you know, I represent drug dealers, and they're bad guys, and if you ever become one, I'll never talk to you again. And sadly, Lee did go over to the dark side late in his career, and it ended up getting him murdered. But Jimmy's start as a dealer was another American story, but a guy he had gone through basic training with in the Army, and Jimmy just was in the reserves for a couple of years, I think, was a heroic Vietnam fighter pilot named Pete Krachewski. And when Pete got back from Vietnam to the United States, he couldn't get a job. We didn't treat our Vietnam veterans very well back then. And he ended up hanging out with a bunch of what he called trust fund hippies in Aspen, Colorado. These were young people in their 20s who were smoking a lot of weed. They had wealthy parents. And they told Pete Krachewski when he hung out with them, you know, the weed on the West Coast isn't very good. It's crap. If we could get really good weed, we would pay top dollar for it. And with that piece of information, Pete Krachewski found his way to El Paso, Texas, and to meet his bilingual Spanish-speaking buddy, Jimmy Chagra. And he talked Jimmy into going to Mexico and seeing if they could find the highest quality marijuana they could. And Pete said, we'll rent a plane. I'll fly the plane back. We'll fly whatever we can get in the plane back to Aspen, and we'll make a lot of money. And they did exactly that. They found a great quality of marijuana in a warehouse that they purchased for $4 a pound. They flew it in back roads and under the radar up to Aspen, Colorado, and they turned it over for $100 to $125 a pound. And on that first flight, these two guys, both of them broke, made $85,000. This is in 1970. So you could, with inflation, you can multiply that by four or five in today's dollars. They basically hit mega bucks, if you will, in their first trip. And as Jimmy told me, he said,
0: got the taste for it at that point.
1: Yeah, Jimmy said, his words were, that was the day a smuggler was born. And from there, he just was fascinated, hooked on the money, hooked on the challenge, hooked on the idea that he had to beat the government and outsmart them. And his empire grew steadily to the point where near the end, he had four freighter ships. He owned like six planes. He had the East Coast covered. He had the West Coast covered. And he was making $10 million a month. And a lot of it was gambled on the crap tables and the 21 tables.
0: Well, yeah, I mean, remember how this ends, where he tells you he's broke and he wants to ask you for $10,000 for an interview.
1: That's so exactly right, yeah.
0: That got squandered along the way pretty staggering way, sounds like.
1: The government, I've read a lot of reports, the government found over $100 million in various accounts that they seized when Chagra was convicted.
0: Hmm. That's a staggering amount.
1: Yeah, again, you gotta figure inflation. It's like a half $1 billion in today's money.
0: No wonder the Wynn hotels are so nice.
1: Yeah, believe me, he stayed in the nicest suites at Caesars. It's part of the legend. He had Frank Sinatra moved out of the Frank Sinatra suite when he was headlining at Caesars Palace.
0: So he could stay there?
1: He said, if you don't give me that suite, I'm not coming. And they told Sinatra they had an asbestos problem in the walls of that suite, and they moved him so Jimmy and his posse could move in there.
0: That's actually the most shocking thing I've heard you say so far.
1: It's pretty funny, really.
0: That's wild. Okay, so now, are you a little, I mean, maybe this is probably, you're probably beyond this, but are you a little frightened to get this close to somebody that's got that many ties, that maybe you might hear something that you're not supposed to know?
1: You know, I've had some strange phone calls over the last several years. Jimmy actually threatened me one night. The two of us were talking, and he wanted an advance on the monthly payments we were giving him. And I said, no, we gave you an advance 2 months ago. We're not going to do that again. And he looked at me with a really scary look, and he said, do you know who you're talking to? I said, yeah, you're my friend Jimmy Shagger. Get off the pedestal. You know, I just kind of called his bluff, and he kind of laughed it off. But I've had a few strange calls over
0: the years.
1: So
0: you see the pit, you see the dark heart that you talk about when that happens, right?
1: Yeah, he was a very complicated man. That's the easiest adjective to use about him. He was a loving father. I interviewed his son. I interviewed his daughter. I interviewed his cousins. He was very good to his family. They knew what he was doing, but, you know, they would visit him in prison. And he had one daughter that she would spend all of her Saturdays visiting him because she had like 6 hours in prison. And I asked her, she was really fascinating. Her name is Chilla. I asked her, I said, what would you do for 6 hours? She said, we'd talk for about an hour and then we'd put on Sinatra or Frank Damone or Vic Damone or Dean Martin, and we would dance. And I love that, because in a movie, that's a scene I would put in there, is this criminal father serving life in prison, dancing with his daughter because he misses her and he loves her, and the music is perfect and all that. There was a lot of things to like about Shagra and a lot of things to be fearful of.
0: Well, let's get into the fearful things. So what sort of crimes did he allegedly commit? And we've got callers to take, but I want to get to the murder of that judge too. Maybe we should skip right to that.
1: Okay.
0: Tied directly to Jimmy.
1: Well, obviously Charles Harrelson was convicted of first degree murder and served 27 years in prison and died in the Supermax prison in 2008. So he's convicted of killing the judge. Now, I've been asked many times, do you think he did kill him? I don't know. I mean, I wasn't there. All I can tell you is a jury of his peers thought he killed him, and there was a ton of evidence. Woody Harrelson has said that he didn't, that he was framed. And
0: that also makes sense.
1: Yeah, of course. And Oscar Goodman told me one time, I don't think Harrelson killed the judge. And he mentioned some other vague name. And Jimmy's response to that question was, as I recall it, I don't care who killed the judge. I was glad he was dead. And Jimmy's wife was convicted and spent 16 years in prison and died in prison of ovarian cancer. Her role was that she took a bag of money and walked it from the Dunes Hotel to the Jockey Club to give to Harrelson's wife as payment for the murder of the judge. And it was $250,000. And Liz Shagra confessed to that. Joanne Shagra, Charles' wife, admitted that she took a huge amount of money for her husband. But, you know, in other moments, they would say, well, Jimmy was just paying off a gambling debt. If you ask my opinion, I'd say it's highly likely that Harrelson was the man who killed the judge. But I don't know that for a fact, and there are important people who dispute that.
0: So the judge himself, tell me a little bit more about the judge, Judge John Wood, that got murdered.
1: He's an interesting character. How do you get the name Maximum John? Well, it's because during the Vietnam era, when President Nixon was appointing a lot of federal judges, Nixon hated war protesters, hippies, marijuana smokers. So every time he had a chance to choose a judge for a certain district in the country, he would pick somebody that was anti-drug and a very strict sentencer. And so Judge Wood was constantly almost over-sentencing people. The famous story is there was a college kid from some college in Texas that got caught with what we used to call a lid of marijuana, basically a baggie of marijuana, maybe, I don't know, half a pound or 8 ounces, whatever they got in those little bags. He was convicted of having that in his dorm room. And he goes in front of the judge, and the judge sentenced him to 6 months in jail for simple possession, and which was ridiculous. And the kid hung himself in his cell 3 days after the sentence was given. And somebody in the press came to Judge Wood and said, "Do you feel bad about giving this college kid 6 months, and now he's dead?" And Judge Wood's very calm reply was, "I sentenced him to 6 months. He gave himself the death penalty."
0: Mm.
1: I mean, that's pretty cold.
0: Yeah, I'd say so.
1: Yeah. So, you know, there was every reason that Jimmy wouldn't like Judge Wood, whether he actually paid for the killing or not. All I can tell you is several people were convicted, and Jimmy was acquitted on that charge because Oscar Goodman, in his words, pulled off the greatest defense in his career.
0: What was he found guilty of?
1: Drug smuggling, money laundering, and RICO organized crime statutes. In other words, leading a team of criminals, racketeer influence, corrupt organization, RICO. He was convicted on those three counts and sentenced to life in prison. And while he was in prison, he then gets called to a Florida courtroom and tried for the murder of Judge Wood. And even though his wife and Charles Harrelson and Joanne Harrelson had been convicted in Texas of their involvement in the murder of Judge Wood, Jimmy was acquitted. That's too long a story to go into tonight, but it's Oscar Goodman's greatest victory in a courtroom, as he told me several times.
0: Oh, because he was not found guilty of that.
1: He was not found guilty of that, but he was still serving life without when the term I was looking for earlier was he got a compassionate release because he had early stage lung cancer. And he also probably rolled on one or two other crimes. And the government finally felt, you know, this guy's served a lot of time. He's not going to get in too much trouble from the. And he, this is a funny note, Rich, in the mobile home park where he was living, his rent was $250 a month. We were paying him $5,000 a month for his cooperation. Two trailers down from Jimmy in Mesa was Sammy the Bull Gravano, the hitman for John Gotti.
0: I've bumped into a few of those family members here in the. But they're kind of proud of it. They don't really hold back.
1: Well, and Jimmy was. He couldn't wait to tell me his life of crime. You know, that was his legacy. And he wanted people, just like some serial killers, they want to be known as the worst of the worst. Jimmy wanted to be known as the biggest drug smuggler in the world.
0: He wanted the prolificness of his accomplishments to get out there. Okay, let's do this. Let's take some calls for you. Let's open up the phone lines for you, Jack, and let's talk about the Vegas mob. And when we come back, I want to ask if the mob was so involved then, how are they not involved now? How did they get pushed out when we come back on Coast to Coast AM?

0: WEEB. We've got you by the ears.
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3: News this hour from Town Hall, I'm Ron Taylor. The new chairman of the Federal Reserve was sworn in on Friday.
4: The new Fed chair, Kevin Warsh, sworn in at the White House by Supreme Court Justice Clarence Thomas. President Trump at the event telling reporters,
5: "Thankfully, unlike some of his predecessors, Kevin understands that when the economy is booming, it is that's a good thing. We don't have to go crazy. Just let it boom. We want it to boom."
4: Laura Winters reporting.
3: President Trump, from a toss-up congressional district in New York yesterday, began testing his midterm message that was ostensibly on the economy. The president says he's lived up to a key economic promise.
6: "I cut your taxes and cut the taxes on workers, families, small business who are the soul of this state, and I made special promises that I would save you thousands of dollars a year."
3: Thousands turned out Friday in Havana for a state-organized rally in support of former Cuban President Raul Castro.
7: "Castro is about to turn 95 and is rarely seen in public, but he is believed to still wield significant power behind the scenes and retains the title of General of the Army. This week, Castro came back into the spotlight after U.S. prosecutors unveiled an indictment accusing him of ordering the 1996 shootdown of civilian planes flown by Miami-based exiles. The case reopens a tense chapter in the long history between Washington and Havana and puts one of the revolution's most enduring figures back at the center of it."
3: Correspondent Martin Silva Ray. A fire and explosion at a Staten Island shipyard has killed one person and injured more than 30. Among those injured is a fire marshal in critical condition and a firefighter in serious condition. The FDNY originally responding to the incident at around 3:30. Yesterday afternoon. You'll find news and analysis at townhall.com. I'm Ron Taylor.
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9: 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No more smaller bars, extra wafers, and chocolate alternatives. They're putting the cocoa back in, and others may follow suit, as a slump in bean prices since 2024 makes the traditional treats more profitable. A near 70% slide in cocoa futures from late 2024 promises lower shelf prices for consumers and a partial reversal away from chocolate alternatives made with too little cocoa to qualify as chocolate. I'm Bill Alexander.
3: SpaceX has launched its biggest, most powerful Starship yet. The rocket blasted off from the southern tip of Texas yesterday, carrying 20 mock Starlink satellites on a test flight extending halfway around the world. It's the 12th test flight of the rocket that Elon Musk is building to get people to Mars one day. But first comes the moon and other ventures. Breaking news at townhall.com. The design plan for President Trump's Washington Arch has been given a green light.
10: President Trump says there are
11: 59 of them in the world.
10: He's talking about
11: a triumphal arch. It's usually done for victories in war and things.
10: But Washington, D.C.?
11: We're the only important and major city that doesn't have one.
10: But the U.S. Commission of Fine Arts has now given final approval to the design. 250 feet tall from its base to a torch held aloft by a Lady Liberty-like figure on top, flanked by two gilded eagles, to be built on a traffic circle between the Lincoln Memorial and Arlington National Cemetery. A separate agency that oversees construction on federal land must still approve the plan. Ben Thomas, Washington.
3: The split between Wall Street and the most households are getting wider. The S&P 500 adding 0.4% yesterday. The Dow rose 0.6%. The NASDAQ gained 0.2%. More on these stories at townhall.com.
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13: A stalled front means rain chances will be with us on and off through the holiday weekend. Scattered showers and some storms are possible tonight. Temperatures get down into the middle 60s. Scattered showers and storms are likely on and off throughout the day Saturday. High temperatures climb into the lower 80s. And we'll have scattered showers and storms Sunday as well, with high temperatures in the low to mid 80s. I'm meteorologist Amy Wilmoth in the NCN Weather Center.
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1: Our guest for the first part of the show here, Jack Sheehan, and all of his books, he has 35 of them, all of his things, his website's all linked up at Coast to Coast AM. And Jack, I was thinking about the story you were telling, and why is this not a movie yet? Have you thought about that?
2: I can't say much, but I think it's going to end up being a three-hour documentary, a four- or five-part true crime series, and with luck, a movie, because I've written a full-length screenplay on it. And it's a, I don't want to give you the long answer, but I took about 15 years off this project to basically write a ton of books. And we're raising kids. I'm a late dad. And so I had my kids in a private high school. And, you know, life took over. And then I got back at it right around COVID. And that's when I did about 20 other interviews with important people in the story. His son, his daughter, his pilot, other smugglers, attorneys, experts on the whole drug scene. And now we have together about 30 hours that's ready to go. And let me just say, I'm very optimistic that we'll have something done before the end of the year or early next year.
1: Before we go to a break here, one of the things we haven't talked about is this story of the drug empire and how Jimmy got involved with Pablo Escobar.
2: Well, it was actually the Medellin cartel. I guess Escobar would have been a young man when Jimmy first got involved, but Colombia had great marijuana and Mexico had great marijuana. And so it just became a source for them of really good drugs. And if you're going to get involved in a foreign country, sooner or later, you're going to have to pay off the federales and the cops, or they're going to bust you. And Jimmy was really good at making friends with these officials who were going to, you know, put him in prison. And he was able to do this. It's part of his genius and his charm that for 9 years, he was able to import, I don't know how many tons of marijuana from south of the border. And so along the way, he befriended a lot of these guys, and they were getting their cut. Everybody was getting their 10% or their 15%. And as long as people were making money, they were okay with whatever Jimmy was doing, because these were not wealthy countries. I mean, Colombia and the areas of Mexico they were working, there were a lot of really poor people. And if they could make a really nice score of helping this smuggler acquire his goods, they were willing to do it.
1: There's something about when people get power, which sounds like Jimmy amassed some of it, yeah, as being a drug lord and then having an addiction like gambling on the side of it, that is always the downfall. When we come back, I want to take calls. If you're thinking about asking a question, anything about the mob in general, our phone lines are open to you. We're going to take a quick break and come back with some of your calls and get some answers on where those two things kind of meet, and then the rise and the fall, because there's always a fall. There's always a comeuppance when we come back on Coast to Coast AM.

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0: Welcome back to Coast AM. I'm your host, Rich Barra. Our guest tonight, Jack Sheeran. We're talking about mobster Jimmy Chagra. Las Vegas ran one of the biggest dope smuggling operations in the U.S. and just a legendary gambler in Vegas. What ultimately was his, what got him caught ultimately?
1: I think when Lee Chagra was murdered in his office, his law office in San Antonio, the government went in and yellow taped the office and went through all the records. And as I mentioned earlier, Lee had gotten involved in the bookkeeping aspect of Jimmy's operation because it was so huge. Lee was a gambler himself. And when Jimmy started making, you know, $5, $10 million a month, Lee was drawn over to the dark side and said, you know, I like to gamble too, and you need my expertise, and you're my brother, and I'll protect you, and I'll keep the records. And so the government went in and confiscated all the business records of these drug transactions, and within 2-3 months, Jimmy's was indicted on all these charges, and it was basically Lee's murder that brought down the empire.
0: So you're saying that in the keeping of the books, they would say, like, sold a bunch of marijuana to people in Minneapolis, and they just put that in the books?
1: Well, I think it was probably more sophisticated than that. But Lee had been working as a business partner with Jimmy for a couple years. And, you know, they once they closed off his office, they had access to all the records. And there was tons of suspicion at that point anyway, but I think if you're going to look at one event that brought down Jimmy, it was Lee's murder.
0: Let's go to the phones here. Let's go talk to east of the Rockies. Let's go to CeCe. CeCe, hey, you're in Chicago somewhere, or outside of Chicago. Welcome to Coast AM. Nice to talk to you.
2: Hey, thanks for picking my call. I've got a, it's kind of maybe not a question so much as I just want to share a story. And then my question would actually be if I could get any information on, you know, verification or such of my story. But I have a kind of an interesting story about my grandfather. And, you know, he was a Sicilian. And when you go to Chicago and you're Sicilian, you're basically running liquor, beer, whatever, through Canada for Capone.
0: And I know that's your grandfather worked for Al Capone?
2: Yeah.
0: Essentially?
2: Yeah. Mm-hmm.
0: And you said you were looking for verification of that story?
2: No, not necessarily, but let me tell my story, and then you'll see because how it might be, you know, I want to verify. But so, you know, he went through north of Chicago, and he went through a little small town here and fell in love with it and bought real estate every time he came through the town on his way to Canada, you know, bootlegging. And so

0: one evening, it was my grandmother's birthday, and my grandfather had to go to work. And it was just a terrible fight because it was Valentine's Day. And you can imagine, you know, a woman on Valentine's Day and her birthday getting, you know, deserted by her husband. So we got in a big fight, and this is, a lot of this is family lore, and a lot of this I do have verified, and a lot of I don't, but, so we got in a big fight, and my grandfather went to work, and he was late, but that was good, because when we arrived, everybody was dead. It was, St. Valentine's Day massacre.
1: Oh.
0: So he went into hiding, then, you know, after Capone died, Mr. Aguilero took over, and he and my grandfather were good friends, and so he kind of got ownership of the small town in, you know, the rest here that he went through. But my grandfather, you know, loved this little town, and he, you know, developed a really nice street here that's all pedestrian and look, you know, connects the, you know, the school with the political faction of our city. And he didn't want to, he was given like the whatever title of Don of this town, but he didn't want to be involved with like hookers or, you know, the heroin or whatever, because he never really wanted that spot. He was just, he just, you know, incidentally came there. So he asked permission to go a different route. And, you know, this is kind of the lower part, but he was granted it. And he focused his involvement or his business in investing in real estate. And he did really well, and you know, he was in trouble with some of the other players for not wanting to go that other route. But I like to give him credit. Now, this is my made-up part, but I like to, you know, think that maybe he inspired other people in the business to invest in real estate, and perhaps maybe that's how Las Vegas became so, invested in.
1: Oh, so you think that maybe the influence of going clean, as it were, they saw Vegas an opportunity for real estate and hotels and all that, too, and maybe that was inspired a bit by what your grandfather decided to do. Ask permission to, like, not get involved in the other stuff, but move into real estate. Well, Jack, what do you say to all that?
2: Well, there's no simple answer to how we, if you will, cleanse the town of mob money and gradually became the darling of Wall Street. I'll mention one hotel that was significant. That was the Circus Hotel. And two guys named Bill Bennett and Bill Pennington took over the lease of that hotel from mob money. And they had a distinctly different attitude than some of the higher scale hotels. They wanted to get the dollar player and the slot machine player in their hotel. And they basically gave away the rooms for $15 or $20 a night. And they packed the hotel night after night, year after year. And Circus Hotel became the darling of Wall Street. The stock went to the moon once it was taken over by corporate America. And Bill Bennett and Pennington were the first two guys on the strip to be listed in the Forbes 400 wealthiest men in America. And it's because they understood that there are a lot more dollar players, you know, going through America than the $20 players. And they catered to them. It's funny that the great...
1: That was probably the big buffet, the start of the big free buffet, too,
2: that,
1: right?
2: That was part of it. And they had a big parking lot for mobile homes. So people that were traveling around the country, visiting various cities, they could park their mobile home and stay for a week, eat at the buffet, lose $30 or $40 at the gaming tables. But that was a revolutionary takeover when Bennett and Pennington took Circus, and it made people think along a different mindset.
1: That makes sense.
2: That we didn't really need mob money all the time. We just need hardworking people with common sense and good business instincts to come up with better ideas.
1: I think that's what my next question that seems to puzzle me is, like, how does a mob or a town that was really being built by and run by the mob end up not being run by the mob?
2: Well, I think the disappearance of Jimmy Hoffa is a significant factor there. He disappeared in 1975. They've still never found his body. And he was in control of the Central States Teamsters Pension Fund, which was the money behind a lot of the development on the Strip and in downtown Las Vegas in those years of the 60s and 70s. And Howard Hughes moving into the Desert Inn for 4 years and buying six major hotels while he was at the Desert Inn, that cleaned up the image of Las Vegas being a mob town, because Hughes back then was thought of as the wealthiest man in the world, or one of them, and not everybody knew that he had long hair and long fingernails and toenails. They knew he was a mysterious guy who'd set world-flying records, produced some successful movies, had glamorous girlfriends like Ava Gardner and Katharine Hepburn. And that's what they knew about Howard Hughes. And with Perry Thomas, the banker I mentioned earlier, Perry helped him negotiate the purchase of six Las Vegas hotels that were primarily financed by the mob. And now all of a sudden they're owned by, kind of quietly owned by, this wealthy, brilliant businessman. So you have to, in the conversion of Las Vegas from mob money to corporate money, Hughes is a big part of that story.
1: You know, you bring up something interesting, too. Didn't Martin Scorsese also direct the Howard Hughes movie with Leonardo DiCaprio?
2: I think you're right.
1: Yes, so he did that. He did Casino. Yeah. He did Goodfellas. Yeah. So he's definitely romantically drawn to that life, too, and shown that underbelly. How accurate do you think Casino was, that movie?
2: Fairly. I'm not a big fan of that movie. I thought it was kind of cheesy myself, but I'm not a film critic. Maybe I know too much, but they had some.
1: That's dangerous, my friend. Dangerous.
2: Yeah. they had some things right. They had the fact that Tony Spilotro and his brother were snatched and murdered and tortured and buried in an Indiana cornfield in 1986. They had that part right. They had the fact that Spilotro had an affair with Rosenthal's wife, played by Sharon Stone. They had that part right, but a lot of it was Hollywood, you know, Hollywood doing their thing. Overall, it was a popular movie. I guess I don't like the fact that a lot of people think that movie defines Las Vegas, because I don't think it does at all.
1: What about the Bugsy Siegel movie with Warren Beatty?
2: I like the movie. Warren liked it because it's how he met his wife, Annette Bening, but there are some just really erroneous stories in that movie. There's one scene in the movie where Beatty, playing Bugsy Siegel, is driving from L.A. to Las Vegas, and he pulls over in the middle of the desert, and he gets out of the car, and he says, "This is where we're going to build my palace, right here." Mm-hmm. So that's just BS, because the Flamingo Hotel was under construction for several
1: times. Really?
2: Oh, yeah. A guy who owned the Hollywood Reporter, Billy Wilkerson, had started the hotel. He owned a tabloid newspaper, the Hollywood Reporter, which was a gossip sheet that reviewed movies. That hotel was well under construction when he ran out of money, and the mob, it was under Meyer Lansky with his buddy Bugsy Siegel, was able to infuse a ton of money into the hotel. So Bugsy comes into town on his high horse, appearing everywhere in public, which the mob doesn't like. And he's misspending a lot of the millions of dollars of money that were being invested in building the hotel. And he paid with his life, because they murdered him, you know, 6 months after the hotel opened. They murdered him in Virginia Hills' living room in Beverly Hills. They put about 9 bullets in his body, and then other mobsters moved in and took over the Flamingo from then. But you have to look at the takeover from the mob to corporate America as really a sequence of several events over a period of about 20 to 25 years.
1: Now, a lot of people will tell you that there's not much of a difference between corporate America and the mob.
2: Very good. I like your attitude.
1: Not that I'm an anarchist. I'm just saying. It is interesting. I'm a sort of visual person when you speak about these times, and I keep on flashing back the world that you're describing against what I know of is Vegas today, with the steer right. being up and yeah. F1 yeah. going through yeah. the streets. And yeah. even what I'm hearing from, you know, just kind of reading things that maybe Vegas outpriced its customer here lately because there's nobody giving away hotel rooms for $15 a night right now.
2: No,
1: in fact, that's a surcharge on every menu that they don't even tell you what the surcharge is for. I was watching somebody say, when you go to eat a meal in Vegas, at the bottom of the menu, they got a little asterisk and like, we can charge you, you know, $15-$20 is a surcharge and that's nothing. You're not getting anything for that. That's just what we do. That's just Las Vegas. And people have caught into that because people have YouTube and they have Instagram and they look for people to kind of give them insight. And I hear that the traffic in Las Vegas as of recently is a little light.
2: Well, I think you're onto something, and that's certainly a topic of discussion among the people who make the bigger decisions in town. The price of gas, of course, is hurting everybody, and it's certainly hurting people who don't want to. I bought gas this morning. It's $5.30 a gallon here.
1: Ooh.
2: And, you know, it's $6 and something in California. So we're going to have to do some adjusting to meet the times.
1: Let's loosen up those slots, Jack. Let's loosen up those slots. All right. We do have calls for you. When we come back, let's talk about this. Let's get into the mob, the history of Las Vegas. Kind of fascinating. Our guest, Jack Sheehan, on Coast to Coast AM.

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5: Well, we do have a chance of showers throughout our holiday weekend for our Saturday. Look for a chance of those showers, maybe some thunderstorms too. High of 82 tonight. More of the same, chance of the wet stuff, a low of 69 for Sunday. Showers and thunderstorms possible most any time, but not a washout. Look for a high of 82. Sunday night, again, chance of getting wet is 80%, a low of 69. And Monday, more of the same, with a high of 85. I'm Steve Leader Adams in the Weather Center.
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1: Right here, right now, we're all the way live. Our guest tonight, Jack Sheehan. His books, he has many of them, all linked up at Coast to Coast AM. Tonight we're talking about Vegas the Mob and Jimmy Charga. And I want to get to your calls. Let's go to the wild card line. Let's say hello to Nancy in Philly. Hey, Nancy, welcome to Coast to Coast AM.
2: Hi there. I was wondering whether this Jimmy person was part of the K&A gang from Philadelphia, or perhaps part of the Dr. Snow drug ring from Philadelphia. You know, we have a lot of you know, real upstanding citizens here in Philly.
1: Sounds like it. Dr. Snow, is that, that's got to be a cocaine person, yeah?
2: Well, he was a dentist, and in his 20s in college, he and his buddies started getting high school kids to sell marijuana, and then cocaine, and then meth, and you name it, and everything.
3: Hmm. To answer your question, I never heard either of those terms or those organizations, but it's possible. Jimmy liked to brag to me. He asked me where I went to college, and I said I went to the University of Oregon undergraduate. He said, did you smoke any weed in college? And I said, well, I can't tell a lie. I did a couple times. It certainly didn't become a habit, but marijuana and golf do not go together very well. I would take a big dip.
1: I don't know if Tiger Woods would agree with that, but go ahead.
3: Well, I don't know that Tiger did much weed, but he had other bad habits. But anyway, he kind of laughed at that, and he said, well, if you smoked weed in college, that was my stuff, because I had the whole Pack 8. That's how old I am. It was the Pacific 8 back then. And he said, I also had the Ivy League. And I said, well, how'd you get the Ivy League? And he said, well, that's where Patriarca comes into it, because Raymond Patriarca was the godfather of New England. And when Jimmy heard that the only way he would be able to safely bring his ships up the East Coast and drop off these huge amounts of marijuana was if he cut Patriarca's mobsters in on the deal. But and somebody advised him, don't go and meet Patriarca. He'll kill you because you'll be competition. And Jimmy was fearless. That's another thing about him. He didn't scare easily. And so he went and met Raymond Patriarca and offered him, I don't know, $10 or $15 a pound for every pound of weed that was safely taken up the walls of the East Coast harbor outside of New England. And that partnership went on until he got arrested. It was a successful alliance with the mob for 6 or 7 years. You're in Philadelphia, and there's a very good chance he had somebody there that he was paying a commission to do that. I just have never heard those names.
1: It is kind of fascinating when you talk about this and the gambling that he did, in that literally sounds like he made and lost hundreds of millions of dollars.
3: I think you're right. When I asked him, I said, you used to bring big bundles of cash into the cage at Caesars. And he goes, not bundles, footlockers. And I interviewed dealers at Caesars. I interviewed a couple executives. I said, how in the world did you do that with gaming control watching? And they all said the same thing. Gaming control was much more lax in the 70s than it is today. There's no way they would take a, you know, footlocker in through the back door into the casino cage and just have some guy gamble off however much was in there, whether it's counterfeit or not. How would they know? But Jimmy just told him, you count the money, I'm going to gamble, and we'll settle up when we're done. And if he lost a million or two, no big deal. You know, the next next boat or plane that landed would cover that.
1: Wow. It's just staggering to think about those kind of numbers. Okay, we have we have some calls for you. Let's take a quick break, and then we'll get to them as we do our last segment here with Jack Sheehan when we come back on Coast to Coast AM.
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0: Welcome back to Coast AM. I'm your host, Rich Barra. Our guest, Vegas resident for 50 years now, and author Jack Sheehan. You know, I was just talking to one of the guys on the show, and he said he's going to Vegas for the first time. I'm like, we need to ask Jack where you should go get a steak. Best steak in Vegas. You have one choice. What do you suggest?
1: Oh my gosh!
0: That's the one question you didn't have an answer for today.
1: Yeah, I mean that should be the easiest question.
0: You got to go downtown, don't you? Don't you have to do Golden Nugget Steakhouse?
1: That'd be fine because it's going to be more affordable. We have celebrity chefs, and you can get a phenomenal steak for about $200. There's a place called T-Bones in the Red Rock Casino that has a great steak, so I'll go with that. T-Bones in the Red Rock.
0: Red Rock's not the Vegas Stripper downtown, though. That's outside of the...
1: No, but, you know, it's a 20-minute Uber ride.
0: What's the one downtown I'm thinking of? Let's get that.
1: You're probably thinking of the Golden Nugget.
0: I probably am thinking of Golden Nugget, or El Norte, maybe.
1: Yeah,
0: darn it. Well, I'll come back to that. Let's go to the wild card line. Let's talk to Jimmy in Rockford, Illinois. Hey, Jimmy, welcome to Coast AM. Nice to talk to you.
2: Yeah, hey, how's it going? So I was wondering, you were in the mafia, I don't know if you were, but I mean, if, you know, there was somebody else that you knew might have been in the mafia, let's say, and right. They take like the whole like code of oath and all that, and do the blood oath and all that and all that kind of stuff. Like, is there any what are like the cultic connections or ties, I guess, to a higher spiritual power that maybe, you know? Well, anyway, let me just explain this to you. I think you guys might find this interesting. One time I was in an Italian restaurant and a state cop walked in there, right? And I turned around, I heard the bell go ba-ding, and I look at the door, right? And I see the gold badge on the state cop. And then the second police officer that walked in was dressed in a nice suit. And he had a silver badge and it said FBI on it, right? I don't know, the both of them while they were standing there. I wasn't sure if they were watching me, but I don't do anything wrong. So I was kind of wondering, you know, it's just timing. I knew a lot of cops ate there. So I knew it was good food, obviously, if there's cops eating there, right? You know, so I wanted to check the place out. So anyway, the one state cop, he walks up and he's talking to the lady at the counter. And I look over at the FBI agent, and the FBI agent looks right at me, and his eyes turn, well, what I thought was like contacts.
0: Hang on. Yeah. We got to drop that. We're going to have to drop that call. Yeah, sorry. Can't cuss.
1: Okay.
0: Jack, I think he was saying is there any cult ties into the mob where maybe there's something more nefarious going on than just guys trying to hustle for cash?
1: Well, let me make one thing clear. We didn't have a mob organization that grew up in Las Vegas and made guys take the oath. The mobsters were basically back east, Chicago, New York, Baltimore, New Orleans, and those guys infiltrated Las Vegas. Keep in mind, Nevada was the only state in the country that had legalized gambling in 1931, and all these guys were running illegal gaming operations in other states. So when Nevada legalized gambling in 1931, that was monumentally important in the growth of Las Vegas because so many of them moved here. Why should we be breaking the law every day in St. Louis or New Orleans when we can do it legally in Las Vegas? So they came out here and they managed to put their own people in the casino cages, and that's where the famous skimming operation. The idea was, who really knew how much money was being lost in the 21 tables on a 4-hour period of time? Well, the only people that knew were the people counting the money in the casino cages. And what they would do for years and years is if they had $100,000 that came in through of lost money, they would siphon off $20,000, put it off to the side, declare $80,000 as earnings or income, and that's what started the big skimming operation that eventually caused the whole mob organization to, to collapse because as gaming control got more stringent and they started being more careful watching every dime that came through the casino cages, they arrested people, indicted people for skimming. But the mob was doing most of that skimming, and they were coming here because Nevada had the only legalized gambling in the country.
0: Do you think there's still any mob working in Las Vegas right now, presently?
1: I think it could be foreign government mobsters. There's a lot of talk that some of the working girls along the strip have Russian ties or Spanish ties. Prostitution has never been legal in Las Vegas, although I think a lot of people in the country think it is.
0: I thought it was. Well, not that, you know, not that I have any experience with that. I assumed that it probably was.
1: No, it's not. It's legal in Pahrump, Nevada. It's legal in Ely, Nevada. There are certain small counties where there are houses of prostitution. It's where Lamar Odom, the basketball player, almost OD'd and died. There was a guy named Dennis Hoff that I think ran the Cottontail Ranch up north, and he had a national TV show on it. So those kind of stories make people think that prostitution is legal in Las Vegas, and it's in Clark County, and it's not, never has been.
0: Oh, wow. West of the Rockies, Greg, Bakersfield, California. Hey, welcome to Coast AM. You're on with Jack Sheehan.
3: Thank you. Jack, you were talking about some years that I lived in Vegas. I moved there in my early 20s when I was, that was 1964.
1: Okay.
3: And you knew or met all the guys who gave juice, while those of us who were working in the casinos and such were looking for juice to get better jobs and such.
1: Yeah.
3: I thought there was a company named Continental Connectors that bought the dunes in the mid-70s. Weren't they the first ones?
1: Yeah, well, that was Perry Thomas's company. That was, you might enjoy, here I'm marketing one of my books, but the book that I wrote with Perry Thomas called The Quiet Kingmaker of Las Vegas, he talks all about the Continental Connector company buying the Dunes Hotel. And so if you remember that period of time, you'd find that interesting. Keep in mind, I got to town in January of 1976, and I've studied and written about all those different eras. But you're right. That was Perry Thomas, can be argued, was the most significant figure in the growth of modern Las Vegas, because not only did he do hotel negotiations and loans, but he helped UNLV become a unified campus. He started basically the United Way organization here. He started a company called Nevada Development Authority. So Perry gave back as much as he took in profits from these various transactions he did. And the 2 years I spent writing that book, I've told his family this, it was like I was getting a doctoral dissertation in Las Vegas history, because he knew everybody. He was the money guy that everybody went to, from Steve Wynn on up the ladder, when they needed money to build the gold, to expand the Golden Nugget downtown, to build the Miragio, to build the Bellagio, to eventually build the Wynn and the Encore. All that money started with loans through Perry Thomas and his banking friends. And so I think you'd enjoy that book as long as you were here in that period of time.
0: Thanks for the call, Greg. Let's talk to Forrest on the first-time caller line in gorgeous San Diego. Hey, Forrest, welcome to Coast AM. You're on with Jack Sheehan.
4: Yes, a bit of a funny story. My grandmother told me a story about how they honeymooned. They left Las Vegas and drove all the way to Texas in an air-conditioned car on a dusty road. And they stopped over in Las Vegas, and they said they didn't stay in a hotel room because there weren't any hotel rooms.
0: What year would this have been?
4: 1935.
1: Well, 1935.
4: So, she had, there was one hotel, maybe, but they, you know, was full or something. So they stopped at the railroad station. My grandmother had worked for Union Pacific Railroad when she went to college. And they stayed overnight with the Union Pacific Railroad, the guy who ran the place. And they stayed over there in their home for the night as a guest. And they went on their way to Texas. I said one time, my granddad said, Papa, that's not much of a honeymoon. And he said, it's not where you go, but whom you're with.
0: I love that. That's beautiful.
1: True. But there were motel, we'll call them motel rooms. The El Cortez and the Last Frontier would call them motels today. And one was downtown, and one was on what became the Strip. But the Flamingo was really the hotel that really got the attention of the rest of the country, because that was a spectacular hotel by desert standards. But that's a funny story that they stayed at a railroad station. And if he's on his honeymoon, I don't think he cared where he stayed, did he?
0: Yeah. El Cortez, by the way, is what I was thinking about for the classic steak.
1: Yes, you can get a great steak there. I know the owner well.
0: Don't they have somebody who has lived in the hotel for like 70 years?
1: Well, I know what you're referring to. The original owner, Jackie Gahn, lived in the hotel for years. And gosh, probably up until the time he died, for 50 or 60 years. There was somebody else that lived in the hotel who'd done a favor for Jackie Gahn.
0: Yes.
1: And they gave him a room for life. I don't remember his name.
0: And I chatted with him when I was getting his steak. I sure did.
1: No,
0: and it must have been 10 years ago, maybe.
1: Okay.
0: And I can't remember his name, but that's what he was, a friend of the owner. And they gave him a hotel room for life. And every night he comes down, gets dressed, and would have dinner. It was part of the legend of Las Vegas.
1: The Golden or the El Cortez is a really nice downtown hotel. They've remodeled it several times, and the owner, Kenny Epstein, who's about 85, is a friend of mine, played golf with him years ago, and he's takes great pride in how they've kept that hotel up to really high standards. So you'd get a good meal at the El Cortez.
0: There we go, Danny. When you go to Vegas, there's a place to check out downtown, the El Cortez. If you want a taste of the old school Vegas, you can hit up, all the celebrity restaurants like Gia's Place for Italian food or Gordon Ramsay's Place. But El Cortez, classic Las Vegas right there. All right, Steve, wild card line. Maybe we got time for one or two more here. Steve, trucking in Tennessee on the wild card line. Welcome to Coast. You're on with Jack Sheehan.
5: Hey, yeah, I was going to ask one question, but I decided it's a little too flaky on that. But did he ever allude to anybody that got knocked off while there? And also probably the Golden Steer is what you might be thinking of.
0: Yes, Golden Steer I'm thinking of, too. That's another great place.
1: Yep, that is a good one. Did I ever get to know somebody who was knocked off?
0: He's asking you if you know where the bodies are buried.
1: Oh, well, when the water line at Lake Mead started to drastically go down in the last 5 or 10 years, all sorts of stuff started to pop up. Wrecked cars, skeletons, bodies. The word was, if you got 10 miles out of town in the 1960s, walking your dog, be careful, because you're going to probably find a body somewhere. That's a big exaggeration, but there were a lot of murders of people that were just taken out to the desert and shot because there was so much desert. Now the development has taken over so much, it's hard to find those bare plots of land.
0: Hmm. Well, I want to thank you for your time and energy tonight, Jack. Sheehan stuff. What a pleasure it is to talk to you. What a wealth of information you are. And just as interesting of a man as your stories that you tell. Real treat for me tonight. Thanks for
1: thanks so much, Rich.
0: Staying up in the middle of the night. Now, let's set up the next couple of hours for you and I here for Coast to Coasters. I want to get into UFO disclosure. Of course, it's open lines. You call about whatever you want. But I do want to suggest a topic for us as we go into the next 2 hours of open lines. I want to talk about all the stuff that's come out for the UFO files, the Pentagon files, the disclosure. What do you think? Why do you think they're releasing them now? What is something that you've seen that you can't explain? Do you want to talk about that shooting of an object over Lake Huron that now the government's admitted that they shot something down. They don't even know what it is. Why is it coming out now? And are they still hiding something? What do you think is next? Let's talk UFOs, you and me, when we come back on Coast to Coast AM.
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15: News this hour from Town Hall. I'm Ron Taylor. The Trump administration announced it's sending 5,000 more troops to Poland, a reversal of an earlier order withdrawing 5,000 troops to Europe. Swedish Foreign Minister Maria Malmer-Sinergard says Europe and Sweden must be able to rely on their own military strength after the announcement.
16: Well, it is confusing, indeed, and not always easy to navigate. I guess you feel the same as I do. But we need to continue to focus on what we do and not what everyone else says. So we need to continue to invest in our own defense and our own capabilities.
15: A march was held in Kyiv to oppose the government's bill on missing Ukrainian soldiers.
17: Hundreds of Ukrainians have marched through Kyiv demanding that the government veto a bill on missing soldiers. The protesters gathered to oppose Bill number 13646, which addresses the legal status of missing persons. Mariana Yatsilenko, who took part in the march, said families came out so the missing are not equated with the dead. Officials say more than 90,000 people are listed as missing in Ukraine's Unified Registry of Persons who disappeared under special circumstances. I'm Lawrence Brooks.
15: Tulsi Gabbard has resigned as President Trump's Director of National Intelligence, saying she needed to leave office as her husband battles cancer. She is the fourth cabinet member to depart during Trump's second term, all of them women. In her resignation letter, which she posted on social media, she said she told the president she would leave her job on June 30th. President Trump has overseen the White House swearing-in of the new Federal Reserve chair. The president says he'd like Kevin Warsh's help in stimulating the economy, even as the nation's central bank would remain independent. President Trump spent months criticizing Jerome Powell for being reluctant to cut interest rates. News and analysis at townhall.com.
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15: Here's one competition where the athletes don't have to worry about being tested for drugs.
19: The Enhanced Games, featuring 50 athletes who will compete in track, swimming, and weightlifting, is set for Sunday in Las Vegas. There are no restrictions on what kinds of performance enhancers these athletes can take, though organizers say they are holding them to strict medical safety protocols. There are prizes of $250,000 for winners and up to $1 million for some world record breakers. Bob Agnew reporting.
15: The Associated Press has learned that officials at the FDA were blindsided by a recent policy change allowing more electronic cigarettes and nicotine pouches to hit the U.S. market. The new guideline breaks with long-standing FDA policy requiring nicotine products to undergo scientific review before launching. The policy was published just days before the former FDA Commissioner Marty Makary resigned under pressure from vaping lobbyists. News at townhall.com. Local governments and private sector groups around the country are using alternatives to traditional asphalt parking lots in order to beat the heat and curb water runoff. Correspondent Rich Thomason explains.
20: Dozens of cities and private entities have transitioned to lots made differently and are even changing policy to eliminate city parking minimums. Asphalt industry representatives caution that parking lot owners should carefully consider the durability of any non-asphalt alternative. Among the alternatives, porous concrete panels and areas with native plants and recycled materials to make the lots cooler and less prone to flooding. Rich Thomason reporting.
15: Waymo has suspended driverless car services in Atlanta and Texas after one of its vehicles was stranded by flooding during heavy rains that will likely also hinder a large swath of the country over the holiday weekend. You'll find more on these stories at townhall.com. I'm Ron Taylor.
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22: Showers and thunderstorms possible throughout the weekend, but it will not be a total washout. For our Saturday, look for a chance of the wet stuff with a high of 82. Then for our tonight, more showers and thunderstorms possible, 70% chance, a low of 69. For Sunday, chance of showers and thunderstorms, 100% chance of it, look for a high of 82. And then for Monday, as you head back to work, 90% chance of getting wet, look for a high near 85. I'm Steve Leader Adams in the Weather Center.
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1: Thank you, George Noy, for asking me to sub in tonight on such an important night and such an important part of the show. Here we go. Phones are open. Lines are lit. And now for the next 2 hours, this show belongs to you. This is the part of the week that makes Coast to Coast AM, I think, what it is. It is open lines. So whatever is on your mind tonight, I don't know why you're up. I don't know if you can't sleep or if you're, getting a head start on the Memorial Day weekend and you're driving in the middle of a night on a lonely highway. I'm here for you, and you can be here for the show too. So let's talk about it. UFOs, ghosts, paranormal, supernatural, strange encounters, conspiracy theories, mob stuff, things you've seen, things you can't explain, or maybe just things you've never told anybody before. Why not put it all over on Coast to Coast AM? And with everything that's happening right now, government UFO disclosure, it has blown up my feed. So call the show. And you can jump on my Instagram too. My DMs are open right now. I am at Rich Barra if you want to send me a note there. Everything happening, I'm kind of interested in the mysterious objects that we're seeing in the sky, the whistleblowers, the secret programs, the people that are asking big questions. Why now? Now, I don't have an expert on with us right now because this is your part of the show. You are my expert. I want to see what you think is going out there. Why are we finding out about it now? Why are governments around the world releasing these videos now? What do you think of the videos? So let's get into it. From the desert to the stars, this is Coast to Coast AM. Let's go to the phones, and let's say hello to my friend Greg, who's been holding for a long time already tonight to talk about UFOs. In Remsen, New York, hey, Greg, east of the Rockies, welcome to Coast AM. It is nice to meet you.
2: Hi, everybody. Rich, we've had the Tic Tac video, the whistleblower testimonies. We had some senators talking about back engineering of UFO stuff, and now we have these photos. And how have these releases by the government, have they just demystified the mystery a little, or
1: I don't know,
2: made it even more of a mystery? You know,
1: I think it makes it more of a mystery for me because, first of all, it looks like they all look like low tech. They almost look like somebody pulled a tin Christmas tree ornament off your grandma's tinsel 70s Christmas tree and floated it in the air and took a grainy picture of it. And none of them look like the tech that you would think. None of them look like they're really worth back engineering, but they all kind of, some of them look like the typical 50s looking flying saucer. The pictures that we've seen of the aliens that are out there are the typical almost cartoonish like grays. Like it's something's not adding up to me. In fact, none of it's adding up to me. So I want people to explain what's happening here. Or are they holding back the really good videos because they think we can't handle them? So I have many, many questions. And can you answer any of those for me, Greg? Or do you agree or disagree? Yes, with what I'm saying?
2: I think. This is a story about me and my father. And a long time ago, I was young. And I bought one of those newspapers at the grocery store, and on the front of it was a picture of an alien craft and a Martian or extraterrestrial. And so I brought that home, and I showed it to my father. He was at his desk. And I go, are aliens real? Is this any of this real? And he goes, with a serious look, not a kidding look, yes, definitely. And I asked him, how do you know? You know, I was youngish, maybe 13, 14, 15, somewhere in there. I can't remember. But he goes, I know because I used to work in the White House during the Eisenhower administration.

0: say this, that they are real. What next for us? I mean, that's a question for you and maybe for everybody else out there.
1: I don't know why it's been a secret for so long, except for, you know, if you're feeding, you know, tons of money into black ops to reverse engineer something, and that's just, you know, billions and trillions of unaccounted for dollars. But we've already got that with Medicare, so I don't see why it's a big deal to bring it out for the aliens, unless somehow it fundamentally would change the way we see how we are as humans. That maybe part of the lore of part of the story is that maybe we aren't God's creation, that we are, you know, as Zachariah Sitchin would say, just maybe manufactured to mine gold and we've been forgotten, and that would lead a ton of people to be godless and therefore lawless, and society would collapse. But I think by now, you know, society's already half collapsed. Why not just let it all out there? I've seen a bunch of things and heard a bunch of stories that are super compelling. I just don't think it all adds up to make any sense. That the Pentagon has to know more than they're letting on. But I see what Donald Trump says is, we're going to release it all and you can dig into it and see what you think. And I'm telling you, my feeds are full of these images, videos. And now you've got the addition of people faking AI videos. So I don't know what I'm looking at anymore. it's more confusing to me. I think I've always assumed that there's something going on, maybe interdimensional, maybe not from another world, in another galaxy, but maybe our own. Feels like a lot of what we're seeing are our government crafts that they just haven't revealed what that technology is yet. But so do you think that we're being visited by somebody from another planet?
0: That's very possible. You know, I've always wondered too, if the government ever said that there's planet X is headed our way, or an asteroid, would the aliens come to our rescue? You know, maybe an alien Noah's Ark type vehicle would arrive and save some humans for the future and take them off to another planet. I mean, or
1: would they, they seem to interfere with nukes, right?
0: Yeah.
1: We've got plenty of eyewitness testimony of something shutting down nuclear tests. So maybe they would interfere with an asteroid, or maybe they haven't, and we're the seventh, eighth try of humanity, and we forgot our past. That could be true too.
0: Yep.
1: Well, Greg, you just bring home a magazine and you find out your father worked for the administration back in the day.
0: Yeah.
1: Wow. That was an eye opener.
0: Ever since then, I know it's real. There's no doubt about it, because he was too serious to be kidding around. You know what I'm saying?
1: Yeah, well, I believe your story for sure. Hey, thanks for calling. Nice to meet you. Don't be a stranger, Greg. Let's take more of your calls. Let's talk disclosure when we come back on Coast to Coast AM.
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0: Welcome back to Coast AM Open Lines. My name's Rich Barra. The show right now is live, and it's yours. Wild Card Line. Let's talk to Diane in New Mexico. Hey, Diane.
1: Well, hello, Rich. I'm glad to talk to you. The reason I'm calling, 2 years ago, I called and talked to George Murray, and he had a guest on. He was into the ufology. The only thing is, I never heard anything, but I'll tell you what happened. It was in the middle 80s. It's in Michigan. Hanover Horton, Hanover, Michigan is the farmland. My mother-in-law owned 80 acres, and one night she saw this bright light go over, and she didn't go outside like 2 in the morning. And her son-in-law, he's a hunter. And he owns 80 acres, and he went back in the third field. And I happened to I don't know why, I said, hey, what about UFOs, you know, and everything? Because I read the Blue Book years ago. And he said, well, we had something happen. I said, Ron, what happened? Way in the third field, he said, there's a large circular landing. It was probably a depth of a foot and a half. And he went all around. He couldn't figure out what it is. He farms, he sees everything, but he never saw this. But then he followed the tracks, and they were weird tracks, kind of large, and maybe like it would be like a pointed foot or feet. And he didn't tell anybody about it. But I read minds. I'm clairvoyant. I said, well, what are you trying to say? He says, a UFO then. And this is on Hanover Road, Hanover, Michigan, 80 acres. And then they quit talking about it. They wouldn't talk about it. I said, well, what else? You know, and everybody went real quiet. But I think what's happening, they want to get that land, the aliens want to get that land for their own pleasures.
0: Pleasures?
1: That sounds weird. Pardon?
0: You say pleasures.
1: Well, I think that, well, to me, when you land on the earth and you're an alien, you want pleasure in having the land. But I think there's something going on there. And we moved to New Mexico. We haven't been there in a while, and my mother-in-law passed away. But they didn't want to talk about anything to me. But they described what landed there. And then they quit. He quit. He didn't want to talk about it. I don't know why.
0: Well, you are a clairvoyant. What were you picking up from that?
1: Picking up somebody or something, didn't want them to talk about it. I don't know what. And my mother-in-law, she brought up about a bright light one time, and then she stopped. She said, I got something to do. Nobody wanted to talk about it. It's like they were forewarned or something. I have no idea, but I'll tell you another thing. I was a hairstylist in Michigan full time, and my client, husband was retiring as an astronomer, and he only lived 4 miles from my mother-in-law in Hanover Road. And she said, he don't want to retire. I says, why? She didn't know. That's his wife. He wants to film all the land and skies where we live. I says, why is he going to do that? Well, another person maybe was told he had to do. I have no idea, but it's funny. Astronomer, money. Didn't want to leave and retire. He wanted to stay there and film the skies and the land there. Isn't that weird?
0: Interesting, for sure. And yeah. You haven't gone back?
1: We went to my mother-in-law's, but nobody ever talked about it ever again. And she was kind of nervous, you know.
0: I mean, you're in New Mexico. You probably could see a lot of stuff there, too. That seems like a hot spot.
1: Yeah, we're in... we live on... we live on the higher area there, Rio Rancho Estates, and we're 1,000 feet higher than Rio Rancho. And when we first moved here, I don't know why, but I thought maybe I'll see something. You know, we were here about 3 months. And I looked out the windows, 2 in the morning, it was like July 4th, I think. And I looked out, and right above the sandias, there were these orbs, like orange and yellow, and I called my daughter because I didn't want everybody to think I'm crazy. Yeah, Mom, I see them. And they're bopping around like behind the mountain. They did it for a few minutes, but all of a sudden we have no street lights. We have no lights on our road. It's a plain road and we're gravel. And it was all of a sudden something must have landed. The whole, and I mean we're out in the country, the whole road lit up. And I said, what? What? I could see everything on our road. There's no lighting. And then them orbs showed up, and then they disappeared.
0: The orange ones?
1: Orange. They're big, round orange.
0: So that's one of the more explosive, Diane, documents that's come out. So from a senior intelligence officer in late 2025 flying a military copter, he witnessed countless orange orbs swarming in all directions against a mountain backdrop for several minutes, leaving him speechless. Yeah. Now, a lot of those people that are copter pilots don't want to report that because they don't want to be sidelined because maybe they've got something like, you know, mentally wrong with them. But the orange orbs thing comes up quite a bit. That's one of the big ones that has been released by the Pentagon. So I don't know what you saw, Diane, but you saw something.
1: But you know, when we moved here, in 2009. I saw him in 2009, and I always listened to George Norrie, and he had people on there. I listened to everything about UFOs. So the knowledge I have, they're here in New Mexico, but I want to tell you, they're in Michigan. Because you know what happened in Michigan? South Haven, Lake Michigan, we visited some friends. They said there was a UFO, and it turned the microwaves off, it turned the TVs off. And it was above. They didn't want to talk much about it, as usual. But I said, well, come on, tell us more. Tell me more. You know, I'm like that. I want to know things. And they said, yes, there was something in the sky. We don't know what it was, but they've had, it was a UFO. And this was way back in the early 80s.
0: Well, so if that happened in 2025 and the 80s, whatever the aliens are, they're not updating their model years, if they were still floating orange orbs that do the same thing. Hey, thanks for your call, Diane. Let's go to Sarasota, Florida. Let's talk to Dave on the wild card line. Welcome to Coast.
2: Good morning. How are you?
0: I'm doing good.
2: Fantastic show. Well, real quick, I was 12 years old in like 1976, growing up in Sarasota, Florida. And I'm out fishing like I always do late at night, and that's what I do for a living now, run charters. But I'm out fishing late at night on a summer night, and I see the only way I can describe this thing sitting over Midnight Pass area in Sarasota while we're out snook fishing is if you had a very, very extremely large helicopter blade spinning at a high rate of speed but illuminated, not making a sound. And lo and behold, my mother described the same thing to me after I described to her. She said she saw this something very similar to that in the White Mountains up in New Hampshire. And then my sister, not even 7 years ago, videotapes the same darn thing in the skies above Sarasota on her cell phone. I'll send you the footage if you want to see it.
0: Sure.
2: And it's pretty amazing. I'll have to get with your board op afterward and where to send it.
0: Yeah, hang on. We'll figure that out.
2: Okay, and now, fast forward to like early spring of 1991. I'm out running a snook charter down in Venice, Florida, and I see what I could only describe as the same type of craft, but now it's further away and lower. So you can see this thing has some depth from the bottom to the top, and it looks huge. And one guy tugs on my sleeve, and he says, Dave, what's that? And I look and I go, well, that appears to be a UFO. I didn't know what to say. I'm like, what? And he starts freaking out. And I go, what, you all right? And he goes, let's get out of here. And I go, no. I said, that's cool. And this is when you know it's something real. About 6-7 minutes later, you hear afterburners from two S-16s, I'm assuming, out of Mitchell Air Force.
0: Yeah.
2: They come screeching down along the beach. And I mean, they're booking it, and this thing just goes, lifts up slow, and then just, it was the only thing I can describe is like a porthole opened up, and it just went, gone.
0: But you hear a lot of that. You hear a lot of that.
2: The two F-16s, they turn out over the west, out over the Gulf, and they start cooking back to the north like, yeah, what are we going to do? But fast forward again, I'm watching the movie, of course, Travis Walton, Fire in the Sky. And one night, I'm watching this movie called Walking with Tall Whites.
0: Oh, hang on. I want to get into that. We're right up against a break. Hey, can you hang on? Let's get your information so we can put that video up on Coast and I can take a peek at it. And then I want to hear about the Walking with Tall Whites here. And also, everybody else, your calls next when we come back on Coast to Coast AM.

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5: Well, we do have a chance of showers throughout our holiday weekend for our Saturday. Look for a chance of those showers, maybe some thunderstorms too. High of 82. Tonight, more of the same. Chance of the wet stuff, a low of 69 for Sunday. Showers and thunderstorms possible most any time, but not a washout. Look for a high of 82. Sunday night, again, chance of getting wet is 80%, a low of 69. And Monday, more of the same, with a high of 85. I'm Steve Leader Adams in the Weather Center.
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1: Now, typically, one of my older kids, Joe or Audrey, would be helping me produce the show. But we just got my kid, Audrey, moved back from New York after graduating from her school. So congratulations to all the college graduates who are, you know, too lazy and too tired to help me produce a morning show this in the middle of the night. We're talking disclosure. We're talking UFOs. When we last left you, my buddy Dave here, Sarasota, Florida, was talking about the helicopter blade giant UFO that he saw, and talking about watching the movie Walking with Tall Whites. Hey, welcome back to the show, Dave. Sorry to put you on hold, but hey, we held on to you. I didn't forget about you, Dave.
2: No problem at all. The only way I can describe it, looked like what my sister videotaped, and I just posted it on my Facebook page, and I gave the link to your board operator. And the only way I describe it is just way bigger than what she saw, but illuminated the same way, and it just got my interest. And I remember being a young kid when my mother talked about seeing that same type of thing in the White Mountains. It got my interest, and of course I looked up a book in the library about UFOs and come upon a book that has a story about Barney and Betty Hill with the pictures they drew.
1: Well, that brings up this question, Dave. Do you think certain people can see things that other people can't, like ghosts?
2: I've never seen a ghost.
1: But I'm talking about UFOs, particularly. Do you think?
2: I think they're real. I don't think we're alone. That would be just so, what a waste of cosmic space. But you know, when you think about Charles C. Hall, and I guess I have a good baloney detector. And when you listen to somebody like Travis Walton talk about his experience, the sincerity is so there. And when you listen to Barney and Betty Hill and their niece,
1: or Bob Lazar, for that matter, like
2: Bob Lazar, he is absolutely telling the truth, and so is Kathleen Manigan, Barney and Betty Hill's niece. The sincerity is so there, and you can tell Travis Walton is telling the truth. You can tell that Barney and Betty Hill were telling the truth. And after I saw what I saw, I'm like, there's no way we're alone. You know, I know I'm not crazy. I you know, people call me the mad snooker, but I'm not nuts. But I run these charters at night, and seeing that in the early 90s like that, that was spring of 91, and when I saw that, I just went, wow, that's what my mom described, but that's just way bigger.
1: Well, if you think about it, too, I mean, throughout the decades, you know, hundreds of years ago, people were seeing lights at night lighting up the ocean when they were sailing across. So, I mean, it's not new. It's we definitely believe it's out there, but I think I was asking, do you think that only certain people can see UFOs, or your whole family is maybe somehow connected to the things that we're seeing? That's what I was trying to ask you.
2: Well, I don't think there's anything particularly special about us, but maybe certain people are just more open to the experience or more open-minded. I know my mother certainly was, but she was not nuts, and neither is my sister. And, well, people call me mad about snook fishing, which I definitely am. I'm a mad snooker, but I can't sleep at night. I'm out riding my bicycle right now, listening to Coast AM like I always do.
1: As you should, sir.
2: And you said open lines. I'm like, you know, I'll talk about this a little bit, and you'll see the video that my sister posted up on my link that I shared with your board op, and it's pretty crazy. But
1: I'm going to check it out. We're going to link it up to Coast AM as well. Hey, thanks for your call. I really appreciate you riding safely and chatting with us, Dave. A pleasure. Let's move over to George, east of the Rockies. Hey, George, in Apollo, Pennsylvania. Welcome to Coast AM.
3: Hi, Rich. Hey, last night the gentleman was on said that the cornerstone for the disclosure is Roswell. I got a story related to Roswell and also to current time. And here's what it is. Now, I'm 90 years old, and my friend was called Dr. Roy Schultz. He's now deceased, but he was alive at the time. I brought to his attention what I thought how the UFO motors worked and described it to him. And in 2 weeks, he built the motor. And the motor was able to pick up a 700-pound tow motor and sustain it for 4.5 hours in an over-unity state. And Dr. Schultz called me thereafter. He says, George, that motor we made, he says, you know, I have it on the drawing board. I have a Volkswagen bus size compartment. And he says, do you know that we can go to the moon in 4 minutes? I says, yes, I knew that all along, because at the time I told him we only needed 60,000 miles an hour because I was trying to build a craft to take out the rockets trying to fire into Pittsburgh. Well, Dr. Roy Schultz, when he asked me, is this anionic or cathodic construction? I said, it's cathodic. He says, oh, that's good. Anionic is really bad. That's a gravity-fueled wave. And it turns out Dr. Schultz, related to George Schultz, who was Secretary of State in Reagan years, was a young lieutenant down in Roswell as a Ph.D. out of Carnegie Tech, and he was manding the tire down there because he was the inventor of one part of the major part of radar, and he turned it into a ray gun and used an anionic pulse wave. And at that time, President Truman, of course, was very upset with the craft going at 1,000 miles an hour. There were six of them for 2 weeks, and the doctors watching, and that radar had a multiple band AM radio, and in there, the planes that would land, he could hear their frequency, and he knew what was coming in. Well, he saw that the sound was related to the UFOs, and he adjusted the radar into what would be called a ray gun and used the pulse gun and brought down three of them. And two were had a hole burned through, one was exploded, but one he wanted to bring him down, and he did get it to come down. It landed within sight of where he was operating. And out of that came four Grays. One was dead, one was injured, and two were alive. The ambulance down there went down, helped him out, and things got going. And they collected all the material from the down, the UFOs, plus the Grays, and took them up to Wright-Patterson Field. And there is the beginning of the story, the bedrock of all the UFOs.
1: Mm.
3: And he shut them down and then winds up making the very motor here in Pittsburgh that flies, and we can go 4 minutes using a outside-in kind of motor with double rotation and a catalytic polarity into it.
1: We can get to the moon in 4 minutes currently?
3: In 4 minutes. Yeah, it'll work.
1: And but a human could be in that and not, you know, have their whole, like, be liquefied?
3: The catalytic gravity field is a fence between the dimension that we're in and the dimension is that the craft is. Basically, you build two universes, if you say in a certain sense. All chemistry works inside the ship. And all chemistry works on the outside the same, except they're out of phase dimensionally. So you can't just work an out of phase dimension with the other one unless you're balanced in phase, you see. But
1: do a couple of countries have this technology, or do
3: no,
1: you feel
3: you're
1: like...
3: No, you're talking to the only guy in the whole world that did this.
1: Oh, wow.
3: And the point is, that is the future to us, particularly AI, because at four... Now, you have to understand you're going at the speed of light. The thing is, you can't think that fast. So, therefore, that's where AI comes in. And you have your star chart and your controllings, and you say where you want to go, and then you have to let the supercomputer get you there because you can't, at that speed, you're going to hit something. Now,
1: so... Do you feel like what we're seeing is the experimentation of of humans sort of figuring out how to hop through dimensions like that? Is that what we're kind of seeing?
3: If I take this craft and use two of the motors and have them at the right angle of about 19.5 in a, say, a tube-like ship, I can pull space around me. I don't fly. I just bend space and pop out where I will, mathematically, of course, and doing all that stuff. But it works that way. And then, and you can build it to any size ship. I can build it the size of a battleship. But the big thing is to build a truck, a anti-gravity truck with the motor. And you go get dirt out of Illinois, go up, and you can, now 4 minutes, you know how many tons of dirt I can take up and put in a crater in a moon, terraform it, and have a golf course for President Trump.
1: Well, you're quite the interesting fella. I mean, that's amazing to hear. And for whatever reason, I believe everything you're saying. really, really interesting. All right, let's take a quick break, and we'll come back with more of your calls. It's Open Lines on Coast to Coast AM.
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0: Welcome back to Coast AM. I'm your host, Rich Barrow. This is Open Lines. Let's go to, where was I going to go? Oh, yes, this is an interesting one. East of the Rockies. Andy, in Stover, Missouri. Oh, not ready yet. And I'm from Missouri, and I haven't even heard of Stover, Missouri. But let's go to Poplar Bluff, Missouri. Let's go to the first-time caller line. Let's talk to Michael in Poplar Bluff. Hey, Michael, welcome to Coast AM. Nice to talk to you. Michael. Oh, not there. Okay. Well, then let's go to the wild card line. Well, we are getting all your calls. You're just not there. Let's go to Nancy in New Mexico. Nancy on the wild card line. Welcome to Coast. Nice to talk to you.
1: I'm so excited. I've got two things. One is the one that doesn't have anything to do with anything because it's Friday.
0: Perfect.
1: George Norrie was talking to Neil deGrasse Tyson, and I wanted to talk to them about it. But are you familiar with The Hitchhiker's Guide to the Galaxy and the number 42?
0: Very well. Yep. The answer to life, the universe, and everything.
1: Yes. I found it. I found it. It's the Book of Thomas.
0: The Book of Thomas?
1: The Book of Thomas, one of the lost texts that they found in 1945, I think it was.
0: Yeah, left out of the Bible, though, right?
1: They were scared. It was like the sayings of Jesus. And number 42 in the Book of Thomas is become passers-by. And that's
0: become
1: all it
0: says. Become passers-by, okay.
1: Become passers-by. And if that isn't the answer to the life, universe, and everything, then I don't know what is.
0: Got to travel.
1: I wanted to share that. I wanted to share that with the world. The becoming passers-by is just sort of, you know, we're just going through and don't worry about it, you know?
0: Okay, fair enough.
1: And my second comment regarding the release of the UFO information from the government, I cannot imagine anybody having any more information than Coast to Coast AM has on here on a daily basis.
0: Amen.
1: Just this week, we're talking to abductees and people who've seen this and people who've done that, and I can't imagine them coming out with any more concise, precise information than what we get here on the radio every day.
0: Yeah, I think one of the things that's been interesting is when I see, like, well, there's at least the big news story that everybody else is catching from the mainstream media is that there are four types of aliens that have visited the Earth. But, I mean, if you listen to Coast, I mean, you've heard 12, 15, 20 different types. And
1: people know them personally. Yeah.
0: They're very, very, very detailed. And Neil deGrasse Tyson, I know for a long time, was kind of running down the road of, why would anybody be able to find Earth in this whole galaxy? It would be really, really hard to find it. So I don't think that he was poo-pooing life on other planets. He was sort of saying, why, you know, if you are a passerby and you are a traveler, how could you even find us? Once you get past Saturn, we're pretty hard to see. And that's just in our own Milky Way. But I love the fact that George and Neil had a sit down. Very fascinating. One of my favorite parts of this week too. I think that's pretty incredible stuff.
1: Yeah, but if you the astronauts were on the moon looking back here and going, whoa, home, tiny, lifeboat, precious, you know?
0: Yeah.
1: So we are pretty small out here.
0: Yeah, it's really interesting the way they're releasing these files too, and the way they declassify things, the order that they're declassifying things. So that brings me to that Project Bluebeam, and I want to talk to Josh, west of the Rockies, about that. Hey, Josh, Bakersfield, California, welcome to Coast AM.
2: So the greatest reason why they will lie about the true reality of the Earth is because they're setting the stage for Project Bluebeam.
0: For people who don't know what that is, try to explain that first before you give us your take on it.
2: So the world elites want the entire public to be brainwashed, because they plan on staging an alien invasion in order to take control of all of humanity.
0: And how would staging an alien invasion allow somebody to take control of humanity, especially since we all know the name of the project now? And we know that. So what you're saying is, correct me if you think I get this wrong. So we have the technology, or somebody, the elites have the technology now to put possibly a hologram in the sky that is so realistic you wouldn't be able to tell the difference between that and something else. It could be just a copter that's got some cloaking thing, but if they stage an alien invasion, staging it meaning that they've got holograms that they stick in the sky that is, it's indistinguishable from something real. So that I get. But if we all know it's coming, and we've been talking about it on YouTube for a long time, are they still going to try to pull that off?
2: Well, according to Wernher von Braun, one of the famous ex-Nazis that became a NASA scientist, he said the final card will be an alien invasion. And he's a very reputable person, I would say.
0: Did the elite count on the internet? So whoever's running things, did they count on the fact that, you know, there's Reddit threads and, you know, Discord and, you know, all kinds of other, where all this YouTube, where this has been passed around for a while, that's the plan? Or maybe the other thing, Project Bluebeam, is that you hear is some sort of religious, like this could be, they could stage a second coming to try to get control. But what I don't understand, I don't know if you're answering for me yet, is so how would us seeing things that we think are UFOs give somebody control over the population?
2: They want it to seem like the world elite saved us from an alien invasion, and we should all bow down and just, take their mark, as the Bible predicts.
0: But isn't that cat out of the bag already? I mean, don't we know about that? So why would we I understand what you're saying, but if we're all us coast listeners and everybody around us are like, yeah, well, we know that that's happening, then why would we do that? Don't they need to come up with a better plan than that?
2: Well, I think the vast majority of the world wouldn't still believe the Earth is a globe, and there's a lot of NASA fanboys out there. And I think that they make up the vast majority, like billions and billions of people. And I think the ones that truly know about Project Bluebeam and the fact that they're going to stage an alien invasion only makes up a tiny minority of the world population.
0: Okay. Well, that's an interesting take. So you're saying that even though it's out there, not enough people know, and it's still going to have an effect on the majority?
2: Yeah, because the vast majority still believe that we live on a globe. And I've done an experiment to obviously disprove that.
0: I did not know you were going into Flat Earth out of this. That was an interesting take. I didn't see that spin coming. All right, so this is Open Lines. We have a whole hour of live radio, you and me, as we listen to some beautiful music by Styx. We're going to take your calls when we come back. Thanks for joining me tonight. This is Coast to Coast AM.

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4: News this hour from Town Hall. I'm Ron Taylor. President Trump was in New York State at a campaign event with Republican Congressman Mike Lawler last night. President Trump says Congressman Lawler pushed hard for boosting the deduction for state and local taxes, also known as SALT.
5: Mike Lawler's fantastic. He's fantastic. He is a fantastic. I call him Mr. SALT. He didn't stop. He wouldn't stop. He was driving us crazy. We have to get SALT. We have to get SALT back. And he got it back, and he's a terrific guy, and you're lucky to have him.
4: Lawler, up for re-election, said he will embrace President Trump to energize Republican voters. The human smuggling case in Tennessee involving Kilmar Abrego Garcia has been dismissed.
6: Abrego Garcia was mistakenly deported to El Salvador last year. It became an embarrassment for the Trump administration when the order was given to return Abrego Garcia to the U.S. He claimed the administration was vindictive, and the federal judge agreed. Abrego Garcia is a Salvadoran citizen with an American wife and child who has lived in Maryland for years, but he immigrated to the U.S. illegally as a teenager. The Justice Department vowed to appeal, calling the judge's order wrong and dangerous. I'm Ed Donahue.
4: About 40,000 people are under evacuation orders, and schools have shut down in Southern California due to a hazardous chemical leak. Officials say a storage tank began leaking methyl methacrylate, a chemical used in making plastic parts. The tank overheated Thursday at an aerospace plastics facility in Garden Grove. Authorities say fentanyl and methamphetamine were found at a home where first responders became sick after answering a call about suspected overdoses in a rural New Mexico county. Three people who were found inside the house died. A fourth person who was in the house and one of the first responders are still being treated. News and analysis at townhall.com.
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4: President Trump is touting what he calls a major jobs milestone.
8: President Trump says 100% of net new jobs since 2025 have been created in the private sector as his administration seeks to root out unnecessary bureaucrats within the federal government. Speaking at the swearing-in of Kevin Warsh as the new Federal Reserve Chair, Mr. Trump said the administration cut excess government positions, adding that many former federal workers are now earning significantly more in private industry. John Scott reporting.
4: A 911 call obtained by the Associated Press reveals NASCAR driver Kyle Busch experienced shortness of breath, felt overheated, and was coughing up blood the day before he died at the age of 41. Busch was hospitalized with a severe illness 3 days before he was to compete in the Coca-Cola 600. He became unresponsive while testing at a Chevrolet racing simulator in Concord on Wednesday. Breaking news at townhall.com. Stocks ended the week on a strong note.
9: The split between Wall Street and most U.S. households keeps growing wider. The S&P 500 rose 0.4% Friday. The Dow added 294 points. That's about 0.6%. The Nasdaq Composite rose 0.2%. Ross Stores, Workday, and Zoom Communications helped drive the market higher after reporting stronger profits than Wall Street expected. The gains for stocks came even as a survey showed that sentiment among households fell to a record low. The survey from the University of Michigan cited worries about inflation and high oil prices caused by the war with Iran. Seth Sutel, New York.
4: SpaceX has launched its biggest, most powerful Starship yet. The rocket blasted off from the southern tip of Texas yesterday, carrying 20 mock Starlink satellites on a test flight extending halfway around the world. It's the 12th test flight of the rocket that Elon Musk is building to get people to Mars one day. More on these stories at townhall.com.
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11: Showers and thunderstorms possible throughout the weekend, but it will not be a total washout. For our Saturday, look for a chance of the wet stuff with a high of 82. Then for our tonight, more showers and thunderstorms possible, 70% chance, a low of 69. For Sunday, chance of showers and thunderstorms, 100% chance of it, look for a high of 82. And then for Monday, as you head back to work, 90% chance of getting wet. Look for a high near 85. I'm Steve Leader Adams in the Weather Center.
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1: Already getting lots of notes about this song on my Insta. That is Ella Langley. This is the number one country song, but it's also number one pop right now. Ella Langley. She's in Texas. That's a big one. She's super talented. If you think that there's not any good singer-songwriters out there, she is one of them. Now, we were talking about how here on Open Lines, how the Pentagon just today released 50 new kind of blurry black and white faraway UFO files. But the disclosure keeps on happening. The hits keep on coming. But I do want to get your take on it. Why now? What are we exactly seeing? What are your thoughts on that? I just want to hear where you're at with the whole thing. So the thing that's most interesting is the news about what the military says are four different types of aliens that they've encountered. I can't believe we're talking about this right now, but here we are. Let's get your take on it. Let's talk to, well, I was trying to get to Andy here, east of the Rockies, from Stover, Missouri. Welcome to Coast AM.
2: Good morning. Thank you. Are you there?
1: I am indeed.
2: Oh, you're so quiet. You know, where I'm living at right now, so much happens, but what I called about was down in Gulfstream in 2000 at Florida. Me and a friend, he was driving, and we were just getting in the backside of Hialeah Racetrack, and a ball of light, it was just a tiny little thing, came from his side through the windows and went right past us, right in front of our face, and right past me, out the other window, and it struck, I guess, the generator, but the power source and everything went black on the Gulfstream. And when it went black, everybody started coming out, but as soon as the light went through the car died, and we just coasted. We coasted about a barn and a half before we could get power back to the car. And, well, I didn't know what it was. I still don't know what it was. Because if it was a UFO or something like that, why would it take the battery, drain the battery for just a while? You know, I don't understand that part.
1: Why it would suspend the car working just while it was passing through?
2: Well, it stopped just for a few seconds after it went through. It went through so fast. It was just a streak, a ball that went through a light. And then you heard a pow over to my left, or over to my right, I'm sorry. It went through from his side, and it hit something and blew, and then everything went black at Gulfstream on the backside.
1: Wow. And I wonder what we're going to end up, what do you think we're going to end up finding out about what we're seeing? Do you think it's one thing,
2: oh,
1: a bunch of different things?
2: Oh, I think it's obvious. I think that's why the COVID and all that was invented, so that we'd have to get them vaccines so that our blood is, because I think you said something about four different kinds of aliens. I heard years ago the government knew like 56 different kinds of aliens, and then a few years ago I heard 70-something. So I think God invented a lot more species before he got to us, and he just, you know, made us in his likeness, and that's why they're all scared of us, and they're hiding like they do and use the media and justice system really bad. I mean,
1: so you think they've been here all along, hiding amongst us.
2: They must have been. I mean, if they're that advanced, and we're only a few hundred years old, or a few thousand, really. I mean, here in America, everybody thinks that, you know, America is the center of the world, but right now it seems like it because we got Trump, and he's just taking over and fixing things that should have been fixed thousands of years ago. I mean, it's just amazing how I'm so impressed with. In 2000, I gave up hope on America. I really did. I thought that there was no hope. But now with Trump, and he's got so much common sense. Of all the senses that people have, the common sense is what they need the most. and people in America need to wake up about the justice system. And I'm worried about Mayette because I heard she's in the hospital, and I wonder what kind of drugs they've got her on, because they have a habit in them places to give you things that you're not supposed to have. But they don't care about our health, really. They're just worried about the government and their laws and regulations. And their laws and regulations are not healthy for us people, because it's legal to kill here where I'm at. I've been here since 2009, and every day...
1: In Stover, Missouri, it's legal to kill?
2: Oh, yeah. The police cannot come out if somebody's legally killing somebody. They will not come out.
1: Why would they not come out if somebody's
2: killing somebody? I don't know. They won't tell me. The only excuse I got right before Stephanie got burnt last year was, I'm not scared by an officer.

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0: 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Hey, I'm your host, Rich Barra. It is Open Lines. It is Memorial Day weekend, and I do want to make sure we shout out to the vets and take care of our vets. And let's go to the wildcard line where Harry wants to talk about that, too, from Port Huron, Michigan. Hey, Harry, welcome to Coast AM.
1: Thank you so much, Rich, for taking my call. First time talking with you, and it's an honor.
0: And for me as well, sir.
1: I want to help a homeless veteran. This happened a few Friday nights ago when George was on. And a man named Joe from Baltimore called in, homeless veteran. He's 46 years old. He said, I'm homeless. I can't take it much longer. What can I do? And God would not let me forget about him. And I hope and pray that he's listening this morning. And Joe, if you are listening, Pacific Garden Mission in Chicago would love to help you. They help homeless veterans. They help homeless people. They get them on their feet, big time, back on their feet, and living a heck of a good life. So, Joe, if you can get to Chicago somehow, however you can get there, Pacific Garden Mission, the address is 1458 South Canal Street in Chicago, and they'd love to help you.
0: And where did you say Joe was in Baltimore? He's in Baltimore? You said Joe's in Baltimore?
1: Yeah, that's where he called from on that Friday night. He was in Baltimore, and a homeless veteran, and I couldn't forget about him, and I'm just thankful that you got me on this morning. Maybe he's listening, and we can change his life.
0: Okay, well, let's do this. I mean, I'm in on this now, too, since you called. Joe, if you're listening and you can't afford a bus ticket, then I'll find a way to Venmo you some cash for a bus ticket to Chicago so you can get some help. That's on me. And then Harry and his crew will take it from there. We do need to take care of our veterans in this country. We're thinking about them on Memorial Day. So I thank you for your call, and I'm involved now, too. So if we get a hold of them, if you call in Joe, we'll get your information, and we'll get you at least on the road to getting helped. Thanks, Harry. Tim in Alberta, Canada, on the wildcard line. Welcome to Coast AM, open lines.
2: Hey, Rich. Hey, I just talked to your call screener and mentioned, yeah, I'm a veteran, but that was really good of you to do that, offered that assistance to the veteran.

0: you know, they need help. There's so many. There's so many wars, you know, over the years. Maybe someday it'll all stop. But talking about veterans and disclosure, these videos that were released, they're just really low-quality stuff.
1: It really is, isn't it? I just mentioned that. I said these grainy, far away. It looks like it all looks like dust moving across a lens. It doesn't look like there's nothing that makes you go, oh my gosh, everything's changed, except for the fake ones that look amazing.
0: They're sitting on a treasure trove of evidence that goes right back to Roswell. You know, stuff that'll blow our minds, it'll confirm all this. But what I would like to say, reference veterans, is now that we know disclosure is full bore, is out there, hey, you guys, like myself, that were involved in something while serving in the military, I know you're under disclosure and all this, but you can see the veil, revelations, what has been hidden is becoming open.
1: Mm.
0: Phone in the Coast to Coast. Tell your story. You just maybe a location, not your name, but let's start opening up to the vets and just telling the real story, the guys who were involved. I think it's time for it.
1: Well, Tim, you said like yourself. Do you have something that you've been reluctant to share? I mean, you don't have to share it, but is there something that you know or have seen?
0: Oh, boy. Yeah, but that's for another show, okay?
1: No, I'm like your Oprah. You got to tell me now. Give me a headline.
0: Okay, then I'm Kamala Harris on Oprah. Remember that interview?
1: Yes.
0: Blah blah blah blah blah blah blah. Right. Yeah, we were involved in a couple things. You're talking to the guy. We're going over 30 years ago with Art Bell, but underground military bases, deep underground, dumb. That started with me in a story in Coast to Coast with Art Bell, and I think it was 1996. And you can still search on the internet. Search Timothy, Alberta, or Timothy Cold Lake, Alberta, deep underground military bases. You'll see it cached. It's cached in a lot of different places, and it's on a website about my interview. But it was the gentleman who put this up decades ago. He kind of embellished the story a bit. You'll probably be able to see that. But I'm going to talk about this again with George, you know, in the near future, because this is happening, and it's happening really quick. And ladies and gentlemen, this is real, and finally, we're going to get the truth, or the closest thing to it.
1: Let me challenge you this for a second here. So the things I've seen, the things that have been released, I have a couple of different theories about it. It's like I think that they're going to release enough stuff that looks like the dust moving across, a couple of boats where we're going to be like, yeah, I guess there's a bunch of stuff flying around there and we don't know what it is, which seems to me what the government's take on it is too. It's like, well, we don't know what they are. Just release all the grainy footage that we have and let the internet figure out what they're going to figure out. But we don't have to share anything more. But what I suspect is that there is a lot more that we're not going to know. From that isn't going to be part of disclosure. Sort of like, I guess, the Epstein files, too, where it's like, we'll put out a bunch of documents, but the real juice, was he a CIA operative? What was something going on? We're not going to share that, because why would we share that? Because we can continue to just lie about whatever the truth is. So do you think we're going to get anything with some real juice attached to it? And if so, what is that being hidden from us?
0: Well, yes, there's control. We'll never get away from that. The release will be, it will be like they're doing. It'll be in segments and whatnot. And why I'm asking the veterans to come out, because we've got people like Buzz Aldrin. Buzz is sitting on information that, you know, he's an ex-fighter pilot. He's a true veteran. He's loyal. He'll know in the time when he can come forward and say, well, by the way, this happened, and this is what we know, and this is what we saw. And this is the time for those guys to do that, just in case the government is playing us. Just in case they're playing us.
1: Yeah, that's my thinking. Although, I guess the most compelling thing I've seen is the Apollo missions, where they're talking about blinding lights, where it seems like from the moon, it looks like there's a space highway with people going back and forth quite a bit. They're like, we don't know what any of that is, but it's out there. That's probably the most compelling thing I've witnessed from the disclosure era so far.
0: Or what you haven't heard of is an actual craft coming out of the ocean, the USOs they call them, the USOs, underwater submerged objects, coming out of the ocean, up, hovering about 250 feet, then dropping down and landing on an aircraft carrier deck. An aircraft carrier deck. I won't say the name of the aircraft carrier, but there was a lot of witnesses, and there's really good video of that one.
1: There is. Is it out there?
0: Well, it's somewhere. It's not on the internet. But,
1: see, that one didn't get disclosed yet, is what you're saying.
0: No, but I'm hoping that'll be one of them, along with hundreds of others that have that quality. There's a lot of good cameras out there. And these gun cameras, I have friends that are Hornet pilots. The video's a lot better than what we're being shown.
1: Tim, thank you for your service. I appreciate you calling in. I appreciate talking to you, too. Thank you so much. Speaking of Alaska and things going on in the night sky there, let's go to the wild card line. Mike in Fairbanks. Hey, welcome to Coast AM. Nice to talk to you.
2: Oh, hello, Rich. Thank you for logging me in. Rich, I have a split-level comment here, but the latest tranche of anomalous objects and lights released is pure garbage, in my opinion. I think any intern, first year in, could produce that on day one. Any intern could do that. China Lake, if you want to see, China Lake and Edwards Air Force Base are ground zero to drone development. They developed the Dragon drone, the Horsefly, and the Predator, the Raptor. They've got drones that fly overhead for a week straight, 7 days, to, let's say, surveil closed trails up in the El Pasos or out in the Mojave, where they're closing down trails left and right to the people. They're flying drones over to enforce this. This is the BLM in conjunction with our military, but I absolutely do not believe in outer space life. There is no life in outer space. It's never been recorded in the Bible. It's not one piece of evidence has been presented from any ships entering our atmosphere from another planet. I think this is just a hoax again, and it goes back to the Bible. I think
1: a big psyop? You think it's a Revelation era psyop?
2: Oh, absolutely, absolutely. It goes back to...
1: You could probably sell me on that.
2: Yeah, when we will be seeing visions in the sky. Now, Disney had this down 60 years ago. They could project holograms on a media. And I think what they're doing is taking these drones up, spraying out a medium up in the sky, and then projecting against it on some of these bigger drone sites. But if you Google F-18 Super Hornet drone drop, China Lake drone drop, 10 years ago, they had hundreds of drones they dropped out of F-18s. And the synchronicity that they program into them is amazing. They can circle you. They can line up in a line. They can swarm you. They can attack you one at a time and zigzag back. I mean, Google that now. You guys can see it right now, China Lake drone drop. It is absolutely amazing. And I actually believe, going along with no outer space life.
1: Well, that would fit in with Project Bluebeam. That mass sighting event that has been rumored to be orchestrated.
2: Oh, yeah,
1: what I was trying to say is were they not counting on the internet to kind of debunk all that stuff? There's enough people that will spread that around, and like now you could have the second coming, and people would think it's a hologram. They wouldn't, and maybe that's the plan. Maybe it's they're trying to get some kind of religious thing to.
2: That is the plan. In the Bible, it said, "Satan, where are you?" God had a master meeting, and Satan says, "To and fro, and in and out of planet Earth." This is just another master plan. Satan comes back before Jesus, so the coming of Jesus is after the return of Satan. So people don't let's not be confused. And we are so blessed that we were given this planet. Everything we need is right here. There are literally billions of different species and things made to fit in our hand, in our mouth. There is no life in outer space. Everything that we have comes from the crust and volcanoes. Out in outer space, there is a planet that is yellow cake uranium. There's one with cinnabar, a planet of platinum, planet of gold, a planet of silver, a polymetallic planet that has all of them.
1: They have planet fitness.
2: Our Earth forever.
1: Yes. Interesting. Interesting take. Hey, hang on. I want to talk to you a little bit after the break. This is Open Lines. We're talking about all of the extra disclosure files that came out today. What your take on them, what it really means, and are we really getting the real stuff, or is this just a little appetizer? Go, oh, I guess there's nothing. There's stuff flying out. We don't know what it is. I want to get your take on it, what your feelings are when we come back on Coast to Coast AM.

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11: Well, we do have a chance of showers throughout our holiday weekend for our Saturday. Look for a chance of those showers, maybe some thunderstorms too. High of 82 tonight. More of the same. Chance of the wet stuff, a low of 69 for Sunday. Showers and thunderstorms possible most any time, but not a washout. Look for a high of 82. Sunday night, again, chance of getting wet is 80%, a low of 69. And Monday, more of the same, with a high of 85. I'm Steve Leader Adams in the Weather Center.
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1: Our final half hour of open lines tonight, the drop of 50 new videos or so from the Pentagon of UFOs or unidentified flying aerial phenomenon. But one of the interesting things that came out today was the story about them shooting down something in 2023 over Lake Huron. We don't know what it was, but we just shot it down anyway. And that's what Charles has a take on here from Houston, Texas. Welcome to Coast AM. You're on the Wildcard Line. What say you, Charles?
2: Oh, hey, hi. My concern is this group of people that has this, they're on the inside, they have all this knowledge, and they haven't told us anything about it. And they're out there doing this kind of stuff, shooting at these aliens, shooting an aircraft down, taking the aliens into custody, and I guess torturing them, questioning them, and many of them died in their possession.
1: You know, yeah.
2: And they come after us. And, boy, who knows what agreements that they've made with the people in the government have apparently, I think, have made agreements that, yeah, y'all can take some people over here, you know, just don't take these people there. And in return, they get technology or whatever they're getting out of it. And I don't know who. I know there's several different types of aliens. Some are good. Some are quite evil. And who are they messing with? It just bothers me that they're doing this kind of stuff. That these truly are aliens. Why are they shooting them down and doing this? Because it's the whole world here that is they're affecting.
1: Might start yourself an intergalactic confrontation.
2: Yeah, and it seems like. To me, I've heard stuff like back in World War II, Germany, that they were in contact with, I think, the reptilians or some alien group, and I think they were getting exchange of technology for whatnot, and that those aliens had to have seen what the Germans were doing to groups of people that the Germans didn't like at that time, or those that were in charge of Germany at that time, and put it like that. Are we working with aliens, bad aliens? That's not going to put us on the good side of God, because I feel like if you look at the biblical words,
1: they could be demons.
2: All that was in heaven that wasn't good was thrown where? Down to earth.
1: Mm-hmm.
2: And all those, that's here. And if those people are working just to get technology, you know, because men can be malicious and conniving and they're power hungry and all those kind of things. And they don't care maybe what all happens on the side as long as they get what they want out of it. It's just going to put us on a bad side, and it just bothers me that this group of people, they don't let us know because, oh, well, we can't handle it. I know they're probably very intelligent people and all that, but this is just wrong.
1: I don't know. It seems like what you're saying is like, what is it? Let's shoot it and figure it out later. That's a dangerous prospect. I agree with you there. Let's go on the wild card line and let's go to Louisiana and talk to my friend Cornelius, waiting for a while here on the phones. Welcome to Open Lines on Coast to Coast AM.
3: Hey, Rich. Boy, I've really been enjoying the show, and some of these people are right on target. Rich, a lady had mentioned about Mayed in Manhattan. Me and Ruthie keep in contact with her. After she talked to George on the phone, she had been locked up in the hospital for the last 2 or 3 weeks. I don't know if they're giving her drugs or not, but it's something going on, and she's being targeted. And I was telling Gina, the lovely call screener, that I've been targeted too, because I gripe and complain about different things here in Alexandria that are going wrong. So they sent me a letter yesterday saying that all the limbs and trees that I had cut, these people cut for me free, that I have to pay to pick them up when normally the city comes around to pick them up and everything. So I just want y'all to pray for me, pray for Mayette. And now I'm going to talk about the UFOs. I know a fella called in, I think Tim from Alberta, Canada. He thought he met me, but I think he met my dad because he was Cornelius Lawson White Sr. He was in Bangor, Maine, and he was in the Air Force. So that may have been the Cornelius Lawson White that he met. But, you know, Rich, you read the Bible. Ezekiel saw a wheel within a wheel. The Israelites, when they were escaping from the Egyptians, they saw the cloud by day and the fire by night. I call that a mothership. Then you had Jacob seeing angels going up and down a ladder. So these beings, whether you call them aliens or angels, and George Knapp says one man's alien is another man's angel. And so I look at the Bible, and most of these things are demonic. I'm like Dr. David Jacobs. If you call upon Christ, these things disappear. They hate the word of Jesus Christ. So people, don't be deceived. I don't believe in Project Blue Beam. I used to believe in that. But if you read at the end of Revelation, you know, Christ is coming back and the whole world will be against Christ. So that will be the alien invasion. But what they're doing now, I think, Rich, they're trying to deceive us, even the government. I think these UFO releases and stuff, like you said, they're not clear, they're not in focus. Now, some of the callers have said they're giving you some clear stuff, so I hope you look at it and see if it's clear to where you can see something or identify
1: it.
3: It
1: looks very lo-fi. When they clean up the images, I'm telling you, they look like Christmas ornaments to me. It doesn't look like technology.
3: Hey, Christmas ornaments. You know,
1: I'm glad I got you there.
3: Yes, sir. I love the way you treat us, and like I said, you just treat us like Art Bell and George Norway. Some of these guest hosts, they don't even take but one call. So I do appreciate you, Rich, and God bless you. And that mob story, that mob man you had on, that was a great story too. So I really enjoy when you're the guest host, Rich. You give us some old-timers from the Art Bell days. You give us a chance to talk.
1: Well, you know, Art, I will tell you this, Cornelius, Art Bell and George Norrie are my heroes. So, if I get any of the slightest comparison to either or both of them, I'm probably somewhere in the middle of that. Then that's the greatest thing you can say. And I also believe that the callers are the lifeblood of Coast to Coast, the people that listen. So, you're always going to get your voice here. Speaking of messages, we're going to break for a quick second for a couple of messages and then finish up with the last calls for Open Lines on Coast to Coast AM.
4: His name, Robert DiAguero. Now, you had a health challenge some time ago. You were describing it as even to the point of losing consciousness. Like you said, a lot of people heard of carnivore. They've read about it in Ty Bollinger's book, Cancer Step Outside the Box. Now, how did you take it? Did you take the liquid, the capsules? What did you do?
5: Oh, the capsules.
4: Okay.
5: I started off taking it three times a day for the 6 days. But I'd say within the first week, week and a half, I noticed an amazing difference. No more of those queasy feelings of the anticipation of knowing that I was going to go into. They were gone. Absolutely gone. I'm just, my mind is blown on this stuff.
4: Well, would your wife corroborate your story? Usually that she would say, oh, honey, you're exaggerating,
5: oh, yeah.
4: Or no, you actually did recover that fast.
5: Oh, yeah. Oh, yeah, she corroborated. She was there one time when I was doing the gig, and I lost consciousness.
4: Oh, my.
5: That just freaked her out.
4: So you're taking the carnivore week to week and a half. 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
5: I'm so excited about this stuff, I will tell you. 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
1: Welcome back to Coast to AM. I'm your host, Rich Barra. This is Open Lines, and I want to try to get to as many of you as I possibly can. So let's try that. West of the Rockies, Iasis in Maui. I hope I'm saying your name right there, or pretty close. Iasis.
9: No, you got it right.
1: Oh, right on. Yeah. Welcome to the show.
9: So, real quickly, though, I want to get a couple things off my mind. There was just an earthquake like an hour ago here, and it'll be on the news. And that it's weird because at the same time, a very large gas explosion happened in China that killed or trapped over 300 people. But anyways, I'm calling because I want to explain two observations I had with the Grays. They have very small mouths. I don't think they eat or speak.
1: Well, I know they always seem thin.
9: I don't think they eat. I think they rejuvenate in a small room filled with very bright light, kind of like a photosynthesis. I was just wondering if I could get maybe a comment.
1: Well, I've seen a lot of video of them over the past week, the Grays. A lot of hypothesis that they may be us if we, you know, go down the road couple 55,000 years that we might look somewhat like that, where we're using our brain but not our bodies very much. So, you know, getting power from light, interesting. I haven't really thought about that much, but I shall. You said you had another point, though. I don't want to miss the other point.
9: No, I think that was the other point. I got a lot of other points, but I wanted to explain the small web mouse and the rejuvenating. I don't think they eat. I think they use light to rejuvenate their energy, kind of like a plant, you know, photosynthesis. The earthquake in Maui and the explosion in China.
1: Okay, well, stay safe. I hope your family's good with the earthquake. Watch for those waves that come after the earthquake. Let's go to the wild card line. Let's talk to Taylor in Burlington, Iowa. Welcome to Coast AM. Nice to talk to you, Taylor.
10: Welcome, Rich Barrett. I finally got past through Gina. I was able to ask her if it was all right to share my coast-to-coast story.
1: Sure, go ahead.
10: Yes, and I was able to tell her a little bit. So, basically, when I first heard Coast-to-Coast AM playing on my station, News Radio 99.3 and 1490 KBUR, I didn't like it because it played on the air overnight, but that's how you normally do it. And then hearing it over time later, I'm like, all right, I'm a Coast fan. So now I like calling into the show and hearing all you people. I want to thank all of you from Coast to Coast AM, George Norrie, Tom Danheiser, Gina. Thank you, Gina. And everyone who helps out with the show. God bless America. God bless Coast to Coast.
1: Well, I love that. Well, that's a strong Friday night coast-to-coast call. Thank you so much. Nice to meet you, Taylor. Let's go to international line. My friend Don in Alberta, Canada. Welcome to Coast AM.
11: Hey, Rich. I grew up with the UFO landing pads probably about, 50 kilometers, 30 miles for the people down in the U.S., but used to have Paul Hillier on, and he listed, according to the Canadian government, with the information he had access to as he got older, he disclosed it. 68 different alien species regularly visit our planet.
1: 60 different ones is what you're saying.
11: Yeah, yes, that's correct. He's been on coast to coast. He's no longer in our field of existence, but
1: a different realm, perhaps.
11: 68 different, but I've seen more UFOs than I can count. There's like everything from like a white ball that's about 4.5-5 feet diameter, just skipping along, or I've seen craft that they're so large that I can't even conceive. But if you're outside, then you're going to see this stuff as it comes around. But
9: this disclosure thing from the U.S. government, there's better stuff on YouTube.
1: There really is.
9: There was the Temple Mount. I remember I watched 7 different videos from 7 different angles. Guys having fun and they're videotaping each other. And all of a sudden this thing shows up over the Temple Mount and it takes off. Like, I've seen those type of crafts before. But they accelerate so fast, you almost think they disappear unless you slow the film down. The acceleration on them is so fast. So, I don't know. It's just, why do we need the government to put UFOs?
1: We don't. We wanted them to say, we either know what's going on and we're sorry for not telling you, or we don't know what's going on and we're sorry for not telling you. And they're not really doing all that. I think what the plan was, like, well, let's just release it and let you decide. So that is the world that we are in at this moment here, right on this Memorial Day weekend. I think it's kind of interesting. Let's go to east of the Rockies. Richard, Bloomington, Illinois. Welcome to Coast AM. Your thoughts on disclosure?
12: Yeah, it's on the disclosure with the government. I believe that it's all a put on so they can bring in the New World Order.
1: Yeah.
12: Everything's heading that way to one order.
1: Don't you think, too? Now, let me get a little conspiracy on you. If they had done the UFO thing before COVID, we might have fallen for it. But now that we've sniffed out whatever that nonsense was with however you thought that they rolled out the control of COVID, like, that got a lot of people smart. In fact, I'm probably one of those people that wasn't really paying attention to politics or government or any of that. I was only kind of interested in maybe a new Marvel movie coming out, but that just didn't feel right. And most of the things that now that I hear, I just have to be skeptical. Now, myself, I have not seen a UFO that I know of, but I'm open to the idea that something that I can't explain, I might see. I'm open to the idea that it might be interdimensional. I'm open to the idea that it might be otherworldly or demonic or angelic. I'm open to all those ideas. I got to believe that they know something more than what they're sharing, and I'm sure they've been trying to reverse engineer stuff for a long time. Well, let me tell you this. If it's a crashed UFO, don't reverse engineer that one, because that one crashed. Reverse engineer one that works. That's the one we want the technology for. All right, let's go to Brian, first-time caller line in Los Angeles. Last couple of calls here for Open Lines on Coast to Coast.
13: Hey, Rich.
1: Hey there.
13: Yeah,
1: how are you?
13: Doing well. I just wanted to share an experience I had. I think this was April 24th of 2023. And me and a friend are driving down I-10 East in L.A. toward downtown. And in the distance, I saw, like, 2 lights. Didn't think anything of it at all. Keep going. And, you know, these 2 lights keep catching my attention. And I'm like, I wonder what that is. So as we get closer, I can see that there's actually an object in the sky, like right above the convention center in downtown L.A. And as we get closer to it, we can see that it's some type of craft. And it wasn't a drone because it had no visible means of propulsion. It wasn't tethered to anything. It was just sitting there. And the hull seemed to be metallic. Like I said, there were 2 lights on it. And, you know, Helen's a data scientist. I'm in IT, and, you know, I'm one of the biggest skeptics there is. And I'm like, man, what on earth is this? So when we get home, you know, we're scouring the internet and on Reddit and on Facebook, just, you know, looking to see if people put pictures of it up, but we couldn't find anything. And I even went so far as to call the news stations. Nothing. I reported it to the UFO Reporting Center. But, I mean, it's like, was she and I the only ones who saw this thing? And the other day, Neil deGrasse Tyson was saying that you wouldn't necessarily even detect the craft coming into the Earth if they were using a wormhole. It would just, boom, show up.
1: Mm-hmm.
13: But I just thought it was really peculiar that we didn't see any information about anybody else seeing this huge thing in the middle of downtown L.A. I just thought it was the strangest thing. So anyway, still, I don't know if it was a UFO, but it was something.
1: Yeah. Well, you being an IT guy, like you should be a skeptic. You should stay on that because maybe this is all part of the plan. I don't know. Let's keep digging on that though. Let's go to the wild card line. Let's talk to Bill Trucking in Oregon. Hey, welcome to Coast AM. Nice to talk to you.
14: Hey, nice to talk to you, Rich. Yeah, I'll just give you my theory on why I think disclosure is imminent. You know, you mentioned how to you the information they released looked like Christmas ornaments. It looked hokey,
1: yes.
14: Looked cheesy.
1: Yeah, it doesn't look like tech.
14: That is related. Yes, this is no. That makes total sense, and I agree with you. And it's related to like why people are obsessed with drones rather than if you mention another possible epidemic or pandemic. If you mention something like a miscalculation could lead to World War III, they're not interested in that. They're interested in drones. Why? I mean, a drone isn't particularly dangerous. I mean, I'm a veteran myself, 25 years. A drone is slightly more dangerous than a balloon. All right, and but drones are tangible. You can see them, you can feel them, and if you look at the poly market in Kalshi. But we're all developing this binary sense of things, one being true, zero being false, or whatever. It's all just binary thinking. And I think a lot of this has to do with time, to be quite honest with you. If you look at the information architecture.
1: 15 seconds. I got to get you to wrap it up in 15 seconds. Try to do that for me.
14: Yeah, I will. All right. There's only one way that the disclosure is important. It's because the being that they have in custody is there's about to be a big change. And I think it has to do with time.
1: Okay. Perception of time. Well, thank you for your calls tonight. This has been Coast to Coast AM. I'm Rich Barrett back with you tomorrow night. We're going to talk about security in the Akashic Records, how you can protect yourself from those who are spying on you and what your past life might tell you about your life right now. I'll be back with you tomorrow night. Thanks, George, for asking me to host Coast to Coast AM. Good night.

0: WEEB. We've got you by the ears.
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5: News this hour from Town Hall, I'm Ron Taylor. Tulsi Gabbard has resigned from the Trump administration.
6: Gabbard is resigning from her post as Director of National Intelligence to support her husband through his battle with, quote, an extremely rare form of bone cancer. Gabbard notified President Trump during a meeting in the Oval Office Friday. Her last day as ODNI is expected to be June 30th. In her formal resignation letter, Gabbard says she is, quote, deeply grateful for the trust you placed in me and for the opportunity to lead the office of the Director of the National Intelligence for the last year and a half. She said she has, quote, made significant progress at the ODNI, advancing unprecedented transparency and restoring integrity to the intelligence community. Bernie Bennett, Washington.
5: European nations reacted to President Trump's decision yesterday to send 5,000 troops to Poland.
7: His announcement came just weeks after he had ordered the same number of troops to be pulled out of Europe. NATO officials were meeting in Helsingborg, Sweden, when they reacted to the news, including Swedish Foreign Minister Maria Malmö Stenergard.
8: Well, it is confusing, indeed, and not always easy to navigate.
7: NATO Secretary General Mark Rutte seemed pleased with the decision, and so too did Polish Foreign Minister Radosław Sikorski.
9: I want to thank the President and everybody who contributed to this decision.
7: Trump announced the deployment on Truth Social, citing strong ties with Polish President Karol Nawrocki. I'm Lawrence Brooks.
5: Secretary of State Marco Rubio says slight progress has been made during talks with Iran. Rubio made the comment Friday as Pakistan's army chief traveled to Tehran in a renewed effort to mediate a peace deal. A fire and explosion at a Staten Island shipyard has killed one person and injured more than 30. Among those injured is a fire marshal in critical condition and a firefighter in serious condition. The FDNY originally responded to the incident around 3:30. Yesterday. News and analysis at townhall.com.
10: In his new movie, The Dragon's Prophecy, Dinesh D'Souza brings the new Middle East into focus with a message of perseverance, faith, and a shared global destiny.
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13: Israel and Christians are coming together in a way they have never been before, since the Book of Acts.
10: But is this the end of Hamas and radical Islam? What does the Bible say?
13: We have to become fighters in the spirit for God. We don't accept what the enemy wants to do with our culture. We don't accept what he wants to do with the nation. If we keep fighting, we win.
14: to God.
10: Powerful, prophetic, a must-see movie based on Jonathan Cahn's international bestseller, The Dragon's Prophecy, combines history and scripture with faith, justice, and renewal. The Dragon's Prophecy, a new film by Dinesh D'Souza, now available on Amazon, YouTube, and iTunes.
5: The WNBA has warned one of its teams for failing to report an injury to a top star on time.
15: The WNBA has warned the Indiana Fever for not properly reporting an injury to star guard Caitlin Clark. The warning, confirmed to the Associated Press on Thursday, came a day after Clark was a late scratch because of a back injury. Clark missed Wednesday's 90-73 victory over Portland. The Fever disclosed Clark's injury less than 2 hours before tip-off. She had not been listed on Indiana's injury report a day earlier when she didn't practice. I'm Gethin Coolball.
5: Authorities in northeastern Congo have banned funeral wakes and gatherings of more than 50 people to curb a rapidly spreading Ebola outbreak. The WHO says the outbreak poses a very high risk for Congo, with 82 cases and 7 deaths confirmed. The outbreak is believed to be larger, with 750 cases. More at townhall.com. A NASCAR driver's number is being temporarily retired after the icon's shocking death this week.
15: Richard Childress Racing is temporarily retiring Kyle Busch's No. 8 Cup Series car, at least until the driver's 11-year-old son Brexton is ready to take over behind the wheel. RCR will run the No. 33 car on Sunday night in the Coca-Cola 600 after the 41-year-old Busch died unexpectedly Thursday of unknown causes. Austin Hill will replace Busch in the driver's seat. Brexton Busch is already known for his racing exploits. He won the Tulsa Shootout Junior Sprint Championship to earn his first career Golden Driller last year. I'm Gethin Coolball.
5: President Trump has called off plans to sign a new executive order on AI hours before an expected White House ceremony. He says he's worried the measure could dull America's edge on artificial intelligence technology. More on these stories at townhall.com. I'm Ron Taylor.
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17: Showers and thunderstorms possible throughout the weekend, but it will not be a total washout. For our Saturday, look for a chance of the wet stuff with a high of 82. Then for our tonight, more showers and thunderstorms possible, 70% chance, a low of 69. For Sunday, chance of showers and thunderstorms, 100% chance of it, look for a high of 82. And then for Monday, as you head back to work, 90% chance of getting wet. Look for a high near 85. I'm Steve Leader Adams in the Weather Center.
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0: good evening, or good morning, depending on where you are across America, Canada, or the rest of the world, actually. We are emanating live from my studio deep within the soil of Arizona. And tonight, from high stakes, the underworld of Las Vegas, to one of the most controversial mysteries unfolding in our skies, even tonight. This is Coast to Coast. I'm your host, Rich Bear. I want to thank my friend and mentor, George Norrie, for trusting me with the show and your calls tonight. We are all the way live for the next 4 hours together. So if you're hearing me, this is happening right now. So tonight we sail into the mystic together. Coming up in just a few seconds here, writer Jack Sheehan joins us. And he's going to be a part of an unforgettable conversation about notorious marijuana kingpin Jimmy Charga, a man connected to the Medellin cartel, the New England mafia, high-stakes Vegas gambling, and the shocking murder of a federal judge. If you haven't heard the story, it is absolutely mind-blowing. So Charga allegedly worked with Pablo Escobar, gambled millions on the Vegas Strip, and stood trial in one of the most sensational crime cases in American history. Even more incredible, the man accused of pulling the trigger was Charles Harrelson. If you don't know who that is the father of actor Woody Harrelson. But this isn't just another mob story. After serving more than 2 decades in federal prison, Charga disappeared into witness protection under an assumed name until Jack Sheehan tracked him down and captured hours of candid interviews before Charga's death. Tonight, we're stepping into the hidden world of crime, power, corruption, loyalty, fear, and the secrets men finally tell when they believe that they're running out of time. Then, later tonight, we are doing open lines, and I want to go somewhere with you. I want to go somewhere huge. Why now? Why are governments around the world suddenly acknowledging unidentified craft, unexplained aerial phenomena, and the possibility that humanity may not be alone? So is disclosure really happening? Is this a smokescreen? What changed? Does it challenge your faith? Does it strengthen it or force you to rethink what it means to be human altogether? What have you seen in your own life that suddenly feels like vindication, or maybe you see in a different light of everything now being revealed? Are we dealing with advanced tech here? Visitors from somewhere else? Visitors from somewhere interdimensional? Or something that we still completely misunderstand? Tonight, we're opening up the phone lines to you. I want to talk to you. Let's open the conversation, because I have almost nothing else in my Instagram feed right now. So it's taken over, and I think it should take over Coast to Coast too. Why not? Strap in. Coast to Coast AM starts right now. I want to spend some time with Jack Sheehan here. So what we're going to do is we're going to take a quick break, and then we're going to get right into it as we go into Coast to Coast AM.
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0: Welcome back to Coast AM. I'm your host, Rich Barra, and our guest, Jack Sheehan. Well, he's been a teacher and a writer his entire career. He has published 35 books on a large variety of subjects, biographies, histories, travel, sports, crime, entertainment. He determined years ago that he didn't want to be pigeonholed. Well, he did a good job there as a certain type of writer. So he's written any good story that comes his way. I've heard him on with George Knapp, who is another one of my heroes here. And it's just an honor to have Jack Sheehan on the show. Hey, Jack, nice to meet you.
1: Nice to meet you, Rich. Thanks so much.
0: So 35 books, and what we're going to get into a little bit tonight is it was kind of inspired. I asked them to find you. I was watching the Crime Families documentary on Netflix. I don't know if you've seen that, but it was very, very thorough. And the Vegas ties, the Vegas lore, it seems to be, to me anyway, they kind of gloss over that stuff, but there is some real deep ties to the Las Vegas Strip and really the building of Las Vegas in general, correct?
1: No doubt about it. As my friend and subject of a book, Perry Thomas, a banker who financed a lot of those transactions from the underworld, has famously said, we would never

0: transitioned into the Wall Street group, the Michael Milkens. Obviously, he was a mentor to Steve Wynn. And so, yeah, the mob is hugely part of Las Vegas history. I don't think it's very prevalent today, I'm proud to say.
1: Well, let me back up just a little bit. Since you've written so many books, what first drew you into this as a subject? I know you are a Vegas resident, correct?
0: For 50 years, but I grew up in the Pacific Northwest. I went to college and grad school in Oregon and Washington, but I moved down here when I was 26 years old.
1: And so what kind of got you kind of sucked into this story? Was it the actual trial? Was it the judge thing, or was it something else?
0: Well, when I got here in 1976, Jimmy Shagra was a legendary character that very few people saw, because he gambled late at night. He didn't go into all the nightclubs like Spilotro and Rosenthal, the casino main characters. You would see Tony Spilotro and Frank Rosenthal in nightclubs and discotheques, always, you know, looking for females.
1: 76, that would be discotheque time, right? 1976.
0: Yeah, it was.
1: I haven't heard that term in a minute.
0: Paul Anka had a club called Jubilation, named after one of his hit songs, and that was the really popular disco. And I was single back then, so I went there a lot. And the thing about Shagra was, what I would hear about him and his gambling exploits and the big money golf games he was in, I would hear what an interesting guy he was and these astronomical amounts of money he played golf for and gambled at Caesars. But nobody ever saw him. So he was kind of a creature of the night, and he became far more interesting to me than the more mob-oriented guys. Jimmy Shagra,
1: like he's part of the legend of Las Vegas. So you heard about him, but you didn't see him in your travels. So that made it all the more interesting to you.
0: Exactly. His name would pop up in the paper. You'd hear people talk about how he won or lost $2 million in a golf game at Las Vegas Country Club. And I've been a lifelong competitive golfer, so that interested me even more. And then, of course, he became really well-known nationally when the federal judge, John H. Wood, nicknamed Maximum John, was murdered in San Antonio, Texas, this weekend, on Memorial Weekend of 1979. And not surprisingly, I guess, he was murdered in his driveway on the very day that Jimmy Shagra's drug trial was scheduled to start. And so, of course, that became a national story. It was the first time that a federal judge had been assassinated, and especially one that was so high profile for all the drug trials that he conducted. And that story started to get bigger and bigger. And, of course, being a writer, and I think back then I was even writing a column for the Las Vegas Review Journal, like a weekly column. So I was paying really close attention. I was also teaching writing and literature at UNLV. I had two different jobs going at that time. And I was just so intrigued with everything about Las Vegas that I gobbled up all these stories. I knew everything I could find out about Bugsy Siegel and Virginia Hill and the early mob guys of the 40s, 50s, and 60s. And then you would watch from year to year the town grow like crazy, transition into a classier place than it was in the mid-70s, that big hotels started to be constructed with the MGM Grand in 1973. That became a five-star first-class hotel, and it became the talk of the town. And then many, many years later, Steve Wynn built the Mirage, and that was on the cover of Time and Newsweek. And so I, as a pretty close observer of Las Vegas and someone who was writing about it constantly, either in newspaper columns or books, when I finally had the opportunity to find and interview Jimmy Shagra, I was really excited because I'd been intrigued by him for a long time.

0: I can quickly.
1: But you kind of had to hunt him down out of obscurity, didn't you?
0: I did. He had never. Nobody knew where he lived. I knew somebody did, and that somebody was Oscar Goodman, who had been his attorney in the drug trials and the later murder trial of the judge. But Oscar, at that time, in 2006, which is when your friend George Knapp and I were working on a television pilot called True Vegas. And George has been a friend of mine 40-some years.
1: We've now, one of the best to ever do it, as far as I'm concerned.
0: Oh, yeah, he's terrific. He's terrific. He's the best we've got in Las Vegas, I'll tell you that. But George is an investigative journalist. I'm just a storyteller. The fact that I stumbled onto Shagra was, I suppose, a certain amount of persistence and a lot of luck, because I called Mayor Goodman in his office, and I'd interviewed him on other stories. And I said, you know, I really would like to get a phone interview with Jimmy about all of his gambling and his big money golf games. We were kind of focused on that right then. I said, is he still alive? I mean, I just didn't know. He goes, well, yeah, Jack, he's not only alive, he's out of prison. And I was shocked to hear that. And I said, how did he manage that? Wasn't he sentenced to life without? And Oscar said, yeah, he sure was. But Oscar's opinion was it was a combination of a early stage lung cancer. So there's a sympathy factor. I'm not thinking of the right word that went into releasing him. And Oscar suspects he also rolled on a couple unsolved crimes.
1: Okay.
0: Government. So anyway, I ended up finding out that he was living in Mesa, Arizona.
1: Hey, right down the street from me.
0: Oh, are you near there? Okay.
1: I'm about three blocks from Mesa. I'm in Gilbert.
0: good for you. I'll be darned. So anyway, I got through his attorneys in El Paso. I kind of bluffed them on a phone call, and I said, I really just want to talk to Jimmy about golf and gambling and his time in Las Vegas. Of course, in the back of my mind, I knew what I wanted to ask him, but I wasn't about to tell them that. And they said, well, no, we assume you want to talk to him about his criminal activity. And I guess I half lied and said, no, I'm just interested in the golf and the gambling. And the woman attorney in San Antonio said, let me get him on the phone, see if he's willing to talk to you. And I said, well, tell him that I know all of his golfing buddies, Billy Walters and Doyle Brunson and all these big Jack Binion. I know all the guys he gambled with. They're friends of mine. And so we could have a really interesting conversation. The next day, she put Jimmy on the phone with me. I liked him right off the get-go because he was funny and smart. And he loved the fact that I was a lifelong competitive golfer and that I knew all of his golfing buddies. And I knew
1: that's a good in. But golf is a good in.
0: Yeah, it really has been throughout my career. And so we established a kind of rapport. And I said, you know, we've got a film crew. We're working on a television pilot. Is there any chance I could bring my crew down to Mesa and interview you? And in his gruff voice, he said, yeah, but you got to pay me. You got to pay me a lot of money. I'm broke. And I said, what kind of money are we talking about? 10 grand. And I said, Jimmy, I'm looking for an hour or 90 minutes. 10 grand? I can't do that. So I talked him down to 2,500. And I had partners that were part of our series with George. And so we offered him 2,500. We flew down. I interviewed him on the patio of a municipal golf course in Mesa. I can't remember the name of the course, but think of Bushwood Country Club in the movie Caddyshack. It was this was not a fancy golf course. It was kind of a municipal 18-hole golf course, very flat fairways and all that.
1: There's no gambling at Bushwood, sir.
0: it was for quarters. Let's put it that way. So I'm interviewing him on the patio, and you can find video of that online. And we're both sweating like crazy, which kind of added to the atmosphere because it was such a hot day. And I could tell early in the interview that he was dying to tell me just how big he was as a drug smuggler and a gambler and a golfer and all that. And so it just kind of, it was a really easy interview because I had probably, like you would, I had a dozen questions for him. And after I'd gotten through about five, we'd used up an hour. But he was eloquent and smart. He had a sense of humor. We just kind of bonded over the Vegas connection and the golf connection. So the hour was up, and I said, let me buy you lunch. He goes, absolutely. So we go in, bought him a cheeseburger and a milkshake. And I said, you know, if you don't mind, I'd like to carry on the conversation a little longer. We won't be too long. But I ended up getting another hour and a half. And during that hour and a half, I got him to talk about the murder of Judge Wood, how he got his start as a drug. I mean, all of a sudden, Pandora's box opened up. And this guy, I could tell, was just, a banquet of information and a colorful storyteller. And after we flew home, I remember we had a bottle of champagne on the plane. We all toasted because my film crew said, oh, my God, that guy's the most interesting person we've ever filmed. And I said, yeah, he's got to be in my top three or four. Wow. And so we fly home and we're all kind of celebrating. And shortly thereafter, I had a meeting with a lot of my friends, and we made a deal with Shagra, living at the time under the assumed name of James Madrid in the Federal Witness Protection Program. And we paid him a significant amount of money. We paid off a $40,000 credit card bill. We offered him $5,000 a month for his ongoing cooperation to be interviewed only by me on camera. And we did that up until nearly 2 years later when he finally died of lung cancer.
1: There's something that you brought up that I think intrigues a lot of us. And maybe we need to even spend a little bit of time here, but I want to hear about the all the confessions and things you heard too. There's something romantic about the underbelly of Las Vegas. There's something romantic about the mob itself. And it seems like a lot of these guys that reach a certain point in the mob have a bit of charisma that is a little hard to resist for some of us. Yeah. In fact, a lot of them are getting away with murder per your conversation. So what do you think it is about what the mob stands for, where it came from, that, you know, when you watch movies like Casino, is as gross as that movie is, and same thing with Goodfellas, you still have an eye for it. It's like, wow, what a life. I can't deny that part of me watches that and thinks, it's like being a little bit of a rock star, isn't it?
0: Yeah, absolutely. But let's take Shagra specifically. You cannot run a international drug smuggling ring for 10 years without being a pretty smart cookie. You have to have leadership skills, administrative skills. You have to have kind of a dark heart to constantly be breaking the law and risking the lives of your own crew and other people who might get in your way. And so, and if you'd look at somebody, let's say like a John Gotti, or although he wasn't the smartest cookie, you look at some of these other mob figures, Meyer Lansky might've been the brightest of all of them. He was a brilliant mathematician and bookkeeper. And he's the guy who formed the National Crime Commission and put the five mafia families together. So if you look at the brightest guys in the history of the American mafia, Meyer Lansky's at the top. Lucky Luciano's right there with him. But those two guys organized criminal activity around the United States and, for the large part, kept one mob boss from killing the next mob boss, although there were some people that crossed that line, including Gotti, who killed the boss of the Gambino crime family so he could become the boss. But in Shagra's case, I'm dealing with a guy from a Lebanese family and a middle-class group of Lebanese, immigrants who own a carpet store in El Paso, Texas. That's the roots of him before he got involved in the drug business.
1: Ah, the American dream. All right, when we come back, let's talk about Jimmy Shagra, and let's talk about that empire that he built, and let's find out what launched Vegas into the world of crime, and then what's happened to really rid the world of crime in Las Vegas. We're going to get into all that when we come back with our guest Jack Sheehan on Coast to Coast AM.

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11: Well, we do have a chance of showers throughout our holiday weekend for our Saturday. Look for a chance of those showers, maybe some thunderstorms too. High of 82 tonight. More of the same, chance of the wet stuff, a low of 69 for Sunday. Showers and thunderstorms possible most any time, but not a washout. Look for a high of 82. Sunday night, again, chance of getting wet is 80%, a low of 69. And Monday, more of the same, with a high of 85. I'm Steve Leader Adams in the Weather Center.
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1: Boy, I sure did love The Sopranos until the finale. Our guest today, Jack Sheehan. He has written a book about mobster, mob-adjacent Vegas legend Jimmy Charga. And we were kind of talking about the mob, the kind of the romantic notion, even though it's kind of surly and violent and stuff, that somehow it kind of captures people's imaginations. I am still trying to struggle that. Why do you think that is, Jack? Why do you think that we see movies like Goodfellas or watch The Sopranos? It's like, oh, that might be a cool life, even though you see that it is terrible.
2: Well, you know, that's a good question. It's probably need a much smarter man than me to answer that question. But everybody I talk to says their favorite thing to watch is true crime documentaries and
1: true
2: crime series. And we've, you know, if you look at some of the most famous people in the last 50 years, they're the worst among us. They're Ted Bundy. It's, the clown John Wayne Gacy in Chicago, who murdered 40 young men. It's the Unabomber, Jeffrey Dahmer. I mean, the list goes on of these people that become lionized because they do the most horrific things. I guess it's fascination with the devil. We may worship.
1: Yeah, it's not like we are worshiping the crime, but we are somehow involved in all the details, like all the people that go to sleep watching Forensic Files. Like, that's almost soothing to them to go to sleep to. I find that kind of interesting. Or like the Netflix, the Dahmer story on Netflix, or the Menendez brothers. It's like we get way involved in that. In fact, I'm guilty of it too. I listen to Crime Junkie all the time. It's the best cut podcast in the country. And the details. Maybe it's that we are, maybe it's hopeful. Maybe that we're so far away ourselves from doing something that unspeakable that we're just fascinated by how the human heart can turn off and do something like that. I don't know. I got to hope for that side.
2: The unimaginable is fascinating. And I can give you an example. When we were, my friends and I were talking about buying the life rights for Chagra, and I was going to write a screenplay, and we were going to do all these things. I held a luncheon at the Triple George restaurant right across from the Mob Museum downtown, and I invited a lot of successful businessmen to come. And when I invited them, I said, I just want you to meet, I want you to hear about a new story I'm working on. And these are guys I'd known for a long time, and they were all very successful, wonderful guys. And I had Jimmy Chagra and his wife seated in the room before everybody else came in. And of course, nobody knew who this couple was, but they came in one after another after another. And then I said, you know, I brought you here because I recently did an interview down in Arizona, and I'm going to show you a film clip of it, 5 or 6 minutes. And so I start to show the interview with Jimmy Chagra. And one by one, these guys are starting to look at the guy sitting two down from him, and they realize that Jimmy Chagra is among us, sitting in the room, and they were blown away. They were coming up to him, and, oh, my God, I remember hearing about you. I'm so glad you're still alive, and you got out of prison, and blah, blah, blah. And every one of those guys in the room, without exception, wanted to participate in this project from that time on. So they knew that this notorious character had allegedly paid to have a federal judge killed, was a huge marijuana smuggler, but that didn't bother them at all. They treated him like he was a sports star when they finally met him that day.
1: It's wild. I mean, we're still like that. Think about all the people that are behind Luigi, who murdered the insurance guy in cold blood right on the streets of New York. People are still fascinated. They back him. It's wild what we do. Well, when we come back, let's take a quick break and let's get into what you found out from Jimmy Shagra when you talked to him, the confessions, because I still don't know, based on where we're going, is what he actually admitted to regarding the murder of that federal judge. And we will get into that. It's the crime junkie version of Coast to Coast when we come back on Coast to Coast AM.
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0: Welcome back to Coast AM. I'm your host, Rich Barra, our guest, Jack Sheehan, and we're talking about mobster. I think I can throw that around loosely enough. Legend Jimmy Chagra. And so give us a little bit of an idea now that we know that he had sort of built this marijuana empire. Give me a little insight on how he was able to accomplish that with, as he discussed it with you, when he was sort of kind of, maybe bragging a little bit about his accomplishments post getting out of jail.
1: He definitely climbed the ladder to the status he achieved by the end. But his older brother, Lee Chagra, ironically, was a criminal defense attorney who specialized in drug cases. And Lee Chagra was like number one out of his class at UT, University of Texas Law School. He was the good son, and Jimmy was the bad son. I allude to them as Cain and Abel. And Lee had always told Jimmy, you know, I represent drug dealers, and they're bad guys, and if you ever become one, I'll never talk to you again. And sadly, Lee did go over to the dark side late in his career, and it ended up getting him murdered. But Jimmy's start as a dealer was another American story, but a guy he had gone through basic training with in the Army, and Jimmy just was in the reserves for a couple years, I think, was a heroic Vietnam fighter pilot named Pete Krachewski. And when Pete got back from Vietnam to the United States, he couldn't get a job. We didn't treat our Vietnam veterans very well back then. And he ended up hanging out with a bunch of what he called trust fund hippies in Aspen, Colorado. These were young people in their 20s who were smoking a lot of weed. They had wealthy parents. And they told Pete Krachewski when he hung out with them, you know, the weed on the West Coast isn't very good. It's crap. If we could get really good weed, we would pay top dollar for it. And with that piece of information, Pete Krachewski found his way to El Paso, Texas, and to meet his bilingual Spanish-speaking buddy, Jimmy Chagra. And he talked Jimmy into going to Mexico and seeing if they could find the highest quality marijuana they could. And Pete said, we'll rent a plane. I'll fly the plane back. We'll fly whatever we can get in the plane back to Aspen, and we'll make a lot of money. And they did exactly that. They found a great quality of marijuana in a warehouse that they purchased for $4 a pound. They flew it in back roads and under the radar up to Aspen, Colorado, and they turned it over for $100 to $125 a pound. And on that first flight, these two guys, both of them broke, made $85,000. This is in 1970. So you could, with inflation, you can multiply that by four or five in today's dollars. They basically hit mega bucks, if you will, in their first trip. And as Jimmy told me, he said,
0: he's got the taste for it at that point.
1: Yeah, Jimmy said, his words were, that was the day a smuggler was born. And from there, he just was fascinated, hooked on the money, hooked on the challenge, hooked on the idea that he had to beat the government and outsmart them. And his empire grew steadily to the point where near the end, he had four freighter ships. He owned like six planes. He had the East Coast covered. He had the West Coast covered. And he was making $10 million a month. And a lot of it was gambled on the crap tables and the 21 tables.
0: Well, yeah, I mean, remember how this ends, where he tells you he's broke and he wants to ask you for $10,000 for an interview.
1: That's so exactly right, yeah.
0: That got squandered along the way pretty, staggering way, sounds like.
1: The government, I've read a lot of reports, the government found over $100 million in various accounts that they seized when Chagra was convicted.
0: Hmm. That's a staggering amount.
1: Yeah, again, you gotta figure inflation. It's like $500 million in today's money.
0: No wonder the Wynn hotels are so nice.
1: Yeah, believe me, he stayed in the nicest suites at Caesars. It's part of the legend. He had Frank Sinatra moved out of the Frank Sinatra suite when he was headlining at Caesars Palace.
0: So he could stay there?
1: He said, if you don't give me that suite, I'm not coming. And they told Sinatra they had an asbestos problem in the walls of that suite, and they moved him so Jimmy and his posse could move in there.
0: That's actually the most shocking thing I've heard you say so far.
1: It's pretty funny, really.
0: That's wild. Okay, so now, are you a little, I mean, maybe this is probably, you're probably beyond this, but are you a little frightened to get this close to somebody that's got that many ties, that maybe you might hear something that you're not supposed to know?
1: You know, I've had some strange phone calls over the last several years. Jimmy actually threatened me one night. The two of us were talking, and he wanted an advance on the monthly payments we were giving him. And I said, no, we gave you an advance 2 months ago. We're not going to do that again. And he looked at me with a really scary look, and he said, do you know who you're talking to? I said, yeah, you're my friend Jimmy Shagger. Get off the pedestal. You know, I just kind of called his bluff, and he kind of laughed it off. But I've had a few strange calls over
0: the years.
1: So
0: you see the pit, you see the dark heart that you talk about when that happens, right?
1: Yeah, he was a very complicated man. That's the easiest adjective to use about him. He was a loving father. I interviewed his son. I interviewed his daughter. I interviewed his cousins. He was very good to his family. They knew what he was doing, but, you know, they would visit him in prison. And he had one daughter that she would spend all of her Saturdays visiting him because she had like 6 hours in prison. And I asked her, she was really fascinating, her name is Chilla. I asked her, I said, what would you do for 6 hours? She said, we'd talk for about an hour and then we'd put on Sinatra or Frank Damone or Vic Damone or Dean Martin, and we would dance. And I love that, because in a movie, that's a scene I would put in there, is this criminal father serving life in prison, dancing with his daughter because he misses her and he loves her, and the music is perfect and all that. There was a lot of things to like about Shagra and a lot of things to be fearful of.
0: Well, let's get into the fearful things. So what sort of crimes did he allegedly commit? And we've got callers to take, but I want to get to the murder of that judge too. Maybe we should skip right to that.
1: Okay.
0: Tied directly to Jimmy.
1: Well, obviously Charles Harrelson was convicted of first degree murder and served 27 years in prison and died in the Supermax prison in 2008. So he's convicted of killing the judge. Now, I've been asked many times, do you think he did kill him? I don't know. I mean, I wasn't there. All I can tell you is a jury of his peers thought he killed him, and there was a ton of evidence. Woody Harrelson has said that he didn't, that he was framed. And
0: that also makes sense.
1: Yeah, of course. And Oscar Goodman told me one time, I don't think Harrelson killed the judge. And he mentioned some other vague name. And Jimmy's response to that question was, as I recall it, I don't care who killed the judge. I was glad he was dead. And Jimmy's wife was convicted and spent 16 years in prison and died in prison of ovarian cancer. Her role was that she took a bag of money and walked it from the Dunes Hotel to the Jockey Club to give to Harrelson's wife as payment for the murder of the judge. And it was $250,000. And Liz Shagra confessed to that. Joanne Shagra, Charles' wife, admitted that she took a huge amount of money for her husband. But, you know, in other moments, they would say, well, Jimmy was just paying off a gambling debt. If you ask my opinion, I'd say it's highly likely that Harrelson was the man who killed the judge. But I don't know that for a fact, and there are important people who dispute that.
0: So the judge himself, tell me a little bit more about the judge, Judge John Wood, that got murdered.
1: He's an interesting character. How do you get the name Maximum John? Well, it's because during the Vietnam era, when President Nixon was appointing a lot of federal judges, Nixon hated war protesters, hippies, marijuana smokers. So every time he had a chance to choose a judge for a certain district in the country, he would pick somebody that was anti-drug and a very strict sentencer. And so Judge Wood was constantly almost over-sentencing people. The famous story is there was a college kid from some college in Texas that got caught with what we used to call a lid of marijuana, basically a baggie of marijuana, maybe, I don't know, half a pound or 8 ounces, whatever they got in those little bags. He was convicted of having that in his dorm room. And he goes in front of the judge, and the judge sentenced him to 6 months in jail for simple possession, and which was ridiculous. And the kid hung himself in his cell 3 days after the sentence was given. And somebody in the press came to Judge Wood and said, "Do you feel bad about giving this college kid 6 months and now he's dead?" And Judge Wood's very calm reply was, "I sentenced him to 6 months. He gave himself the death penalty."
0: Mm.
1: I mean, that's pretty cold.
0: I'd say so.
1: Yeah. So, you know, there was every reason that Jimmy wouldn't like Judge Wood, whether he actually paid for the killing or not. All I can tell you is several people were convicted, and Jimmy was acquitted on that charge because Oscar Goodman, in his words, pulled off the greatest defense in his career.
0: What was he found guilty of?
1: Drug smuggling, money laundering, and RICO organized crime statutes. In other words, leading a team of criminals, racketeer influence, corrupt organization, RICO. He was convicted on those three counts and sentenced to life in prison. And while he was in prison, he then gets called to a Florida courtroom and tried for the murder of Judge Wood. And even though his wife and Charles Harrelson and Joanne Harrelson had been convicted in Texas of their involvement in the murder of Judge Wood, Jimmy was acquitted. That's too long a story to go into tonight, but it's Oscar Goodman's greatest victory in a courtroom, as he told me several times.
0: Oh, because he was not found guilty of that.
1: He was not found guilty of that, but he was still serving life without when the term I was looking for earlier was he got a compassionate release because he had early stage lung cancer. And he also probably rolled on one or two other crimes. And the government finally felt, you know, this guy's served a lot of time. He's not going to get in too much trouble from the. And this is a funny note, Rich. In the mobile home park where he was living, his rent was $250 a month. We were paying him $5,000 a month for his cooperation. Two trailers down from Jimmy in Mesa was Sammy the Bull Gravano, the hitman for John Gotti.
0: I've bumped into a few of those family members here in the. But they're kind of proud of it. They don't really hold back.
1: Well, and Jimmy was. He couldn't wait to tell me his life of crime. You know, that was his legacy, and he wanted people, just like some serial killers, they want to be known as the worst of the worst. Jimmy wanted to be known as the biggest drug smuggler in the world.
0: He wanted the prolificness of his accomplishments to get out there. Okay, let's do this. Let's take some calls for you. Let's open up the phone lines for you, Jack, and let's talk about the Vegas mob. When we come back, I want to ask if the mob was so involved then, how are they not involved now? How did they get pushed out when we come back on Coast to Coast AM?

0: 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We've got you by the ears.
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3: News this hour from Town Hall. I'm Ron Taylor. The new chairman of the Federal Reserve was sworn in yesterday.
4: The new Fed chair, Kevin Warsh, sworn in at the White House by Supreme Court Justice Clarence Thomas. President Trump at the event telling reporters,
5: "Thankfully, unlike some of his predecessors, Kevin understands that when the economy is booming, it is that's a good thing. We don't have to go crazy. Just let it boom. We want it to boom."
4: Laura Winters reporting.
3: President Trump, from a toss-up congressional district in New York yesterday, began testing his midterm message. That was ostensibly on the economy. The president says he's lived up to a key economic promise.
6: "I cut your taxes and cut the taxes on workers, families, small business, who are the soul of this state. And I made special promises that I would save you thousands of dollars a year."
3: Thousands turned out yesterday in Havana for a state-organized rally in support of former Cuban president Raul Castro.
7: Castro is about to turn 95 and is rarely seen in public, but he is believed to still wield significant power behind the scenes and retains the title of General of the Army. This week, Castro came back into the spotlight after U.S. prosecutors unveiled an indictment accusing him of ordering the 1996 shootdown of civilian planes flown by Miami-based exiles. The case reopens a tense chapter in the long history between Washington and Havana and puts one of the revolution's most enduring figures back at the center of it.
3: Correspondent Martin Silva Ray. Secretary of State Marco Rubio has arrived in India ahead of a meeting next week with his counterparts from India, Australia, and Japan, members of the Indo-Pacific Strategic Alliance known as the Quad. The visit comes as Washington is seeking to stabilize relations with India. News and analysis at townhall.com. I'm Ron Taylor.
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3: Cocoa prices are going down and real chocolate is making a comeback.
9: Hershey is going back to the way things used to be. No more smaller bars, extra wafers, and chocolate alternatives. They're putting the cocoa back in, and others may follow suit, as a slump in bean prices since 2024 makes the traditional treats more profitable. A near 70% slide in cocoa futures from late 2024 promises lower shelf prices for consumers and a partial reversal away from chocolate alternatives made with too little cocoa to qualify as chocolate. I'm Bill Alexander.
3: SpaceX has launched its biggest, most powerful starship yet. The rocket blasted off from the southern tip of Texas yesterday carrying 20 mock Starlink satellites on a test flight extending halfway around the world. It's the 12th test flight of the rocket that Elon Musk is building to get people to Mars one day. But first comes the moon and NASA's Artemis program. More at townhall.com. The design for President Trump's Washington Arch has been given the green light.
10: President Trump says there are
11: 59 of them in the world.
10: He's talking about
11: a triumphal arch. It's usually done for victories in war and things.
10: But Washington, D.C.?
11: We're the only important and major city that doesn't have one.
10: But the U.S. Commission of Fine Arts has now given final approval to the design. 250 feet tall from its base to a torch held aloft by a Lady Liberty-like figure on top, flanked by two gilded eagles, to be built on a traffic circle between the Lincoln Memorial and Arlington National Cemetery. A separate agency that oversees construction on federal land must still approve the plan. Ben Thomas, Washington.
3: The split between Wall Street and most households keeps growing wider. The S&P 500 added 0.4% Friday. The Dow, 0.6%. The NASDAQ gained 0.2% at the closing bell. More on these stories at townhall.com.
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13: Showers and thunderstorms possible throughout the weekend, but it will not be a total washout. For our Saturday, look for a chance of the wet stuff with a high of 82. And for our tonight, more showers and thunderstorms possible, 70% chance, a low of 69. For Sunday, chance of showers and thunderstorms, 100% chance of it, look for a high of 82. And then for Monday, as you head back to work, 90% chance of getting wet. Look for a high near 85. I'm Steve Leader Adams in the Weather Center.
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0: Good evening, or good morning, depending on where you are across America, Canada, or the rest of the world, actually. We are emanating live from my studio deep within the soil of Arizona. And tonight from high stakes, the underworld of Las Vegas, too. One of the most controversial mysteries unfolding in our skies, even tonight. This is Coast to Coast. I'm your host, Rich Bear. I want to thank my friend and mentor, George Norrie, for trusting me with the show and your calls tonight. We are all the way live for the next 4 hours together. So if you're hearing me, this is happening right now. So tonight we sail into the mystic together. Coming up in just a few seconds here, writer Jack Sheehan joins us, and he's going to be a part of an unforgettable conversation about notorious marijuana kingpin Jimmy Charga, a man connected to the Medellin cartel, the New England mafia, high-stakes Vegas gambling, and the shocking murder of a federal judge. If you haven't heard the story, it is absolutely mind-blowing. So Charga allegedly worked with Pablo Escobar, gambled millions on the Vegas Strip, and stood trial in one of the most sensational crime cases in American history. Even more incredible, the man accused of pulling the trigger was Charles Harrelson. If you don't know who that is the father of actor Woody Harrelson. But this isn't just another mob story. After serving more than 2 decades in federal prison, Charga disappeared into witness protection under an assumed name until Jack Sheehan tracked him down and captured hours of candid interviews before Charga's death. Tonight, we're stepping into the hidden world of crime, power, corruption, loyalty, fear, and the secrets men finally tell when they believe that they're running out of time. Then, later tonight, we are doing open lines, and I want to go somewhere with you. I want to go somewhere huge. Why now? Why are governments around the world suddenly acknowledging unidentified craft, unexplained aerial phenomena, and the possibility that humanity may not be alone? So is disclosure really happening? Is this a smokescreen? What changed? Does it challenge your faith? Does it strengthen it or force you to rethink what it means to be human altogether? What have you seen in your own life that suddenly feels like vindication, or maybe you see in a different light of everything now being revealed? Are we dealing with advanced tech here? Visitors from somewhere else? Visitors from somewhere interdimensional? Or something that we still completely misunderstand? Tonight, we're opening up the phone lines to you. I want to talk to you. Let's open the conversation because I have almost nothing else in my Instagram feed right now. So it's taken over. And I think it should take over Coast to Coast, too. Why not? Strap in. Coast to Coast AM starts right now. I want to spend some time with Jack Sheehan here. So what we're going to do is we're going to take a quick break, and then we're going to get right into it as we go into Coast to Coast AM.
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0: Welcome back to Coast AM. I'm your host, Rich Barra, and our guest, Jack Sheehan. Well, he's been a teacher and a writer his entire career. He has published 35 books on a large variety of subjects, biographies, histories, travel, sports, crime, entertainment. He determined years ago that he didn't want to be pigeonholed. Well, he did a good job there as a certain type of writer. So he's written any good story that comes his way. I've heard him on with George Knapp, who is another one of my heroes here. And it's just an honor to have Jack Sheehan on the show. Hey, Jack, nice to meet you.
1: Nice to meet you, Rich. Thanks so much.
0: So 35 books, and what we're going to get into a little bit tonight is it was kind of inspired. I asked them to find you. I was watching the Crime Families documentary on Netflix. I don't know if you've seen that, but it was very, very thorough. And the Vegas ties, the Vegas lore, it seems to be, to me anyway, they kind of gloss over that stuff, but there is some real deep ties to the Las Vegas Strip and really the building of Las Vegas in general, correct?
1: No doubt about it. As my friend and subject of a book, Perry Thomas, a banker who financed a lot of those transactions from the underworld, has famously said, we would never have grown as a city without the mob, and we would have been dead on arrival if we hadn't driven them out of town. And Perry was a wonderful subject for a book. It's called The Quiet Kingmaker of Las Vegas. Mm. And he was the banker who dealt with Jimmy Hoffa and the Teamsters Central States Pension Fund. He dealt with Mo Dalitz and Meyer Lansky and Johnny Roselli and some of these well-known crime figures from the 50s, 60s, and 70s. And then he also

0: here when I was 26 years old.
1: And so what kind of got you kind of sucked into this story? Was it the actual trial? Was it the judge thing, or was it something else?
0: Well, when I got here in 1976, Jimmy Shagra was a legendary character that very few people saw, because he gambled late at night. He didn't go into all the nightclubs like Spilotro and Rosenthal, the casino main characters. You would see Tony Spilotro and Frank Rosenthal in nightclubs and discotheques, always, you know, looking for females.
1: 76, that would be discotheque time, right? 1976.
0: Yeah, it was.
1: I haven't heard that term in a minute.
0: Paul Anka had a club called Jubilation, named after one of his hit songs, and that was the really popular disco. And I was single back then, so I went there a lot. And the thing about Shagra was, what I would hear about him and his gambling exploits and the big money golf games he was in, I would hear what an interesting guy he was and these astronomical amounts of money he played golf for and gambled at Caesars. But nobody ever saw him. So he was kind of a creature of the night, and he became far more interesting to me than the more mob-oriented guys. Jimmy Shagra,
1: like he's part of the legend of Las Vegas. So you heard about him, but you didn't see him in your travels. So that made it all the more interesting to you.
0: Exactly. His name would pop up in the paper. You'd hear people talk about how he won or lost $2 million in a golf game at Las Vegas Country Club. And I've been a lifelong competitive golfer, so that interested me even more. And then, of course, he became really well-known nationally when the federal judge, John H. Wood, nicknamed Maximum John, was murdered in San Antonio, Texas, this weekend, on Memorial Weekend of 1979. And not surprisingly, I guess, he was murdered in his driveway on the very day that Jimmy Shagra's drug trial was scheduled to start. And so, of course, that became a national story. It was the first time that a federal judge had been assassinated, and especially one that was so high profile for all the drug trials that he conducted. And that story started to get bigger and bigger. And, of course, being a writer, and I think back then I was even writing a column for the Las Vegas Review Journal, like a weekly column. So I was paying really close attention. I was also teaching writing and literature at UNLV. I had two different jobs going at that time. And I was just so intrigued with everything about Las Vegas that I gobbled up all these stories. I knew everything I could find out about Bugsy Siegel and Virginia Hill and the early mob guys of the 40s, 50s, and 60s. And then you would watch from year to year the town grow like crazy, transition into, a classier place than it was in the mid-70s, that big hotels started to be constructed with the MGM Grand in 1973. That became a five-star first-class hotel, and it became the talk of the town. And then many, many years later, Steve Wynn built the Mirage, and that was on the cover of Time and Newsweek. And so as a pretty close observer of Las Vegas and someone who was writing about it constantly, either in newspaper columns or books, when I finally had the opportunity to find and interview Jimmy Shagra, I was really excited because I'd been intrigued by him for a long time. I can quickly.
1: But you kind of had to hunt him down out of obscurity, didn't you?
0: I did. He had never. Nobody knew where he lived. I knew somebody did, and that somebody was Oscar Goodman, who had been his attorney in the drug trials and the later murder trial of the judge. But Oscar, at that time, in 2006, which is when your friend George Knapp and I were working on a television pilot called True Vegas. And George has been a friend of mine 40-some years.
1: We've one of the best to ever do it, as far as I'm concerned.
0: Oh, yeah, he's terrific.

0: terrific. He's terrific. He's the best we've got in Las Vegas, I'll tell you that. But George is an investigative journalist. I'm just a storyteller. The fact that I stumbled onto Shagra was, I suppose, a certain amount of persistence and a lot of luck, because I called Mayor Goodman in his office, and I'd interviewed him on other stories. And I said, you know, I really would like to get a phone interview with Jimmy about all of his gambling and his big money golf games. We were kind of focused on that right then. I said, is he still alive? I mean, I just didn't know. He goes, well, yeah, Jack, he's not only alive, he's out of prison. And I was shocked to hear that. And I said, how did he manage that? Wasn't he sentenced to life without? And Oscar said, yeah, he sure was. But Oscar's opinion was it was a combination of a early stage lung cancer. So there's a sympathy factor. I'm not thinking of the right word. That went into releasing him. And Oscar suspects he also rolled on a couple unsolved crimes.
1: Okay.
0: The government. So anyway, I ended up finding out that he was living in Mesa, Arizona.
1: Hey, right down the street from me.
0: Oh, are you near there? Okay.
1: I'm about three blocks from Mesa. I'm in Gilbert.
0: good for you. I'll be darned. So anyway, I got through his attorneys in El Paso. I kind of bluffed them on a phone call, and I said, I really just want to talk to Jimmy about golf and gambling and his time in Las Vegas. Of course, in the back of my mind, I knew what I wanted to ask him, but I wasn't about to tell them that. And they said, well, no, we assume you want to talk to him about his criminal activity. And I guess I half lied and said, no, I'm just interested in the golf and the gambling. And the woman attorney in San Antonio said, let me get him on the phone and see if he's willing to talk to you. And I said, well, tell him that I know all of his golfing buddies, Billy Walters and Doyle Brunson and all these big Jack Binion. I know all the guys he gambled with. They're friends of mine. And so we could have a really interesting conversation. The next day, she put Jimmy on the phone with me. I liked him right off the get-go, because he was funny and smart, and he loved the fact that I was a lifelong competitive golfer and that I knew all of his golfing buddies, and I knew Vegas.
1: That's a good in. The golf is so, a good in.
0: Yeah, it really has been throughout my career. And so we established a kind of rapport, and I said, you know, we've got a film crew. We're working on a television pilot. Is there any chance I could bring my crew down to Mesa and interview you? And in his gruff voice, he said, yeah, but you got to pay me. You got to pay me a lot of money. I'm broke. And I said, what kind of money are we talking about? 10 grand. And I said, Jimmy, I'm looking for an hour or 90 minutes. 10 grand? I can't do that. So I talked him down to 2,500. And I had partners that were part of our series with George. And so we offered him 2,500. We flew down. I interviewed him on the patio of a municipal golf course in Mesa. I can't remember the name of the course, but think of Bushwood Country Club in the movie Caddyshack. It was this was not a fancy golf course. It was kind of a municipal 18-hole golf course, very flat fairways and all that.
1: There's no gambling at Bushwood, sir.
0: it was for quarters. Let's put it that way. So I'm interviewing him on the patio, and you can find video of that online. And we're both sweating like crazy, which kind of added to the atmosphere, because it was such a hot day. And I could tell early in the interview that he was dying to tell me just how big he was as a drug smuggler and a gambler and a golfer and all that. And so it just kind of, it was a really easy interview, because I had probably, like you would, I had a dozen questions for him. And after I'd gotten through about five, we'd used up an hour. But he was eloquent and smart. He had a sense of humor. We just kind of bonded over the Vegas connection and the golf connection. So the hour was up, and I said, let me buy you lunch. He goes, absolutely. So we go in, bought him a cheeseburger and a milkshake. And I said, you know, if you don't mind, I'd like to carry on the conversation a little longer. We won't be too long. But I ended up getting another hour and a half. And during that hour and a half, I got him to talk about the murder of Judge Wood, how he got his start as a drug. I mean, all of a sudden, Pandora's box opened up. And this guy, I could tell, was just, a banquet of information and a colorful storyteller. And after we flew home, I remember we had a bottle of champagne on the plane. We all toasted because my film crew said, "Oh my God, that guy's the most interesting person we've ever filmed." And I said, "Yeah, he's got to be in my top three or four." Wow. And so we fly home and we're all kind of celebrating. And shortly thereafter, I had a meeting with a lot of my friends, and we made a deal with Shagra, living at the time under the assumed name of James Madrid in the Federal Witness Protection Program. And we paid him a significant amount of money. We paid off a $40,000 credit card bill. We offered him $5,000 a month for his ongoing cooperation to be interviewed only by me on camera. And we did that up until nearly 2 years later when he finally died of lung cancer.
1: There's something that you brought up that I think intrigues a lot of us. And maybe we need to even spend a little bit of time here, but I want to hear about the all the confessions and things you heard too. There's something romantic about the underbelly of Las Vegas. There's something romantic about the mob itself. And it seems like a lot of these guys that reach a certain point in the mob have a bit of charisma that is a little hard to resist for some of us. Yeah. In fact, a lot of them are getting away with murder per your conversation. So what do you think it is about what the mob stands for, where it came from, that, you know, when you watch movies like Casino, is gross as that movie is, and same thing with Goodfellas, you still have an eye for it. It's like, wow, what a life. I can't deny that part of me watches that and thinks, it's like being a little bit of a rock star, isn't it?
0: Yeah, absolutely. But let's take Shagra specifically. You cannot run a international drug smuggling ring for 10 years without being a pretty smart cookie. You have to have leadership skills, administrative skills. You have to have kind of a dark heart to constantly be breaking the law and risking the lives of your own crew and other people who might get in your way. And so, and if you'd look at somebody, let's say like a John Gotti, or although he wasn't the smartest cookie, you look at some of these other mob figures, Meyer Lansky might've been the brightest of all of them. He was a brilliant mathematician and bookkeeper. And he's the guy who formed the National Crime Commission and put the five mafia families together. So if you look at the brightest guys in the history of the American mafia, Meyer Lansky's at the top. Lucky Luciano's right there with him. But those two guys organized criminal activity around the United States and, for the large part, kept one mob boss from killing the next mob boss, although there were some people that crossed that line, including Gotti, who killed the boss of the Gambino crime family so he could become the boss. But in Shagra's case, I'm dealing with a guy from a Lebanese family and a middle-class group of Lebanese, immigrants who own a carpet store in El Paso, Texas. That's the roots of him before he got involved in the drug business.
1: Ah, the American dream. All right, when we come back, let's talk about Jimmy Shagra, and let's talk about that empire that he built, and let's find out what launched Vegas into the world of crime, and then what's happened to really rid the world of crime in Las Vegas. We're going to get into all that when we come back with our guest Jack Sheehan on Coast to Coast AM.

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8: Well, we do have a chance of showers throughout our holiday weekend for our Saturday. Look for a chance of those showers, maybe some thunderstorms too, high of 82. Tonight, more of the same, chance of the wet stuff, a low of 69 for Sunday. Showers and thunderstorms possible most any time, but not a washout. Look for a high of 82. Sunday night, again, chance of getting wet is 80%, a low of 69. And Monday, more of the same, with a high of 85. I'm Steve Leader Adams in the Weather Center.
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1: Boy, I sure did love The Sopranos until the finale. Our guest today, Jack Sheehan, he has written a book about mobster, mob-adjacent Vegas legend Jimmy Charga. And we were kind of talking about the mob, the kind of the romantic notion, even though it's kind of surly and violent stuff, that somehow it kind of captures people's imaginations. I am still trying to struggle that. Why do you think that is, Jack? Why do you think that we see movies like Goodfellas or watch The Sopranos? It's like, oh, that might be a cool life, even though you see that it is terrible.
2: Well, you know, that's a good question. It's probably need a much smarter man than me to answer that question. But everybody I talk to says their favorite thing to watch is true crime documentaries and
1: true crime
2: series. And if you look at some of the most famous people in the last 50 years, they're the worst among us. They're Ted Bundy. It's, the clown John Wayne Gacy in Chicago, who murdered 40 young men. It's the Unabomber, Jeffrey Dahmer. I mean, the list goes on of these people that become lionized because they do the most horrific things. I guess it's fascination with the devil. We may worship.
1: Yeah, it's not like we are worshiping the crime, but we are somehow involved in all the details, like all the people that go to sleep watching Forensic Files. Like, that's almost soothing to them to go to sleep to. I find that kind of interesting. Or like the Netflix, the Dahmer story on Netflix, or the Menendez brothers. It's like we get way involved in that. In fact, I'm guilty of it too. I listen to Crime Junkie all the time. It's the best cut podcast in the country. And the details. Maybe it's that we are, maybe it's hopeful. Maybe that we're so far away ourselves from doing something that unspeakable that we're just fascinated by how the human heart can turn off and do something like that. I don't know. I got to hope for that side.
2: The unimaginable is fascinating. And I can give you an example. When we were, my friends and I were talking about buying the life rights for Chagra, and I was going to write a screenplay, and we were going to do all these things. I held a luncheon at the Triple George restaurant right across from the Mob Museum downtown, and I invited a lot of successful businessmen to come. And when I invited them, I said, I just want you to meet, I want you to hear about a new story I'm working on. And these are guys I'd known for a long time, and they were all very successful, wonderful guys. And I had Jimmy Chagra and his wife seated in the room before everybody else came in. And of course, nobody knew who this couple was, but they came in one after another after another. And then I said, you know, I brought you here because I recently did an interview down in Arizona, and I'm going to show you a film clip of it, 5 or 6 minutes. And so I start to show the interview with Jimmy Chagra. And one by one, these guys are starting to look at the guy sitting two down from him, and they realize that Jimmy Chagra is among us, sitting in the room, and they were blown away. They were coming up to him, and, oh, my God, I remember hearing about you. I'm so glad you're still alive, and you got out of prison, and blah, blah, blah. And every one of those guys in the room, without exception, wanted to participate in this project from that time on. So they knew that this notorious character had allegedly paid to have a federal judge killed, was a huge marijuana smuggler, but that didn't bother them at all. They treated him like he was a sports star when they finally met him that day.
1: It's wild. I mean, we're still like that. Think about all the people that are behind Luigi, who murdered the insurance guy in cold blood right on the streets of New York. People are still fascinated. They back him. It's wild what we do. Well, when we come back, let's take a quick break and let's get into what you found out from Jimmy Shagra when you talked to him, the confessions, because I still don't know, based on where we're going, is what he actually admitted to regarding the murder of that federal judge. And we will get into that. It's the crime junkie version of Coast to Coast when we come back on Coast to Coast AM.
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0: Welcome back to Coast AM. I'm your host, Rich Barra, our guest, Jack Sheehan, and we're talking about mobster. I think I can throw that around loosely enough. Vegas
1: right.
0: Legend Jimmy Chagra. And so give us a little bit of an idea now that we know that he had sort of built this marijuana empire. Give me a little insight on how he was able to accomplish that with, as he discussed it with you, when he was sort of kind of, maybe bragging a little bit about his accomplishments post getting out of jail.
1: He definitely climbed the ladder to the status he achieved by the end. But his older brother, Lee Chagra, ironically, was a criminal defense attorney who specialized in drug cases. And Lee Chagra was like number one out of his class at UT, University of Texas Law School. He was the good son, and Jimmy was the bad son. I allude to them as Cain and Abel. And Lee had always told Jimmy, you know, I represent drug dealers, and they're bad guys, and if you ever become one, I'll never talk to you again. And sadly, Lee did go over to the dark side late in his career, and it ended up getting him murdered. But Jimmy's start as a dealer was another American story, but a guy he had gone through basic training with in the Army, and Jimmy just was in the reserves for a couple of years, I think, was a heroic Vietnam fighter pilot named Pete Krachewski. And when Pete got back from Vietnam to the United States, he couldn't get a job. We didn't treat our Vietnam veterans very well back then. And he ended up hanging out with a bunch of what he called trust fund hippies in Aspen, Colorado. These were young people in their 20s who were smoking a lot of weed. They had wealthy parents. And they told Pete Krachewski when he hung out with them, you know, the weed on the West Coast isn't very good. It's crap. If we could get really good weed, we would pay top dollar for it. And with that piece of information, Pete Krachewski found his way to El Paso, Texas, and to meet his bilingual Spanish-speaking buddy, Jimmy Chagra. And he talked Jimmy into going to Mexico and seeing if they could find the highest quality marijuana they could. And Pete said, we'll rent a plane. I'll fly the plane back. We'll fly whatever we can get in the plane back to Aspen, and we'll make a lot of money. And they did exactly that. They found a great quality of marijuana in a warehouse that they purchased for $4 a pound. They flew it in back roads and under the radar up to Aspen, Colorado, and they turned it over for $100 to $125 a pound. And on that first flight, these two guys, both of them broke, made $85,000. This is in 1970. So you could, with inflation, you can multiply that by four or five in today's dollars. They basically hit mega bucks, if you will, in their first trip. And as Jimmy told me, he said,
0: you got the taste for it at that point.
1: Yeah, Jimmy said, his words were, that was the day a smuggler was born. And from there, he just was fascinated, hooked on the money, hooked on the challenge, hooked on the idea that he had to beat the government and outsmart them. And his empire grew steadily to the point where near the end, he had four freighter ships. He owned like six planes. He had the East Coast covered. He had the West Coast covered. And he was making $10 million a month. And a lot of it was gambled on the crap tables and the 21 tables.
0: Well, yeah, I mean, remember how this ends, where he tells you he's broke and he wants to ask you for $10,000 for an interview.
1: That's so exactly right, yeah.
0: That got squandered along the way pretty, staggering way, sounds like.
1: The government, I've read a lot of reports, the government found over $100 million in various accounts that they seized when Chagra was convicted.
0: Hmm. That's a staggering amount.
1: Yeah, again, you gotta figure inflation. It's like $500 million in today's money.
0: No wonder the Wynn hotels are so nice.
1: Yeah, believe me, he stayed in the nicest suites at Caesars. He even, it's part of the legend, he had Frank Sinatra moved out of the Frank Sinatra suite when he was headlining at Caesars Palace.
0: So he could stay there?
1: He said, if you don't give me that suite, I'm not coming. And they told Sinatra they had an asbestos problem in the walls of that suite, and they moved him so Jimmy and his posse could move in there.
0: That's actually the most shocking thing I've heard you say so far.
1: It's pretty funny, really.
0: That's wild. Okay, so now, are you a little, I mean, maybe this is probably, you're probably beyond this, but are you a little frightened to get this close to somebody that's got that many ties, that maybe you might hear something that you're not supposed to know?
1: You know, I've had some strange phone calls over the last several years. Jimmy actually threatened me one night. The two of us were talking, and he wanted an advance on the monthly payments we were giving him. And I said, no, we gave you an advance 2 months ago. We're not going to do that again. And he looked at me with a really scary look, and he said, do you know who you're talking to? I said, yeah, you're my friend Jimmy Shagger. Get off the pedestal. You know, I just kind of called his bluff, and he kind of laughed it off. But I've had a few strange calls over
0: the
1: years.
0: So you see the pit, you see the dark heart that you talk about when that happens, right?
1: Yeah, he was a very complicated man. That's the easiest adjective to use about him. He was a loving father. I interviewed his son. I interviewed his daughter. I interviewed his cousins. He was very good to his family. They knew what he was doing, but, you know, they would visit him in prison. And he had one daughter that she would spend all of her Saturdays visiting him because she had like 6 hours in prison. And I asked her, she was really fascinating. Her name is Chilla. I asked her, I said, what would you do for 6 hours? She said, we'd talk for about an hour and then we'd put on Sinatra or Frank Damone or Vic Damone or Dean Martin, and we would dance. And I love that, because in a movie, that's a scene I would put in there, is this criminal father serving life in prison, dancing with his daughter because he misses her and he loves her, and the music is perfect and all that. There was a lot of things to like about Shagra and a lot of things to be fearful of.
0: Well, let's get into the fearful things. So what sort of crimes did he allegedly commit? And we've got callers to take, but I want to get to the murder of that judge too. Maybe we should skip right to that.
1: Okay.
0: Tied directly to Jimmy.
1: Well, obviously Charles Harrelson was convicted of first degree murder and served 27 years in prison and died in the Supermax prison in 2008. So he's convicted of killing the judge. Now, I've been asked many times, do you think he did kill him? I don't know. I mean, I wasn't there. All I can tell you is a jury of his peers thought he killed him, and there was a ton of evidence. Woody Harrelson has said that he didn't, that he was framed. And
0: that also makes sense.
1: Yeah, of course. And Oscar Goodman told me one time, I don't think Harrelson killed the judge. And he mentioned some other vague name. And Jimmy's response to that question was, as I recall it, I don't care who killed the judge. I was glad he was dead. And Jimmy's wife was convicted and spent 16 years in prison and died in prison of ovarian cancer. Her role was that she took a bag of money and walked it from the Dunes Hotel to the Jockey Club to give to Harrelson's wife as payment for the murder of the judge. And it was $250,000. And Liz Shagra confessed to that. Joanne Shagra, Charles' wife, admitted that she took a huge amount of money for her husband. But, you know, in other moments, they would say, well, Jimmy was just paying off a gambling debt. If you ask my opinion, I'd say it's highly likely that Harrelson was the man who killed the judge. But I don't know that for a fact, and there are important people who dispute that.
0: So the judge himself, tell me a little bit more about the judge, Judge John Wood, that got murdered.
1: He's an interesting character. How do you get the name Maximum John? Well, it's because during the Vietnam era, when President Nixon was appointing a lot of federal judges, Nixon hated war protesters, hippies, marijuana smokers. So every time he had a chance to choose a judge for a certain district in the country, he would pick somebody that was anti-drug and a very strict sentencer. And Judge Wood was constantly almost over-sentencing people. The famous story is there was a college kid from some college in Texas that got caught with what we used to call a lid of marijuana, basically a baggie of marijuana, maybe, I don't know, half a pound or 8 ounces, whatever they got in those little bags. He was convicted of having that in his dorm room. And he goes in front of the judge, and the judge sentenced him to 6 months in jail for simple possession, and which was ridiculous. And the kid hung himself in his cell 3 days after the sentence was given. And somebody in the press came to Judge Wood and said, "Do you feel bad about giving this college kid 6 months, and now he's dead?" And Judge Wood's very calm reply was, "I sentenced him to 6 months. He gave himself the death penalty."
0: Mm.
1: I mean, that's pretty cold. That's
0: pretty
1: cold.
0: Yeah, I'd say so.
1: Yeah. So, you know, there was every reason that Jimmy wouldn't like Judge Wood, whether he actually paid for the killing or not. All I can tell you is several people were convicted, and Jimmy was acquitted on that charge because Oscar Goodman, in his words, pulled off the greatest defense in his career.
0: What was he found guilty of?
1: Drug smuggling, money laundering, and RICO organized crime statutes. In other words, leading a team of criminals, racketeering influence, corrupt organization, RICO. He was convicted on those three counts and sentenced to life in prison. And while he was in prison, he then gets called to a Florida courtroom and tried for the murder of Judge Wood. And even though his wife and Charles Harrelson and Joanne Harrelson had been convicted in Texas of their involvement in the murder of Judge Wood, Jimmy was acquitted. That's too long a story to go into tonight, but it's Oscar Goodman's greatest victory in a courtroom, as he told me several times.
0: Oh, because he was not found guilty of that.
1: He was not found guilty of that, but he was still serving life without. When the term I was looking for earlier was he got a compassionate release because he had early stage lung cancer. And he also probably rolled on one or two other crimes. And the government finally felt, you know, this guy's served a lot of time. He's not going to get in too much trouble from the. And this is a funny note, Rich. In the mobile home park where he was living, his rent was $250 a month. We were paying him $5,000 a month for his cooperation. Two trailers down from Jimmy in Mesa was Sammy the Bull Gravano, the hitman for John Gotti.
0: I've bumped into a few of those family members here in the. But they're kind of proud of it. They don't really hold back.
1: Well, and Jimmy was, he couldn't wait to tell me his life of crime. You know, that was his legacy. And he wanted people, just like some serial killers, they want to be known as the worst of the worst. Jimmy wanted to be known as the biggest drug smuggler in the world.
0: He wanted the prolificness of his accomplishments to get out there. Okay, let's do this. Let's take some calls for you. Let's open up the phone lines for you, Jack, and let's talk about the Vegas mob. When we come back, I want to ask, if the mob was so involved then, how are they not involved now? How did they get pushed out when we come back on Coast to Coast AM?

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3: Breaking news at Town Hall. I'm Bob Agnew in Washington. The new chairman of the Federal Reserve was sworn in Friday, Kevin Warsh, to succeed Jerome Powell, as Laura Winters reports.
4: The new Fed chair, Kevin Warsh, sworn in at the White House by Supreme Court Justice Clarence Thomas. President Trump at the event telling reporters,
5: "Thankfully, unlike some of his predecessors, Kevin understands that when the economy is booming, it is that's a good thing. We don't have to go crazy. Just let it boom. We want it to boom."
4: Laura Winters reporting.
3: Correspondent Jennifer King, meanwhile, has a report on developments in that deadly drug overdose case in New Mexico.
6: Authorities say fentanyl and methamphetamine were found at a house where New Mexico responders got sick after answering an overdose call. Steve McLaughlin is the chief medical officer for University of New Mexico Hospital.
7: When someone's exposed to an opioid or like fentanyl, initially they will often become drowsy. They can actually become unconscious. And then we see their breathing slow down and that they can, in fact, stop breathing.
6: Mika and Georgia Rascon were identified as two of the three people in the house who died. A fourth person who was unresponsive and one of the responders who became sick were still hospitalized as of Friday. Mountaineer Mayor Peter Nieto says authorities were called to the house by a worried co-worker of one of the victims. The investigation is still ongoing. I'm Jennifer King.
3: Tulsi Gabbard resigns from the administration.
8: Gabbard is resigning from her post as Director of National Intelligence to support her husband through his battle with, quote, an extremely rare form of bone cancer. Gabbard notified President Trump during a meeting in the Oval Office Friday. Her last day as ODNI is expected to be June 30th. In her formal resignation letter, Gabbard says she is, quote, deeply grateful for the trust you placed in me and for the opportunity to lead the office of the Director of the National Intelligence for the last year and a half. She said she has, quote, made significant progress at the ODNI, advancing unprecedented transparency and restoring integrity to the intelligence community.
3: More on these stories at townhall.com.
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10: 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I'm Bill Alexander.
3: When World Cup play gets underway next month, Mexico will become the first country ever to host the event three times. Mexico set to co-host World Cup along with the U.S. and Canada from June 11th through July 19th. 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The human smuggling case involving Kilmer Abrego Garcia has been dismissed.
11: Abrego Garcia was mistakenly deported to El Salvador last year. It became an embarrassment for the Trump administration when the order was given to return Abrego Garcia to the U.S. He claimed the administration was vindictive, and the federal judge agreed. Abrego Garcia is a Salvadoran citizen with an American wife and child who has lived in Maryland for years. But he immigrated to the U.S. illegally as a teenager. The Justice Department vowed to appeal, calling the judge's order wrong and dangerous. I'm Ed Donahue.
3: A day after Caitlin Clark was a late scratch because of a back injury, the Indiana Fever received a warning from the WNBA for not reporting the injury promptly. Clark missed Wednesday's victory over Portland. The Fever disclosed Clark's injury less than 2 hours before tip-off. You'll find more of these stories at townhall.com.
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13: Showers and thunderstorms possible throughout the weekend, but it will not be a total washout. For our Saturday, look for a chance of the wet stuff with a high of 82. Then for our tonight, more showers and thunderstorms possible, 70% chance, a low of 69. For Sunday, chance of showers and thunderstorms, 100% chance of it, look for a high of 82. And then for Monday, as you head back to work, 90% chance of getting wet. Look for a high near 85. I'm Steve Leader Adams in the Weather Center.
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1: Thank you, George Norrie, for asking me to sub in tonight on such an important night and such an important part of the show. Here we go. Phones are open. Lines are lit. And now for the next 2 hours, this show belongs to you. This is the part of the week that makes Coast to Coast AM, I think, what it is. It is open lines. So whatever is on your mind tonight, I don't know why you're up. I don't know if you can't sleep or if you're, getting a head start on the Memorial Day weekend and you're driving in the middle of a night on a lonely highway. I'm here for you, and you can be here for the show, too. So let's talk about it. UFOs, ghosts, paranormal, supernatural, strange encounters, conspiracy theories, mob stuff, things you've seen, things you can't explain, or maybe, just things you've never told anybody before. Why not put it all over on Coast to Coast AM? And with everything that's happening right now, government UFO disclosure, it is blowing up my feed. So call the show, and you can jump on my Instagram too. My DMs are open right now. I am at Rich Barra if you want to send me a note there. Everything happening, I'm kind of interested in the mysterious objects that we're seeing in the sky, the whistleblowers, the secret programs, the people that are asking big questions. Why now? Now, I don't have an expert on with us right now because this is your part of the show. You are my expert. I want to see what you think is going out there. Why are we finding out about it now? Why are governments around the world releasing these videos now? What do you think of the videos? So let's get into it. From the desert to the stars, this is Coast to Coast AM. Let's go to the phones, and let's say hello to my friend Greg, who's been holding for a long time already tonight to talk about UFOs in Remsen, New York. Hey, Greg, east of the Rockies. Welcome to Coast AM. It is nice to meet you.
2: Hi, everybody. Rich, we've had the Tic Tac video, the whistleblower testimonies. We had some senators talking about back engineering of UFO stuff, and now we have these photos. And how have these releases by the government, have they demystified the mystery a little, or
1: I don't know,
2: made it even more of a mystery? You know,
1: I think it makes it more of a mystery for me because, first of all, it looks like they all look like low tech. They almost look like somebody pulled a tin Christmas tree ornament off your grandma's tinsel 70s Christmas tree and floated it in the air and took a grainy picture of it. And none of them look like the tech that you would think. None of them look like they're really worth back engineering, but they all kind of, some of them look like the typical 50s looking flying saucer. The pictures that we've seen of the aliens that are out there are the typical almost cartoonish like grays. Like it's something's not adding up to me. In fact, none of it's adding up to me. So I want people to explain what's happening here. Or are they holding back the really good videos because they think we can't handle them? So I have many, many questions. And can you answer any of those for me, Greg? Or do you agree or disagree? Yes, with what I'm saying?
2: I can, I think. This is a story about me and my father. And a long time ago, I was young, and I bought one of those newspapers at the grocery store, and on the front of it was a picture of an alien craft and a Martian or extraterrestrial. And so I brought that home, and I showed it to my father. He was at his desk. And I go, are aliens real? Is this any of this real? And he goes, with a serious look, not a kidding look, yes, definitely. And I asked him, how do you know? You know, I was youngish, maybe 13, 14, 15, somewhere in there. I can't remember. But he goes, I know because I used to work in the White House during the Eisenhower administration. And I go, no way. And he goes, yeah, because I was curious about that part more than anything. I didn't know he'd worked in the White House. And he goes, yeah, right here. He showed me, pulled a drawer open and showed me his entry card to the White House where he got, you know, entrance to it, you know, his work card. And I go, wow. And then he goes, well, I go, how do you know they're real then? He goes, well, I know because I was there. I heard things. I can't tell you, but they are real. So for me, I already know. And so one more question for you. If the government really does come out and say this, that they are real, what next for us? I mean, that's a question for you and maybe for everybody else out there.
1: I don't know why it's been a secret for so long, except for, you know, if you're feeding, you know, tons of money into black ops to reverse engineer something, and that's just, you know, billions and trillions of unaccounted for dollars. But we've already got that with Medicare, so I don't see why it's a big deal to bring it out for the aliens, unless somehow it fundamentally would change the way we see how we are as humans. That maybe part of the lore of part of the story is that maybe we aren't God's creation, that we are, you know, as Zachariah Sitchin would say, just maybe manufactured to mine gold and we've been forgotten, and that would lead a ton of people to be godless and therefore lawless, and society would collapse. But I think by now, you know, society's already half collapsed. Why not just let it all out there? I've seen a bunch of things and heard a bunch of stories that are super compelling. I just don't think it all adds up to make any sense. That the Pentagon has to know more than they're letting on. But I see what Donald Trump says is we're going to release it all and you can dig into it and see what you think. And I'm telling you, my feeds are full of these images, videos. And now you've got the addition of people faking AI videos. So I don't know what I'm looking at anymore. it's more confusing to me. I think I've always assumed that there's something going on, maybe interdimensional, maybe not from another world, in another galaxy, but maybe our own. Feels like that. Feels like-

0: to interfere with nukes, right?
1: Yeah.
0: We've got plenty of eyewitness testimony of something shutting down nuclear tests. So maybe they would interfere with an asteroid, or maybe they haven't, and we're the seventh, eighth try of humanity, and we forgot our past. That could be true too.
1: Yeah.
0: Well, Greg, you just bring home a magazine and you find out your father worked for the administration back in the day.
1: Yeah.
0: Wow. That was an eye opener.
1: Ever since then, I know it's real. There's no doubt about it because he was too serious to be kidding around. You know what I'm saying?
0: Yeah. Well, I believe your story for sure. Hey, thanks for calling. Nice to meet you. Don't be a stranger, Greg. Let's take more of your calls. Let's talk disclosure when we come back on Coast to Coast AM.
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0: Welcome back to Coast AM Open Lines. My name's Rich Barra. The show right now is live, and it's yours. Wild Card Line. Let's talk to Diane in New Mexico. Hey, Diane.
1: Well, hello, Rich. I'm glad to talk to you. The reason I'm calling, 2 years ago, I called and talked to George Murray, and he had a guest on. He was into the ufology. The only thing is, I never heard anything, but I'll tell you what happened. It was in the middle 80s. It's in Michigan. Hanover, Michigan is the farmland. My mother-in-law owned 80 acres, and one night she saw this bright light go over, and she didn't go outside like 2 in the morning. And her son-in-law, he's a hunter, and he owns 80 acres, and he went back in the third field. And I happened to I don't know why, I said, hey, what about UFOs, you know, and everything, because I read the Blue Book years ago. And he said, well, we had something happen. I said, Ron, what happened? Way in the third field, he said, there's a large circular landing. It was probably a depth of a foot and a half. And he went all around. He couldn't figure what it is. He farms, he sees everything, but he never saw this. But then he followed the tracks, and there were weird tracks, kind of large, and maybe like a pointed foot or feet. And

0: tell anybody about it, but I read minds. I'm clairvoyant. I said, well, what are you trying to say? He says, a UFO land. And this is on Hanover Road, Hanover, Michigan, 80 acres. And then they quit talking about it. They wouldn't talk about it. I said, well, what else? You know, and everybody went real quiet. But I think what's happening, they want to get that land, the aliens want to get that land for their own pleasures.
1: Pleasures?
0: That sounds weird. Pardon?
1: You say pleasures.
0: Well, I think that, well, to me, when you land on the earth and you're an alien, you want pleasure in having the land. But I think there's something going on there. And we moved to New Mexico. We haven't been there in a while, and my mother-in-law passed away. But they didn't want to talk about anything to me. But they described what landed there. And then they quit. He quit. He didn't want to talk about it. I don't know why.
1: Well, you are a clairvoyant. What were you picking up from that?
0: Picking up somebody or something, didn't want them to talk about it. I don't know what. And my mother-in-law, she brought up about a bright light one time, and then she stopped. She says, I got something to do. Nobody wanted to talk about it. It's like they were forewarned or something. I have no idea, but I'll tell you another thing. I was a hairstylist in Michigan full time, and my client's husband was retiring as an astronomer, and he only lived 4 miles from my mother-in-law in Hanover Road. And she said, he don't want to retire. I says, why? She didn't know. That's his wife. He wants to film all the land and skies where we live. I says, why is he going to do that? Well, another person maybe was told he had to do. I have no idea, but it's funny. Astronomer, money, didn't want to leave and retire. He wants to stay there and film the skies and the land there. Isn't that weird?
1: Interesting, for sure. And yeah. You haven't gone back?
0: We went to my mother-in-law's, but nobody ever talked about it ever again. And she was kind of nervous, you know.
1: I mean, you're in New Mexico. You probably could see a lot of stuff there, too. That seems like a hot spot.
0: Yeah, we live on the higher area there, Rio Rancho Estates, and we're 1,000 feet higher than Rio Rancho. And when we first moved here, I don't know why, but I thought maybe I'll see something. You know, we were here about 3 months. And I looked out the windows, 2 a.m, it's like July 4th, I think. And I looked out, and right above the Sandias, there were these orbs, like orange and yellow. And I called my daughter because I didn't want everybody to think I'm crazy. Yeah, Mom, I see them. And they're bopping around. Like behind the mountain, they did it for a few minutes, but all of a sudden, we have no street lights. We have no lights on our road. It's a plain road, and we're gravel. And it was all of a sudden, something must have landed. The whole, and I mean we're out in the country, the whole road lit up. And I said, what? What? I could see everything on our road. There's no lighting. And then them orbs showed up, and then they disappeared.
1: The orange ones.
0: Orange, they're big round orange.
1: So that's one of the more explosive, Diane, documents that's come out. So from a senior intelligence officer in late 2025 flying a military copter, he witnessed countless orange orbs swarming in all directions against a mountain backdrop for several minutes, leaving him speechless. Yeah. Now, a lot of those people that are copter pilots don't want to report that because they don't want to be sidelined because maybe they've got something like, you know, mentally wrong with them. But the orange orbs thing comes up quite a bit. That's one of the big ones that has been released by the Pentagon. So I don't know what you saw, Diane, but you saw something.
0: But, you know, when we moved here, in 2009. I saw him in 2009, and I always listened to George Norrie, and he had people on there. I listened to everything about UFOs. So the knowledge I have, they're here, and they're here in New Mexico, but I want to tell you, they're in Michigan. Because you know what happened in Michigan? South Haven, Lake Michigan, we visited some friends. They said there was a UFO and it turned the microwaves off, it turned the TVs off, and it was above. They didn't want to talk much about it, as usual, but I said, well, come on, tell us more. Tell me more. You know, I'm like that. I want to know things. And they said, yes, there was something in the sky. We don't know what it was, but they've had, it was a UFO. And this was way back in the early 80s.
1: Well, so if that happened in 2025 and the 80s, whatever the aliens are, they're not updating their model years if they were still floating orange orbs that do the same thing. Hey, thanks for your call, Diane. Let's go to Sarasota, Florida. Let's talk to Dave on the wild card line. Welcome to Coast to Coast.
2: Good morning. How are you?
1: I'm doing good.
2: Fantastic show. Well, real quick, it's back in, I was 12 years old in like 1976, growing up in Sarasota, Florida. And I'm out fishing like I always do late at night, and that's what I do for a living now, run charters. But I'm out fishing late at night on a summer night, and I see the only way I can describe this thing sitting over Midnight Pass area in Sarasota while we're out snook fishing is if you had a very, very extremely large helicopter blade spinning at a high rate of speed, but illuminated, not making a sound. And lo and behold, my mother described the same thing to me after I described to her. She said she saw this something very similar to that in the White Mountains up in New Hampshire. And then my sister, not even 7 years ago, videotapes the same darn thing in the skies above Sarasota on her cell phone. I'll send you the footage if you want to see it.
1: Sure.
2: And it's pretty amazing. I'll have to get with your board op afterward and where to send it.
1: Yeah, hang on. We'll figure that out.
2: Okay, and now fast forward to like early spring of 1991. I'm out running a snook charter down in Venice, Florida, and I see what I could only describe as the same type of craft, but now it's further away and lower. So you can see this thing has some depth from the bottom to the top, and it looks huge. And one guy tugs on my sleeve, and he says, Dave, what's that? And I look, and I go, well, that appears to be a UFO. I didn't know what to say. I'm like, what? And he starts freaking out, and I go, you all right? And he goes, let's get out of here. And I go, no. I said, that's cool. And this is when you know it's something real. About 6-7 minutes later, you hear afterburners from two S-16s, I'm assuming, out of Mitchell Air Force.
1: Yeah.
2: They come screeching down along the beach. And, I mean, they're booking it. And this thing just goes, lifts up slow, and then just, it was the only thing I can describe it, it's like a porthole opened up, and it just went, gone.
1: But you hear a lot of that. You hear a lot of that.
2: Two S-16s, they turn out over the west, out over the Gulf, and they start cooking back to the north like, what are we going to do? But fast forward again, I'm watching the movie, of course, Travis Walton, Fire in the Sky, and one night I'm watching this movie called Walking with Tall Whites.
1: Oh, hang on. I want to get into that. We're right up against the break. Hey, can you hang on? Let's get your information so we can put that video up on Coast and I can take a peek at it. And then I want to hear about the Walking with Tall Whites here. And also, everybody else, your calls next when we come back on Coast to Coast AM.

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5: Well, we do have a chance of showers throughout our holiday weekend for our Saturday. Look for a chance of those showers, maybe some thunderstorms too, high of 82. Tonight, more of the same, chance of the wet stuff, a low of 69 for Sunday. Showers and thunderstorms possible most any time, but not a washout. Look for a high of 82. Sunday night, again, chance of getting wet is 80%, a low of 69. And Monday, more of the same, with a high of 85. I'm Steve Leader Adams in the Weather Center.
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1: Now, typically, one of my older kids, Joe or Audrey, would be helping me produce the show, but we just got my kid Audrey moved back from New York after graduating from her school. So congratulations to all the college graduates who are, you know, too lazy and too tired to help me produce a morning show in the middle of the night. We're talking disclosure. We're talking UFOs. When we last left you, my buddy Dave here, Sarasota, Florida, was talking about the helicopter blade giant UFO that he saw, and talking about watching the movie Walking with Tall Whites. Hey, welcome back to the show, Dave. Sorry to put you on hold, but hey, we held on to you. I didn't forget about you, Dave.
2: No problem at all. The only way I could describe it, looked like what my sister videotaped, and I just posted it on my Facebook page, and I gave the link to your board operator. And the only way I describe it is just way bigger than what she saw, but illuminated the same way, and it just got my interest. And I remember being a young kid when my mother talked about seeing that same type of thing in the White Mountains. It got my interest, and of course I looked up a book in the library about UFOs and come upon a book that has a story about Barney and Betty Hill with the pictures they drew.
1: Well, that brings up this question, Dave. Do you think certain people can see things that other people can't, like ghosts?
2: I've never seen a ghost.
1: But I'm talking about UFOs particularly. Do you think
2: absolutely.
1: That?
2: Absolutely. I think they're real. I don't think we're alone. That would be just so, what a waste of cosmic space. But, you know, when you think about Charles C. Hall, and I don't know. I guess I have a good baloney detector. And when you listen to somebody like Travis Walton talk about his experience, the sincerity is so there. And when you listen to Barney and Betty Hill and their niece.
1: Or Bob Lazar for that matter. Like
2: Bob Lazar, he is absolutely telling the truth. And so is Kathleen Manigan, Barney and Betty Hill's niece. The sincerity is so there. And you can tell Travis Walton is telling the truth. You can tell that Barney and Betty Hill were telling the truth. And after I saw what I saw, I'm like, there's no way we're alone. You know, I know I'm not crazy. I people call me the mad snooker, but I'm not nuts, but I run these charters at night, and seeing that in the early 90s like that, that was spring of 91, and when I saw that, I just went, wow, that's what my mom described, but that's just way bigger.
1: Well, if you think about it, too, I mean, throughout the decades, you know, hundreds of years ago, people were seeing lights at night lighting up the ocean when they were sailing across. So, I mean, it's not new. It's we definitely believe it's out there, but I think I was asking, do you think that only certain people can see UFOs, or your whole family is maybe somehow connected to the things that we're seeing? That's what I was trying to ask you.
2: Well, I don't think there's anything particularly special about us, but maybe certain people are just more open to the experience or more open-minded. I know my mother certainly was, but she was not nuts, and neither is my sister, and people call me mad about snook fishing, which I definitely am. I'm a mad snooker, but I can't sleep at night. I'm out riding my bicycle right now, listening to Coast AM like I always do.
1: As you should, sir.
2: And you said open lines. I'm like, you know, I'll talk about this a little bit, and you'll see the video that my sister posted up on my link that I shared with your board op, and it's pretty crazy. But
1: I'm going to check it out. We're going to link it up to Coast AM as well. Hey, thanks for your call. I really appreciate you riding safely and chatting with us, Dave. A pleasure. Let's move over to George, east of the Rockies. Hey, George, in Apollo, Pennsylvania. Welcome to Coast AM.
3: Hi, Rich. Hey, last night the gentleman was on said that the cornerstone for the disclosure is Roswell. I got a story related to Roswell and also to current time. And here's what it is. And I'm 90 years old, and my friend was called Dr. Roy Schultz. He's now deceased, but he was alive at the time. I brought to his attention what I thought how the UFO motors worked and described it to him. And in 2 weeks, he built the motor. The motor was able to pick up a 700-pound tow motor and sustain it for 4.5 hours in an over-unity state. And Dr. Schultz called me thereafter. He says, George, that motor we made, he says, you know, I have it on the drawing board. I have a Volkswagen bus size compartment. And he says, do you know that we can go to the moon in 4 minutes? I says, yes, I knew that all along, because at the time I told him we only needed 60,000 miles an hour because I was trying to build a craft to take out the rockets trying to fire into Pittsburgh. Well, Dr. Roy Schultz, when he asked me, is this anionic or cathodic construct? And I said, it's cathodic. He says, oh, that's good. Anionic is really bad. That's a gravity field wave. And it turns out Dr. Schultz, related to George Schultz, who was Secretary of State in Reagan years, was a young lieutenant down in Roswell as a Ph.D. out of Carnegie Tech. And he was manding the tire down there because he was the inventor of one part of the major part of radar. And he turned it into a ray gun and used an anionic pulse wave. And at that time, President Truman, of course, was very upset with the craft going at 1,000 miles an hour. There were six of them for 2 weeks, and the doctors watching. And that radar had a multiple-band AM radio. And in there, the planes that would land, you could hear their frequency, and he knew what was coming in. Well, he saw that the sound was related to the UFOs. And he adjusted the radar into what would be called a ray gun and used the pulse and brought down three of them. And two were had a hole burned through, one was exploded, but one he wanted to bring them down, and he did get it to come down. It landed within sight of where he was operating. And out of that came four grays. One was dead, one was injured, and two were alive. The ambulance down there went down, helped them out, and things got going. And they collected all the material from the down, the UFOs, plus the grays, and took them up to Wright-Patterson Field. And there is the beginning of the story, the bedrock of all the UFOs.
1: Mm.
3: And he shut them down and then winds up making the very motor here in Pittsburgh that flies, and we can go 4 minutes using a outside-in kind of motor with double rotation and a catalytic polarity to it.
1: We can get to the moon in 4 minutes currently?
3: In 4 minutes. Yeah, it'll work. And
1: but a human could be in that and not, you know, have their whole, like, be liquefied?
3: The catalytic gravity field is like a fence between the dimension that we're in and the dimension is that the craft is. Basically, you build two universes, if you say, in a certain sense. All chemistry works inside the ship, and all chemistry works on the outside the same, except they're out of phase dimensionally. So you can't just work an out-of-phase dimension with the other one unless you're balanced in phase, you see. But
1: do a couple of countries have this technology, or do
3: no,
1: you feel
3: we're
1: like...
3: No, talking to the only guy in the whole world that did this.
1: Oh, wow.
3: And the point is, that is the future to us, particularly AI, because at four... Now, you have to understand you're going at the speed of light. The thing is, you can't think that fast. So, therefore, that's where AI comes in. And you have your star chart and your... controllings, and you say where you want to go, and then you have to let the supercomputer get you there because you can't, at that speed, you're going to hit some. Now,
1: so do you feel like what we're seeing is the experimentation of of humans sort of figuring out how to hop through dimensions like that? Is that what we're kind of seeing?
3: If I take this craft and use two of the motors and have them at the right angle of about 19.5 in a, say, a tube-like ship, I can pull space around me. I don't fly. I just bend space and pop out where I will, mathematically, of course, and doing all that stuff. But it works that way. And then, and you can build it to any size ship. I can build it the size of a battleship. But the big thing is to build a truck, a anti-gravity truck with the motor. And you go get dirt out of Illinois, go up, and you can, now 4 minutes, you know how many tons of dirt I can take up and put in a crater in a moon, terraform it, and have a golf course for President Trump.
1: Well, you're quite the interesting fella. I mean, that's amazing to hear. And for whatever reason, I believe everything you're saying. Really, really interesting. All right, let's take a quick break, and we'll come back with more of your calls. It's Open Lines on Coast to Coast AM.
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0: Welcome back to Coast AM. I'm your host, Rich Barrow. This is Open Lines. Let's go to, where was I going to go? Oh, yes, this is an interesting one. East of the Rockies. Andy, in Stover, Missouri. Oh, not ready yet. And I'm from Missouri, and I haven't even heard of Stover, Missouri. But let's go to Poplar Bluff, Missouri. Let's go to the first-time caller line. Let's talk to Michael in Poplar Bluff. Hey, Michael, welcome to Coast AM. Nice to talk to you. Michael. Oh, not there. Okay. Well, then let's go to the wild card line. Well, we are getting all your calls. You're just not there. Let's go to Nancy in New Mexico. Nancy on the wild card line. Welcome to Coast. Nice to talk to you.
1: I am so excited. I've got two things. One is the one that doesn't have anything to do with anything because it's Friday.
0: Perfect.
1: George Norrie was talking to Neil deGrasse Tyson, and I wanted to talk to them about it. But are you familiar with The Hitchhiker's Guide to the Galaxy and the number 42?
0: Well. Yep. Number the 42. Answer to life, the universe, and everything.
1: Yes. I found it. I found it. It's the Book of Thomas.
0: The Book of Thomas?
1: The Book of Thomas, one of the lost texts that they found in 1945, I think it was.
0: Yeah, left out of the Bible, Thomas, though, right?
1: They were scared. It was like the sayings of Jesus. And number 42 in the Book of Thomas is become passers-by. And that's
0: become
1: all it says.
0: Become passers-by, okay.
1: Become passers-by. And if that isn't the answer to the life, universe, and everything, then I don't know what is.
0: Got to travel.
1: I wanted to share that. I wanted to share that with the world. The becoming passers-by is just sort of, you know, we're just going through and don't worry about it, you know?
0: Okay, fair enough. Fair enough.
1: And my second comment regarding the release of the UFO information from the government, I cannot imagine anybody having any more information than Coast to Coast AM has on here on a daily basis.
0: Amen.
1: Just this week, we're talking to abductees and people who've seen this and people who've done that, and I can't imagine them coming out with any more concise, precise information than what we get here on the radio every day.
0: Yeah, I think one of the things that's been interesting is when I see, like, well, there's at least the big news story that everybody else is catching from the mainstream media is that there are four types of aliens that have visited the Earth. But, I mean, if you listen to Coast, I mean, you've heard 12, 15, 20 different types. And
1: people know them personally, yeah.
0: They're very, very, very detailed. And Neil deGrasse Tyson, I know for a long time, was kind of running down the road of, why would anybody be able to find Earth in this whole galaxy? It would be really, really hard to find it. So I don't think that he was poo-pooing life on other planets. He was sort of saying, why, you know, if you are a passerby and you are a traveler, how could you even find us? We're, once you get past Saturn, we're pretty hard to see. And that's just in our own Milky Way. But I love the fact that George and Neil had a sit down. Very fascinating. One of my favorite parts of this week too. I think that's pretty incredible stuff.
1: Yeah, but if you the astronauts were on the moon looking back here and going, whoa, home, tiny, lifeboat, precious, you know?
0: Yeah.
1: So we are pretty small out here.
0: Yeah, it's really interesting the way they're releasing these files too, and the way they declassify things, the order that they're declassifying things. So that brings me to that Project Bluebeam, and I want to talk to Josh west of the Rockies about that. Hey, Josh, Bakersfield, California. Welcome to Coast AM.
2: So the greatest reason why they will lie about the true reality of the Earth is because they're setting the stage for Project Bluebeam.
0: For people who don't know what that is, try to explain that first before you give us your take on it.
2: So the world elites want the entire public to be brainwashed because they plan on staging an alien invasion in order to take control of all of humanity.
0: And how would staging an alien invasion allow somebody to take control of humanity, especially since we all know the name of the project now? And we know that. So what you're saying is, correct me if you think I get this wrong. So we have the technology, or somebody, the elites have the technology now to put possibly a hologram in the sky that is so realistic you wouldn't be able to tell the difference between that and something else. It could be just a copter that's got some cloaking thing, but if they stage an alien invasion, staging it meaning that they've got holograms that they stick in the sky that is, it's indistinguishable from something real. So that I get. But if we all know it's coming, and we've been talking about it on YouTube for a long time, are they still going to try to pull that off?
2: Well, according to Wernher von Braun, one of the famous ex-Nazis that became a NASA scientist, he said the final card will be an alien invasion. And he's a very reputable person, I would say.
0: Did the elite count on the internet? So whoever's running things, did they count on the fact that, you know, there's Reddit threads and, you know, Discord and, you know, all kinds of other, where all this YouTube, where this has been passed around for a while, that's the plan? Or maybe the other thing, Project Bluebeam, is that you hear is some sort of religious, like this could be, they could stage a second coming to try to get control. But what I don't understand, I don't know if you're answering for me yet, is so how would us seeing things that we think are UFOs give somebody control over the population?
2: They want it to seem like the world elite saved us from an alien invasion, and we should all bow down and just, you know, take their mark, as the Bible predicts.
0: But isn't that cat out of the bag already? I mean, don't we know about that? So why would we I know that I understand what you're saying, but if we're all us Coast listeners and everybody around us, we're like, yeah, well, we know that that's happening, then why would we do that? Don't they need to come up with a better plan than that?
2: Well, I think the vast majority of the world wouldn't still believe the Earth is a globe, and there's a lot of NASA fanboys out there. And I think that they make up the vast majority, like billions and billions of people. And I think the ones that truly know about Project Bluebeam and the fact that they're going to stage an alien invasion only makes up a tiny minority of the world population.
0: Okay. Well, that's an interesting take. So you're saying that even though it's out there, not enough people know, and it's still going to have an effect on the majority?
2: Yeah, because the vast majority still believe that we live on a globe. And though I've done an experiment to obviously disprove that.
0: I did not know you were going into Flat Earth out of this. That was an interesting take. I didn't see that spin coming. All right, so this is Open Lines. We have a whole hour of live radio, you and me, as we listen to some beautiful music by Styx. We're going to take your calls when we come back. Thanks for joining me tonight. This is Coast to Coast AM.

0: 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We've got you by the ears.
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10: 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How is life, guys?
11: Hello, hello. Great.
6: Awesome.
11: How about you?
6: Thomas.
11: Yeah.
6: Awesome.
10: Anything new?
6: Well, I've got a couple new things today, and we've got a very special guest coming in a minute. He's flying in from Nashville, Tennessee, and
10: wow.
6: He used to be one of the guys that designed the S&P 500. You've heard of the S&P 500.
11: Mm-hmm.
6: He's taken it one step further. He's designed something called the S&P IQ. He doesn't work for S&P anymore, but since he helped design the S&P 500, he's designed an index that outperforms the S&P 500. Go to the S&P IQ. We're going to talk to Alan Grissom when he comes in.
11: Interesting.
10: That sounds exciting.
11: Smart guy.
6: Yeah, yeah. Mm-hmm. And we also have some, speaking of
11: good news. We've got a great tax break if you're a business owner right now. If you are an accredited investor, maybe I'll talk about it right now. Well, what's fresh on my mind?
12: Okay,
11: I got off the call earlier this week with the tax planning team, and they said, "Coach, this is only until June 30th, 2026. So we've got a by a good couple month and a half, couple weeks, we'd say. So what is it? Well, who likes to pay taxes? If you're out there in Radio Land, you like to pay taxes, go ahead and turn the channel, because this isn't for you. This is for people who don't like paying taxes.
10: I'm here. I'm listening.
11: All right. What if there was a way where whatever you put into this investment, you could write off 2.5 times what you put in off your taxable income?
10: So if
11: you put in $100,000, let's say you put in $100,000, then you could write off $250,000 off your taxable income.
12: Put in
11: $1 million, write off $2.5 million off your taxable income. Again, we have listeners in all different income categories.
12: Sure.
11: Mm-hmm. So put in $10 million, get to write off $25 million off your taxes.
10: I can't wait to have that problem.
11: And here's what happens with a lot of these investments. So usually you put the money in, you get the deduction, but you never get that money back.
10: Yeah.
11: 5 years later, you can get the money back, and it's going to grow by up to 9% per year while it's sitting there.
10: Okay.
11: So you got the tax write-off. And then there may be ways to even get a better return, but anywhere between 6% and 9% at the minimum.
10: Wow.
11: Okay, so 6% minimum could be higher than 9.
10: Yeah.
11: And it's a great tax, but to me, the tax write-off is what, when you get to tax time, so you have to figure out ahead of time you're going to have a good year this year, and because you'll need a tax write-off this year, and most people who own a business can always use a tax write-off.
12: You bet.
11: So we have a tax planning team. We see a whole bunch of different tax strategies come through here, and it's not until I see one that really makes sense that I bring it on the radio. We have, but if you have a tax situation, if you like write-offs, we always have those available, but nothing as good as – I haven't seen anything as good as this in a while. Okay, so again – you can put in, if you put in $100,000, you get to write off $250,000. You put in $1 million, you get to write off $2.5 million off your taxable income for the year, and this money doesn't disappear. It grows at an interest rate from 6% to 9%, and you get it all back, all the money you put in plus your interest in 5 years.
10: I love that. That's amazing. This is absolutely amazing, Coach. I want to get the number out there for folks who want to dive into this conversation for themselves. 800-662-6808, 800-662-6808, or connect with us by texting keyword tax to 600-700. 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
11: All right, I should have started this segment with this, so I'm going to play it at the end. That's our breaking news sounder.
12: Hey.
11: So we already broke the news, and there it is. The news is broken anyway, depending on who you ask. We use that now.
12: Hey, whoa.
11: So I seldom have ever started the show with something as in your face as that, but it makes a lot of sense, and we'll probably summarize this again at the end of the show. But again, if you can save money on taxes, it makes saving money a whole lot more fun.
10: Absolutely. Without a doubt. I mean, the less you can pay to Uncle Sam, it's amazing. And I think a lot of people hear phrases like tax sheltering. It can sound aggressive, but it really starts with basic legal planning, making sure accounts are organized and taking advantage of these awesome opportunities like you found here.
11: Yeah. And they're out there. Again, we filter them through. This is one that we found that bubbled to the top. It is legit and it works.
10: Hmm.
11: It's not going to get you in trouble.
10: Yeah, that's good. That's good.
11: So everybody wants. Now, we have a strategic development process, and we haven't talked about it on air in a while. I thought we'd just summarize that today.
10: Let's do that.
11: All right. First, we review your tax returns when we meet with you to uncover long-term tax issues like what may exist in your IRAs. An IRA is a long-term tax issue because when you take the money out, unless it's a Roth, you have to pay a tax on every single penny in there as well as every single penny that's grown in there.
10: Mm-hmm.
11: So that could create a tax time bomb.
12: Mm-hmm.
11: Capital gains taxes. We're in a pretty good environment these days to liquidate stock and pay or real estate and pay capital gains at a fairly low rate compared to what we've seen in
12: historically,
11: history.
12: Yeah.
11: So nobody wants to pay taxes. So that we've had some people that say, well, I'm not going to sell now. I don't want to pay the taxes. Well, if you sell later, you may have to pay more taxes. So again, it's strategic tax planning. We do a lot of that as well. As you see from what we talked about to begin the show, tax planning is one of the number one things here, as well as retirement income. When you have retirement income and a good tax situation, makes life a whole lot simpler, makes it a whole lot simpler to take risk with the leftover money. And then we also have Social Security taxes. That's inside the strategic development process. We go through all these aspects that could help or hurt your long-term portfolio. Then we establish your retirement income goal. That's money you're going to need to come in every single month for the rest of your life. That's your retirement income. And everyone has a goal, what they want. Somebody says, well, I don't know how much I need, Coach. Well, what we do is we figure out what you like to do now, what you're going to want to do in retirement, and then we ask your spouse the same thing.
12: Oh, tricky.
11: And a lot of times they're two different things. So
12: yes,
11: now we need double income. We need a lot more money. Thomas, fair. I see you nodding over
10: here. Oh,
11: yeah.
12: Fair enough.
11: So money needed to cover the cost of enjoying your lifestyle all the way through retirement, not just, quote, getting by, unquote. How many times you heard somebody say, yeah, I'm getting by. I don't want you to get by. I want you to thrive and enjoy yourself.
12: That's exactly. No fun. Just
11: why do we work
12: by
11: 30 or 40 years to get by in retirement? No, we work 30 or 40 years so we could coast.
10: Exactly. Mm-hmm. And not have fun for the first 6 months or 3 months, but actually have fun for your whole retirement.
12: There you go.
11: At least have a paper out. I would pedal, and then I'd coast.
12: Coast.
11: And then if we go down to, usually there was a hill, but the hill is a double-edged sword, because the hill, I had to go through it one time where I was going up it and the next time down in that day, right? So if you have a hill on the way home, and it was, I could coast back home. So on the way to the paper out, though, it was about a mile and a half from my paper out. So there was that hill. I had to pedal real hard to get to the top of the hill, and then I'd coast down. And then on the way home, I'd just coast down the hill. So
12: that's nice.
11: Good. All right. So then we need to analyze your current investments. And this is something that people overlook a lot, to establish the real cost and fees. What is it really costing you to invest like you are, and are there some financial termites? Those are hidden risk, fees, and commissions you may not see. It's one thing to see them, that gets you mad, but what about if you no see them? You ever had a no see them chase you around the beach? You don't see them, but they're biting you. You
10: yes,
11: kill a mosquito,
10: are.
11: But no see them are like the 007 of the biting bug world. You never see them, but
10: truly,
11: they're getting you.
10: Truly.
11: And so then we help you establish the calculated risk exposure level. And this is another term that a lot of people don't realize what it is when we're doing it. It says, based on the risk you're taking right now, how much could you gain? What would be the maximum amount of benefit you would have by the investments you have right now?
10: Mm-hmm.
11: And then on the other side of that coin, what would be the worst case scenario based on the investments how they are now? So if you say, like, oh, I could be up 25% on the upside. But then you could say I could be down 35% on the downside. Is it worth taking the risk as we get close to retirement? Again, minimizing risk, maximizing return, and maximizing comfort. Comfort is very important as we get into retirement.
10: Yes,
11: we don't want to wake up every day and wonder if we're going to be able to continue our retirement as it is or have to go back to work.
10: That's good.
11: Then we determine the percentage of assets needed to protect your future income needs. That means making sure you can continue to do what you want to do all the way through retirement. The only person that's going to tell you you can't do something in retirement is you, your health. That's going to say, no, I don't want to go outside today and for a long walk. My back hurts.
12: Mm-hmm.
11: That's you. That's not a financial
10: that's
11: problem.
10: Good.
11: That's
10: right.
11: Not a problem.
10: Yeah, I feel that. Yeah.
11: And we consider taxes and inflation and risk. So those are three big enemies a lot of times, taxes, inflation, risk. Now, we talked about it earlier today here on the show. We can help you minimize those taxes, taking advantage of some of the great tools that are available in the tax planning world.
10: Mm-hmm.
11: Finally, we review your family goals, your longevity. Like, what does your family tree look like, right? Is it leaning, or is it nice and like a big oak tree? And then we look at estate planning issues to determine the assets needed to protect your stuff as you go forward. So, and also pass money on in the right way to your kids and grandkids. When I say the right way, I mean make sure, number one, the money's there, and number two, that Uncle Sam can't take a lot of it. And if you structure things right, it could be tax-free to the children and grandchildren. And that's a way to establish a wealth plan for your children, not just a financial plan.
10: Mm-hmm. It's true. And again, we're here with best-selling author Coach Pete DeRuda. 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
11: So to make it simple, it's a three-step process here. First, we define your retirement goals and your lifestyle expectations. Then we estimate your retirement expenses. And then finally, we inventory your sources of guaranteed retirement income. And, you know, when we start with the initial inventory, we meet folks that are, like, you're listening right now and you come in. 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And what are we depending on in retirement? Income?
10: Yes, hopefully guaranteed income.
12: Number one.
11: It's, so you're looking kind of you got a blank stare from you, Jackie.
12: No, okay. Income.
11: You
12: number
11: want income.
12: One.
11: You want income.
12: Better believe
11: income.
12: It. Yeah.
11: Okay. So define, estimate, inventory, and then design.
10: Yeah.
11: Design a plan that meets what you're looking for. We don't pull something off the shelf that's we gave to the last 100 people.
12: No.
11: We make the plan from scratch. It's sort of like a blueprint that's blank, and we design your retirement blueprint. And keep it pretty simple. And we got the brand new book, The 22-Step Total Retirement Plan, and that's on Amazon right now for $99. 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Do it behind the scenes. Don't worry. You don't have to do all 22 steps. We do them for you. But we try to keep it simple and break it down. Again, we break it down to define, estimate, inventory, and then design. Four steps, really. But the three steps we go over to begin with, define, estimate, inventory, then we design for you. And it makes it simple, Thomas.
10: It really does. And that's what it's all about, is making it simple, because it can be such a chaotic process when you're retiring.
11: Yeah.
10: And there are so many unknowns. These aren't things that we talk about every day. Someone's out there, they've been an engineer, they've been a teacher. 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And this is something you do, though, coach, every day.
11: Yeah, so if you are one of the next 26 callers who call right now, come on in. 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
11: And I see right there at the door, Mr. Alan Grissom is going to be here when we come back right after this.
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0: Advocate Thomas Lipscomb still here with you alongside best-selling author Coach Pete DeRuta. And Coach, you have brought a friend into the studio today. Would you like to introduce him or shall I?
1: Well, go ahead and introduce him and I'll talk about him.
0: Let's do it. So we have Alan Grissom, tax strategist and entrepreneur, has flown in from Nashville. We've got him in the studio here. Happy to have you here, Alan.
1: Nice to have you, Alan.
2: Thanks, Coach. Thanks for having me on.
1: Yeah. You and I have known each other for a while. And in the financial community, like you and I are kind of veterans in the financial community, you kind of start knowing some people or start recognizing some people. And you've done a great job with indexing the market, having indexed. Do you want to tell folks about that real quick?
2: Yeah, so it kind of goes with my history. So I've got a long-standing history in the financial services space. The last 12 years before I was had a business with S&P Dow Jones Indices, which is like the S&P 500, the Dow Jones Industrial Average, and a million other indices that you may or may not have heard of. All right, so we were involved in those businesses or those indices for a long time, and I left in 2022 to create what I thought were investment strategies or indices that would be used in space. And it turned out to have had a really successful run.
1: So why do people need indices?
2: Well, for a lot of different reasons.
1: Right.
2: Indices, if you kind of look at that, they're a measure, right? And they can be a tool that can be used in investment vehicles. Like most people don't really think about it this way, but the S&P 500 is right. An index. It measures the U.S. economy, right? It's one of the best measures of the U.S. economy.
1: Yes.
2: And so if you want to tell how we're doing as a country, it's a good way to look at it, right? It may not be perfect in the way it measures it, but it gives everyone a lot of confidence in how we're doing in general in the country. So when you think about that, there's a lot of use cases for it. People invest money in the S&P 500 and a lot of the NASDAQ 100 and a lot of other indices that are out there. And ultimately, the idea, because they're rules-based, they're passive in nature, the idea is that over time, those should perform, and they typically have outperformed active management. Because, you know, like most people, even active managers make bad investment decisions over time.
1: Yeah, and so that's what a lot of people need to know. I mean, passive is better than active a lot of times, right?
2: It's really proven to be true. I mean, Warren Buffett, he's one of the greatest investors of all time. Hedge funds are supposed to be some of the greatest investors as well. And a few years ago, in the late 2000s, Warren Buffett bet the hedge funds a lunch versus $1 million. He would give them $1 million, or they could buy him lunch, if they could outperform the S&P 500. And over 3 years, most of them had dropped out. By the seventh year, all of them had dropped out of that bet and bought him lunch. So,
1: those
2: are the best investors in the world. So it's really tough for individuals to really outperform active managers. Can you do it? Absolutely.
1: Yeah.
2: But it's a tricky world out there.
1: But can you do it consistently? You know, anybody can go to Vegas and win on one spin of the wheel, but can you keep winning when the wheel keeps spinning? So that's where people make mistakes in the market many times.
2: And it's also it's a lot of work.
1: Yeah.
2: Yeah, do you really want to put that much time in it? We study the markets actively every day, our team, and ultimately that's a 24/7 job.
1: Yeah. Well, yeah, so you're an individual investor back home listening now, and you say, I can beat the markets. Mm-hmm. But when you're trying to beat the markets, you're going against teams of people, not just you. Mm-hmm. And they got research teams assigned to one stock. Like some of the big companies assigned 5 different analysts to one stock.
2: Oh, yeah. Yeah.
3: That's incredible.
1: You know, wow. They're full-time researching, and they get a lot more information than we as individual investors can get a lot of times, too, because they're closer to the situation.
2: Got to say that it's really tilted in the institution's favor in a lot of ways. Plus, they have psychologists who know exactly when you're going to sell, and they will move. You know, they can move the markets to certain numbers to make you sweat and absolutely turn it over. No mas. No mas is a common term, right?
1: You know, I remember Roberto Duran said that back in the day. Remember no mas?
2: No, yeah.
1: Now, speaking of back in the day, I remember growing up, and my parents would always have Walter Cronkite on, and he would talk about the Dow Jones Industrial Average. That's about the only thing you ever heard of back then, and a lot of folks didn't realize the Dow was only 30 stocks.
2: Mm-hmm.
1: So it's really not as good of a barometer as the S&P 500 kind of index with 500 companies,
2: right?
1: In my opinion, because you get more of an overall view with 500 companies.
3: Makes sense.
2: Right.
1: I mean, it's...
2: Well, if you look at this, the history of indexing itself, it goes back to what are you trying to measure? Charles Dow in the late 1800s created the Dow Jones Industrial Average. Before that, he had the Dow Jones Transportation Index, which

0: is the first index.
1: Yep.
0: So why were they doing that? At the time, they were, again, trying to measure what was going on in the United States at the time, right? And so in the 50s, when we did when the S&P 500 was launched as we know it, it really took a different view because there was more companies, there were more corporations in the 1950s than there were in the late 1800s.
1: Yeah.
0: And so ultimately, this measure, which is mostly stayed in the same framework, has been a really good measure of the economy. And also large caps companies are different than small cap. And so you kind of go through those things. And it really depends on what you're trying to measure, right? So,
1: you know, looking at the transportation, Dow Jones Transportation Index was at the 1800s, you said, mm-hmm. right? What they have to... Would they have horse and buggy, maybe a train?
0: Well, you know, that's a great question. That's a great question. What they had were trains.
1: Okay, yeah.
0: So
1: okay.
0: When you think about the 1800s and really why corporations are around, early Wall Street, the Buttonwood Tree, and then the early exchanges, they basically traded stocks, but there weren't many stocks. There were few insurance companies, and they traded revolutionary bonds. And so for a long time, our financial institutions really were not in place, right? Our government, our federal government was really small. But if you look into the 1840s, 1850s, that's really when we started building railroads and trains. And that became, you know, the jet planes of, you know, of the day, right? So massive improvements in terms of how we could move people, how we could move product and around the country. And that became an interest of investing. And there was one guy, Cornelius Vanderbilt, who had enough money to do it himself. The rest of America did not. And so ultimately, that was a big catalyst of creating corporations, was raising money by getting other people to invest mm-hmm. to create this company to build a railroad.
1: So you and I talked about railroads last night. It's mm-hmm. amazing. Back in the 1800s or before that, when they built train tracks, Thomas, they didn't have all the modern technology they had these days to make sure it was level.
2: Sure.
1: Yeah. When you come up to a hole, what would you do? How do you put a train track over a hole? You build a bridge, but you think about how long it took to build a bridge. Some of those trellises you see are amazing. How far up they had to put the wood to get that, to keep the track level,
2: and the amount of weight going over that. Oh my gosh,
1: it's amazing, really. Isn't
2: yeah.
1: it?
2: Yeah.
0: Well, and you look at all the technology and the wealth that came from that, right?
1: Yep.
0: So, you know, the Andrew Carnegie's, so the steel, right? Rockefeller.
1: Yep.
0: So John D. was, you know, ultimately, you know, a lot of what they were involved with as well was, you know, the oil, Standard Oil, all those things, those evolution of what we were doing at the time really drove a lot of wealth and really mm-hmm. catapulted us into, you know, the 20th century and beyond.
1: When you think about the game Monopoly, I don't really know. I should know when they developed that, but it had trains. Remember, they had four different railroads on there.
2: For sure.
1: They didn't have airlines, did they? But, you know, you invest in the trains, and you make money with those trains. And so Vanderbilt, Commodore Vanderbilt did. Mm-hmm. Then he left his money, and that's a whole other story, to the kids and, like, grandkids, I guess, whatever, mm-hmm. and most of them blew it. There weren't many that survived, or the money mm-hmm. didn't survive too many generational shifts there.
2: Yeah, that's terrible.
0: It's unbelievable when you think about the wealth, because most people would consider Vanderbilt the richest man who's ever lived. Maybe they could make the argument for John D. Rockefeller, but at the same time, when you kind of look at where the United States was at the time, it's pretty easy to make the argument that Vanderbilt was the richest man. And if you look just a few generations away, a guy who was, I think, I've read, and people have made the argument, he was probably the first trillionaire as it relates to, not trillion at the time, but relative to the U.S. GDP.
1: Yep.
0: Even that vast wealth was gone by just a few generations.
1: He controlled the flow of goods, right? That's
0: over
1: the railroad, because we were talking about it used to be by water. So you mm-hmm. had to build the cities next to a stream or mm-hmm. a river or something like that back in the day. And now the train tracks opened it up. Or maybe the ocean, maybe the ships would come from the ocean. Now they come to the ocean, they load it on the train and get that stuff all the way out west.
0: He was such a believer in that, but the reason he's called the Commodore is because he was involved in the shipping to start with.
1: So
0: and so
1: trains and boats, yeah. That's all you needed right there.
0: Yeah, and so he was vastly invested in and very successful in the shipping side of the business, very ruthless at that side. But then after he saw the trains and he saw the future, and he literally sold his ships and bet the future bet the farm on the future.
2: Wow.
0: And he did that a few times. That guy was, you know, what I love about reading about him was, you know, he recognized what was going ahead, and he wasn't afraid to risk it all. I mean, there were times he went down to Wall Street in panics and cornered the entire market. So there's fascinating stories about a guy who I think didn't have even a sixth grade education, but built the wealthiest, you know, empire that the United States has ever known. And, you know, and did that with conviction. He understood stocks. He understood corporations. He understood debt. He understood all these things. And it's unbelievable that a guy, you know, which most society would have actually, when he was young and making his way, was really shunned by the aristocracy of New York. And they really looked down their noses at him. And over time, he owned them all.
1: Yeah, they weren't looking down too much, were they? After a while. It's just funny how a simple idea, or an idea turned into a real reality with him. And we take railroads for granted these days. A lot of people complain about being too close to the train, hearing the trains whistle and getting mad about that. But what if we didn't have that kind of development? How would you move goods across? Because there were no roads back then, or they were the dirt roads. I mean, they didn't have tractor-trailer trucks. You had trains.
0: Well, you think about the gold rush and what was happening in the United States at that time, right? So you had the gold rush in California in 1849. You had how do you get goods and things out west? How do you get people out west? How do you get things back east, right? How do you get the money back east? Yeah. And so so that was a big part. Like, the money part was really what was mattering.
1: Yeah, the great
0: mattered,
1: train right? robbery, probably, then. Right? Here comes
0: the
1: money train.
0: About the people part. but you essentially, you either had to take wagon trains across, or you had to take a boat all the way around. You had to remember all the way around Tierra del Fuego, around South America, and come back up, which was a long and pretty treacherous trip.
1: Yeah, there was no Panama Canal back then.
0: There was
1: then,
0: no Panama Canal. In fact, he worked on building, they really explored building a Panama Canal at the time. It wasn't Panama. I think they were looking at another Central American country to go across. But he pushed the envelope in every avenue about how to build at scale.
1: Well, he made a lot of money. And when we come back, we're going to talk about the power of tax harvesting and how you can save a lot of money on taxes by doing the efficient management of your taxation. We'll be right back after this.
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2: Welcome back into the Financial Safari. Consumer advocate Thomas Lipscomb here with you once again, continuing the conversation with best-selling author Coach Pete DeRuta. Also in studio with us is Alan Grissom, tax strategist and entrepreneur. Coach, you were talking about how to avoid some of these nasty taxes through something called harvesting.
1: Any tax is a nasty tax, Thomas.
2: Right?
0: I agree with that.
1: Well, if you do the right strategies, you can have more in your pocket. That's what it comes down to. You have to do them legally because you don't want to end up in a jail cell. And so there's great ways. You know, we do a lot of research for that book, Tax Savvy Retirement, that I came out with last year. Mm-hmm. We talk a little bit briefly about tax loss harvesting there. But, Alan, you've taken it to a different level with what you've developed.
0: Yeah, we really have. I mean, when you think about how money is managed for people in the United States, it's managed vastly differently for uber affluent.
1: Yep.
0: All right. So let me kind of start with that. Right. Family offices manage. If an individual has a tremendous amount of money, they may have what they call a family office, meaning that they hire someone who manages their money. They may rent cars for them, or buy cars, or you know, make investments. There's all kinds of things that kind of go with a family office, or you know, but the core of it, they manage their money.
1: Right.
0: And you know, at scale, when you have a lot of money, you can afford to pay someone to do that.
1: Yeah.
0: When you are, you know, from you know moderate income to even you know fairly affluent, that's still not, yeah, at scale. That doesn't make any sense, because you're going to lose all your returns paying somebody to manage
1: that's
0: that
1: right.
0: for you, right? So,
1: yep.
0: So what we noticed in the U.S. During my time at S&P was that technology was allowing that management of money to happen at more and more at scale, meaning that you could do it with less money and make it work. So one person now could manage two people or 10 people or 100 people, et cetera. And that's really great, because now you can move more at scale, and also the people, you don't have to have quite so much money to have special access to certain investments, et cetera.
1: That's good, by the way.
0: Yeah, I think so. Absolutely. So you know, when you kind of look at that, we were paying attention to that at S&P. But one of the things that was very, very interesting to me was, how do you manage your money? If I'm a wealthy guy, I could buy the S&P 500, all the stocks, right? Each one of the 500 stocks. Right. 500 stocks, but you also, it's cap weighted. So meaning that I'm going to have to buy more shares of some, less of others. So it takes a lot of money to actually do that, just to have one, you can buy it in an ETF, which is like,
1: it's a balance already done
0: for you.
1: It's already done for you, right?
0: Yeah. And so you're just buying a slice of that,
1: right?
0: You know how much money you put in. But if you had to do that individually, it takes a lot of money to do. But if you have it, if you could do that, you can also deselect companies. So maybe you already had a lot of, maybe you worked for Apple and you had a lot of Apple stock. You don't need more Apple stock in the S&P 500.
1: Because that would overweight you in Apple.
0: It'd overweight you in Apple,
1: right?
0: Yeah. So technology and allowed companies to start managing individual portfolios in that way. So meaning you could select or deselect each one of the individual stocks.
1: That's pretty neat.
0: That's called direct indexing. So essentially, Coach Pete, it's like with you, we would say, all right, so you can own all the stocks if you wanted to, or you can own fractional shares. Like, you know, so if someone had less money than you and they wanted to have fractional shares, they could still own that in the same weights, et cetera, and deselect or select each one of the stocks.
1: Right.
0: That makes a big difference in how you manage your money and your risk, because you know if you work for a corporation for a long time, you've got a lot of risk in that one particular stock that's built up.
1: Seen that from a lot of people, by the way. Mm-hmm. Yeah, way overweighted.
0: It's very common.
1: Yeah.
0: Right? And you've seen, like, even the past couple of years, like the NVIDIA multimillionaires, right?
1: Rocket ship.
0: Yes. Yeah. For everybody. Yeah, like if you own some NVIDIA stock, you know you've had a high concentration build up on those. So when I was at S&P, I saw an opportunity to leave and build a company that was focused on this direct indexing, which we did. That allowed us to push that technology to out into the marketplace to allow people to manage their money in a better way, in my opinion. And so ultimately, that's been very successful. But a key part of it was actually, how do you manage the taxes? So
1: yeah,
0: uber wealthy families, a lot of their work and a lot of that money management is all around tax strategies.
1: Yes.
0: How do we minimize taxes? And how do you take that to the middle market? How do you take that to the upper markets? You know, how do you bring that down in scale from, you know, the guys who are worth $100 million or $50 million or below? How do you bring that into, you know, mom and pop's guy who has $500,000 that they've saved for? You know, they deserve the same strategies that the Uber affluent did.
1: And saving on taxes is even more valuable for folks with a million or under, or 2 million or under, like that kind of category right there.
0: That is exactly what I thought as well.
1: Yes.
0: So one of the things that we're really focused on in this industry has really changed is, how do you create better tax strategies? How do you mitigate those? Tax loss harvesting, meaning that you sell your gains and you sell offsetting losses of stocks, allows you to do some of that, right? So, you know, really, this is where direct indexing comes in. The S&P 500 stocks don't all move in the same direction every day, right? You're going to have maybe Apple's up one, maybe NVIDIA's down that day, or Intel, or whatever you would say, right? So ultimately, with direct indexing and tax loss harvesting, you own the fractional shares, so you can sell those individuals each day to offset the gains. And so ultimately you're generating losses that allow you to offset the gains, but you keep your portfolio essentially the same while you do it. So it's a next level strategy that individuals should be using.
1: So at the end of the year, when you have a profit on paper, then you go back and because you're using this tax loss harvesting method here, the profit disappears on paper because you had losses the same day when you're having the gains.
0: That's right.
1: So it's pretty neat when you think about it.
2: It is incredible. You're smart.
1: It's the only way I'd ever want to lose is if you're going to do it that way.
0: right. Well, you know, the way it works too with watch sales, et cetera. So it's fairly complicated. That's why the scale and the technology is only, you know, fairly recent in terms of being able to do this. But it's actually massive for individuals because, you know, every dollar that we save on taxes is actually a fantastic return. It's as good as a really good investment, right? So understanding that fundamentally you really want to approach things from a tax viewpoint really kind of plays out really well for tax loss harvesting. So I love to start a company around those things, which I have sold. We'll probably do more again, but it was very, very successful in the space. And ultimately, you know, I think these solutions, we've seen them really grow. And that is that's why, because everyone sees the value in it.
1: Let's talk about, you know, when you were doing this full time, the tax loss harvesting methods. And what was the – I know you met with people. I'm sure you saw somebody all distraught saying, I'm going to have this gigantic tax bill. Alan, what should I do? And what was the best success story you had on that?
0: So ultimately, there was a lot of very high net worth individuals who really jumped on this early on. So when you're looking at that, I know of one case where an individual had a $30 million company sale, all right, in July, and he was able to use tax loss harvesting strategies to mitigate his taxes by about 90% over the year. So you got 30.
1: He sold
0: million.
1: It in July, and by the time January came around, he was able to reduce his taxes by 90%.
0: Yeah, so he paid taxes. He paid about $3 million worth of gains on that. So.
1: Instead of $30 million worth of gains.
2: Mm-hmm. Wow.
1: That's amazing.
2: That is amazing.
1: All by using the strategy you developed.
0: Mm-hmm.
1: I mean, that's where people, you know, you throw your arms into the air sometimes saying, Uncle Sam's going to get me. Well, there's one more time. There's one person you called, maybe have him not get you as bad.
2: Hey, there you go.
0: And look, it's all by the code, right? Yep. So ultimately, it's how do you do these things? How do you work through it? There's a lot of white papers on this. There's a lot of really smart people who have been behind it. This has been something that's been available for the Uber affluent for years, right? And so the technology's allowed this to be able to be moved where, you know, individuals who have, you know, maybe they've made $1 million gain. That's still a lot of taxes paying on things, right? It really matters. So
1: now, you have a white paper, right?
0: Yes.
1: Get us that white paper,
0: okay,
1: and then we'll share it with the audience, Thomas.
2: Great.
1: We can collect the information for folks who want it, and then we'll get it to you when Alan gives us the white paper. We'll get it to you. So give the number out where people can contact us to get that white paper.
2: Absolutely. Just call 800-662-6808, 800-662-6808. Or text keyword tax to 600-700. 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
1: Just amazing. We all just thought, you know, when it comes to taxes, we just have to throw our arms up in the air in the surrender mode and just take whatever they're going to give us
0: right.
1: in a bad way.
2: Yep.
1: But right. There are some ways. It's just amazing that the sale was in July, which is month 7. I could do math, right? And it's 12 months.
2: Truly.
1: So they only had 5 months to enact the strategies and still came out with a tax bill that was 90% less than it would have been.
0: Right.
1: Amazing.
0: That's extreme cases.
1: That's what happens.
0: But that's what happens, right? Yep. So, and look, you know, ultimately, I think that ends with a great outcome for the individual. And ultimately, you know, that's a proof that, you know, these strategies do work. So
1: there was a car commercial years ago, and the guy would say, everybody wins.
0: No.
1: Everybody wins here except for Uncle Sam, and we don't want him to win anyway.
0: Yeah. Yeah.
1: So great strategy. You know, we did a lot of research on that book, The Tax Savvy Retirement, and that was one of the number one ways to shelter on taxes is the tax loss harvesting, the mitigation, the using the tax law in your favor. Like a lot of people get distraught when they see how big the tax code is, but there's a lot of things in that tax code that are in our favor.
0: Right.
1: We look at the bad things, but there's some good things in there. You know, they have to be. You almost need a decoder ring used to get out of a box of Cracker Jacks to figure it out. But I mean, that's why you deal with people that are smarter than you are to do it. And I mean, I'm talking about me talking to you because you're smarter than I am when it comes to tax loss harvesting.
2: Yes,
0: there's a lot. You know, when you kind of look at that business and how it's evolved, there's been a lot of great minds who've moved into that space who are doing a lot of research around it,
1: right,
0: and delivering better solutions. And you know, it's been fun to be part of that. That growth, because it is the time where technology has been able to come in and make that happen.
1: Yep.
0: And you know what I've been really proud to be a part of is we've been able to take that from the Uber affluent to push this down towards middle markets, right? So everyone can enjoy or benefit from these types of strategies. So that's really what's important.
1: Used to be something only available to the people in the ivory towers, they would say, right? Now it's available to everyone. And yeah. So, and we're going to do this, Thomas. Here's my friend UConn.
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1: Alan, really appreciate your time today. Hope to have you on more in the future.
0: Yeah, thanks, Coach.
1: Yep.
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7: Smart guy.
2: Former head strategist at the S&P. 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
1: Well, he's one of my good buddies. 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
1: Yeah.
7: It's a beautiful book.
1: That's the e-book, but if you want the hard copy, come on in. We'll give you a copy.
2: Yeah, that's amazing.
1: So it just makes a lot of sense.
2: It does.
1: Now, let me play this. You know, the radio world moves fast, and so a lot of folks that are listening now weren't listening at the beginning of the show.
7: Truly.
1: Shame on you, by the way.
2: How dare you have a life.
1: But I wanted to summarize what we talked about, because we do a lot of tax planning here, helping people shelter taxes at the end of the year. So the more you can shelter, the more that stays in your pocket.
2: I like it.
1: And that's, or pocketbook,
7: depending on
1: who you are. And so what we talked about earlier is the tax planning team and I met, and this is only good until the end of June this year. So it's only good for about 6 weeks.
2: It's good to know.
1: But there's a special investment there, and whatever you put in, you have to be an accredited investor, by the way, and the minimum investment is $100,000. But if you put, let's just do the minimum. If you put $100,000 in, you can write off $250,000 off your taxable income for the year. Put $1 million in, you can write off $2.5 million off your taxable income. And again, different people hearing this and thinking different things. Some people say, I wish I could make that kind of money. And other people say, I wish you could, wish we could save even more.
2: Exactly.
1: So there really is not a limit on how much you can put in to and how much you can shelter. You could put in $5 million and get $12 million, $12.5 million written off your taxable income. If you have that kind of problem, I wish I had your kind of problem. But again, for a lot of folks, though, if you're a business owner, $200,000 in and be able to write off $500,000 off your taxable income, that could be the difference between having to write Uncle Sam a check and you getting a check back.
2: That's good. Yeah.
1: Wouldn't that be great?
2: That would be amazing.
1: What happens to this money when you put in? Well, in 5 years later, you get the money back, plus they're going to grow at anywhere between 6% and 9% interest each year.
2: See, that's what's amazing to me is the money's not going away. It's actually growing, and you're still getting the right. That's amazing.
1: A lot better than the CD at the bank, too, by the way.
7: God,
1: and a lot
7: it.
1: Safer than the market, because the market go up and down all around, and you don't get a tax write-off for the market. So if you're interested in specialized tax sheltering, we have a whole tax sheltering department here. We don't talk about it as much on the radio as some people do, but we like to see the good ones before we talk about them, not ones that we're not sure about. Mm-hmm. I've heard some other shows where they pump something up, and then you read about a year later how that was a scam and people lost money.
2: Truly.
1: We filter this really big before we ever talk about it on air. So so if you'd like to sit down and go over how this could affect you in a positive manner, give a call right now. We'll sit down and go over tax planning with you.
2: Yeah, and that number is 800-662-6808. 800-662-6808. Or text keyword tax to 600-700. That's keyword tax to 600-700.
1: I'm going to tell you ahead of time, in about 4 minutes, we're going to have a trivia question for you for a free book. Thomas has a trivia question put aside, so we're going to give you a four-minute warning right here.
7: All right, four-minute warning.
1: Starting right now.
2: Love it.
1: So what else we have, Thomas?
2: So much going on. I want to stay, though, in the vein of tax sheltering, tax deferrals, and there's a big window out there for folks who are, you know, just getting ready to retire, and that's the Roth conversation.
1: Yep.
2: And I want to ask, why does it get so much attention in the early retirement years?
1: Well, because people hate paying taxes no matter what year it is.
2: Well, truly, truly, really.
1: Do you like paying taxes?
2: I get that. No. Oh, gosh, no.
1: Nobody does. Lord. So here's why the Roth isn't as popular, because you just got done answering why, because you said you don't like paying taxes.
2: Okay.
1: So what does the Roth make you do? It makes you pay the taxes when you put the money in. Now, but you're paying taxes on the tax rates you know today, and you're cleaning the money through the tax process so you never have to pay tomorrow. Whereas if you don't want to pay taxes today, you're basically kicking the can down the road. Our government's really good at doing that. The congressman always kicking things down the road, right? In other words, you'll find out later when you open up how bad it is. And then you like 10 years later, you decide to start taking some of that money out you haven't paid tax on. And you get whammied with, let's say, tax rates are 40% by then. Right now, they're only 20% on long-term capital gains.
2: Yeah, it's true, though.
1: And so you have to be very, or income. Income taxes could go way up, and then the amount of money you haven't paid tax on is going to be even more money you haven't
7: paid.
1: But
7: they're on sale right now, kind of.
1: I think they're on sale, but of course, a lot of people are hoping they never have to pay tax on that money, but you're going to have to pay.
7: You're going to have to pay.
1: It's pay me now, pay me later. But if you pay me now, we can tell you exactly what you owe. If you wait till later, we have no idea. Here's another whammy. Let's say you don't want to pay taxes now, so you put it all in a regular traditional IRA or 401k. You get a tax write-off for putting the money in. But now let's say it grows good, because it's been like a 401k has been growing good. So all the money you put in plus all the money it grew to is now going to all be taxable. Whereas if you did a Roth and you paid the tax on what little amount you made and put into the Roth, all the gains would be tax-free. So it really makes no sense not to do a Roth IRA. I know I had an English teacher. That's a double negative.
8: It sure was.
1: But it really makes a lot of sense to do a Roth, or at least have a Roth conversion strategy discussed with the team. So if you're interested in, let's say you have a tax time bomb, you know it's there. It looks at you, you look at it, say, I don't want to detonate that. It's sort of like the straight, what do you call that, straight Hormuz?
8: Hormuz, oh, yes.
1: Yeah, they got the little landmines in the water, right? So you got these little tax landmines all in your portfolio if you haven't done a Roth. So let's send the bomb detonation team in to make sure it detonates on somebody else, not on you. Let's do a Roth. And so let's at least have a strategy lined out so we can show you where the landmines are in your retirement plan.
2: And that's what it's all about, is getting a plan in place. The number to call to connect with Coach Pete and his team here, 800-662-6808, 800-662-6808, or text keyword tax to 600-700. That's keyword tax to 600-700.
1: Jackie, what you got for me?
8: Well, I was just thinking about the Roth thing. Can we go back to it for just a second?
1: Sure can.
8: All right. When you're 73 years old and you have to take a required minimum distribution, and you've got all this money in there, because you already established your lifestyle at 73. Yeah. We don't need this money. Now it's being taxed at, golly, maybe a higher amount than now. Oh, this is going to mess up your Medicare and everything else.
1: Well, again, it throws a lot of wrenches in a lot of different equations.
8: Yeah. Sure.
1: So whereas a Roth, it doesn't count against you. You're taking it out. So, again, that's another thing that a lot of people don't even think about. It's all the advantages. Well, you could overdo it with all the good things that a Roth. It sounds like you're trying to sell it. You know, like a salesman. Boom, boom, boom. Here's all the good things. And they forget to say the bad thing.
8: Okay.
1: Well, and I'm a planner. And so we plan first. But to me, the bad thing is, and I always say the good, the bad. We do a SWOT analysis. You know, here's the good, here's the bad. Or we do the Ben Franklin, where Ben used to, before he made a decision, would take one yellow pad out or whatever he used back then, get his feather pen out, draw a line down the middle. Mm-hmm. He'd put positives on one side, negatives on the other, and whichever one had the most, that's what he would do.
2: Yep.
1: So the Roth conversion, the negative is you have to pay taxes on whatever you convert. And that's about the only negative I've seen. The positives are, now you at least knew what the tax rate was. Now the money's clean. It's going to grow tax-free. You can take it out tax-free. You don't have to do MRDs with it, minimum required distributions. Mm-hmm. There's a lot of good positives with the Roth.
8: But the big
1: negative is you got to pay tax now, and people don't like doing that.
8: There's strategies to establish when the best time is.
1: We put a strategy together, and then you don't you don't have to do it all in 1 year when you're converting, because we convert up to the point where you'd go into a higher tax bracket, and we stop there and wait till next year and convert some more. So you step up in there. Step it in gradually instead of doing it all at one time. And that's where a lot of people make mistakes on that as well. So, again, let's sit down in the comfort of an office with no noise, none of the CNBC on or anything like that, and let's have a conversation about where you are now, where both of you want to be if you're a husband and wife, where you want to be in the future, what you want to do, and let's design a plan that makes sense for you. And we'll utilize any strategy that's available that makes sense, and we won't utilize any strategy you don't like that doesn't make sense to you. We'll show you why it makes sense to us, and we'll show you why it doesn't make sense to us. Again, we'll do a Ben Franklin together. And Ben was a smart dude back in the day.
8: Man, wasn't he?
1: We need to get a Ben Franklin bobblehead here in the studio.
8: We sure do.
1: Ben Franklin. I got to get a Ben Franklin. We got Einstein sitting there.
8: I know. We have some new additions, but we need Ben.
1: Okay. So if you want to have that conversation, non-threatening, very relaxed, and you can diagram out, like John Madden used to do on the Telestrator, where you want to be in the future, call right now.
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1: Trivia time, Thomas. We haven't had a trivia question in a few weeks.
2: Let's do it.
1: All right, let me tell you. The first 26 people to answer this correctly. Why is 26, Coach? Because we're in the year 2026.
8: Oh, I love it.
1: The first 26 to answer this correctly will get a copy of a book sent to them. 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
1: All right, there you go.
2: Interesting one there.
1: That's an interesting one.
2: Yeah.
1: Or could they call with the answer too?
2: They can call as well if you'd like to call in. 800-662-6808. 800-662-6808.
1: Jackie?
8: That's important, the Social Security claiming strategy as part of your income for retirement. So I think that dovetails
1: calls are
8: in.
1: Coming in like crazy right now, Thomas. Yep. True or false? I mean, you got a 50-50 chance to try.
2: You do.
8: Might as well call.
1: 50-50.
8: 50-50. But it's so important, I think, that Social Security strategy part.
1: It is. What's been going on in your life, Jackie?
8: Well, I'm trying to take in all of the Outlander stuff I can because, you know, the show has ended. It's North Carolina 250 on the 250th anniversary of...
1: What's Outlander?
2: It's a TV show that... My wife is obsessed with as
1: what
2: well,
1: is it? What
2: Jackie.
1: Was it? I don't watch it.
2: It's on Showtime, isn't it?
8: No, Stars, but it's ending, and it's books that have been written over 30 years.
1: How many episodes?
8: 101.
1: Good, I can watch it. Because, I mean, I hate watching a series and then they stop it after eight.
8: No.
1: Discontinue it, so
8: I got
1: 100.
8: It is so juicy, and it's all based in, a lot of it is
1: juicy.
8: In North Carolina.
1: Thomas likes it. Oh, really?
2: My wife loves
8: it.
1: In North Carolina.
8: Yes, during the Revolutionary War.
1: Where?
8: Here.
1: Right in Raleigh?
8: Yeah, well, in the... Kings Mountain. There's battle at Kings Mountain. Alamance. I went to Hillsboro for an event.
1: Okay.
2: Good, pretty cool.
8: Good clean fun for the anniversary of the signing of the Declaration of Independence.
1: Chapel Hill, we used to get good ice cream in Hillsboro. Nice farm out there.
2: Nice.
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2: 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Every strategy I design is rooted in math, backed by discipline, and built for real-world results. So let me ask you, what if there was a better way to build, protect, and then pass on your wealth? When would you want to know? Guys, welcome to the show. We're very excited about the information we're going to be covering today. We're giving away multiple giveaways. We create bulletproof retirement plans, so you don't have to worry about who's in office, whether we have inflation, depending if taxes are higher or lower in the future. Will Social Security be there when you need it? All of the questions we have when it comes to getting prepared for lifetime income without having a job or working our business. How exactly does that work? We use income-producing assets to create lifetime income streams. We balance our portfolio so we have the right mix of asset allocation along with income allocation. Income allocation is one of the most powerful things you can have. Very, very important to include that in your portfolio. So what we're going to talk about, I get this question all the time. How much do I need to retire? We ask ourselves that question. How much do I really need to retire? And it's a very common and a very emotionally loaded question. I hear it all the time. So how much do I need to retire, Roger? Is it $500,000? Is it $1 million? Is it $3 million? The truth is, there is not a universal number. There is no universal check the block answer to that question, because let's face it, retirement is different for everybody. It's not about hitting some arbitrary account balance. It's about creating enough reliable income that is flexible to support your lifestyle that will last for the rest of your life, which is an unknown. How long will we live? That's an unknown number. So we need to know that we have some types of contractual guarantees when it comes to getting prepared to get to and through retirement. We're going to uncover all of this on today's show. We're going to also offer some really cool white papers. Last week, we mentioned a free book, Don't Worry, Retire Happy, from a well-known economist in the financial world by the name of Tom Hegna. Those books are gone. We had the option for the first 10 callers to get that. So we are still offering some free white papers. And of course, if you just have questions, if your plan is maybe fuzzy, you got some information maybe you've heard on today's show or somewhere else and you would like to have a conversation with me, there's no cost, there's no obligation. It's just an initial phone call. You can call us at 910-583-4321. That number again to either call or leave a text with your name and your email would be 910-583-4321. And you just leave us that information, name, email, we will get in touch with you. We'll help you to schedule that initial phone call, or you can always go to our website, whitehorse-financial.com, whitehorse-financial.com, and schedule your own meeting. Very simple. I have a chat bot on the website. Her name is Alice. She does a very good job of answering questions and can even direct you to getting a meeting scheduled with me, and we can cover whatever you would like to talk to at that time. And again, I always say this, I don't rush anybody through a phone call. We have a conversation. It might be 15 minutes, might be 20 minutes, might be 25 minutes. It's not a problem. We'll confirm whether or not if we need to take another step. If we do, that will either be a face-to-face in the office, or we can do a virtual meeting if that is your preference. We try to be flexible when it comes to the meetings that we provide for our clients. So let's talk again. What exactly is the number that everyone wants to know? How much do I need? Well, let's look at it like this. How much income will I need and how will I generate it reliably? That's much, much more important than how much money do I need to retire. How much income do I need and how will I generate that number reliably? So we're going to talk about things like spending needs, inflation,
3: longevity, taxes, healthcare, and several other different income planning strategies that can really help a retiree or a pre-retiree navigate market volatility with a lot more confidence. And so when you look at it, a quick way of thinking of what we're going to be covering today is retirement is about income, not just assets. Everyone's number is different. And the real question is sustainability. Sustainability of guaranteed lifetime income, ideally if you're married, for two people. So what's the magic number? It's a really, really misleading way to approach retirement. Oftentimes, financial media promotes the big idea there's a single retirement number. It used to be 1 million. Now it's 2 million. I think now they say 3 million. You know, they just keep changing the number. It's different for everybody because retirement needs vary dramatically depending on, number one, what are your lifestyle expectations? I'm sure yours are different from mine, and mine are different from somebody else's. What about retirement age? I see everything all over the board when it comes to retirement age. I've seen people that are in their early 70s still working and or running a business and enjoying life, and that's what they want to do. I have other folks that come to me, and they want to retire yesterday, and they're in their mid-50s. Unfortunately, a lot of those folks can't retire yesterday. They're going to have to wait till at least 62, maybe even 65. But the point is, it is not a cookie cutter magic number for everyone. There's also things like longevity. Is there longevity in your family? The difference in people who die young is, well, number one, typically it doesn't cost their family as much, and it doesn't cost them as much because you die young. Consequently, you don't have the long stays in the hospital. You don't have the long stays in assisted living. You don't have the mind-boggling cost that goes along with surgeries and medication and procedures and CAT scans. If anybody had one of those lately and you see what the numbers are on that, you would have thought you bought a nice used car just for going through a machine for 10 minutes. Again, a lot of crazy things. What about taxes? That's a biggie. It's really a hot button now more than ever. People are really beginning to get it. Taxes are going to go up in the future. Taxes are going to go up in the future. It doesn't matter who's in office. Taxes are going to go up in the future. One of the analogies I give is one of the parties, the Democrats, they will absolutely run you over with a freight train when it comes to raising taxes. The Republicans, on the other hand, they will run you over with a Mack truck. Either way, you're going to be run over. Taxes are going up in the future. If you don't believe me, I encourage everyone to look at the U.S. debt clock and then ask yourself, would it be possible that the government will need more money in the future? And remember, there's only two places. There's only two places the government can get money. Only two. And that is by raising taxes, that's your money, and by printing more money, which makes your money in your pocket and in the bank and in your investment strategies worth less. Very, very important to understand. And then, of course, healthcare cost. I mentioned that a little bit earlier when it comes to longevity. And here's one of the keys to get to. When it comes to all the different retirement risk, and I've heard some people say there's 11, I've heard some people say there's 7, I've heard some people say there's 8. I'll go along with there's 7, okay? But regardless, they're out there. And most of us can agree on the top 7, okay? Well, one of those is longevity risk, which I already covered. But see, longevity is a multiplier of every other risk because the longer you live, the higher the probability there will be a market downturn, the higher probability taxes will go up, the higher probability you will have a health care cost event. All of these things are multiplying factors because the longer we live, the longer we go through the different things that could happen in life. So again, we're starting the show right now. First segment, we're going to cover a lot of information. If at any time during today's show, or if you don't have time to write it down, just remember whitehorse-financial.com. 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
3: 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I'm your host, Roger Harris. Today's show, we are talking about that magic number, which can be really misleading. How much do I really need to retire? I get that question a lot. We talked about, you know, is it a half a million? Is it 1 million, 2 million, 3 million? Pick a number. It really depends on a lot of moving parts that we are certainly going to cover today. Also, we're making a couple of free offers, and it is two really powerful white papers concerning sequence risk, one of my favorite topics because it is so misunderstood and it is absolutely so devastating to anybody that reaches out to us. There's no cost associated with. They are two separate PDFs. They're really, really powerful and we will email them to you. So we would need your name and of course your email. So if you've got questions, you've got concerns, you just would like to have that initial conversation with me and you would like to discuss where you're at. Are you on track? Can you make improvements? Have you been in a position to optimize your assets by eliminating losses? We believe in buying income and investing the difference. We do not believe in buying term and investing the difference. That is not who we are. That's the other guys. We believe buying income and invest the difference. It all starts with income. Retirement is all about income. So questions, concerns, couple of things. You can go to our website, whitehorse-financial.com, whitehorse-financial.com. Schedule your own appointment. We got a chat bot there. She will help you. She will assist you in getting that appointment scheduled. Or you can call us. You can text us. The number is 910-583-4321. Again, that number is 910-583-4321. And just leave us your name and your email, your name and your email. If you got a specific thing you would like, hey, I want the white papers, let us know. We'll email them to you. If you'd like to have an appointment with me, then of course you can also do that. And again, let's get back to the magic number. What is the magic number? It's a really misleading number. And again, financial media often promotes the idea that, hey, there's just a single retirement number that everyone should target. That is just not true. It used to be $1 million and then it became $2 million. I think they're saying $3 million now. It just depends. But it varies for a number of reasons as to what you're going to need. But it all comes down to income. And it has to do with what is your lifestyle expectations? How do you expect to live? Are you gonna travel the world or are you just going to go to the beach? I mean, what are you going to do? A retirement age, are you going to retire at 62? Or are you going to retire at 70 or sometime in between? What about longevity? Is there longevity in your family? Do you believe you have longevity? Do you believe your spouse has longevity? Or is it just the opposite? Because, you know, some people are going to have a 30-year plus retirement. Others, maybe not so much, maybe less than 10 years. Now, that one is unpredictable, but the next one is quite predictable, in my opinion, and it's taxes. Will taxes be higher in the future, lower in the future, or the same when you're ready to retire? I'll tell you this, taxes do get more complicated in retirement for a number of reasons, but I believe, as many people do, and very few people seem to think taxes will be the same or lower in the future, but I believe taxes will be higher in the future. I would recommend you plan for that. And so then if you're wrong, hey, you just have more money to spend, to use for legacy, to use for charities, to enjoy lifestyle, and less money going to the federal government. So who wouldn't like that? But what if you are thinking taxes will be lower, and as it turns out, you're wrong, and instead taxes are significantly higher, and now instead of you having to withdraw, say, $65,000 out of your retirement account to get spendable $50 because you've never paid taxes on the $65,000, instead maybe you have to take $75,000 out to get $50 spendable. That could be bad. The other thing is, I think we can all agree on, is if you live long enough, healthcare costs could be a major issue. That's why there is no magic number. And another one we don't hear a lot about is debt levels. I know a lot of people say you don't want to go into retirement with debt, and I can understand that. There's only one type of good debt that I'm aware of for the average person. Now, there are other strategies out there to do with collateralization and different things as a person becomes more and more high net worth, way to save money, whether it's doing things like investing in solar farms and different stuff like that. The government does give people a break for that, but you're talking about high net worth people. But for most folks, it's saying, hey, you got to get the house paid off. Hey, you got to get the house paid off. Well, don't get the house paid off to spite of building your retirement plan. Remember, the bank doesn't want your house. They just want you to make payments on it. And typically, a house payment is low interest, typically, and it's actually considered good debt because it is low interest and the government gives you a write-off. So that's a good thing. There's not a whole lot of debt that the government gives you write-off on, unless, again, we're talking, there are some very high-level tax strategies, which I do work with folks who part of our office model for high net worth people that can help with some of those strategies. But for many of us, that doesn't apply. Okay, it just doesn't apply. What you want to do is make sure that you are funding your retirement properly. Once you've maxed out the 401k, ideally you want to redirect that extra money above and beyond the match into a strategy that gives you liquidity, use, and control. By the way, your house does not have liquidity, use, or control, and your retirement account, your 401k, your TSP, does not have liquidity, use, or control, whereas there are some strategies that absolutely do have that, and I would encourage everything above the match, if you're getting a match, I would recommend redirect into a strategy that will give you tax advantages, the ability to use the money when you need it without penalties and have control over the money because you're not riding the ups and the downs and the massive swings of the market. Now, another area that can cause some misleading when it comes to what

0: retirement is very personal, and it needs to be unique to you and your unique situation, which is a lot of the things we've been discussing, like longevity, by what age do you retire, like healthcare costs. Have you set up your own long-term care strategy yet? Have you taken advantage of an asset-based long-term care? That's a really important thing to consider. And again, that's one of the things we help people with when they sit down with. Also, lifestyle really drives income needs. What is your lifestyle going to look like? It's different for everybody. Just keep this in mind, real simple. One size fits all planning does not work at all. And I have a lot of folks come to me from other advisors, from other financial firms, and that's pretty much what they have. They have a one size fits all. That's not typically the best way to go. And again, I get it. We don't know what we don't know, but what we do know, we need to actually take action. And the biggest action that we can take is making sure we're on track, make sure we have clarification. I recently had a gentleman reach out to me and he said, you know, I just want to know how my retirement is going to work. I just want to know how am I going to access income? What kind of contractual guarantees, if any, do I have for income? Is it possible if I or my spouse live long enough, could we run out of money? Those are really good questions. But here's the thing. It's getting the right type of asset class that gives you the contractual guarantees that you just can't get from a typical retirement plan that's based on you not paying taxes on the seed, but you will pay taxes on the harvest when you go to access the money in the future when you're no longer working. Again, you've got questions, you've got concerns, you would like to know more. Maybe you want to take advantage of a couple of those white papers we're offering right now about sequence risk, and I'm going to talk a little more about that later. But again, you got questions, concerns, give us a call, pick up the phone, go to our website, whitehorse-financial.com, or call 910-583-4321. We'll be right back after this message.
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0: 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I'm your host, Roger Harris. Today's show, we are talking about getting prepared and getting to and through understanding what's my number. How much do I really need to retire? That is a really good question. I love that question, but that isn't the right question. The right question is how much income will I need to retire and how will I generate it reliably and consistently? That really is the question. So let's talk about a couple of things that I've been mentioning earlier on today's show. We do have a couple of white papers we're offering. And I got to tell you, I really love the white papers that I offer, guys, because they're really, really good. They're concise. They're to the point. They're informational. Okay. It's all about information. And once you have the information, you know, you're in a position where you can make better decisions. I mean, life is all about decisions, isn't it? Whether we make good decisions, bad decisions, what is it based on? It's based on the information that we have. And if you don't have the information, it's going to be really hard to make the decisions. I would dare say someone who is purely a broker, the guy that works at the corner financial services store right beside the McDonald's, he is not going to talk to you or she about sequence risk. They're just not. Why? Because it's there. It's looming. It's like saying, I'm driving down the road. I'm going across the country on a 3,000-mile trip, but I don't have a spare tire. But, you know, the guy that sold me the car said, hey, these tires, the probability are they just, you won't have a flat. Hey, you might have four flats. The truth of it is, sequence risk is worse than that. Having four flats and no spare tire. All you need is one flat and no spare tire. You're in trouble. Either way, you're on the side of the road. What actually is sequence risk? It's all about timing. Timing is everything. Now, whether you call it sequence risk, sequence of returns risk, it is a risk that's associated with the timing of distributions from an investment account that's being used for your retirement income. So a negative market return early in your retirement can adversely, I mean tragically, adversely is a light statement compared to how bad it can be, impact how long your retirement savings will last. And in this particular white paper, I'll give you a quick example, is if you had $1 million and some

0: else you knew had $1 million in your portfolio, and you both decided you were going to have a 4% withdrawal rate. That'd be $40,000 a year. Okay, really, really simple. So here's the difference. One of you retired, and when you retired, the market was up. The market was growing like gangbusters. And in the white paper, it's a two-pager, by the way. We really get into the numbers. We really dig into the numbers. I'm not going to do the numbers over the phone. But let's say at the end of your 11th year of retirement, your $1 million has grown to $1.8 million, and your average return starting in year one was 8.9%, and you've taken $1.2 million out. That's amazing, right? That's incredible. And these are based on real numbers and historical look back going to 1996. Well, what if you didn't retire in 1996? You retired in 1999. Remember that? Right before we had the dot-com bubble and then the planes hit the tower. Remember all of that? Well, that same person retiring just 3 years later, starting with $1 million, taking out a 4% withdrawal rate, at the end of the 11th year of retirement, instead of having $1.8 million, you've got $250,000. Even though your average first year return was 6%, just a little bit behind the 8.9 of the other example, and you've only taken out $1 million. That's it. That's all you've taken out, but you've only got $250,000 left. What did you do wrong? Nothing. You retired at the same time the market was taking money out when you first had to start taking out that 4% to live off of, and you decimated your portfolio early on versus your portfolio way outpacing you in those first 3 to 4 years while you were taking out only $40,000. Guys, sequence risk, it is staggering how bad it can be just based on what the market does right before or right after you start taking income out of your asset allocation model. We encourage an income allocation model to supplement your asset allocation model. Again, I've mentioned this a lot. I don't think I've mentioned it on this show yet. We believe instead of buying term and investing the difference, we believe you should buy income and invest the difference. Have an optimized retirement plan by optimizing your assets and eliminating losses, creating better retirement plans. Number one, with paychecks. It's all about paychecks, followed by playchecks, and then a tax-efficient retirement. We do not want the IRS to be the number one benefactor of our retirement funds. We would prefer our family is the number one benefactor of our retirement accounts after we are gone. And hopefully our retirement accounts are still around. They haven't been decimated like the example I gave you of the sequence of returns risk paper. And because there's a lot of moving parts in this paper, I also created a second paper, which is same type of information showing the difference in somebody retiring and the money is going down from the market downturn almost immediately into retirement versus somebody that had half, you know, 3, 4, 5 years, maybe half a dozen years of good growth before they started taking income out. And the difference is unbelievable as to, and we're only starting with $250,000. I just made it a lot simpler. So both of these white papers go together just because one of them is a little more detailed for folks that like detail. The other one is a little bit more easier to understand. We actually have a year-by-year play-by-play of exactly how that happened. So two really good papers. We spent some time putting these together, making sure these made sense for you. I would get the papers if I was you. I mean, they're amazing. They're really amazing stuff. So one of the other things that I'd like to cover as we are talking about getting ready to get to and through retirement and what is your number is understanding that it starts with spending, not saving. Okay, you've already saved, but now how are you going to spend? So instead of asking how much do I have, here's what you really want to ask. How much does my life cost? What do I mean by that? Well, this means understanding what are your essential expenses? What are your discretionary expenses? Let's put a number to paper. Okay, let's do it. What about inflation-adjusted future spending? Have you accounted for that a healthy inflation rate is 3% and has been over the last 30, 35, 40 years? But guess what? That's an average. Sometimes inflation might hit 8%. Remember that? Remember that when we had Biden in the office, you know, when he was sitting there, you know, we had an empty suit sitting in the chair at the time. And so, hey, guess what? 8% inflation can really be bad. Now, you said, yeah, but, you know, Social Security adjusts for it. Yeah, 1 year later. And I mean, we're still seeing the results of inflation. I mean, it's not great. Now, what about healthcare costs? It's different for everybody. Do you have some emergency reserves? All of this is retirement planning 101, but it really begins with a cash flow analysis. And that's really what we do for you, is we help you to see and understand that you need some cash flow that's income guaranteed for life, regardless of what the market does or does not do. So your spending really does determine your income needs. You need a spending plan to create clarity. You really need a spending plan because you need to know, how much am I spending? What's the cost of this? What's the cost of that? What about when we take this trip? What about, are we going to be eating out more when we're in retirement? Are we going to be traveling more? Are we going to be spending more on gas? I mean, all of the different things. Do we want to get a different type of vehicle for these travels? Do we want to fly? When we fly, do we want to stay Airbnb or do we want to stay in a resort? All of the different things. If you're saying, yeah, I'd like to do all of that stuff, great. Those are all different trips. But here's the key. Let's plan for them. And the planning doesn't come from the size of your portfolio. It comes from your guaranteed income needs, paychecks, playchecks, and a tax-efficient legacy, in that order. Let's get the paychecks taken care of. That's how we create, here at White Horse Financial, better retirement plans. It all starts with paychecks. Every bit of it starts with paychecks. So we know there are phases to retirement. I mentioned it a little bit earlier. I didn't get into a lot of detail, and we'll cover a little more detail in that. But also, I want to get into something that I recently put together. I think you'll find it very, very interesting. And it is where we have what I call my tips for my business owners. So we're going to cover that. We're going to get into that. Now, I think you'll find it very, very interesting. I know some of you aren't business owners, but a lot of you are. And I want to make sure that you know that that is something I help you do with exit planning. Another important break coming up. We'll be right back.
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0: 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Today's show, we are talking about the different aspects of retirement from an income standpoint. The question we get a lot is, how much do you really need to retire? Well, that's a great question. It's different for everybody. There is no magic number. Spending is a big deal. How much you're going to be spending, that's more important than saving. What you saved is already saved. It's in your retirement accounts, assuming you're close to retirement or assuming you just like the plan. I got 40-year-olds. I got 30-year-olds that come to me wanting to know some of the concepts that we talk about on the show because they really want to get ahead. I think they want to retire really young is what it is. They don't like their jobs. But here's the other thing to keep in mind. Some of you love your jobs. And maybe I recently talked to a gentleman this past week from Southern Pines, and we were talking about his retirement, which he's been retired for a long time, several decades, but he's got a granddaughter that he was really interested in her learning more about the concepts I talk about on the show. And we work with a lot of folks like that. It's referred to, as many of you have probably not ever heard this before, but it's called a Henry. You or your kids or your grandkids may be a Henry. What is that? That's typically someone who's young, who is what I call a high earner, not rich yet. Henry, high earner, not rich yet. So you're not worried about maxing out the 401k because maybe you are doing it. It's not a big deal, but you can't even access your 401k because you're not even close to 59 and a half. You're a young person that makes really good income and you'd like to know what you could do with it. Well, I would recommend what I call a Roth accelerator. A Roth is good, but a Roth accelerator is better. And that's what I would recommend. And so he and I had a conversation. He said, I'm gonna have my granddaughter reach out to you. And again, high earner, not rich yet. One of the worst things we can do is have maxed out our 401k, have excess money left over every month, and we don't really know what to do with it. And I do run into that quite a bit. Not as much as I do retirement planning, but I do run into folks in their 30s and 40s, and they've got significant incomes. They don't have a lot of debt. They have excess money every month. And a lot of them, they end up just keep shoving it in the 401k or just putting it in the bank. Neither one of those are great plans. Ideally, I would encourage, and again, if this is you or if this is somebody you know, I would encourage a Roth accelerator. What's a Roth accelerator? It's better than a Roth. It gives you more options. It has less limitations. It has less regulations, and it's more accessible. It gives you liquidity, use, and control, which is really, really powerful to have when it comes to getting prepared, getting to and through retirement. But what about on the way to retirement? Let's say you're maxing out that 401k at work, and you're in your, say, early 40s, late 40s, 50s, and you need a new vehicle. You need a new vehicle and you want to spend, say, $60,000 on whatever vehicle it is you want to get. I know it's hard to find a new one anymore for that much, depending on the size of the car, but the point is $60,000, you need it. What are you going to do with that? How are you going to get that money? You can get that money a couple of ways. One is you can finance it. Two is you can take out a savings and kill your own compounding and start all over again with saving. Well, there's a third option, and that's called utilizing something called a Roth accelerator that gives you access to your money without being penalized. So again, liquidity, use, and control is a very, very powerful thing. This, your 401k in your house does not give you liquidity, use, or control. So again, more information than I can really cover on one show. It's for a face-to-face, just to let you understand you have a lot of options, and I know what those options are, and I know how to help you find the best one for you and for your family in your unique situation. I have no cookie-cutter plans. We don't do that here at all. I mentioned this earlier. I didn't get that deep into it, but I'm just going to mention it again because some of you may have missed it, and I think it's really, really powerful. I recently had a gentleman bring it up to me, saying that he heard me talk about this, and he took advantage of it, and he was glad he did. Let's talk about it. The three phases of retirement spending. So retirement spending really changes over time. Think about it now. You spend kind of similar in your 20s, 30s, 40s, and 50s. Just most of us, as we get older, we're making more money, so we just buy more stuff, right? Or we take nicer vacations. Well, retirement is different, because we have the go-go years, and that's where we travel. We first retired, whether we retired age 60, 65, or 70, or anywhere in between before or after. We initially probably want to travel. We want to do a lot of different activities, want to spend time with the kids, the grandkids. We have higher discretionary spending. Hey, let's face it. Retirement is six Saturdays and one Sunday, and most of us, we spend a lot more money on the weekends. Well, every day is a weekend. And so consequently, you're going to spend more money. That's the go-go years. You're enjoying life. That's why you work. Get the car, take the vacation, go on the cruise, buy the boat, get the country club membership, do all of those things. Buy the second home on the lake, at the mountains, at the beach. Take an Airbnb. Take lots of Airbnbs. All of the good, fun stuff, your go-go years. That's phase one. What's phase two? Those are the slow-go years. You travel less. And your spending is a lot more routine and it's predictable. Your spending is predictable, okay? You're doing things a little closer to home, okay? For obvious reasons, okay? Maybe you're in your late 70s. Maybe you're in not such great health. Maybe you just would still enjoy time with the family and doing things, maybe with your church or other community aspects that you enjoy. Maybe you move somewhere where it's a retirement community. I got one of my sisters is in a retirement community in Georgia. So consequently, you know, it's for 55 and above, you know, so it's kind of a different world. They don't let kids in there, right? So it's the slow go years. Now, and then there's a third phase, and we could just think of these in 10-year increments. It's not going to be like that for everybody. But the no-go years. The no-go years is you have increased health care and increased healthcare cost. You have support needs and support need cost. You have potential for long-term care costs. I can tell you from personal experience with being a caregiver for my family members more than once, that can be very, very expensive. I say more than once, it was two different situations, but in both scenarios, being a caregiver. Remember, when you're a caregiver, one thing you will learn immediately is you cannot be in two places at one time. So whether you're working a job or running a business, you aren't doing that when you're being a caregiver. And if you're also having to come out of not just the cost of not working or not running your business like you need to, you may also have to come out of pocket, and that can be really devastating. So if we live long enough, we're going to have the no-go years. So we can, through some of the strategies we recommend, like long-term care, asset-based long-term care, we can relieve our family of not having to go through that. Didn't always work out like that. It didn't in my case with my family that I've taken care of. But at the same time, you can get ahead of that. I know there's no one out there that says, yeah, I would like for my kids when they're in their 50s and 60s to have to struggle to take care of me, not just financially, but by missing work or not by running their business properly. I don't think anybody would say that listening to today's show. But you know what? It happens. And it happens a lot. So how can you avoid it? You plan for these things. Your plan must account for changing spending patterns. And in many cases, historically, mathematically, we have seen that a person who lives to be elderly, that would be well into your 80s and 90s, ends up spending more money the last 3 years of life, or somebody spends more money the last 3 years of that person's life than they did the previous 10 years. Why is that? Increased healthcare and support needs. That's why. So let's think of it like this. Your three phases of retirement spending. Spending is dynamic. It is not static. Early retirement often costs more, and this is the big one, healthcare costs rise later, unknown amounts of increases. So a lot of information on that particular topic, but it's one that I am very familiar with. And here's the thing. A lot of it is avoidable. You can do some things that have long-term care asset-based strategies baked into them that also are income-producing strategies. And we're going to talk about that when I come back. We're going to talk about one strategy with a very, very large A-rated financial institution that's offering a 52% bonus. And I'm going to cover that on the next segment.
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0: Hello and welcome back to White Horse Financial Solutions. Today's show, we are talking about that magic number. What number do you really need in your savings in order to retire? Great question. We're covering a lot of information to get that answer for you and to let you know that we can help you with that. The key is just knowing, hey, I do need ongoing income even when I no longer have a job. So we convert those savings accounts, we revert those investments account, that asset allocation strategy into income allocation. Where's the income going to come from and how much am I going to get? Here's a question. How much of your income is going to be tax diversified? We all talk about a diversified portfolio, but have you ever thought about tax diversification? What are the three different ways to pay taxes? There is tax deferred, very popular. It's 401ks, TSPs. It's all those retirement accounts where you can contribute. You even get a match, but you don't have to pay taxes on the seed. And then down the road, 10, 15, 20, 30, 40 years from now, when you go to access that money, not only do you pay the taxes on the seed, which you never, ever paid, you're going to also have to pay taxes on the growth. I call it the harvest at an unknown rate. And the question is, it always is the same question when it's taxes. Do you think, and what you think is important, even though what you think doesn't create fact, but let's keep in mind what we believe is powerful, but it doesn't create fact because we're dealing with the IRS here. Will taxes be higher in the future? Will taxes be lower in the future? Or do you think, that's the key, taxes will be the same in the future? So again, it's important to understand the types of money that you are accessing and why you're accessing them the way you are now. Does it make sense to fund a strategy that you don't have access to while you're funding it? You cannot liquidate it without being penalized in tax, and above the match, are you still putting that into the same strategy? I would encourage anyone listening, if you are currently funding a retirement plan, take the match above the match, redirect to a income allocation model that has tax diversification, i.e. tax-free. So we mentioned a 52% bonus being offered by one of the largest financial institutions in the world that never took bailouts, and they decided the Great Depression. They did not take bailouts in 08. Unfortunately, many people forget about 08, and there were bailouts. We, you, me, and even some of us, our children, had to bail out these financial institutions who were corrupt and mismanaged, and consequently, we had to bail them out. I don't work with companies like that at all. I have no intention of working with companies like that at all. That's not something I do. So this particular financial institution, A-rated, been around for over 130 years, and they are offering a 52% bonus. That is a real bonus, and it is toward income, and it is toward legacy. It is not to walk away with at the end of X number of years. Okay, it's a 52% bonus. So what does that look like? It could be cash. It could be a brokerage account. It could be a 401k. It could be a TSP. It could be any type of money you have. It could be lazy money sitting on the sidelines. I'll give you a quick example. If you have $100,000, day one, it becomes $152,000. If you have $200,000, day one, it becomes $304,000. If you have $500,000, day one, it becomes $760,000. This is for legacy and for income. Now, if you want immediate income, this may not be the best strategy for you, but if you can delay 5 years minimum, it could be a great strategy for you. Or even more to the point, I recently ran some numbers for a family, and they were looking at $1 million. Just put $1 million in, day one, it becomes $1.52 million, and they're just looking at it for a legacy play, because the $1 million is going to grow over the course of 10, 15, 20, 30 years. This couple is fairly young and in good health. They see themselves getting into their 90s. It could be well into 19, 20, 25 million or more that would go to their loved ones as a legacy. That may be something you're interested in. Maybe it's not $1 million. Maybe it's $500,000. Maybe it's $200,000. Maybe it's $100,000. But again, this is a strategy you really want to look at, because this 52% bonus is going away. Now, prior to it being 52, it was 45. It might go back to 45. It might go to 40. I've seen it as low as 35 in this particular strategy. Right now, it's 52. And that is going to go away June 15th. That's June 15th. Whenever you're listening to this, it is June 15th of 2026 that will be going away. And all you have to do, you don't have to get the money moved over by June 15th. You just need to get an application to see if you qualify for this and get it in the pipeline prior to June 15th. That's it. You don't have to fund it. You got up to 6 months to fund it. You can get the suitability taken care of. You can get the application taken care of, and you can sit on it for 1 month, 2 months, 3 months, 4 months. You have 6 months before you have to fund it. If you don't fund it after 6 months and it just goes away and you just kind of wasted your time and, quite frankly, my staff's time also taking an application but not funding it. I've never had anyone do that, but, you know, I'm not opposed to saying it could happen. If it does, that's fine. It's your decision. It's your money. It's your decisions. But here's the thing. Once you learn about this, it may or may not make sense for you. But I would encourage you, if you were thinking, hey, I'd like to know more about that, by all means, give us a call. Pick up the phone. Go to our website, whitehorse-financial.com. whitehorse-financial.com, and schedule your own appointment and say, hey, Roger, I'd like to see what a 52% bonus would look like if I moved over, you know, $300,000 in my TSP, or if I got this lazy money sitting over here, I got $150,000 lazy money. What would that look like? We can help you with that. We'll run some numbers. We'll show you what it'll look like. We'll answer your questions so that you understand what exactly this is and how it works. And we determine, is this a good fit for you? It may be. It may not be. It just depends. Depends on your unique situation. Remember, we do not have cookie cutter strategies here for our clients. We believe everyone is different. Everyone has a different fingerprint. Everyone has a different situation, and we help you with that. On the other hand, if you would like to see what that looks like, we will build that for you. That's not a problem. You can also call us or text us at 910-583-4321. 910-583-4321. Leave us your name and your email. If you'd like to say, hey, I'm interested in the 52% bonus, or you just put in there 52% bonus. But we do need your name and your email, and hopefully you don't have a private phone number. It actually comes up. We know how to get in contact with you, and we'll build a report for you. It is not a problem. Okay. That's what we do. We serve people. That's what we do as White Horse Financial people. White Horse Financial is, we serve people and we treat people the way we would like to be treated. And again, everyone's situation is different. We do not have cookie cutter approaches here at all. Now, let's get back to what we were talking about concerning everyone's different. You know, we got the go-go years, we got the slow-go years, and we got the no-go years. I'm not going to be able to go back and talk about all that. But here's some factors that we can really consider as to how much you may need. The amount needed for your retirement is going to depend heavily on several variables. One is longevity, which is unpredictable, but it is something we can make an educated guess on, a hypothesis, if you will. We can make an educated guess on our longevity. Have your parents lived long? Do you have longevity in your family? Do you have longevity? Do you take good care of yourself? Are you a healthy person? The probability of longevity is there. I mean, if you don't believe you're going to have longevity, then you may not. A 30-year retirement requires a very different planning than a 15-year retirement. It really, really does. Just keep that in mind. I mean, really different. Takes you got to really know what you're doing to create a 30-year retirement plan with guaranteed income for 30 years, especially for two people. And that's what we specialize in. What about inflation? Could we have double-digit inflation? Well, we've had it in the past. Now, over the course of the last 30 years, it's averaged about 3.5. But there were times it was double digits, times it was 0.01. It's all over the place. So ideally, you want increasing income over time. What about taxes? Could that be an issue that determines, your gross income and your spendable income are not the same. That is a big deal, and taxes could go up. We believe that. And then there's market volatility. Well, withdrawals during downturns can absolutely decimate a portfolio. We got more to talk about on these factors, but we have an important break coming up. We'll be right back.
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0: 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I'm your host, Roger Harris. I'm going to have to apologize, guys. I've got so much more information to cover, and I've only got 8-9 minutes here in front of me. So unfortunately, as normal, I have a lot more information to cover than I have time to go over. Do a real quick recap and then end up with some really important points when it comes to preparing for, getting to and through retirement, and understanding it's not about a retirement number. 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We will email these papers to you, and you will get them, and you can go over all that information. 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We'll send them to you, okay? We'll be happy to send that to you. So let's talk about the different factors that really affect the amount you need for retirement. And we covered several of them, but there's also the last one I did not cover, which was healthcare. Medicare does not cover everything. Just let's keep that in mind. And the last one, of course, this really is the last one. Market volatility, withdrawals during downturns can really damage your portfolio. So let's look a couple of things I want to cover before we close out today's show. I want to make sure you have access to this information and you understand. And if you got questions, we can get together and make that happen for you. Income planning strategies that can withstand volatility. I believe in a bucket approach where we have cash, we have bonds, we have long-term growth strategies. We want to understand there is a difference between short-term money, long-term money, and guaranteed income, contractually guaranteed. Structure creates confidence. Some of the things that can create lifetime guaranteed incomes are annuities. Why? Because they're contractually guaranteed lifetime income. It reduces your longevity risk. It helps stabilize retirement cash flow. Currently, there is, as I mentioned, one of the largest financial institutions in the world, A-rated, been around 130 years, offering a 52% bonus on one of their strategies, and it is a very, very powerful concept. If you would like to see that, what that would look like for you, and would that be a benefit for you, whether you need it for income or legacy or both, we can help you with that. That 52% bonus is going away June 15th. So real quick, We mentioned pros. Guaranteed lifetime income reduces longevity risk, helps stabilize retirement cash flow. You can get that from a lifetime guaranteed income annuity. I would recommend only work with A-rated companies that have survived the Great Depression. And ideally, more importantly, they did not take bailouts in 08. That will eliminate quite a few. Also, you can have protecting your principal and live off the interest. That is a traditional strategy we've heard about for years, using bonds, CDs, dividends, and interest payments. And the idea is to avoid spending your core nest egg. But again, that may not work out that way because, number one, if the market goes down, people say, well, bonds don't go down. Bonds do, in fact, go down. And here's the crazy part. Typically, stocks and bonds act as a teeter-totter. When one is up, the other one is down, vice versa. There have been historicals, and we've had in recent years, where stocks and bonds go down together. May not be something you would rely on for all of your supplemental income outside of Social Security and any pensions you may have, but certainly for a portion. And again, I encourage you to work with A-rated companies. Keeping a few years of income outside of the market, that is a good plan as you get closer and closer to retirement. But more importantly, converting lump sums and nest eggs into contractually guaranteed income, no matter how long you live, that can be a very powerful thing. One of the biggest takeaways is this: there is no perfect, okay, strategy, only the right fit. It's about what do you need, what makes the most sense. I'll give you some examples. Every retirement income strategy is going to involve trade-offs between growth and stability, between liquidity and guarantees, between inflation protection and high rates of return. The best plan is not the one with the highest theoretical return. It's the one that aligns with your goals, your risk tolerance, and your income needs if you're married for two people. So, truth of it is, every strategy has strengths and weaknesses. It'd be silly to say they don't. They're different, okay? I wouldn't use a race car to plow a field with, and I wouldn't take a tractor onto a racetrack. I mean, they're just different. They have different functions and different purposes. So balance matters a whole lot more than perfection, and the planning that you have should fit you as an individual and you as a family. That's really important, and a lot of it comes down to just the people you work with. I mean, I listen when I'm in front of a client a whole lot more than I talk, because I can't learn a whole lot while I'm talking, but I can learn a whole lot while I'm listening. Now, my goal now is just to educate so that if you do happen to come in to see us, or whether we schedule a virtual meeting, again, we always start everything with an initial phone call. There's no cost. It's very low key. We don't pressure anybody in anything. I don't want you to be my client. If you don't want to be my client, if you're not a good fit for me, or if I'm not a good fit for you, then great. No big deal. We can still be friends. You can still listen to me on the radio, hopefully, if you want to. But the key is you need to find somebody that you can relate to. Our goal is to improve your situation. My goal is really to optimize your assets by eliminating losses. And if I put together a plan that is an 80% optimization of what you currently have, in other words, it increases your probability of success. It increases your income by, say, 80%. But you only, and maybe I come up with four different things we do to make that happen, but you only want to do one of them. That's fine. It's not a problem, okay? You don't have to do everything I recommend, okay? But if you recommend to do one thing that I recommend out of, say, four, and it improves your situation by, say, 25 or 30%, that's a win. That's a win for both of us. My goal is to help you, to assist you, to help you better understand what you have available to you. And here's the thing. Like everything else in life, the sooner you plan, the better off you are, okay? And one takeaway, I know a lot of people aren't as acutely aware of this as they should be. If you've got retirement accounts that you've been funding through the government or funding through your employer for decades, once you hit 59 and a half years of age, 59 and 6 months, you have access to that asset. You can take that asset, you can move it, you can put it into much safer strategies with contractual guarantees, maybe have a 52% bonus, guaranteed income, lifetime income and or legacy or both, even have baked into it a long-term care component, which is really powerful to have an asset-based long-term care that is triggered by a health event, but you don't qualify for it based on how good your health is leading into it. Again, we can explain that to you if you would like to know more. It's called a long-term care asset, and it's really, really powerful strategy. It's a double duty for one account that gives you not only income, not only legacy, but should you need it for long-term care, it could also be there for you for that. So it's a lot of really cool things you can do. The only way you can learn about whether that's a fit for you is you come in. So you got questions, you got concerns, you reach out to us, 910-583-4321, or go to our website, whitehorse-financial.com. 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

0: breaking news at Town Hall. I'm Bob Agnew in Washington. NATO reaction, stun and surprise after President Trump decided this week to send 5,000 more troops to Poland.
1: His announcement came just weeks after he had ordered the same number of troops to be pulled out of Europe. NATO officials were meeting in Helsingborg, Sweden, when they reacted to the news, including Swedish Foreign Minister Maria Malmer Stenergard.
2: Well, it is confusing, indeed, and not always easy to navigate.
1: NATO Secretary General Mark Rutte seemed pleased with the decision, and so too did Polish Foreign Minister Radosław Sikorski.
3: I want to thank the President and everybody who contributed to this decision.
1: Trump announced the deployment on Truth Social, citing strong ties with Polish President Karol Nawrocki. I'm Lawrence Brooks.
0: President Trump is touting what he calls a major jobs milestone, the president noting yesterday at the White House that 100% of net new jobs since 2025 have been created in the private sectors. His administration seeks to root out unnecessary bureaucracy within the federal government. Speaking at the swearing-in of Kevin Warsh as the new Federal Reserve Chairman, Mr. Trump said the administration cut excess government positions, and some of those workers, he says, are finding even better jobs in the private sector. Tulsi Gabbard, meanwhile, has resigned from the administration. Here's correspondent Bernie Bennett.
4: Gabbard is resigning from her post as Director of National Intelligence to support her husband through his battle with, quote, an extremely rare form of bone cancer. Gabbard notified President Trump during a meeting in the Oval Office Friday. Her last day as ODNI is expected to be June 30th. In her formal resignation letter, Gabbard says she is, quote, deeply grateful for the trust you placed in me and for the opportunity to lead the office of the Director of the National Intelligence for the last year and a half. She said she has, quote, made significant progress at the ODNI, advancing unprecedented transparency and restoring integrity to the intelligence community. Bernie Bennett, Washington.
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0: A controversial pro-steroid competitive event is set to take place this weekend in Nevada.
6: The Enhanced Games, featuring 50 athletes who will compete in track, swimming, and weightlifting, is set for Sunday in Las Vegas. There are no restrictions on what kind of performance enhancers these athletes can take, though organizers say they're holding them to strict medical protocols to ensure safety. There are prizes of $250,000 for winners and up to $1 million for some world record breakers.
0: That is Gethin Kulbaugh reporting. Mexico is set to make history when it becomes the first country ever to host the World Cup three times. Mexico is set to co-host the World Cup starting June 11th. It runs through July 19th at its various venues. The once every 4 years event is the biggest in all of sports, and soccer is by far the most popular sport in all of Mexico. Some matches there have been known to shut down entire cities. Breaking news at townhall.com. There was some confusion at the Food and Drug Administration this week over a new policy that breaks with requirements for new nicotine products.
7: Learned officials at the FDA were blindsided by a recent policy change allowing more e-cigarettes and nicotine pouches to hit the U.S. market. The new vaping guidelines allow sales while products are under scientific review, but before they are authorized, and bypasses a federally required period for public comment and revisions. It happened just a few days before the resignation of former FDA Commissioner Marty McCary, who was under pressure from vaping lobbyists. At around the same time, the agency okayed new fruit-flavored vape products. Jennifer King, Washington.
0: And more, another winning week, I should say, on Wall Street as the stock market closed out its eighth straight winning week. Ross Stores, Workday, and Zoom Communications led the way, driving the market higher. After all, reported stronger profits than analysts had been predicting. You'll find more on these stories at townhall.com.

0: Welcome to All Things Moore County, Moore County's weekly radio show highlighting the many facets of the Sandhills. That includes real estate, lifestyle, community, and neighborhoods. And now, from Four Properties, here's your host, Bill Sahadi.
1: Good morning and welcome to the talk show, All Things Moore County. Dorothy, how many times have I said to you or have I mentioned to guests how we're inundated with information online?
2: Oh, I can't count that high.
1: Well, you know, politics, how-to segments. There's so much information out there in our world.
2: Yes, there is.
1: Social media. But now it's getting to a point where it's becoming very difficult for me to read the news, to look at a social media post, whether it be on sports or politics or products that are being sold. Because now, in addition to trying to absorb that information, now I have another layer of defense that I have to use.
2: Yep.
1: Is it real or not? Is it something that is... I mean, I have seen posts that are AI-generated. They're not real people.
2: Mm-hmm.
1: And the words are put in their mouths, and if you look closely, you can tell they're not synced properly.
2: Yep.
1: So not only do I not know what to read and accept is real, I just don't know where it's coming from. A couple of weeks ago, I'd say about 6-8 weeks ago, we had Scott Curran on.
2: Mm-hmm.
1: He's the vice president of sales and marketing at ProSecure LSP. And Scott had a lot to talk about. We talked about online shopping, password retention, the false security that antivirus programs give us, wiring money. He painted a pretty good picture about how exposed we all are to the dark web. Scammers, cyber crimes, and what have you. He touched on artificial intelligence, AI, but we really didn't get much into it in a deep dive, so to speak. Today, I think we're going to start that conversation with Scott. So, Scott, good morning.
3: Good morning, Bill.
1: You had a lot to say, and I remember walking out of here, nervous as I could be, went home, checked my computer, looked at all my antivirus software, and thought I was fully protected and I had nothing to worry about. And you did everything except, and you politely, in a way, intellectually laughed in my face.
3: No.
1: Because, well, like most laymen, we don't know. All we know is what we're told and what we accommodate to. But we've been given a false sense of security that we have we not?
3: Yeah. There's, I equate it to, humans are very adaptable.
1: Yeah.
3: So we do what we can do, and we adapt to the circumstances. So, you know, there being nothing better than what we can buy or download for free, like antivirus, or use a VPN or what have you, not having anything better, we just kind of deal. And that's what ProSecure LSP that's what we changed, is that, you know, we're bringing that government-grade, enterprise-grade technology that you can't afford to your home.
1: And you're doing it at a price that is competitive with...
3: Yeah, right there was about the same price as a Netflix subscription.
1: Are people overwhelmed with... I mean, I get emails all the time. My antivirus software is going to expire. I need to extend it. I don't even have that antivirus software.
3: Right.
1: And I forget what I have. I have icons on my computer. Some are active, some are not. I have to delete some of them. I'm overwhelmed, and I don't have the time to play police. I think people are, there's so much information out there, it's hard to get a serious message to someone where they can give it credence. And that's a challenge you have, isn't it?
3: Yeah, it definitely is. again, it's just we adapt to a certain level of pain or suffering or happiness or whatever. You know, you can only stay so happy so long and so sad so long, so you just get used to it.
1: Right.
3: And when you get used to a thing, then, you know, you don't really necessarily feel a great need for it to get better.
1: Dorothy, we also have Scott Curran here, the philosopher, today. I didn't know that. So you better pay attention because he's got some wise words of wisdom.
3: I spent a lot of time studying a lot of psychology. So, but yeah, you get used to it. So sometimes it can feel like, okay, well, you know, I'll do it later, I'll do it later, I'll do it later. And then all of a sudden all your money is gone.
1: Yeah.
3: You know, so, and then you have to go and fight and get it back. And, you know, for some of us, that's pretty easy. For some of us, that can be really hard when our big savings accounts go away. Right, and the mortgage is coming due, so it's definitely something to pay attention to.
1: Tell me what ProSecure LSP is trying to achieve. What is their end goal?
3: Our goal is to give everybody access to the same level of cybersecurity that I have been installing in corporations and governments, local and state level and federal level for years. So they can spend $100,000 on a big expensive piece of equipment, multiple big pieces of expensive equipment. They can live on the bleeding edge of defense, of cyber defense. But we can't, not individually.
1: Okay.
3: I mean, sure, I have the equipment in my house because, right, I play with it all the time. But most regular folks can't, and most regular folks can't be a cybersecurity professional. So we have all that technology in our data center, in our secure enclave, and we will connect your devices to it. We will filter out the internet, and it will all be managed by guys that work for that work for corporations and that are called on. We teach the teachers. We educate. We educate the cybersecurity pros in those corporations, in those government settings, and say, this is what you need to do. This is how you should do this. And ask the questions, why are you doing this? And that is how, you know, that's what we're bringing to everyone else.
1: So I'm one of those regular people that you just described. If I brought you to my office and had you look at my computers and looked at the antivirus software that I had, and you said, Bill, let's just take it all off and let's start from scratch, and we were to work with you, are you saying that the programs that you would equip me with would be similar in cost to what I'm paying on an annual for an annual premium for the software protection?
3: Yes. Yeah, they're very similar. They can enhance it. You don't have to get rid of your antivirus if you don't want to.
1: Okay.
3: But we don't recommend that when you're on our service, we don't recommend that you pay for an antivirus service. The Windows Defender or what comes with your Macintosh is about as good as most of the antivirus you'll ever install anyway. Antivirus is good for cleaning up after the effect. That's what it does. Yes, it's like a vaccine. At best, it's like a vaccine. You know, you take your vaccine for chicken pox or rubella or what have you.
1: After you had it.
3: No, before you have it.
1: Oh,
3: right.
1: Okay.
3: So a vaccine is what you get before you have the infection, and then it protects you from getting it.
1: Okay.
3: But like a vaccine, antivirus can only stop what it already knows about.
1: So it's already too late.
3: If you don't know, so it's only stopping what it already knows about. So if it doesn't know about it, it doesn't really do anything. And we're not even talking about the types of programs that can get onto your system that disable your antivirus for you.
1: So why wouldn't I do this?
3: Why wouldn't you use ProSecure LSP?
1: Yeah.
3: I can't think of a reason.
1: So I have two different computer systems. We should probably get together.
3: Probably.
1: And tell me, just if you can, price parameters. I'm an individual. I want to meet with you, but I want to just do it on my home computer first. Just my home computer. I do work-related things on my computer. I do shopping online. Every vendor has the last four digits of my credit card number. It's crazy. It is so painless to click pay and order, and you're done. And it's too late for me because the world has all my information. I can't hide out. I'm done. I mean, I'm exposed, correct?
3: Not necessarily.
1: Okay.
3: Not necessarily.
1: Okay.
3: So as far as setting up your home PC, if you were to go to prosecurelsp.com and sign up for our home plan.
1: Okay.
3: So we have a variety of plans. Our home plan is an open but protected internet. Think about being on a university campus. You can look at anything you want, but we're not going to let any of the bad stuff get through. We have a business version, which is for your small businesses with that can't afford a big expensive firewall. And that's going to block that. The only thing that's going to do is block adult content.
1: Okay.
3: And of course all the bad stuff. It's going to block all the bad stuff. But in addition to that, it's going to block the adult content.
1: Right.
3: We have some family, we have some ones for families. We call it the family and the kids plan. So the family one is kind of for teens. So it'll block all the adult content. It'll block a lot of things. But it still has enough permissiveness so that teens can do the things that they like to do. But the kids version, both the family and kids version, can also enforce Google Safe Search. So if you were to search for the British Broadcasting Company on Google Images and Safe Search isn't on, you would get a completely different result. But if you have the Sage Search on, then you're just going to get the British Broadcasting Corporation, right? So we can enforce that on those programs. And then the kids version is truly locked down. It's for

0: Delete Me?
1: So we are not associated with them in any way.
0: I like that name.
1: Okay. It's great. And this is just I've used them in the past, and they just go out to all the different data brokers and delete all your information. And you pay them a monthly subscription fee. I think it's like $5 or $6 a month.
0: Okay.
1: But they'll go out there to all those data brokers. Every time you sign up for something and your information gets put into some database, they go out there and say no. They put in the info requests that say delete my information. So that's who I recommend. But that is a cleanup thing.
0: Okay.
1: Right? It's really helpful. It's a cleanup thing, but you put your information out there. So
0: okay. It's a very intuitive name, Delete
1: yeah.
0: Me.
1: Oh,
0: that's
1: brilliant.
0: Exactly
1: yeah.
0: what it does.
1: Yeah. And you know, that's who I personally recommend. Because I have used them before, and it does make a difference. It's not security though, right? So it's not going to stop anything. It's just kind of going out there and deleting all your information. But that was the second part of your question, which yeah. is kind of related.
0: Go back, if you would. Can you throw some parameters or pricing out there? If I were to on my home system, for instance,
1: right,
0: hook up with you to create a better layer of protection, how much a year, roughly? I'm not going to pin you down.
1: Yeah, no, that's fine. I can tell you. It's right there on our website. So it's $14.99 for the home version. $14.99 per month for the home version.
0: Oh, that's dirt cheap.
1: Yes. And then it will go up a little bit more. So like the family version, I think, is $18.99, and then the kids, or no, it's $19.99.
0: Still
1: and then
0: dirt cheap.
1: The kids version that really locks it down is $24.99. But the reason for that is because there's a lot more of a lift in filtering out all of the naughtiness of the internet.
0: So, I mean, at the worst case scenario, for $300 a year, you can better protect yourself than you are today with the many, many different competing antivirus programs.
1: And you don't have to manage it either.
0: Oh.
1: You just install it.
0: I like that.
1: You install it and you go.
0: Oh my, I like that too.
1: Yeah.
0: We want to talk a lot about artificial intelligence, AI.
1: Yes.
0: We're going to cut to break here in a minute, but I will tell you that I believe the majority of people have no clue what's going on, what AI is. They hear snippets here and snippets there, but you have a take on AI that you want to talk about as it relates to cybersecurity and as it relates to a couple of other things that I think we're just not aware of yet.
1: Yes, yes. So there's the stuff you see, there's the stuff you don't see, but we have been We've been dealing with AI for, frankly, since before the pandemic.
0: Okay.
1: So this is not new to us. It's just gotten a lot worse.
0: Let's come back in the second set and let's open up with that. Scott Curran is our guest, and this is All Things Moore County. We'll be right back.
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0: a twosome, a threesome, or a foursome. The format is a scramble, so everybody has a chance to win. Of course, there will be awards for close to the pin and a hole-in-one. Backed by popular demand is the putting contest, with a great prize for the winner. To register, just Google Moore County Republican Men's Club. That's Moore County Republican Men's Club. 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So join us for a great day of golf, lunch, and an auction. Just as importantly, this is also an opportunity to support first responders and the first tee of the Sandhills.
1: Romans 10:17 tells us, "So then faith cometh by hearing, and hearing by the word of God." 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
6: Welcome back to All Things Moore County. Scott Curran is our guest. He is the Vice President of Sales and Marketing for ProSecure LSP. We ended the first segment just starting to talk a little bit about AI. And as I said, I think so many people in the public hear about it. They can identify it, but they don't really understand it. You can put me in that group. I guess my first question is, can you give us a Cliff Notes version, like AI 101? What big picture, what is it? And then I want to talk about some of your concerns.
7: AI 101, okay.
6: 25 words or less.
7: 25 words or less. AI is artificial intelligence. That's 25 words or less.
6: There you go.
7: Everybody knows what that means. I think there's a lot of stuff out there that seems really, really scary. You see the whole Terminator aspect and the Skynet and how it's, you know, and everyone's afraid of the whole general artificial intelligence, which is something to be concerned about for sure. In this context, AI is, it's interesting. AI is something to be both afraid of and excited by.
6: To embrace.
7: Yeah, so right. Something to embrace. There's so much that it can do, and there's a whole lot of misunderstanding around it. So if we think about anytime some new revolutionary product comes out, there's a whole hype cycle to it, right? It looks really interesting. Everyone gets hyped up about it. Everybody puts expectations on it that don't really exist. And then everybody realizes what it actually is. And then people start to adopt it. So where, if you really wanted to get into a history of AI, Wikipedia is probably your best bet. It's a long history going all the way back to the founding of the digital era. It goes really far back if you want to get philosophical about it. Today, most of what we're seeing is image generation and large language models. So large language models are a kind of a black box. The easiest way to understand how they work in the background is they've consumed the internet. They've consumed all of our writing. They've consumed everything that we do. And they've created kind of a probabilistic model of when this word is with this word, then this word will show up next. That's a very simplified version of what it really is. And that's why you end up with a lot of derivative work that comes out of it. Image generation is, it's amazing, but I don't really understand what's going on in the background of that stuff.
6: Can you
7: but
6: give
7: it
6: me
7: works.
6: An example of the image generation that people could relate to?
7: Oh, sure. So recently, you may have seen the F-18 fighters or the EA growlers, the Navy jets that kind of wrecked into each other in Idaho.
6: Uh-huh.
7: Right? I didn't believe that was real when I first saw it.
6: Okay.
7: And the reason I didn't believe it was real was because there's so many images being generated that look like that. And if you looked at the way the fighters flew, right, after they kind of stuck together, it looked fake, right? So that's the level that they can get to. They can make things look real. If you really want to see a lot of really great AI image generation, just search Iran on X or Twitter. It's called X now. Because there's lots and lots of propaganda on there. X is more of a free speech platform, and you're going to have to filter through, but there is a huge amount of Iranian propaganda that is fairly impressive. So my mother, when I was growing up, she told me, believe half of what you see and nothing of what you hear. That was the saying. Mm-hmm. Now I don't believe anything I see.
6: Mm-hmm.
7: I don't believe anything that I see, right, until I can verify it. That's how good image generation is getting.
6: And it affects our political system with the information that is being put out there. I don't think people are well informed. We don't know what's real and what's not real.
7: Well, that if you really want to wax philosophical, did you ever really know what was real? But the reality is the reality we live in is that trust but verify.
6: Yeah,
7: is probably about the best that you could hope to do.
6: Yeah,
7: there's just so much that can be created, and it's fairly impressive. Deep fakes are at a whole nother level, and that ties into the whole cybersecurity aspect of things.
6: Define deep fake.
7: A deep fake is when you give you an example. They were a real world example. Scammers were using Zoom calls to convince victims that they were talking to the FBI. So you had a person in India sitting in a fakeish office with a fakeish plaque of certificate or whatever from the FBI behind him.
6: Right.
7: And then the system was layering on top of his face and his or her face and his or her body an FBI agent that looks more like they're in Atlanta or Washington, D.C., and convincing that person to hand over information that would eventually allow them to scam them. I mean, that's a deep fake. That's one level of deep fake. Another is, say, your granddaughter puts a lot of videos out on Instagram and TikTok and whatnot, right? And there's a lot of folks doing those selfie videos, right? So, okay, which are perfect for deep faking AI. That's exactly what they need. Using that, now they can create a video call with grandma. They can FaceTime grandma and say, "Hey, grandma, I'm in trouble." right? And clone the voice and everything. So, and use that to get money. So those are that's what a deep fake is. That's what it can do. And if you want to go more toward the mass media market, of course, you can start cloning famous people and make them do things that they wouldn't normally do.
6: Right.
7: Right?
6: Right.
7: So believe nothing of what you see is my new motto.
6: Jeez.
7: If I see it and I don't know it, I don't believe it. I don't believe it until I see multiple angles of it or something that verifies, oh, wait, that actually did happen.
6: What are your strongest concerns for the public about AI today? What do they need to know, and what do they need to believe? What's true?
7: What's true about AI? AI is very powerful, but AI is kind of dumb.
6: Okay.
7: And it hallucinates. It tells lies. It does all kinds of strange things because the people who built it really don't understand how it works. It's amazing to say that, but they don't really understand what's going on in the background. That's the thing about to understand about AI is that it is powerful, it is dangerous, but it is incredibly helpful, and it is fallible. It is all of those things at once. But it's not thinking the way we do. When it comes to how things can threaten us, how AI can threaten us, the best way AI can threaten, the primary way today it will threaten us is by it being used to scam us.
6: Phishing?
7: Phishing. Yeah, that's a perfect example. Phishing scams, everybody seems to think they can spot a phishing scam, a fake scam, right? Because they look for the little grammatical errors and things like that. And yet that makes sense because a lot of the people who were creating those before didn't speak English or spoke English poorly. So it was really hard for them to make something. They'd never been to America. They'd never talked to us. They don't know our speech patterns. They don't know our writing patterns. So it kind of made them easy to spot. And then they get better and better and better. AI makes it so that anybody, and they don't even have to speak English, can now create very good scam messages. There's a concept in the corporate side of security called spear phishing, and that is where you pick a target, say the CEO of a company or the CEO's assistant. You find all the information you can about those two people, and you craft messages specifically for them so that perhaps you're the CEO, you're impersonating the CEO while you're emailing the assistant and saying to the assistant, hey, I need you to get 5 $100 gift cards and email them digital ones and email them to this email address as a gift.
6: Mm-hmm.
7: And then the company just lost $500, right?
6: Right.
7: So that's a real-world example of spear phishing. AI is going to enable these people to do spear phishing at scale. What does that mean? That means that I'm going to have an AI system scrape the internet of all your data, including the stuff that we were talking about that's in the data brokers that they pay for. They're going to scrape your social media profiles. They're going to scrape every piece of public identifiable, anything they can about you. And then they're going to use that. The AI will then use that to craft the message specifically for you, specifically to scare you, scam you, get you to do things you're not supposed to do, get you to click on a link that ends up downloading ransomware, whatever it is. And they're not going to have to do that on an individual basis. It's just going to be an AI doing that to millions of people at once.
6: Oh, God. You know, the takeaway, I feel powerless, completely powerless. I delete 50 to 75 emails a day. I might guess 20 from American Express that I know. I just delete them. They're all wrong. They're telling me about monies that I owe or monies that have been spent, blah, blah, blah. I just don't worry about them because I delete them, and if something was really important, they would call me.
7: That's fair, right? The IRS is never going to call, you know, they're never going to call you on the phone and say, hey, you need to pay your back taxes. So a lot of times if trust none of it.
6: Yeah.
7: If something looks suspicious or someone's...
6: Just delete it.
7: Yeah. One of the great scams going around right now is people calling from the fraud department at your bank.
6: Right.
7: Right?
6: Right.
7: Trying to convince you to do stuff that you're not supposed to.
6: Right.
7: Just ignore them. and call your bank's phone number. Hang up and call your bank's phone number. Go to your, you know, don't just you cannot trust any of it anymore.
6: Okay. Okay. I'm going to start between this set and the next set. I'm going to take some happy pills here. I'm going to prop myself up, Dorothy, because I'm going to get ready for from this information. Because every time he gives me information, it's like a hammer is on my head, pounding me down just a little bit, an inch at a time. Well, but it's so much to think about and worry about. Scott Curran is our guest. This is All Things Moore County. We'll be right back.
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6: Welcome back to our third segment of All Things Moore County with Scott Curran, the Vice President of Sales and Marketing for ProSecure LSP. Scott, I think the amount of information you have to share is plentiful. it's confusing because so much of the language, when you're discussing concepts like AI, has verbiage that a lot of people aren't used to hearing in sentences. It's weird. You know so much. But I think what we should talk about is maybe doing a series of shows. Maybe we can call it the AI Hour, or with Scott Curran, something to that effect, because I think you have so much to share and people need to hear it.
15: Sounds like fun to me.
6: You would do it?
15: Yeah, sure.
6: Yeah, and we can pick specific topics and do a deep dive on those topics, because the strokes that we're painting are so broad right now. I think it's hard for me. How about we'll use me as an example? It's hard to assimilate it all in just one conversation.
15: So with our customers, we like to say that's drinking from the information fire hose.
6: Right.
15: You can only take it for so long.
6: Right.
15: And then you have to stop.
6: Right.
15: Because if you consume any more, you won't be able to really digest it or understand
6: it. It's no different than me showing a client 8 or 10 homes in a day. Well, by the end of the day, they're so confused. Which home was that? Oh, that was the one with the red door.
15: Exactly.
6: And with the cat that ran out. Oh, now I remember. It's too much information.
15: Right.
6: But let's get together and do that. We were talking about some of your concerns in the here and now, but you refer to AI-powered hacking as the digital nuclear bomb. So I need to first ask you, AI-powered hacking. Talk to me about that and tell me, because this is something you see down the road or something you see today.
15: This is something coming soon.
6: And tell me what it is.
15: So it's actually something that's already been happening out in the wild. So when we think about the way when you and I and regular folk, everyone else, right, we all have our specialities. But when we think about hacking, we think about a person behind the computer.
6: Mm-hmm.
15: They have a specific target in mind, and they're doing all kinds of fancy technical things with lines of code and this, that, and the other to try and get into something that's really hard to get into. That exists, but it's very targeted because it's very expensive. It's a very technically capable person picking a particular target. So you can think about the big black box in Maryland, the NSA, when they're all, and the CIA and other nation states, the Russians, the North Koreans, when they're specifically targeting something. This is nation state level hacking. This is direct human interaction with machines to break machines. This is not something that comes after regular folks. There's not a person on the other keyboard coming after everyone, you know, all us consumers with for our $150 or $2,000. That's a machine coming after you. AI-powered hacking was just used last week to crack into some Mexican government services. A couple of water plants and things like that. You remember hearing that in the news.
6: I do.
15: That's what the power is. It doesn't really change how the hacking is done. It changes how fast it moves and how much of it you can do. So instead of having a team of 10 guys or gals trying to break into North Korea at CIA, now they have one guy managing 10 machines, 10 AI machines doing the same thing. So it's a scale. That's what's dangerous about it. The attack in Mexico normally would have taken 6 months. They did it in 6 weeks. What's coming is now that these models are proliferating and hardware is proliferating, there's going to be groups out there, cyber criminal groups, that are going to use it to attack us at mass. So instead of attacking a government entity, now we're going to attack several million people simultaneously. Okay? Mm. A couple of, I think last month, Anthropic,
6: Anthropic,
15: Anthropic, they made some headlines because they have a particular model that will really attack software at the code line level. So you think a lot of the software out here has millions of lines of code. And it used to be that humans would have to go through millions of lines of code to try and find a vulnerability that nobody's ever discovered before so that they can use it. It's called a zero day. So that they can use that vulnerability to get into where they want to go without getting caught. Now, Anthropic has the ability, has given the world the ability to do that at scale across all of the applications that may be on your devices. So the reality is, coming soon, they're going to use these systems to attack all of us simultaneously with that level of capability. And so your router at the house that kind of does some internet filtering, it kind of stops basic attacks, really, really basic attacks, is now just, it's just a connection to the internet, right? Your antivirus is not going to work anymore. They're going to find vulnerabilities in operating systems that you don't, that nobody had found yet, and they're going to do so rapidly. They'll get one piece of malware onto a network, and then they'll exploit the entire thing. I mean, it is a digital nuclear bomb. And when somebody sets it off, it is going to be disruptive at scale.
6: Is this, I've heard of our vulnerabilities here where our electric grid could be shut down. Is that the same type of hacking? Somebody would have the power to do that?
15: It would be that level of hacking applied to everyone, not just
6: right.
15: the electric company.
6: Oh,
15: yes.
6: Wow.
15: And there are many stories that I can't tell about electric companies that I used to do a lot of work with. But they are harder now than they were 10 years ago when I first started working with them. So we're a lot better off than we used to be. If the electric companies and some of those critical infrastructure were at the state they were 10 years ago today, we'd be screwed. So they've done well to get ahead of that. But yes, will that kind of what AI powered hacking is that level of hacking, just targeted at hacking, but at scale and against everyone.
6: What if anything is being done to anticipate and combat this?
15: So we're using a lot of AI models inside of critical systems.
6: Yeah.
15: I should just say AI models. That's not right. AI-powered and machine learning technologies to help fight those things.
6: Right.
15: We're actually at our parent company where I do this for the corporations and for governments. We are literally on the bleeding edge of using technology that can detect the initial infiltration within seconds and then isolating it. And that is fairly new technology. I don't want to get too complicated in it. We do use that same technology in the ProSecure LSP, the CyberGate service, that we provide that you can have access to.
6: Right.
15: So there's a lot of stuff that's being done at that level but it's always a game, right? You can't outrun the bear. But if I keep my shoes tied, I can outrun Jimmy, right? So it's being harder than everyone else, right? And unfortunately, small businesses and individuals are naked. They're effectively naked on the internet. They don't have anything between them and the internet.
6: Right.
15: They don't have anything that's going to detect these types of things. They just have antivirus that really hasn't changed since 1996.
6: Right. I got to go back to something from the very first set. I meant to ask you and I didn't. Installing your system on a small business computer network or a personal home system, will the installation of that system slow the system up?
15: No.
6: At all?
15: No, actually, it does far less than antivirus ever will. Because when you, I don't know if you, some of those systems, you turn an antivirus scan on and it just kind of goes, bleh, right? Your computer just dies. All of that's happening in the secure enclave, our data center, and it's not happening on your system. We're filtering out at line speed. So you surf the web as you normally do, and then when something threatening comes across that line, we just reach in and pull it out and keep it from reaching you.
6: Okay. Is there any notification that that's happening or no?
15: No, but we're creating reports and things like that. So we're not. Antivirus loves to tell you how it's helping you.
6: Right.
15: It's always popping up saying, "Hey, I blocked this and I blocked that and this, that, and the other." And it's like,
6: yeah.
15: The reason why it needs to do that is because it barely does anything. Yeah. Right. It's why am I paying for it? So we do reporting. And we will send reports out to our customers and say, hey, we did this, but we're not popping up on your computer annoying you. We'll send you an email. You want to read it? Read it.
6: Yeah.
15: You can see all the things that we do.
6: Yeah. There's so much stuff. I'm so defensive when I get on the computer these days.
15: That's a good plan.
6: Well, I'm like you, you know, trust, verify, but, you know, trust but verify. And don't believe anything you read. All these threatening emails I get, they used to scare me. Today, I'm just numb to them. I just delete, and I get them off my system. And I say, if this is important, they'll show up at my door or they'll call me. And so far, nothing. American Express has said I violated I don't know how many things, and I've ignored this and I've ignored that, and that my card has been stolen, and there have been charges made on it, and you're responsible, but I just hit delete. I look at my bill, nothing has changed.
15: Yep, that's a good plan. So, but it's when we get scared.
6: Yep.
15: When we're tired. That's when they get us.
6: You can make mistakes.
15: You know, when we're calm and we see all those things, you're like, oh yeah, delete. But you're stressed out because you're in the middle of high school graduation with your grandkid, or you know something else has stressed you out. You've been watching the news, whatever. Then that's when that pops up, and that's when it's like, oh my god, I got to do something with it now.
6: Right.
15: And that's
6: right.
15: And that's kind of where we step in. So when you click on that link because they got you at the right time, we just block that link so that you don't get scammed.
6: Let's do this. Let's set up a time to come to my office and let's put your system on my business computer.
15: Absolutely.
6: To start, we have to cut now. We're going to have to set up something. Scott, if people want to reach you, where do they go?
15: The best way to get a hold of me is at prosecurellsp.com.
6: Right.
15: So that's our website. You can see our different plans. You can sign up. If you'd like to talk to me personally, you can call me on the line, company line. It's on the website. It's also 833-723-3101.
6: Okay. I'm going to pull up my pants, my big boy pants, and I'm going to get tough, and I'm going to repel all this stuff that's coming in until the next time you and I get to talk.
15: Absolutely.
6: Scott Curran, thank you for coming and talking to us about AI and how our world is changing. This is All Things Moore County. Have a great week.

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0: Breaking news at Town Hall. I'm Bob Agnew in Washington. The new chairman of the Federal Reserve was sworn in on Friday.
1: The new Fed chair, Kevin Warsh, sworn in at the White House by Supreme Court Justice Clarence Thomas. President Trump at the event telling reporters,
2: "Thankfully, unlike some of his predecessors, Kevin understands that when the economy is booming, it is that's a good thing. We don't have to go crazy. Just let it boom. We want it to boom."
1: Laura Winters reporting.
0: Correspondent Jennifer King has an update for us on developments in that deadly overdose case in New Mexico.
3: Authorities say fentanyl and methamphetamine were found at a house where New Mexico responders got sick after answering an overdose call. Steve McLaughlin is the chief medical officer for University of New Mexico Hospital.
4: When someone's exposed to an opioid or like fentanyl, initially they will often become drowsy. They can actually become unconscious. And then we see their breathing slow down and that they can, in fact, stop breathing.
3: Mika and Georgia Rascon were identified as two of the three people in the house who died. A fourth person who was unresponsive and one of the responders who became sick were still hospitalized as of Friday. Mountaineer Mayor Peter Nieto says authorities were called to the house by a worried co-worker of one of the victims. The investigation is still ongoing. I'm Jennifer King.
0: And another winning session to end the week on Wall Street on Friday. Rostar's Workday and Zoom Communications had better than expected earnings, and that drove prices up. Tulsi Gabbard has resigned from the administration.
5: Gabbard is resigning from her post as Director of National Intelligence to support her husband through his battle with, quote, an extremely rare form of bone cancer. Gabbard notified President Trump during a meeting in the Oval Office Friday. Her last day as ODNI is expected to be June 30th. In her formal resignation letter, Gabbard says she is, quote, deeply grateful for the trust you placed in me and for the opportunity to lead the office of the Director of the National Intelligence for the last year and a half.
0: And that report from correspondent Bernie Bennett. More on these stories at townhall.com.
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0: Cocoa prices are going down, and real chocolate, it's making a comeback.
7: Hershey is going back to the way things used to be. No more smaller bars, extra wafers, and chocolate alternatives. They're putting the cocoa back in, and others may follow suit, as a slump in bean prices since 2024 makes the traditional treats more profitable. A near 70% slide in cocoa futures from late 2024 promises lower shelf prices for consumers and a partial reversal away from chocolate alternatives made with too little cocoa to qualify as chocolate. I'm Bill Alexander.
0: When World Cup play gets underway next month, Mexico will become the first country ever to host the event three times. Mexico is set to co-host the World Cup between June 11th and July 19th. The once every 4 years event is the biggest in all of sports, and soccer is by far the most popular sport in Mexico. You'll find breaking news and analysis at townhall.com. The human smuggling case involving Kilmar Abrego Garcia has been dismissed.
8: Abrego Garcia was mistakenly deported to El Salvador last year. It became an embarrassment for the Trump administration when the order was given to return Abrego Garcia to the U.S. He claimed the administration was vindictive, and the federal judge agreed. Abrego Garcia is a Salvadoran citizen with an American wife and child who has lived in Maryland for years. But he immigrated to the U.S. illegally as a teenager.
0: That is Mike Donahue reporting. A day after Caitlin Clark was a late scratch because of a back injury, the Indiana Fever received a warning from the WNBA for not reporting the injury sooner. The Fever disclosed Clark's injury less than 2 hours before tip-off. The WNBA requires teams to list players who are injured on a report by 5 p.m. the night before the game is played. More on these stories at townhall.com.
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11: Good morning, everybody. Welcome back to your favorite Saturday morning program, heard exclusively here on WEEB. This is Taking Aim, and I am Steve Woodward. Coming up later in the program, joining us in the studio will be a couple of my favorite education reform warriors, David Norris and Jim Peterson. Jim is also currently a candidate for the Moore County Board of Education for one of the at-large seats, which will be decided this fall in the big midterm election. And we'll be having a rousing roundtable with these two gentlemen coming up later in the program. I would be remiss if I did not acknowledge our wonderful sponsor, the Marketplace Restaurant and Catering since 1980, your go-to for lunch, breakfast, and currently Monday through Thursday, 4 to 8 p.m., dinner is served at the Marketplace. Tacos on Tuesday, of course, because it's Taco Tuesday, and the second Tuesday of every month throughout this summer, there will be live music. So while you're devouring your tacos, you can also enjoy the live entertainment out there on the veranda at the Marketplace. And don't forget about their catering services for an intimate gathering of your closest friends or the wedding of the century. The Marketplace Restaurant and Catering. I particularly love the breakfast burritos. And you got to sink your teeth into the Big Papa. That's got the potatoes and the eggs and the chorizo and the house-made cilantro lime crema. Can't beat it. Ladies and gentlemen, as always, we will dive into the show this week by identifying public enemy number one. Pretty easy choice this week. There's a petulant little Democrat in Washington named Hakeem Jeffries, who I think he may have a one of those chips, you know, one of those computer chips in him that they turn on when they want him to talk, so he can regurgitate the talking points. Well, lately he's ramped up those talking points to basically drive a narrative which sounds kind of threatening to me. You know, last week or the week before, he had said that we have entered into a period of maximum warfare. We, meaning his Democrat and socialist colleagues, against, of course, the MAGA Republican movement. Maximum warfare. I don't know. You know, do you think that might cause somebody to shoot something up? I don't know. It could. You never know these days. We see it all the time. Well, Hakeem was spun up again this week, and here's his strategy going into the fall. Play clip one.
12: I guess part of how we as House Democrats view this moment, either MAGA extremists are going to break the country or we're going to break them. And our goal is to break them. We will defeat them. We have to beat them electorally, and then we have to break their spirit because of the extremism that's being unleashed on the American people. That's completely and totally unacceptable.
11: So he says we're going to beat them electorally, which is, that's a fine strategy. That's called politics. But then he says we're going to break them spiritually. Now, you're talking about demoralizing at least half of the U.S. adult voting population. You're saying I want to demoralize my fellow Americans, break their spirit, leave them as empty shells of their former selves. And to what end? To what end are you doing that? To just exert your dominance and to cause the unemployment rate to skyrocket again, and You know, you think the price of a gallon of gas is expensive now. Just remember what it was under the Biden regime. I mean, it was like, you know, I don't know, $6-7 a gallon in some of the blue states. But anyway, we'll keep an eye on Hakeem because he's moving into the realm of stepping over the line with his large sneakers. He wears those, you know, those casual shoes with his suits, which I think is a terrible look also. But what would you expect from a Dem? But, you know, there is always another public enemy number one candidate every week. There's a whole roster of them. And I'm sure that, you know, our friends, David and Jim, when we get into our discussion later, we'll give you a whole bunch of new names for your public enemy numbers 1 and 1A. But let's not forget that there's one public enemy number one that continues to loom large and will be doing so until we finish them off for eternity. Those would be, of course, Iran's bloodthirsty overlords. We've started the job. Now we need to finish it. And my new favorite tip of the spear guy in talk radio, I don't know how I've missed him all this time, Sean Thompson out of AM 560 in Chicago. He agrees with me that we should urge President Trump to go ahead and finish the job and rid us of the scourge and the menace that is Iran. Play clip two.
13: What if me and you were born by happenstance in Iran and we didn't believe in that hobgoblin made up Gatsan ghoul with the guy who married the 6-year-old? And we said, you know, I don't want to believe in this nonsense. I don't like it. And I don't want my wife walking around like a beekeeper. We would get killed there. So I would want everybody to come out and kill those theocrats that were threatening us and our family. Wouldn't you? And then I watched these Iranians that are here. A lot of them are women. And I used to have the clips I would send them to Honey Bunny. You'd be amazed at the stuff I don't play. And it would be these Iranian women crying. And, you know, I think that some of that gets lost in this show restraint. Because when they walk around and beat the women for raising their eyes and looking at them, they're not showing restraint. I don't want to be polite around guys who like you know, beating up strangers for looking.
14: Yeah.
13: I think maybe it's time we kicked their fracking dairy air. Don't you?
14: Yeah. They should be glad they're in the U.S. Otherwise, they'd be slain.
13: Exactly. But maybe we should just kick their ass and take it. You know, in 6 months, we introduce them to baseball. I don't even like baseball. Perhaps football. How about just some civility? Turn it into the Iran and the pitchers from 1975. You want to do that? Let's bring Iran.
14: Yeah,
13: let's make Iran great again.
14: Yeah.
11: Let's make Iran great again. That should be the legacy of Trump 47. And I think Sean Thompson says that very well. I think it's funny how he says the wives of the Iranian overlords walk around looking like beekeepers. I love that description. But he's right. We got to finish that job and rid our planet of our perpetual public enemy, numero uno. As we always do, we segue at this point in the program, the award-winning program, to identifying public embarrassment number one. Now, I mean, turn on, I don't know, CNN or MS Now any day of the week, and you'll find, I don't know, a dozen immediate instant candidates for public embarrassment number one. They're everywhere, walking around. Some of them have TV shows. Some of them run for office and actually get elected. It's kind of scary. But public embarrassment number one this week is actually not a person. It's a whole bunch of people. It is the city of Ann Arbor, Michigan, home, of course, of the University of Michigan, which currently is also the home of the University of Michigan Wolverine NCAA men's basketball champion coming out of the March Madness. But the real madness lies within the Ann Arbor City Council. They have voted, and I'm not making this up, to remove more than 600 of these neighborhood watch signs across their community. We've all seen these signs. They are kind of a subtle reminder that if you see something, you should say something, that you have a civic duty to help your friends and neighbors by being proactive in the event that you witness something that could be potentially criminal or dangerous or violent. And sadly, that is often the case in many communities across the country. But in Ann Arbor, Michigan, by golly, they find that those neighborhood watch signs may stoke fear. Now, if it's scaring the criminals, I think that actually is a good thing. But they're just worried about inclusiveness. And so this one citizen of Ann Arbor, who looks like a Saturday Night Live skit character playing a typical effeminate member of a faculty at a liberal arts college. This guy goes to the council whining and complaining about these very offensive signs, and they, apparently a bunch of lefties in Ann Arbor, they agreed with him, and so here we are, play clip three.
15: I appreciate the value of safety in the neighborhood. I think that's very important. My daughter is in middle school, and I want to see this be a really safe neighborhood for her. But for me, these sort of signs are not about safety, and they're more about exclusion.
16: So, O'Mara took his concerns to City Councilmember Jen Iyer.
17: The whole pole doesn't have to come down. It's
15: no,
17: just the sign.
15: It's just the sign. Just this part.
16: And on Monday, City Council passed a resolution to remove all 600 of the signs across Ann Arbor.
15: The thing about the Neighborhood Watch signs is that, number one, they don't reduce crime. Studies show that they can actually encourage a culture of fear and suspicion.
11: Cannot make this stuff up. But so there you have it in Ann Arbor. It's going to be a free-for-all now. And just wait, about a year from now, there's probably going to be some report about a strange uptick in carjackings and crime near the University of Michigan campus, which, by the way, if it were not for the university, I'm not sure we'd even know where Ann Arbor is. But anyway, that's more of the lefty insanity that is happening across the fruited plain, and it's I'm never surprised by it. Let's put it that way. There is a runner-up for public embarrassment number one, as there almost always is, and for that we go over to the former MSNBC, which is now called

0: connection to our founding, that our rights as American citizens are endowed by our Creator. This disturbed her and caused her to want to dive under the desk like she was in a bomb shelter situation. She was very alarmed, if not triggered, by Speaker Johnson. Let's share this. Play clip four.
1: What about this passage from Mike Johnson declaring that our rights do not derive from government? They come from you, our Creator and Heavenly Father. Is this him putting God over the Declaration of Independence? McKay?
2: I actually think that idea is not wholly uncommon. I mean, the idea that we have certain inalienable rights that come from God can be read in a fairly benign way, which is basically that we have innate human rights that our Constitution and our government, our democratic government, are meant to codify, right? That idea is not totally abnormal. I think that the thing that might alarm some people is some of the rhetoric that we heard at this rally, that we are in a spiritual battle, right? That the forces of good and evil are at work here, and that that partisan politics is injected directly into the spiritual biblical rhetoric. We have heard that for the last couple of years. It's been ratcheted up more and more, especially since Donald Trump lost in 2020. And it can lead to some pretty dangerous places.
0: Yeah, like, I don't know what, a country that has Christian tenets, that believes in the power of Almighty God, and that is the basis for our founding, that leads to some dangerous stuff. I'll tell you what leads to dangerous stuff is anti-Semitism on our college campuses. That's pretty dangerous, and nobody blinks an eye about that, apparently, especially the university presidents. And so I'll tell you what's dangerous is the fact that increasingly Americans have turned their back on any kind of religious traditions. In fact, they've begun to condemn them in some cases. That's dangerous. I mean, look what it's done for, some of these great juggernaut countries like China and Russia, where God and worship are virtually banned. Look how great life is for those people. So I don't know. Katie Turr, the fact that people like that have jobs. Walter Cronkite and the great broadcasters of my youth must be not only rolling in their graves, but writhing in their graves that people like this have jobs on broadcast television today. But there you have it. Of course, their ratings are so low that, you wonder how they attract any advertisers, but that's one of the great miracles of all time. Hey, before we get to our guests today, David and Jim, I just want to remind you about the forthcoming Moore County Republican Men's Club annual golf tournament. This year's is the 30th Reburn Memorial Golf Tournament, Monday, June the 8th at Pine Wild Country Club. If you go to Moore County Republican Men's Club, mcrmc.club, a little awkward, mcrmc.club. You can learn about how to register, how to participate in some of the auction items, and also how you can sponsor one or more first responders. The club tournament always sponsors 32 first responders. For you Democrats, that's eight foursomes. And this year they're playing over at Pine Wild Country Club. They're down off of Linden Road or Highway 211. And I encourage you to check it out, and let's help raise some money for the local Republican Party. Which, by the way, I am not always an apologist for. I want to raise money to defeat Democrats. Obviously, that's a no-brainer. And, that's the way we do it. You got to have the cash. But my two guests who are joining me now, David Norris and Jim Peterson. Good morning, David and Jim.
3: Good morning. Good morning. Good morning.

0: Unfortunately, we discover sometimes at the grassroots level in politics that even the team that we're on doesn't always, compete with the cohesiveness and the unity that we would like to see. Oftentimes, we say, for example, that we seek transparency and we seek reform in public education. But then, in recent times, our Republican Party has trampled all over those things. Case in point being current school board member David Hensley, who is also the co-host of this show, but is off changing the world somewhere, and hopefully he'll be back soon. But, you know, David has been considered to be a problem child by the Moore County Republican Party, despite his vehement and vocal efforts to reform public education and to take on the status quo at the school board level, which he's now done into his second term, almost 8 years running now. And a very recent example of his impact is that he's been banging the drum for several years now about the gaps in campus safety at our public schools. The fact that we don't have enough security guards. And at one point, he pointed out that they hadn't been trained very well either, the ones that were on duty. And only recently, after years of discussion, have we now, the school board, reached an agreement with the Moore County Sheriff's Department to bring in, supplement the current security force with other members of the Sheriff's Department and have all of that come under the control of the Sheriff's Department, which is the case in everywhere in the state of North Carolina, but two districts, Charlotte-Mecklenburg and Moore County. Well, now it's just going to be Charlotte-Mecklenburg. Well, good riddance to them. But, gentlemen, let's start with you, Jim. You are a candidate for the Moore County Board of Education. You sailed through the primary in March. Congratulations.
1: Thank you.
0: And now we have two at-large seats in play. There are four candidates. One of them is a Democrat, so we're not going to talk about him. I assume he's a long shot anyway. That leaves three Republicans, known Republicans, at least registered as such.
1: Yes.
0: Is that accurate?
1: Yes.
0: Okay.
1: Registered. Mm-hmm.
0: So we have Jim Peterson. We have Don Zawlaki, Coach Z. And we have a woman named Olivia Oxendine. All of those folks are going to be on the ballot in the fall. But due to a strange nuance, the Board of Education races are designated as nonpartisan, which, of course, is ridiculous because they've never been more partisan, as evidenced in recent years. For example, during the pandemic, all the lefties wanted to keep the kids out of school, lock down, keep the teachers out of school, you know, at all costs. And we saw the results of that were not desirable. But we've got two at-large seats, and it's a nonpartisan race, so-called. And because it's nonpartisan, this is where I was going with this. It is the one area in which the Moore County Republican Party can choose to endorse one or more Republicans over others. You know, we wouldn't do that in other cases, but in most races, by the time you get to the general, there's only one Republican. So there's no question about who the chosen candidate is. But in the case of the school board race, we have this anomaly of three running for two at-large seats. And to date, the Moore County Republican Party has not endorsed any candidates. Recently, there was a meeting of the Moore County Republican Party's executive committee during which a motion was made to go ahead and formally endorse two of the three candidates. Most of the reform-minded, true conservative MAGA Republicans in the Moore County Republican Party support Jim Peterson. I think I can say that safely and accurately. The other two candidates, I don't know that we feel strongly about them, but we do know one thing, that one of the other two candidates has deliberately waged the smear campaign against Jim Peterson that began before the primary election on March 3rd and has continued beyond that pretty much up to the moment. Jim, why don't you tell us a little bit about, for the folks at home who are not constantly following all this noise on social media, tell us basically, concisely, what you have been subjected to by your opponent.
1: Mainly, started off with just absurd accusations. Somehow I'm a gang member. I run a militia in Moore County. Me and Ronnie Fields are the local KKK leaders.
0: That would be our sheriff.
1: Yes.
0: Okay.
1: Totally absurd things.
0: Yes. Beyond absurd, almost.
1: Yeah, beyond.
0: What kind of gang are they talking about?
1: One of them is, well, they're not a gang. It's just conservative men's club, the Proud Boys.
0: Mm-hmm.
1: I'm kind of have nothing wrong with the Proud Boys, but I'm just not a member.
0: Right.
2: Well, you know, that stemmed from an incident where you showed up to protect children.
1: Yes.
2: Several years ago. And the Proud Boys were present there also.
1: Yes.
2: During that event.
1: Yep.
2: And ever since then, you were flagged as a quote-unquote Proud Boy,
1: yep.
2: A.K.A. Evil anarchist and criminal and whatever else label you want to put on that,
1: yep.
2: You know, which is not even close to the truth.
1: No.
2: You were there to protect children.
1: Yeah.
2: To keep children from going into to the adult-themed
1: yep.
2: Drag show.
1: Yeah, a grown man wanted to shake his junk for little boys.
0: Yeah, nice.
1: I don't see any sense in it.
0: No, not at all. So now, so your opponent, Ms. Oxendine, has also enlisted some of her "quote unquote" supporters to participate in the smear against you, which you know again is absurd. I wouldn't even support doing that against the local Democrat. I would say run a clean campaign and leave the smear stuff to the Democrats.
1: Yes.
0: They're the ones who usually do that.
1: Yes.
0: But how has that manifested itself in terms of your reputation being put on the line?
1: This strange, shadowy character in Florida. At first, she was introduced as a campaign manager. Now she says, I'm not a campaign manager. I'm a social media manager. But this person, I don't know how she got everyone's phone numbers, but it's been for months now, text messages and phone calls saying the same weird accusations. I'm a gang member. All these horrible things. I'm a career criminal. And just never been involved in anything like that.
0: And you of course, if they were making those claims, they would produce the records.
1: Yeah,
0: a record.
1: Yeah, now
0: there is no record.
1: No.
0: Yeah.
1: And the latest thing is Olivia is. I'm hearing through third parties that they're receiving death threats. If there was a death threat, shouldn't there be a police report?
0: I would think
1: something?
0: So.
1: Yeah.
0: If it's a credible death threat, you should definitely report it to the police, yeah. Right?
1: I'm actually one that got the death threats, and there's criminal charges pending against a Democrat right now.
0: And you're an active supporter of the VFW, the
1: yes.
0: Veteran of Foreign Wars.
1: Actually, I'm a member of pretty much every veterans organization in the county. And one thing, local VFW, they got phone calls all day long. They were disguising their voices and giving fake names, let's say, you know, Marilyn Monroe. But the caller ID has their name and number on there. It was Olivia Oxendine and this shadowy Amy McMahon character mm-hmm. actually calling the VFW and saying things like, if we find out Jim Peterson is a member there, we're going to have you raided and shut down.
0: Really?
1: Yes.
0: Well, you are a member.
1: Yes.
0: And you're a veteran.
1: I'm an elected officer at the VFW.
0: And you are a veteran.
1: Yes.
0: For your service.
1: Thank you. And there's another, I won't say the name, another veterans organization I'm a part of got a strange letter mailed to them or emailed to them about me being a white supremacist, racist, all the same strange accusations.
0: Mm-hmm.
1: Yeah.
0: And Mr. Norris, David Norris, you ran for school board in the primary.
1: Yes.
0: Thank you for doing that. I think you ran a very good campaign. But you also were targeted for character assassination during the primary by the same entity.
2: Yeah. While at the polls, there was a photo taken of me by Ms. Oxendine. And I can say that honestly and clearly because there was an eyewitness. If there wasn't an eyewitness, I wouldn't say her name and make this accusation. But she did take the photo in me in a sort of a odd position. You know, I'm an amputee, and I've been taking some drugs for neuropathy, and which causes drowsiness. And I was had my eyes closed. I was just trying to relax a little bit at the polls, and she shot, you know, a picture of me with my eyes closed, and it got circulated and turned into a meme, Sleepy Norris or Sleepy Dave or something like that.
1: Napping Norris.
2: Napping Norris.
0: Well, the media does that to Donald Trump a lot, too. You know, he has a habit when he's sitting in a meeting, he'll kind of lower his head a little bit, and they always say, oh, he's falling asleep. He's falling asleep. Of course, Joe Biden was never falling asleep because he was never visible on camera. We wouldn't know.
2: Well, here's the clincher. Oxendine's cohort, Amy McMahon, actually under a pseudonym that she was using on Facebook, went on to one of my posts that I had posted on my campaign Facebook account and said, you should check out that picture that's been circulating. You know, you should, you know, I feel sorry for you. And it was just really demeaning, you know, obviously trying to discourage me, you know, during the race. That's the kind of things that both Jim and I have been putting up with.
0: Mm-hmm. And, you know, again, I said it earlier when I was plugging the Moore County Republican Men's Club Golf Tournament. I'm a Republican. I support Republican principles. I will always vote for the Republican over the Democrat, even if I have to hold my nose. I mean, I voted for Mitt Romney, for crying out loud, for president. But or if it's really an untenable situation, I just won't vote at all in that race. But so we're all Republicans here. We all support the party. We don't go around smearing our own folks. We may have our disagreements, but we don't escalate them to the point where that we're targeting them for character assassination. So that being said, and one of the things that we're here to talk about today is I find it very disturbing that given what we've just discussed and the behavior of this candidate who is a Republican, that the Moore County Republican Party would say, we're not putting up with that. You may have some credentials. You may have been an educator. We're talking about Ms. Oxendine. All of those things, your resume looks pretty good. But what you're doing to a fellow Republican is unacceptable, and therefore we're going to move forward. And one way we're going to do that and declare our disapproval of what you're doing is we're going to endorse two of the three Republicans right now here today, which was a motion made a week ago to do that. The leadership of the Moore County Republican Party was having none of it. And in fact, there was a comment made to the effect that there's other information still in the works that has not come to the fore. And we assume that refers to Jim Peterson, that they think they're sitting on some bombshell that will essentially disqualify you as a candidate. Is that your understanding?
1: I think, how was it? There's some things being worked on right now that no one else knows about.
0: Yeah.
1: We'll know by July. We'll let this thing work its way out.
0: So
1: very cryptic.
0: All that does is, all that does is create this aura that you're somehow a flawed candidate, and that is restraining the party from endorsing. But if they really feel that way, you know why they haven't endorsed? They haven't called for a vote to endorse the two because they lose the vote right now, and they don't want it. So they don't want to take that chance. So here we are. Of course, it's several months now from Election Day. There's still some runway there, but at some point, I think it is incumbent upon Republicans in this community, both those who are active in the party, who are precinct chairs, vice chairs, who are volunteers, who know where the headquarters are located, unlike 90% of the population in town. These people need to come to the floor. They don't have to become your best friend. They don't even have to donate to your campaign. But what they ought to say is, we want education reform. We want a voice for us in those board meetings. to be a wingman for David Hensley and to be there after David Hensley next term expires. And that's what we're here. That's what we're about.
1: Yeah.
0: You know, we're about turning the tide on the deplorable outcomes that public education is producing. Earlier this month, we saw the release of the National Education Scorecard. And we found out not only what we already knew, that math and reading scores declined dramatically during the China Wuhan virus pandemic, but in fact that a learning recession had begun as far back as 2013. That's when the math and reading scores began to stall and student achievement began to decline. So any educators who have been involved, who have been around over the past, decade or more, they're complicit in these outcomes. And in Moore County, our fourth and eighth grade scoring in math and reading is abysmal. It hovers around 30-ish percent, maybe upper 30s in some cases, but nowhere close to proficiency, as we would understand the definition of the word proficiency. But the whole point here is that this isn't about anything more complicated than continuing the momentum of education reform. Now, we've made some progress. We've made some progress because of David Hensley. I've mentioned him. We've made some progress because people like Jim Peterson were not having school libraries that were populated with books that were not appropriate for certain ages, especially in elementary schools, that were graphic of a sexual nature, that promoted transgenderism among children in grade school who don't even know what it means to transition gender in terms of gender. And Jim, to his credit, stood up at a couple of those school board meetings and read from the books.
1: Yeah. And they didn't want to hear it in a school board meeting.
0: And they were so offended by, as adults, they were so offended by the books that they told them to stop reading the books in front of the microphone.
1: Yep.
0: I mean, you can't make it up. So little by little, we have purged our libraries of most of these books. And that was a fight that was led by you and by David and Pauline Bruno on the board and really precious few others, I have to say.
1: Yeah.
0: Of course, it antagonized all the lefties in the community. The Pilot newspaper thought it was a terrible thing to be banning books.
1: It's not book banning.
0: Denying our children the right to learn about groping and fondling and other things instead of, how to do math and division and subtraction. Just, I guess I'm old-fashioned. But the point is that the education reform mandate is not going away. We have a lot more work to do. And the two gentlemen sitting here with me made a very patriotic decision to run for office. It's not something you do lightly. It takes a lot of time. It subjects you to a lot of crazy, loony people who we don't even know exist until election season comes. Costs you money, a lot of your own money. These guys aren't Elon Musk, I don't think that's an insult. You're both upstanding gentlemen, but you're not approaching trillionaire status.
1: Yeah.
0: So it costs money. Jim is still in the race. Tell us a little bit, if you're elected, when you're elected to the school board, Jim.
1: Yeah.
0: Tell us what you will bang the drums over to bring about reform and forward momentum.
1: Well, we have the sheriff took over the school resource officers now, but school safety is still going to be an issue. There's a vaping problem, and I wonder what it's almost an epidemic, and whatever's in these solvents, I don't think kids should be vaping with these things. So safety's still going to be an issue. Drugs, zero tolerance for it's teacher safety also. Parents need to be held accountable if their children are violent in school. But so school safety, we will eradicate. We totally do away with any wasteful spending. And it's crazy. They hired a new, or they're going to hire a new school attorney, but they charge more per hour now. So I don't.
0: Well, apparently that was not to get off the subject, but that was a knee-jerk reaction to try to cover up for the fact that there had been no oversight in terms of legal bills from the previous attorney.
1: Yeah.
0: So instead of saying, "Well, we're going to change the way we use our lawyer," they just threw him under the bus and picked a new law firm. That's going to change anything.
1: Yeah. Instead of changing policy and procedure, blame the attorney and get rid of him.
2: Well,
1: hire a new one.
2: This goes to the entire culture that exists within Moore County Schools, especially as directed by the Board of Education.
1: Yeah.
2: There's no accountability.
1: None.
2: They want to just shove aside the issues that come up, just like this, the attorney fees.
1: Yep.
2: You know, recently had a board member published a Facebook post about it, and he went on some diatribe about, you know, it was board members from the past, you know, 12 years ago, that was the root cause.
1: Yeah.
2: I'm sorry. Last time I looked, the expenses are
1: now,
2: not 12 years ago.
1: Yep.
2: You know, he said, "I examined the last 4 years," but again, he wants to talk about the past.
1: Yep.
2: 12
1: this
2: years ago.
1: Year's,
2: yeah.
1: What, 600,000 plus?
2: So instead of coming clean and saying, "This is what we spent the money for," okay, telling the public, which the public has the right to know.
1: Yeah.
2: We spent so many dollars on defending this and defending that, you know, they don't want to obscure the whole thing, you know, and then, like you said, we'll fire the current attorney and we're going to hire another one at a higher cost per hour, a higher rate, just to hide the fact that we're incompetent.
1: Yep.
2: You know?
1: Yeah, how much of that money could have went to the made it to the classrooms, teacher salaries?
0: Exactly.
1: Yeah.
0: That's what is it? $600,000.
1: Yeah.
0: That's I don't know, 3, 4, 5 teachers, depending on their experience levels and everything.
1: Yep.
0: So we talked about campus security. We talked about runaway legal fees.
1: Yep.
0: There is an interim superintendent. Who seems to be a little bit more reform-minded than the ones we've had in the past decade. So maybe that's a positive sign in terms of leadership.
1: You have the suit. Instead of spending $50,000 for a search firm or whatever they paid them, you have somebody right there.
0: So why do you think there's a hesitancy within the current board leadership to hire the homegrown superintendent who's right here, who's by all accounts as associate superintendent has done her job very well. Why is there this hesitancy to give her the job?
1: Because she's competent and she's not, even though she's a career educator, she's not part of the machine, as Moms for Liberty calls it.
0: Mm-hmm.
1: She's a reformer.
0: I see. Yeah. What a shock.
1: Yep.
0: And the other thing, Jim, going forward, we've got some very serious discussions that need to occur very soon about building new schools in Moore County.
1: Yeah.
0: You know, you look around and you see these giant apartment complexes going up everywhere and subdivisions, housing subdivisions. Well, I guess there's going to be a lot of young people moving in those places who need to go to school. And yet, right now, we have a plot of land in Carthage for a future elementary school. But is there any other discussion underway now about building a new high school?
1: I know there's a discussion about a new high school. A lot of it is in closed session, so I don't really know all the details. But I've heard some talk about building a new high school out in the West End area.
0: But the point is, this is going to involve the expenditure of, you know, $30-35+ million. Now, we don't have to spend as much as they spent the last go-round on new schools. The $38 million Pinehurst Elementary School? I don't know what's in there that's $38 million, but there's no need to go after the gold-plated school. It's not the building, it's the people.
1: Yeah.
0: But that's an important crossroads that we're approaching in terms of the future of Moore County Schools are the physical structures. They are crumbling in some cases.
1: Yeah,
0: the current schools.
1: Yeah, a lot of them. They don't need new schools. Just refurbish some of them. At least middle school. They talk about they need a new school to replace that one. It's a brick building. Let's refurbish it.
0: Right. We've seen what you can do with when that Aberdeen school was purchased by a local developer. You know, he put in a few thousand bucks and turned that gymnasium into a community center, which is sometimes used by the Republican Party.
1: One thing very few people talk about school overcrowding, but if you look at the numbers over the past 10 years, there's only been a 200 student increase in our Moore County public schools. Maybe the overcrowding is in certain ages. I think that needs to be looked at.
0: Well, could that be the mass exodus to homeschooling?
1: Homeschooling, charter schools.
0: Yeah.
1: Yeah. Yes.
0: I mean, I think that says a lot. So they're basically putting themselves out of business, it sounds to me.
1: Yeah.
0: I've had here in your seat Robert Bortons, whose family operates a very successful homeschooling curriculum publishing company. And who has seen a huge spike in their business. Not only have they expanded within the United States, they've expanded internationally as well, as homeschooling takes root across the globe.
1: Yep.
0: And maybe I'm wrong. Maybe we don't need to build a lot of new schools.
1: Yeah.
0: Maybe we just need to refurbish and rehab what we have.
1: Yeah, might just need to think out of the box and look a little more strategically at things.
0: How dare you?
1: Yeah.
0: that would be nice. Of course, you know, that's why they're disparaging of our friend David Hensley.
1: Yep.
0: He doesn't ever think about thinking out of the box because he threw the box away a long time ago.
1: Yeah.
0: And he's just laser focused on fiscal responsibility.
1: Yep.
0: You know, stewardship should be the number one objective of a Board of Education. Fiscal stewardship.
1: Yep.
0: You know, you can get into the weeds about curriculum, and if there are issues with curriculum, mm-hmm. then address them. But unfortunately, the State Board of Education has a lot of control over that.
1: Yeah.
0: And until we elect someday a Republican governor in North Carolina, we're going to be saddled with a State Board of Education that is heavily lopsided with Democrats. In fact, your opponent, Ms. Oxendine, has spent many, many years on the State Board of Education. Yeah. Yet I haven't really heard her say that we need reform at the state level, yeah. let alone the county level. And right now, you know, again, it's all about graduation rates. Well, we graduate 98% of our kids. Yeah, but they can't even get a job at, you know, in a drive-through window because they can't make change.
1: 90% some odd graduation rate, but half of them can't read or write at grade level.
0: Yeah.
2: There's another fact. You know, Moore County boasts about being seventh in the state as far as ratings, but they don't tell you the fact that North Carolina ranks among the lowest in the nation. So, I mean, that's not saying much when you're saying you're number one among a group of low performing nationwide.
0: Right. You know? Exactly. Yeah. Well, and then the Democrats will always say, well, if we just paid the teachers more, then all of our problems would be solved and North Carolina would become the gold standard for public education. Yeah. Well, I hate to tell you, but our teachers have been receiving pay raises year after year after year, going all the way back to, when the Republicans took control of the General Assembly, 2010. And ever since then, the raises have been coming like on autopilot.
1: Yeah.
0: So they always compare teacher pay in North Carolina as if every state is equal. Well, you know, I don't know how to tell these people, but if I'm a teacher in California, you know, my base pay is going to be quite a bit higher than a teacher in North Carolina because of the cost of living and because of the revenue. The tax base is so much bigger in California.
1: Yeah.
0: I mean, this is just basic stuff that I thought everybody knew. But I guess I would be wrong.
1: No, I do think they need to look at locality pay. It's been talked about for a long time, but I've never seen any action taken on it. Other counties around us all get locality pay.
0: What does that mean, locality pay?
1: I think payment with the cost, equal to the cost of living, to balance it out. But if not just pay, throw more money at them, we want to recruit the best. There's more to it than just throwing money out.
2: You know, in my campaign, I frequently said that teachers are valuable to us as a society, and we should pay them accordingly. But on the other hand, we need accountability.
1: Yeah.
2: You know, we don't just hand over money just to hand over money. We want to see results.
1: Yep.
2: We want to see grades improve. We want to see children excel. You know, we want to see children turn into productive adults and members of society.
1: Yeah.
2: You know, so I think there's not a trade-off, but you know, there's a relationship there that we need to look at.
1: Yeah, our tax money going to education is an investment for our future, but we need to see a return on our investment. When half of them can't read or write at grade level, we're getting no return.
0: Yeah. And I don't know, are parents okay with that? I mean,
1: apparently not. If
0: I mean, I guess
1: schools and homeschooling is increasing.
0: I guess there's a presumption that, well, of course, not every family can homeschool their kids. I get that. There's certainly a lot to be said for two parents earning income, because that provides family stability in other areas and helps, you know, potentially set kids up to be able to thrive, you know, later in life as well by getting opportunities. So there's a lot to be said for that. Not every family can afford to go to a private school. I get that too. And by the way, not all these private schools are bastions of, you know, fundamental, you know, American principles and Christian principles. There's a lot of woke going on at these little private schools too. So, I mean, at some point you sort of run out of options. So you're like, well, I guess we'll just send them to public school and hold our breath. But
1: in Moore County, a lot of parents won't speak out because we have that leftist faction of extremists. Say if parents speak out about certain things, see if your child passes next year. That's kind of almost extreme thing to say.
0: Yeah, it is ridiculous.
1: Yeah,
0: kicking the can, as they say.
1: Yep.
0: Jim, we are now coming toward the end of May. And that will leave. Then we'll go into the summer.
1: Yeah.
0: And let's face it, nobody pays any attention to anything during the summer. Most Americans don't pay any attention all 12 months of the year. And then we'll roll through Labor Day, and then it'll be time to put the pedal to the floor, going toward the November elections. So, what do people need to know about how they can support you? Where can they go online? What can they do to help you both immediately and going forward toward November?
1: I have a Jim Peterson for School Board Facebook page, and right at the top I do have a pinned link there if anybody would like to make a campaign donation, because signs, radio advertisements, everything does cost money.
0: And, it does.
1: I appreciate every dollar.
0: How do we feel about campaign signs? I'm beginning to think that they deliver diminishing returns.
1: Yeah,
0: especially in the traffic circle.
1: It's so humorous. It's almost like a Moore County tradition now to load up that circle with signs, and it's absurd.
0: You know, I'm not a big fan of government over regulation or anything, but honestly, and I guess that they'll argue that it's a state road.
1: Yeah,
0: but if the state, if the General Assembly or the Village of Pinehurst or whoever it is, the county commissioners, put forward a motion that campaign signs are banned from, I don't know, let's call them complex automotive intersections, like traffic circles and large intersections, I'd be fine with that. I mean, I'm not a big fan of regulating everything and government control of everything, but it's absurd. Yeah. The traffic circle is a joke when all those signs are out
1: and
0: there.
1: I would rather have informed voters that do their own research, not just vote by who has the most campaign signs.
2: Yeah, I was getting ready to say that. I would be for debates between candidates in favor of no signs.
1: Yes.
2: You know, We need to have voters that are informed, that understand the issues, and understand what the candidates are all about.
1: Yeah.
2: You know.
0: And we could do that more easily than ever, right? You could do Zoom events.
1: Yeah, Zoom events.
0: All the time. I wouldn't suggest doing it around, you know, the 4th of July weekend or something, but you might be a little lonely on your call.
1: Oh,
0: but,
1: yeah.
0: when we get into the heat of the election season this fall.
1: Yeah, I imagine after Labor Day, it's going to really pick up.
0: Yeah. Because, you know, nothing drives me crazier than people walking up to the polling place and begging, you know, saying, oh, yeah, I got to have that sample ballot so I know who to vote for.
1: Yeah.
0: I mean, please, I thank you for voting, but could you take, I don't know, 30 minutes to learn a few things?
1: Reason.
0: Everybody's got a website these days. Everybody has social media accounts. Anyway, gentlemen, I thank you for your time. Jim Peterson for School Board. David Norris, Education Reform Warrior. Thank you for joining us. It's been a great discussion, and we hope to talk to you guys very soon. Well, as always, we thank all of you for sharing Saturday mornings with us. For David Hensley, I'm Steve Woodward. We're back next Saturday exposing deception, corruption, and rhino imposters doing what we do best, taking aim.

0: WEEB. We've got you by the ears. 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
1: Breaking news at Town Hall. I'm Bob Ackman with Washington. Poland's foreign secretary says he appreciates President Trump's decision to deploy an additional 5,000 U.S. troops to his country.
2: I want to thank President Trump for his announcement that rotation, the presence of American troops in Poland will be maintained more or less at previous level.
1: The Polish Foreign Minister Radoslaw Sikorski that reverses earlier comments from the White House that troops would be drawn down in that part of the world. A Ukrainian drone attack has caused a fire to a Russian oil terminal. Russia's Astra News outlet reporting that Ukrainian drones struck in the Shashkaris oil terminal. That's a key site for Russian state-controlled pipelines. President Trump began testing his midterm message on Friday when he told a crowd in New York he's lived up to a key economic promise he made.
3: I cut your taxes and cut the taxes on workers, families, small business who are the soul of this state, and I made special promises that I would save you thousands of dollars a year.
1: And the president was in Suffern, New York, on the stump for Congressman Mike Lawler, who has pushed hard for boosting the deduction for state and local taxes.
3: Mike Lawler's fantastic. He's fantastic. He is a fantastic. I call him Mr. Salt.
1: And the president touting what he calls a major jobs milestone.
4: President Trump says 100% of net new jobs since 2025 have been created in the private sector as his administration seeks to root out unnecessary bureaucrats within the federal government. Speaking at the swearing-in of Kevin Warsh as the new Federal Reserve Chair, Mr. Trump said the administration cut excess government positions, adding that many former federal workers are now earning significantly more in private industry. John Scott reporting.
1: More on these stories at townhall.com.
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6: Would you like to play golf at the beautiful Magnolia Course at Pine Wild Country Club? You can on Monday, June 8th. 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You can enter as a single, a twosome, a threesome, or a foursome. The format is a scramble, so everybody has a chance to win. Of course, there will be awards for close to the pin and a hole-in-one. Backed by popular demand is the putting contest, with a great prize for the winner. To register, just Google Moore County Republican Men's Club. That's Moore County Republican Men's Club. 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
7: Showers and thunderstorms possible throughout the weekend, but it will not be a total washout. For our Saturday, look for a chance of the wet stuff with a high of 82. Then for our tonight, more showers and thunderstorms possible, 70% chance, a low of 69. For Sunday, chance of showers and thunderstorms, 100% chance of it, look for a high of 82. And then for Monday, as you head back to work, 90% chance of getting wet, look for a high near 85. I'm Steve Leader Adams in the Weather Center.
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1: This is Handle on the Law, marginal legal advice where I tell you you have absolutely no case. Now, one of the things about the Trump administration, and this is one of the bitches that I have about our president, is that for some reason, his cabinet appointments and his senior administration appointments, in many cases, have nothing to do with credentials or experience or any of that. It has to do with loyalty to the president. There it is. And it doesn't matter that you've had experience in the field or not. As long as you are loyal to the president, that's all it calls. That's all that matters. Well, one of those is RFK Jr. RFK Jr. is the Secretary of Health and Human Services, which oversees the CDC and all manner that medical in the United States. So what he did is post on X promising to end the U.S. Food and Drug Administration's, quote, aggressive suppression of alternate therapies of raw milk, ivermectin, psychedelics, and sunshine. And I'll tell you about that. That he said, we are going to stop the FDA from aggressively suppressing all of that, including sunshine. Well, what does he mean by that? Really, it means tanning beds. And what he wants to do is, first of all, explain how the FDA was limiting people's access to tanning beds. And a lot of dermatologists were completely dismayed, upset when the FDA proposed a rule that would have banned minors from using tanning beds, the indoor tanning lamps. So the rule, it was withdrawn, would have required, because he forced it to be withdrawn, would have required indoor tanning facilities to use a form acknowledging risk of cancer, early skin aging, and other health effects. Well, that's gone. The users don't have to sign that form anymore because this is part of Make America Healthy Again and has said regular sun exposure is a core principle of wellness. Okay, get it. But does that mean tanning beds? Not according to dermatologists, not according to medical experts. They're saying, no, tanning beds are not the answer. And RFK Jr. said, yes, they are. You can have sun exposure through regular use of tanning beds. And then, of course, you have media influencer encouraging followers to abandon sunscreen, even sunscreen, and build up what is called solar calluses or sun tolerance. So go ahead and use those tanning beds and don't even use sunscreen. And man, dermatologists are in an uproar with this, warning that the damage between sunburns and tans accumulate over a lifetime. And if early use of tanning devices and or too much sun plays a disproportionate role in the later risk of sun cancer. And furthermore, the Skin Cancer Foundation says there is no such thing as a solar callus. Wow. And the dermatologists have long cautioned indoor tanning lamps are dangerous, straight out. Now, is the FDA banning them? No. All they're saying is that minors can't use them. And there has to be an understanding of risk. For example, have cigarettes been banned? They have not. Now, minors can't smoke. And there has to be all kinds of warnings on cigarette packs. But the RFK, the Health and Human Services Department cabinet under RFK is ending all that. I mean, crazy making, just completely insane is what's happening here. Man, I just don't get it. Okay, let's start with some phone calls. Maureen, hello, Maureen, you're up. Welcome.
2: Hi, good morning, Mr. Handel.
1: Yes, ma'am.
2: My friend is executor of her mother's trust, And
1: okay, nope. Stop right there. If it's a trust, your friend is the trustee. Executor is of a will. We have to always separate the two because we get them conflated. I know it's easy to do. Is there a trust involved or is there a will involved?
2: Yes, both.
1: Okay,
2: both.
1: Then you have a pour over. You have a pour over trust. But for the most part, everything is in a trust, correct?
2: Yes, everything.
1: Okay,
2: in
1: got
2: a trust.
1: It. So you have a trustee. Move ahead.
2: Okay, so my friend is the trustee of her mother's trust, and my friend is also equal beneficiary of the trust along with her brother. The person who's in charge, who's my friend, when that terrible day comes, wants to disperse the brother's half over 20 years because the brother never works and he's received money from the mother over 40 years and he can't manage the money.
1: Mm-hmm.
2: But the brother wants a lump sum.
1: Right,
2: now,
1: of course.
2: Can the trust be left open for 20 years to disperse it yearly?
1: Yeah, first of all, yes, a trust can go on for decades and decades. So that's not a problem.
2: Can the money be moved to a different kind of account? Because you
1: okay,
2: have to
1: now,
2: file.
1: Hold on a minute. Now comes the operative terms. What does the trust say? Does the trustee have power to move the trust, the money in the trust to an account in which the brother is paid for over the years? For example, my trust for my kids, they're not going to get a lump sum. There is no chance are they going to get a lump sum. It goes into an account that the trustee controls, and the trustee will then issue them a yearly or a monthly check, and they'll never see the principal. After okay. they're dead, then and long after I'm dead, and then the money goes to the whales. And you know I hate whales. So go ahead.
2: Can my friend charge an administrative cost for
1: sure.
2: him? Is there a percentage?
1: Yeah.
2: I mean, that's a lot of work.
1: Yeah, absolutely. Absolutely.
2: What
1: now,
2: percentage?
1: If there's so nothing, unless the trust says that there will be no fee paid to the trustee. And again, let me tell you what my trust says. That there will be a reasonable amount of money paid to the trustee to oversee the trust. Because whatever money hourly is paid now, let's say it's $150 an hour, okay, or $75 an hour. Well, $75 an hour 20 years from now is very different than $75 an hour now. So just read the terms of the trust, but the trustee can't arbitrarily do that if either the trust is silent. And the money goes one third. If it's silent, no, the trustee can't do that. And the trustee can do what you want to do or what the two of you want to do only if allowed to by the trust instrument. Are your folks still alive? I'm assuming these are your parents, right?
2: Well, it's my friend's mother.
1: Okay, is she still alive? Is she still alive?
2: Mm-hmm. Yes.
1: Okay. Have her change the terms of the trust to be exactly what she wants. Have her go to a trust and estate lawyer and change it, because you can do anything with the trust you want. And so it all is controlled by that document, all of it. I'll tell you what is not controlled by a document is your privacy online. Everything, I mean everything about you is available out there. Your home address, where you work, where you bank, what you buy, where you buy it, court records, accident records, insurance claims, all of that. And don't forget your DMV information, your credit score, your social media, the list goes on and on. Now, can you do this? Well, there's a company out there that helps you do this. And by the way, it gets worse than that. 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

0: All right, welcome back. Handle on the Law, marginal legal advice, where I tell you you have no case.
1: Lucy. Hi, Lucy.
2: Hi, how are you?
1: What can I do for you, Lucy?
2: Hi there.
1: Yes, go ahead.
2: My mom has a rental, and she had it for the husband and the wife, and she's had it for a long time. And the kids are now grown up, and the parents are separated. She wants to know, can she kick the kids out of the house?
1: Yeah, she can kick whoever she wants out of the house.
2: Okay. Yeah. Okay, thank you. That's what
1: I
2: needed to know.
1: All right, that was easy. I wish they were all that easy.
0: Hello, Steve. It's your turn.
3: Hey. Hello.
0: Yes, sir. Go ahead.
3: I'm currently scheduled to appear in court for 3:30.
0: Yeah, you know what? Phone line is not really clear. It's a little bit garbled, or you're a little bit garbled. Let's try again. A little louder, a little better diction, maybe a little slower. All right, let's try it again. All right, Steve, what's up?
3: Can you hear me now?
0: Well, yeah, sort of. We'll take it. It's right there on the edge.
3: Okay, three counts of petty theft. Do I need to hire a lawyer?
0: Three counts. This is your third go round. Depends. It's the first case of three counts, correct?
3: Yes. Yes.
0: All right.
3: Yes.
0: Well, first of all, you talk to the DA because I think they're not going to charge all three cases. Same store, different stores, same time,
3: same
0: different
3: store.
0: Times.
3: Same store.
0: Same store. Okay, so you took three different items, correct?
3: Yes.
0: Yeah, they're not going to. No, they're not going to hit you with. No, they're not going to hit you. It's one count. They'll consolidate it because they always do that.

0: And as far as you going to jail, Steve, have you ever had a roommate named Bubba before?
1: I have not.
0: Okay, well, enjoy yourself and just sit back and do a lot of yes, sirs, whatever you want, sirs. No, you're not going to jail. You're going to be fine, especially if it's a first time offense. They don't. The system does not like sending people to jail, to prison, because it's just a lot of money to keep these people just in jail. It's like $40,000-$50,000 a year. I mean, it costs plenty to do that. All right, Michelle, I've only heard this one before a few times. What can I do for you?
2: Hi, we had somebody out to help prep the family home for sale. Well, actually, we had him out to repair damage to the home after the plumbers did their repairs. And I made sure that he texted me the quote because he was trying to do everything over the phone. I said, no, I need it in writing, and he texted me. And then the job grew bigger. We had a similar leak, so I figured the repairs would be the same. It was actually less work to do the repairs and hang a couple fire.
0: Okay. All right. The repairs. The repairs are less work. And what happened?
2: So when we received the final invoice, it was over double what we expected.
0: Okay.
2: I ran
0: so
2: it by family
0: there, was there,
2: and another
0: okay.
2: Worker.
0: Hang on. I got it. So he does work, and then he comes back, whatever work it was, and it's double what he quoted. Do I have
2: correct.
0: That right? Okay, so now,
2: correct.
0: Was there a change order at all? Was there an additional email? Was there any additional conversation? Not that verbals mean anything in this case, but was any conversation of it's more work, it's more money?
2: We did it by text, the scope yeah. of the
0: oh,
2: work.
0: Oh, and okay, so and you agreed by text that there would be extra work?
2: Yes, he discovered another leak in the home.
0: Okay,
2: and
0: so what did you
2: work.
0: Think? Okay, so when he said there'll be extra work, you didn't think there was something amiss, that he would do it for the same amount of money?
2: Oh, no, we knew that the bill would grow by the amount based on quotes for the previous work. So if we had a leak.
0: Is that what it said? Hold on. Is that yeah. what it said? The amount would grow based on what the previous work and the money paid. Did it say that specifically?
2: No, this was just casual conversation. Hey, there's a leak.
0: Okay. Was it put? Okay. Fan. What exactly was the language in that second email?
2: It was just by text, and it was just going back and forth what he was doing for us. Oh, I'm going to rent fans. I'm going to.
0: Okay, so he talked about extra work. He talked about extra work.
2: Yes.
0: Did he give you a price
2: yes.
0: at all for the extra work?
2: He didn't on those because it was sort of an emergency situation.
0: Okay, did he at ever? Did he at any time give you a price for the extra work?
2: For some of it, but not for all of it.
0: Okay, well, here's what you're probably responsible for. For some of it, and maybe probably not for all of it. So you've got a couple of choices. You can not pay him the money beyond the sum of it. And how much was that? How much was beyond the sum of it?
2: Okay, we expected the bill to be around $3,600. He
0: okay,
2: quoted
0: what
2: us
0: is,
2: about
0: you're not answering the question. You're not answering
2: go
0: the
2: on.
0: Question.
2: I'm sorry.
0: Okay.
2: Yes.
0: What was the amount of money that the bill shows that on top of what he said the additional cost would be or the amount of work would be? How much money are you out that you shouldn't be paying?
2: $2,800.
0: Okay, got it. $2,800.
2: We tried to pay him.
0: Okay,
2: yes.
0: And he wouldn't take the money?
2: And he's not cashing. No, I overnighted in payment. I have a tracking number. After 90 days,
0: all
2: I
0: right, well, then you try to pay him. Then let him sue you. You know, let him sue you. And you go, here it is. Now, I'm assuming he's suing you because you didn't give him enough money. I assume that's the argument, correct?
2: No, he just ghosted me. I mailed payment.
0: All right, then you don't have to worry about it. Then don't worry about it. Then don't worry about it. If you've tried to pay him, let him try to sue you, and you go, here you go. I tried to pay him. You know, let him sue you. And if he puts a lien on the house, which sometimes happen, a contractor's lien, you argue that one. You move to expunge the lien and let him pay the attorney's fees. Okay, we've gotten a couple of cases this morning about personal injury, car accidents, actually. 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
8: Well, we do have a chance of showers throughout our holiday weekend for our Saturday. Look for a chance of those showers, maybe some thunderstorms too, high of 82. Tonight, more of the same, chance of the wet stuff, a low of 69 for Sunday. Showers and thunderstorms possible most any time, but not a washout. Look for a high of 82. Sunday night, again, chance of getting wet is 80%, a low of 69. And Monday, more of the same, with a high of 85. I'm Steve Leader Adams in the Weather Center.

0: Welcome back. Handle on the Law, Marginal Legal Advice. Robert. Hello, Robert. Welcome to the show.
1: Hi. Can I get a refund on my prescription glasses a year later?
0: Well, yes and no. Okay. Let's talk about can you get a refund, period. Normally, a store has every right to say no. An optometrist have every right to say no. Hey, we produce. And your argument is going to be you breached the contract. Here I am. I've gotten an eye exam. You produce the glasses. They are not working. And therefore, I want you to either give me my money back or replace the glasses. So let me ask, here you go, a year later, and what happened a year later that all of a sudden you asked for a refund?
1: Okay, when I first got them, I needed prescription glasses because my eyes were getting bad on driving, and I drive a truck, so I was getting ready for my DOT physical. So they said, okay, and they told me one eye is weaker than another. They're going to put the right lens in, whatever. So when I went to do the physical, the one eye, when I read the eye chart, was 20/20, and the other one was like 20/40. But I passed, but I was just thinking, man, my eyes are really bad, you know, if it went a little blurry from that time I got my glasses. So this year I went to get glasses from a different place, and I told her what they did, and she said, well, I'll look at the glasses with prescription they put in after we do your eyes. And she came back and says they didn't put a stronger lens in one eye.
0: Oh, okay, so they breached. All right, fair enough. So they breached the contract. Got it. All right, well, so can you get a refund? Well, they breached the contract, and if it's a written contract, which it was, you will be able to, actually, you can file a lawsuit in small claims court. Now, they're going to say your eyes just went south on this, that it just your eyeball changed over the course of a year. But then, you know, who comes up with proof? And they're going to say, we're not responsible. By the way, we're the experts. And you come in with either a new prescription from the new eyeglass people, which says that based on the prescription that you had, the wrong lens was put in, and you go to small claims court, and you hope the judge has is wearing glasses and has had problems with optometrists. I mean, all you can do. So the quick answer is, can I get a refund? As always in the law, the answer is depends, because you know, the law gets pretty sloppy, but it's pretty clear cut that if there is a breach of contract, and the way you describe it, there's a breach. Here it is. Here's the prescription. They put the wrong lens in. All right. You have yourself a problem, or they have themselves a problem. So, yeah, give it a shot. And if it's a legitimate place, you know, as opposed to, you know, Schlockville Optometry, that's always a problem when you go to
1: It's inside a reputable warehouse.
0: Okay, then you're fine. Oh, it's one of those. Okay, it's inside a Costco or a Walmart or something. You do is, even though there's probably a concession, you can talk to the management of the store, because effectively that's a referral, and they take themselves pretty seriously. So, I'd give it a shot. Now, it's kind of sort of up in the air, and both sides have a case. And I mean, if you're dealing with a Costco, they're really, really good about refunds. And put a lot of pressure on the people, especially those the optometry department that is in the store. Scott, hello, Scott, welcome.
2: Yes, we bought a cabin in Big Bear. It's a 2-bedroom, and when we went to Airbnb, they said it was only a 1-bedroom. We bought the cabin. They advertised it. The real estate agent. We signed the papers for it. You know, went through the whole thing. And then when we went to Airbnb, they said it was only a 1-bedroom because the second bedroom did not have a closet. It had this, a big wardrobe type of thing. I forget what it's called. But I wanted to know, could we, I don't know, it seems that like we had to pay to, you know, to put a new closet in there.
0: Yeah.
2: So
0: you also could have not registered with Airbnb. You could have gone to Vrbo. There are a lot of other places, and there are all kinds of ways that are alternative to Airbnb. And they're saying that's our policy. That's it. You know, if you want. No, go ahead.
2: The people selling us the house as a two bedroom. Now, Verba, it's on everything.
0: Okay, wait a sec. How do they know, based on what Airbnb says, that they're going to either produce or not produce a closet? If the buyers knew you, the buyers knew that you had a wardrobe. To me, a wardrobe is equivalent to a closet. So Airbnb's policy is you have to have a closet, and a wardrobe doesn't cut it.
2: No, sir.
0: Okay.
2: It's not against Airbnb. It's against the real estate people because they sold it to us as a two-bedroom.
0: Yeah, but what they're saying is it is a two-bedroom if you put a wardrobe in it. And that they could very well decide that that's it. Because you're saying it's predicated on Airbnb, they should have sold it as a one-bedroom, correct?
2: No, sir. I'm saying that it should have been when we bought it, because Airbnb has nothing to do with it yet. We bought it as a two-bedroom. They advertised it as a two-bedroom. The real estate agent, we signed the paper.
0: Let me ask you, did you ever go inside the place to see it?
2: Yes, sir.
0: Okay, and did you see
2: I'm sorry, but on the paper, like, you know, the title that you get, it's a one-bedroom.
0: Oh, what paper... they sold it to you saying it's a one bedroom and you thought it was a two bedroom.
2: No, sir. They sold it to us as a two bedroom. But when we went to go get the paperwork, to file paperwork for it, the city said it's not a two bedroom. It's a one bedroom because.
0: Okay, then you yank it. Then what you do is yank it right there. You kill the contract right there. There's the paperwork. It sold as a one bedroom. Here's the property. It's a one bedroom property with X number of square feet or whatever it is. There's language there in a sales agreement that describes precisely what you're buying. I don't know what to tell you. You were told that it was a one bedroom, and now you agreed that it was a one bedroom on the paperwork.
2: Okay, I think there's a little confusion here. We were told it was a two bedroom.
0: No, I understand. You were told it was a two-bedroom, and it says two bedrooms on the sales document, correct?
2: Yes, sir.
0: Okay, and it turns out to be a one-bedroom. How do you define a one-bedroom? What does the paperwork say? It's a two-bedroom, and you've decided it is a one-bedroom because you put a wardrobe in there, correct?
2: No, sir. I didn't decide. The city, Big Bear, says it for it to be a two-bedroom, it has to have a closet that is built into the wall.
0: Okay, put a closet in there?
2: Yes, sir.
0: Okay, now what? What do you want?
2: I want to know if I should be compensated for paying to put a closet in there.
0: You can argue that.
2: Yeah,
0: you can argue that. Or they're going to say you could put a wardrobe in there. You can argue that. They can argue that, too.
2: All right.
0: You both have an argument. I don't know which way you're going to go on that. That one is not clear cut as far as I'm concerned. And by the way, you're arguing against the city? Is that literally what you're arguing against? Yeah, go ahead and file a claim against the city. And, you're going to talk to the city attorney and they have unlimited resources. And here you go. Also, I want to mention a word or two about your privacy online. You have none. 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

0: This is Handle on the Law. Welcome back. One of the things that I do, if you notice that, is my patience level is very, very low. I interrupt you. I say, what's going on? I want it clearer. I want it faster. And keep in mind, that is what you get. If you go to a small claims court, that's what you're going to get. Judges don't and won't take the time. Literally, they will interrupt and say, okay, I got it. All right, what's your point? Okay, how much money did you actually lose? I don't want to hear big explanations. And they handle it just like I do on that small claims court. Now, if you're talking about court, that is a different matter. But you're not talking unless you're on the stand and you are sworn in. And do you want to represent yourself? Some people do. And you get on the stand and tell your story. And the other side, I'm assuming you're the plaintiff, and you're suing. So welcome aboard the show where I cut you off, I scream at you, I yell at you, and I try to humiliate you as often as I possibly can. Karen. Hi, Karen. Welcome.
1: Hi. I'm a Karen.
0: Yes,
1: I'm running
0: you are.
1: A small business, and we've had a perfect storm of people hitting us, our truck, while it's parked off the road. Another accident happens. People fly into our truck twice, uninsured. And we're eating all these costs. We're eating deductibles and all these costs, and there's just no insurance on these cars. It's crazy. I want to go small claims, but do I sue all of them? Like, there's two different accidents.
0: How about this? Who specifically hit your car? Can you prove who it was?
1: In one of the accidents, the person considered at fault is not the same one that hit the car, and they were both uninsured.
0: Well, the uninsurance doesn't really matter because, they're going to get tagged anyway.
1: Why doesn't it? I'm a trucking company. It sure matters for me to be
0: on the road. Because the law says if you're going to sue someone, you have to sue the person that did this damage specifically. There it is.
1: Okay. So I go
0: and
1: after
0: you have to prove.
1: Now I know who I'm going after. Okay.
0: Yeah, now you have to prove. I'm going after this guy, and I know he hit my car. And I either have video, because I have video as security out in the parking lot.
1: Very, very detailed police report. Right. Okay.
0: If you have a report and you know who it is, that's who you sue.
1: Money? Am I wasting my time?
0: Yes.
1: What if he's a kid?
0: You can sue the parents, but of course you're wasting your time.
1: No, he's
0: people
1: not
0: that
1: really
0: have no
1: insurance.
0: People that have no insurance have no money.
1: Yeah, but he's driving a nice car. This is just crazy.
0: Well, okay,
1: anyway.
0: And then they probably have insurance. Then you go ahead and you sue them, or you turn it over. Are you uninsured or are they uninsured?
1: Of course, they're uninsured. I'm a trucking company.
0: Okay, so you're insured, so you turn it over to you.
1: All right, so you cost us three times.
0: All right. So you turn it over to your insurance company and let them do the suing. It'll be a subrogation, and at some point you're going to get nailed.
1: They don't care.
0: Yeah, well, at some point you're going to get nailed. You know, open up a 7-Eleven. I mean, welcome to the world. I mean, it's just not easy. You know, we have a thing about uninsured motorists. They make it difficult. You can't register a car if there's no insurance. I mean, there's a bunch of rules, but there should be a criminal violation for people that don't have insurance. They used to pick up cars when there was no insurance. They don't do no registration. They don't do that anymore. It's a better time to be uninsured and non-registered today than it was a few years ago. Kevin. Hello, Kevin. Welcome to Handle on the Law.
2: Hi, Bill. I have a potential elder abuse matter that I believe is coming to a head. My 80-year-old father, who is probably well into or maybe early dementia or well into it for about the last 3 years or so, has a considerable amount of sole and separate property that he had before he got remarried about 12 years ago. And one of the housing units that he had that he said he always wanted to keep in the family for myself and for my kids, his grandkids, recently came onto the market. I was alerted by somebody that works in real estate and asked about this because she recognized the name. I looked into it, and now all of a sudden the deed has both the new wife and his name on it.
0: Okay, now all of a sudden, when was the deed transferred?
2: I don't know. It's too new for me to find out. at this point, but I know that it couldn't have been within the next or within the most recent 3 years, because this is when there's been a lot of, talk in the family. And
0: okay, so let me ask, do you know if there is a will? That's for starters.
2: Yes, I do. I've never seen it.
0: Okay, so there are all kinds of issues here. We start with the fact your dad can leave his money, his property to whomever he wants to.
2: Yeah.
0: It's his money.
2: Agreed.
0: All right. The fact that he told you he wants to leave it in the family really isn't much of an issue. People change their minds constantly. I change my minds with my trust, with my daughters. Every other week, I'm changing the beneficiary. When one of my daughters acts up, I smile and go, that's it. You're out. Your sister's going to get all the money. And then it's reversed the next week. Okay, you're out.
2: Right.
0: So they're both tattling on each other. Dad, look what my other sister did. Okay, so I can change it as often as I want. Now, let's go into the fact he's newly remarried. Is there elder abuse? The fact that he is in whatever stage of dementia, now that complicates the matter, because if the transfer to the new wife took place while dementia was in place or well advanced, now you can unravel that. Now you can argue elder abuse or duress or coercion. Now, if this happened 3 or 4 years ago where the property was transferred in their name, there's nothing you can do, because you'd have to argue the dementia went back 3-4 years. And by the way, you can't just argue the dementia went back because you think the dementia went back. You're going to need hard proof.
2: And that's the basis to my question here is, how would I find out from his doctors or whoever might be the one?
0: I understand. You've got HIPAA rules. I think the beneficiaries, that's why I asked about a will, that you go in as children of your dad, obviously, and you go in and saying there's elder abuse being practiced right now. It's financial. You have to go to a trust and estate lawyer. This is not the first rodeo here. This happens all the time, especially when people have money, especially when they have second wives or third wives, and they're well along in years, and it's a family mess. So go to a trust and estate lawyer and sit down and tell the problem. This is a complicated case. This isn't real easy. It's a medical issue. It's elder abuse. It's whether there's a will that indicates that he wanted to leave you guys the property, not just what he said. What he said, it doesn't really mean much. It's what is written. It is, Your Honor. He left all the property to us, and all of a sudden, 2 years ago, he changes it while he was in dementia. Aha! Now we have some hearings.
2: And that's a concern.
0: Yeah, no, it is. Right. It's legitimate.
2: Okay, so
0: you need to be... by the way, how much is this property worth?
2: It just listed now, or just sold now for sale. I understand it's pending for $700,000.
0: Okay, you can stop the sale too. You want to stop the sale on this. That's why you need a trust and estate lawyer right now.
2: I see.
0: All right. Yeah, it's a mess. Older people getting remarried, and especially when you have someone in their 80s. And you have a young lady who's fairly wealthy in their 80s, and all of a sudden someone in her 20s comes around and wants to marry this 80-year-old because of love. You know that's totally legitimate.
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8: Breaking news at Town Hall. I'm Bob Agnew in Washington. President Trump caused some confusion among European leaders this week when he announced the U.S. will be sending 5,000 troops to Poland, not drawing them down like he's been suggesting over the past few weeks.
9: Well, it is confusing, indeed, and not always easy to navigate. I guess you feel the same as I do. But we need to continue to focus on what we do.
8: That is Swedish Foreign Minister Maria Malmer Sternegad. Meanwhile, the White House is pointing some fingers over a failed uprising in Iran while warning tensions in the region remain dangerously high.
10: President Trump says Iranian citizens couldn't rise up during Operation Epic Fury because Iraqi Kurds held back U.S.-supplied weapons. The president also blasting ongoing ceasefire talks with Iran as weak and unserious, dismissing proposals as garbage. Meanwhile, U.S. and Israeli forces are on high alert amid concerns Iran could restart military action.
8: That is correspondent Laura Winters. New change to a longstanding immigration policy.
11: The Trump administration is forcing foreigners in the United States to apply for a green card from abroad. The new policy requires foreigners in the United States to leave and apply for a green card from their home country. U.S. Citizenship and Immigration Services says the policy returns to the original intent of the law. Critics argue it disrupts longstanding practices and could separate families. The process could take years, causing significant disruptions for applicants. Paya Pinjwani, Washington.
8: President Trump is touting what he calls a major jobs milestone. He said yesterday at the White House that 100% of net new jobs since 2025 have been created in the private sector as his administration seeks to root out unnecessary bureaucrats within the federal government. He says many of those former workers have found better jobs in the private sector. More from Town Hall.
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18: Showers and thunderstorms possible throughout the weekend, but it will not be a total washout. For our Saturday, look for a chance of the wet stuff with a high of 82. And for our tonight, more showers and thunderstorms possible, 70% chance, a low of 69. For Sunday, chance of showers and thunderstorms, 100% chance of it, look for a high of 82. And then for Monday, as you head back to work, 90% chance of getting wet, look for a high near 85. I'm Steve Leader Adams in the Weather Center.

0: 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The following is a pre-recorded program. This is Handle on the Law, marginal legal advice where I tell you you have absolutely no case. Okay, this is one of these federal employees, these high-end federal employees. This one has to do with the head of the USDA, United States Department of Agriculture, a woman by the name of Brooke Rollins. And she's being sued by the National Federation of Federal Employees, about 100,000 federal workers across various agencies. In addition, several individual USDA employees and accuse Rollins of, sending increasingly proselytizing communications to the entire USDA workforce. Promoting her brand of Christian beliefs and theology. Now, keep in mind, this is a captive audience. Here you have the secretary issuing an email, and everybody gets it, and you don't ignore an email from the secretary of the Department of Agriculture. So since she became secretary in February of 2025, she started sending out emails, including one, and this was on Independence Day, calling for God's protection of and favor towards the United States. Now, that alone is, a little bit iffy because the Constitution, which controls everything in our country, that is the laws, does not mention God in any way. It is completely agnostic. And what happens is Christians in particular, what they do is reference the Declaration of Independence as the creation of our government, of our country, and therefore we're a Christian country. Well, you can say whatever you want, but it's the Constitution that controls no God in the Constitution. So she is calling for God's protection of and in favor towards the U.S. It also references a Christmas email. And now this is an accusation in which she said in part, and I quote, God gave us the greatest gift of all, the gift of his son and our savior, Jesus Christ, who came to free us from our sins and open the door to eternal life. Yep. And the email also talked about, quote, the very real trials and hardships we face, and sin and death do not get the last word. And I'm going to quote again, continuing with the email. So like the very first disciples to encounter our risen Lord in the upper room almost 2,000 years ago, this Easter led us to be alive with hope, full of paschal joy, and confident in the mission of each of us that has been called for. Well, yeah, a government employee proselytizing a Christian belief or her Christian belief to employees of the Department of Agriculture, that's a little tough. That's a little tough. First of all, separation of church and state, that's a problem. Second of all, you have a situation where here you are, you employees, and you're going to hear from me as a Christian. And I'm going to tell you about how you should adhere to the principles as set down by Jesus Christ, our Savior. Yep, that lawsuit is going to fly big time. Now, let me ask you. Normally, I'd say this is ridiculous on its face, and the courts would order her to stop immediately. But we have a Supreme Court, and this no doubt will go up because no matter who wins or loses on this one, the appeals are going to go right up, whether the Supreme Court hears the case or not. And I don't know the answer to that. Sometimes when you have an appellate court decision and the court, the Supreme Court simply doesn't want to hear it. They do not grant certiorari. That means they don't grant that they are going to hear the case, which is most of the time. You know, the court hears maybe 70, 80 cases a year, and there are thousands that are submitted to the Supreme Court. So if the Fed, if the Supreme Court does not want to hear it, then the appeals court, the Court of Appeals, that decision reigns and will, in fact, be the law of the land in this effect, or at least in the district. These are district courts. So the Court of Appeals for the first district is Western U.S. For the ninth district is the Eastern U.S. So at least in those districts, the appeals court, that rule controls. So that's why everybody wants a Supreme Court decision. Under this court, Supreme Court, if they take it, I think that they would uphold her ability to say that, because freedom of religion is now the most important thing, far more than separation of church and state. And she is simply arguing her freedom of religion in writing those emails. And I think the court is going to say that supersedes almost everything. Okay. All right. Now, a quick word about your privacy online. I mean, everything is about you is available. Your home address, where you work, where you bank, what you buy, where, court records, accident history, insurance companies, their information. Don't forget about your DMV info, your credit score, your social media. I mean, I could go on for an hour. It's all out there, and it is not hard to get. And are you ready for this? It gets worse, because all of your information is collected by hundreds of data brokers and then gets sold to anyone who wants to buy it. 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

0: estate, and I've asked her on several occasions, Doreen, could I please see the living trust? Well, when she does, Bill, she brings out the quitclaim deed, and I tell her, hey, that's not what I wanted. And the attorney that handled the mom and dad's estate, Bill, I called him up, and he said, she has to show me a copy. And I've been as polite and cordial as I can about it, and it's getting kind of old. Like, I keep asking her, and I'm just not getting to see the living trust. What can I do, Bill?
1: Okay, a couple of things. First of all, she has to show you the copy under certain circumstances, and that's it. And usually the settlor, and that is your mom and dad, I'm assuming, that left the money, they have to die. Okay? And she's got six. Are they dead yet, by the way?
0: Oh, Bill, dad is dead. Mom's got dementia. She's 100 years old, and she's probably going to go live for another 5 years just like
1: okay, all right. So she's effectively dead, but that's another wrinkle because you have to declare her incapacitated, and someone's got to go in and make the decisions for her. Here's the bottom line, is that in California, the trustee has 60 days in which to not give you the copy of the trust. And it is there are some exceptions to that. So what you have, and here's what I do with my trust. OK, I mean, do I have a duty or does my trustee have a duty to turn over the trust to my beneficiaries? Probably not until I'm dead for 60 days. So here's what I did to protect my beneficiaries is a copy of that trust went to everybody, the trustee, the lawyer that wrote the trust. I have a file of it on my computer. I sent a copy of it up to the cloud, and enough people have the trust that you don't have to worry about it. You should be able to get it. Now, if the trustee refuses to get it, you're a beneficiary, you can file a lawsuit, and a court will order the trustee to turn it over to you. Because not showing you a copy of the trust within that 60 days is really flaky. Something's going on. And you have a legitimate reason to tell the court you're a trustee. The court will order your sister to turn it over. But the fact that she won't and you're a beneficiary, man, I don't get it. I even send my beneficiaries a copy of the trust because it's no secret. Here's what I'm leaving. And the other thing is the safe deposit box. I have one in there, too. So you get to go to court. And here's the fun part. Are you ready for this? Is that you sue her and the estate is going to probably defend her. So do you know where she lives?
0: Oh, yeah.
1: Break in and steal it. Just break in. And if the attorney, I'm surprised the attorney doesn't have a copy of it, the attorney who wrote the trust.
0: Yeah, well, and, yes, he does, Bill, but he says he can't release a copy unless Doreen, my sister, says, she has to grant permission, and she has not done that.
1: Well, it's court time. You can wait till the 60 days. Do you think she's going to screw you out of the money?
0: I think the reason she's not showing it to me, Bill, is because she's going to lose her comfort zone. She's never moved out. The umbilical cord never got
1: okay,
0: cut.
1: That's screwing you out of the money, money that you would normally get. Fair enough. Now, she can argue not showing you the trust because I have to prove to the bank, I have to prove to everybody that I'm the trustee. So let's say she wants to move a bank account that's in the name of the trust or a piece of property. She has to show the death certificate of the settlor, the people who wrote the trust, your parents, and she has to show a copy of the trust that she is the trustee. And then it goes, if you're going to a bank and then it goes up to management, it goes up the food chain. So you're much better off just threatening her with her life. I mean, that's it. You know, you don't send me the trust, it's going to hurt you very, very much. That's what I would do. Now, I wouldn't outright threaten her. You can't threaten her and say, I'm going to kill you, but you can say it's not going to be pleasant for you. You know, sort of just go under the table. Hey, I have a friend of mine who knows a guy, Guido, and he has baseball bats. That's what I would do. And, of course, I would go to prison. But, hey, what can I tell you? That's the way it rolls. Mark. Hello, Mark. Welcome to Handle on the Law.
2: Hi there. Let me set the scene for you, Bill. Gen X daughter. Was involved in the accident that was not her fault. The insurance company.

0: But he said, yeah, it's not your fault. Got rear-ended. They damaged the car. Insurance company fixed the car, but there was concussions and small lacerations in her. She suffered. This is like a year ago. So she didn't want to go through the attorney sort of thing, so she kind of just postponed it, I guess, or kind of postponed it. And now they offered for her $5,000. And my question is, I think it's worth $10,000. I think small claims in California is $10,000. My question is, can I take the insurance company to small claims court?
1: Well, yeah, but let me ask you this. Let me ask you this. Because you think it's worth $10,000 and they offer only $5,000, the insurance company isn't at fault, Mark. You take the driver and say, I want my medical paid. And by the way, did she, when she received the money for the car, did she sign off full liability or only as to property damage? Do you happen to know?
0: Only the property damage.
1: Okay, so you're good on that. So now you have, what you have now is personal injury. You don't sue the insurance company on the other side. They're not at fault. They can tell you to go pound sand and they don't want to pay you anything. So you sue the driver. Your daughter doesn't have a relationship with the driver's insurance company. The entire relationship is with the driver. It just so happens that insurance is covering the driver.
0: Oh, okay. I thought because they kept sending you letters. Please sign this to sign off.
1: Yeah, no, I understand because they have a duty to their insured to get the insured off the hook.
0: Oh,
1: and they're saying,
0: okay. So I guess go ahead.
1: And if you think it's worth $10,000, you go, no, I'm not accepting $10,000. We're going to sue the driver. I'm not accepting $5,000. We're going to sue the driver for $10,000. Okay. I'm assuming your daughter went to a doctor for a period of time. Okay.
0: Yeah, she has a medical thing released from her work. Shows she's
1: okay. Fair enough. How much? What were the medical costs?
0: Oh, I think the medical costs were maybe because she has insurance. So out of pocket was maybe a couple hundred bucks.
1: That doesn't matter because what happens is you'll get the full amount, and then the insurance company gets the money back. The medical insurance company gets the money back because if you read your policy, any insurance claim, any medical costs paid by a third party, which is the driver's insurance in this case, is returned to the insurance company. So do you have an idea how much the total bill would be?
0: Oh, it's a few thousand. Oh, yeah, it's a few thousand dollars.
1: $2,000? Well, and this was soft tissue injury, or was it?
0: Concussion and some small lacerations underneath.
1: Okay, so concussion. All right. I don't know if it's worth $10,000. You can start arguing, negotiate with them. Just say no. $5,000 isn't enough. I want $10,000, and they either
0: But the driver's where I go, right? You said the original.
1: You're dealing with the insurance company. You're not suing the insurance company. The insurance company is negotiating with you on behalf of the driver. They're insured.
0: Right. I asked them. I said, "Give me $10,000." They said, "Go pound sand."
1: Okay.
0: I said, okay.
1: Then,
0: Okay.
1: Then you sue. Then you sue the driver.
0: That's all you can do. Which box would I check on the small claim? It's not a contract. What would the box be?
1: A personal injury. Injury.
0: Oh, just put down personal injury.
1: Personal injury. Yeah. And then here's your proof. Here's the medical
0: cost. Where the accident happened or where she lives?
1: Where the accident happened. If you're in California, you can do it where the accident happened, or where she lives. Doesn't matter.
0: Oh, yeah. Well, yeah, it's a lot easier to go where she lives because it's downtown LA.
1: That's fine. Yeah. All right. Yeah. People make that mistake all the time is I want to sue the other side's insurance company. They didn't do anything to you. You're going to sue them for what? To force them to pay where they have no duty at all to pay you. They have no duty to you. They're a duty to the insured, their customer. And if they just tell everybody to go pound sand and the insured is and that is their customer is at fault and the insurance company says no, that's a different story. But in this case, they're saying, hey, here's $5,000. Well, no, I want $10,000. OK, no. They can say that all day long.
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14: Well, we do have a chance of showers throughout our holiday weekend for our Saturday. Look for a chance of those showers, maybe some thunderstorms too. High of 82 tonight. More of the same, chance of the wet stuff, a low of 69 for Sunday. Showers and thunderstorms possible most any time, but not a washout. Look for a high of 82. Sunday night, again, chance of getting wet is 80%, a low of 69. And Monday, more of the same, with a high of 85. I'm Steve Leader Adams in the Weather Center.
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0: Welcome back, Handle on the Law. Tommy, you're up. Hello, Tommy. I hear noise in the background.
1: Hey, Bill, I think you're calling me, Tony?
0: I am. Yeah, I am.
1: Oh, thank you. Sorry about that.
0: No, it's okay.
1: I had to switch over, but so my question is, okay, I'm a felon from 35 years ago. No significant anything, a DUI like 10, or no, geez, that'd even be almost 20 years ago. When I go on trips with my friend who has a concealed carry permit, he leaves the gun in the car. We go to the gas station, whatever, we go in somewhere to eat. Most of the time, he'll leave the gun in the car when we're out of state. And if I get back to the car before him, am I in possession?
0: Yep. Very pleasant. If you are not allowed to carry a weapon or have a weapon with you, in the car means the same as, in the car. That's what it means. That's what it means. So that's considered possession. So he's got to take it with him. Or lock it in the trunk. That way you could probably get away with that. You don't want to do that. Let me ask you a question. This was a felony 20 years ago.
1: Mine was 35 or something like that.
0: Okay, 35 years ago. And you were convicted of, what was the crime?
1: Possession with intent to deliver.
0: Deliver what?
1: Meth.
0: Oh, meth. Okay. So when you went to trial, it was a very quick trial, I'm assuming. Or if you pled guilty.
1: Yeah, it was a mandatory minimum. Here's your time. Go do your time.
0: Oh, how long were you doing your time?
1: Extra, 2 years.
0: You spent 2 years in prison?
1: Yeah.
0: Wow. And I'm assuming you never suffered from constipation since. Okay. Fair enough. since it was so long ago, you know what? You might be able to have it knocked down under certain circumstances. And if it's a misdemeanor, I think you're going to be okay. And you can carry your own gun and rob stores. That's the answer. Okay. David. Hello, David.
2: Hey, Bill.
0: We're getting slight as a delay today. Hey, David. Welcome.
2: Hey. Thank you, sir. So I've been a civil servant for better part of 20 years now, working in the same capacity in physical security, although my title is actually anti-terrorism officer. I've never done anything that pertains to physical security, but the organization that I represent never changed the position description to better align with anti-terrorism rather than physical security. And rather than send me to any formal school, they've decided to make all physical securities obtain a certification through another entity, which personally I think is garbage. But it also says in the guidance that's provided by the organization that the incumbents that are already serving in the capacity of that position do not need to obtain the certification. Yet they tried to force one of my colleagues to take it. He was unsuccessful in taking the exam, and they fired him after 15 years of dedicated service.
0: Okay.
2: So they're trying to do the same thing to me, and I'm wondering if I have a case for either hostile work environment, because it goes far beyond
0: that. Yeah, you
2: that,
0: might. No,
2: or
0: you might.
2: They do actually terminate me, a wrongful termination suit.
0: Yeah, I would think so. And here is why. Just redoing the description is not a problem. They can redo the description all they want. They also can.
2: They reinstated it last month.
0: I don't know if that matters because they're allowed to go ahead and redo saying the job that you had is now the job that you have. They can transfer. The big issue is you being grandfathered in and not having to take the additional course. That, if it's a law, if it's a policy that you don't have to take that course because you're grandfathered in and they force you to take it, that's when it becomes an illegal move because they're straight out in violation of their own policy. So that's where you're going to go. And hostile work environment, I don't know about that. But just violation of their own policy. And I think it'd be a wrongful termination. Well, let me ask you a question, just practically speaking. How big a deal is it for you to take that course?
2: I took it and passed it a couple months ago. But there's also... But there's also a requirement to maintain the certification, which is taking copious amounts of online courses.
0: All right, so you do it. Big deal. I mean, literally, big deal.
2: But
0: you like your job?
2: Well, it's not a.
0: Okay, then quit. You know, wait until see if you can resign and keep whatever benefits. Yeah, I mean, let's get practical for a moment. Take the damn course. I look at, for me to continue giving legal advice, bad legal advice on the air, and I don't practice law, I still have to keep my continuing education of the bar, where I have to take 30, 40 units or whatever every 2 years. And can I argue? Yeah, but I don't practice law. Well, in order to keep your license, and just do it. Just do it. It's not that big a deal. It's, I don't understand where people go with that. I really don't. Sometimes, it's just a practical measure. For God's sake, you have a problem with your neighbor and here's the way you work it out. Well, could he do this? Yeah, but okay. Now what? Big, big deal. All right, Kevin. Hello, Kevin. Welcome.
3: Good morning, Bill. How are you?
0: Yes, sir. Yes, sir.
3: All right. My son was rear-ended a while back. He was transferred to the hospital for treatment. We got a lawyer, and as a result, they settled for $30,000. But what happened was the lawyer took 10% of the or 30% of the $30,000 at the top, and then informed my son that he had to pay like $13,500 to chiropractor, the pain management doctor, and all these different stuff that he had to do. He ended up getting $6,500. Now, we thought that after all the medical bills were paid off, then that's what was left. The lawyer got a third. Is that
0: right? No, the lawyer can take it off the top. Yeah. Okay. What you need, if there is a this is why I suggest handleonthelaw.com, because these are lawyers who understand that. They wouldn't let a client walk away with such little money. They should negotiate with a chiropractor. I'm assuming that your son went to a chiropractor that was suggested by the lawyer. The lawyer has a lot of influence. Just cut a deal. But the bottom line is, they could do it. They could do it. And the only argument is, you went to the wrong lawyer, unfortunately. And there are plenty of wrong lawyers out there, Kevin. Plenty of them.
3: Okay.
0: That's why I have the website, because this is the problem when I say there are some good lawyers out there, and then there are not some good lawyers out there. And then there are lawyers that really take care of their clients, and that is the first priority. And then there are lawyers that don't. And it's tough. I mean, who do you know to go to? Well, if you listen to this show, I certainly give you an answer. Here's something else in where you can really be adversely affected. By now, there's no such thing as privacy online. I mean, we all know that. Everything, and I mean everything about you is available online. Your home address, where you work, where you bank, what you buy, where, court records, accident history, and how about this? Your DMV information, your credit score, your social media, and boy, that list goes on and on. It's all out there, and it is not hard to get. And you're ready for this? It gets worse than that, because all of your information is collected by hundreds of data brokers and then gets sold to anyone who wants to buy it. 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And this is where Incogni comes in and fights back. 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

0: Welcome back. Handle on the Law, Marginal Legal Advice. Hello, Paul. Welcome.
1: Hey, good morning. Good morning, Jim.
0: Yes, sir.
1: Right. Hey, so
0: go ahead.
1: I thought maybe we could have a quick discussion about the...
0: Okay, I see on the screen what you want to talk about. Usually I don't do this where I talk about constitutional issues in hypothetical, but you have a good question, so I'm going to let it go. Go ahead.
1: Sure. Yeah. Of course, my proclamation is that show me in the Constitution where it says that we have no, that there is a separation of church and state.
0: Right.
1: And you're going to cite, of course, Congress shall make no law.
0: That is correct. And that's exactly what I'm going to cite.
1: Yeah, it's actually not accurate, because if you look at all the founding documents, how Congress even held themselves by saying prayer.
0: Okay, let me interrupt you right now, Paul.
1: Right?
0: Let me interrupt
1: sure.
0: you. The Supreme Court has decided that that is connected with the separation of church and state. That's what the Supreme Court has ruled. They didn't ask you, mm-hmm. Paul. They didn't ask me. They don't care what Paul has to say about this. But there has been case after case after case that this clause in the Constitution means there will be separation of church and state. You can declare, you can say all you want. Well, the founding father said this. Well, the founding father said this. Well, let me tell you, whatever the founding father said, the Supreme Court interprets it. That's the Constitution.
1: Well, yeah, but also you the principles are based upon.
0: Stop it, Paul. Take it up. There's Paul versus nine people in the Supreme Court. Paul, I understand that your opinion overrides the Supreme Court. I get that, Paul, and your interpretation overrides the Supreme Court. I get it, Paul, but that's just not reality. Hey,
1: what's reality is what evidence we have.
0: No, no, no. What's reality is what the court says, not what Paul says.
1: Oh, really? So the court never get it wrong. The court.
0: Okay, they don't get it wrong until they don't get it wrong, Paul, because no one cares about what you think. Nobody cares about it,
1: really?
0: Paul, except Paul.
1: Nobody. What about the founders?
0: The founders didn't care what Paul has to say. The founders set up that the Supreme Court shall determine the interpretation of what the Constitution is.
1: You're speaking around it. You're not really wanting to.
0: Oh, come on, Paul. I'm speaking around it. Oh, come on, Paul. Okay, now you're just talking stupidity. The Constitution specifically says that language, and the court specifically said that when Congress shall make no law respecting an establishment of religion, what the Supreme Court said, this is what they meant. Okay, you're done.
1: No.
0: You're done, Paul. You know, it's over. Don't give me that the court is wrong. Don't give me how Paul interprets it in a different way. I mean, that's just stupidity. That's stupidity. I mean, no, the court is wrong. I will tell you what the law says. I will tell you what the Constitution means. Please. Okay. Linda. Hi, Linda. Welcome.
2: Yes, I went to a dentist last year to get a crown put on my tooth, and it was extremely painful. I even told the guy, I said, are you sure you didn't damage a root? And he said, no. But now that... it's been a couple of months. It is very painful at the tooth next to the one he fixed. And I talked to my neighbor. She's a dental assistant, and she said, yes, they can do that. They can damage a root next mm-hmm. to the one they're fixing.
0: Okay.
2: So I was just wondering, should I go back to him? Should I get a second opinion?
0: Well, first of all, you have to get a second opinion. Not from a dental assistant, by the way, Linda. No one cares what a dental assistant has to say. No, you go to another dentist who says, dentist number one screwed up and this should not happen. And the problem is now you have a dental malpractice case because the dentist did a crown wrongly. I don't know what that is worth other than he has to replace the crown and redo it correctly, which I think you can do. But you're not going to get a lawyer to touch it, even though they're based on what you say, there's clearly malpractice there, dental malpractice. So, I would go to another dentist, get an opinion, go to dentist number one and say, hey, dentist number one, I've been in incredible pain. I went to another dentist who said, this is a problem. Please fix it. Don't argue legal, don't argue any of it, and just see if the dentist will do it. And if not, if the dentist says go pound sand, then it becomes a real issue. Then I would go to the dental board, whatever the dental board is, and file a formal complaint based on what dentist number two says. Because, again, this is a practical issue. Unfortunately, yeah, dental practice took place, again, based on what you said. But legally, it's just not really clean. It's tough when there isn't enough money in it for a lawyer, and it's just too difficult.
3: Karen. Hi, Karen. Welcome.
4: Hi. My daughter was in a car accident, and she was at fault. The person that she hit had no insurance, no driver's license, did not speak English, was translated through her daughter. No injuries. They didn't want an ambulance. A year later, this January, my daughter got a letter in the mail from an attorney saying that they want $2 million.
3: Oh, of course they do. I'm surprised. You know, I'm surprised they didn't ask for $5 million, Karen. No injury, correct?
4: Correct. Well,
3: oh, yeah, they should have asked for
4: injury.
3: You know what, Karen, that's a horrible attorney. Should have asked for $10 million for a non-injury accident. Do you have insurance? You have car insurance, right?
4: Yes, my daughter's insurance paid them out originally $7,000.
3: Okay, then they're done. Yeah, they're done. They're done.
4: But they started seeing a physician who
3: said it doesn't matter. She signed off. Liability done. They accepted the money. The plaintiff accepted the money. And part of accepting the money is you sign a document before the insurance company sends you out that check. I waive all liability. I waive my ability to go after the driver under any circumstances by accepting this money. That's the document that she signed.
4: Okay.
3: That lawyer is full of it. Just tell your insurance company, handle it. Just go here. Hand the insurance company the document over to the insurance company. And I'll tell you why the lawyer is so flaky. Because if it was a legitimate lawyer, first of all, wouldn't take a non-injury case. It's just trying to get, it's a schlocker, I'll tell you that. Also, suing for $2 million on something that at best is soft tissue case. Now, she can claim some kind of injury, neck injury, back injury, but x-rays will show there's nothing there.
4: And she's claiming suspected traumatic brain injury.
3: Oh, fantastic. Fantastic. Turn it over to your insurance company.
4: Okay.
3: They'll
4: now,
3: handle
4: does my
3: it.
4: My daughter need a lawyer?
3: Nope. The insurance company handles it.
4: Okay.
3: Yep, and we're talking about a year later claiming brain.
4: 1 year later.
3: Yeah, that makes it real. So there's no chance she could have fallen anyplace in a year and
4: correct.
3: Become injured. It happened as a result of that accident. And, of course, since brain trauma is severe enough, she immediately went to the hospital, had an MRI, and it was ascertained, it was diagnosed as traumatic brain injury. Okay?
4: Correct.
3: Does that make sense?
4: And her yes, absolutely. Her first doctor visit was in July.
3: Yeah, she, you know what? This is a schlock lawyer who is blowing all kinds of smoke. Just turn it over to your insurance company and let them deal with it. I mean, that's craziness. Oh, man.
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7: Breaking news at Town Hall. I'm Bob Agnew in Washington. NATO reaction this week to a surprise announcement from President Trump that he'll be sending 5,000 more troops to Poland.
8: His announcement came just weeks after he had ordered the same number of troops to be pulled out of Europe. NATO officials were meeting in Helsingborg, Sweden, when they reacted to the news, including Swedish Foreign Minister Maria Malmö Stenergard.
9: Well, it is confusing, indeed, and not always easy to navigate.
8: NATO Secretary General Mark Rutte seemed pleased with the decision, and so too did Polish Foreign Minister Radosław Sikorski.
10: I want to thank the President and everybody who contributed to this decision.
8: Trump announced the deployment on Truth Social, citing strong ties with Polish President Karol Nawrocki. I'm Lawrence Brooks.
7: President Trump is touting what he calls a major jobs milestone. The president said at the White House yesterday 100% of the net new jobs since 2025 have been created in the private sector as his administration seeks to root out unnecessary government spending. And he spoke at the swearing-in for Kevin Warsh as the new Federal Reserve Chairman at the White House. Tulsi Gabbard has resigned from the administration. More on that from correspondent Bernie Bennett.
11: Gabbard is resigning from her post as Director of National Intelligence to support her husband through his battle with, quote, an extremely rare form of bone cancer. Gabbard notified President Trump during a meeting in the Oval Office Friday. Her last day as ODNI is expected to be June 30th. In her formal resignation letter, Gabbard says she is, quote, deeply grateful for the trust you placed in me and for the opportunity to lead the office of the Director of the National Intelligence for the last year and a half.
7: That is Bernie Bennett reporting. On Wall Street, the U.S. stock market closed out its eighth consecutive winning week on Friday. Leading the way, Ross Stores, Workday, and Zoom Communications, all turning in stronger than expected profit reports. The Dow was up 294 points. 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
7: A controversial pro-steroid competition set to take place this weekend in Nevada. 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
13: The Enhanced Games, featuring 50 athletes who will compete in track, swimming, and weightlifting, is set for Sunday in Las Vegas. There are no restrictions on what kind of performance enhancers these athletes can take, though organizers say they're holding them to strict medical protocols to ensure safety. There are prizes of $250,000 for winners and up to $1 million for some world record breakers. Among those to watch include 2022 100-meter sprint world champion Fred Curley. I'm Gethin Kulbaugh.
7: And when Mexico helps to host the World Cup starting next month, it will make history. It will become the first country ever to host the event for three separate times, one back in 1976, one in 1981, and now this year, along with the U.S. and Canada. This is townhall.com. Some confusion at the Food and Drug Administration this week over a new policy that breaks with past requirements for new nicotine products.
14: The Associated Press has learned officials at the FDA were blindsided by a recent policy change allowing more e-cigarettes and nicotine pouches to hit the U.S. market. The new vaping guidelines allow sales while products are under scientific review, but before they are authorized, and bypasses a federally required period for public comment and revisions. It happened just a few days before the resignation of former FDA Commissioner Marty McCarry, who was under pressure from vaping lobbyists. At around the same time, the agency okayed new fruit-flavored vape products. Jennifer King, Washington.
7: President Trump yesterday oversaw the White House swearing in of the new Federal Reserve Chairman. The president said he'd like to see Kevin Warsh's help in stimulating the economy, but he also stresses that the nation's central bank will continue to remain independent. You'll find more on these stories at townhall.com.
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17: Hello, everybody, and welcome back to another exciting episode of Living Large Radio. I'm your host, CJ Collins, and I'm with the wonderful CEO and founder of Alloy Wealth Management, Mark Henry. Mark, it's another great day, and it's great to see you.
15: It's good to be seen, ready to go, man. It seems like it's been a minute, and so much is going on right now. I love this episode. We're going to be talking about this silent retirement crisis that nobody's talking about. But how was your weekend? How was your last week and all? Was it crushing it?
17: It was amazing. We are in the grind. We are studying. We are doing all the right things. We're seeing clients. And I'm currently a bachelor because my wife has been out of town for about 2 weeks now. So
15: let
17: I've
15: me
17: been
15: be
17: living
15: very
17: it up.
15: Clear. That does not make you a bachelor. Says the man that's been married 32 years. You are definitely not a bachelor.
17: That's true.
15: You are a husband and a father, and which is exciting.
17: It is.
15: However, yep. You are having to rough it alone.
17: I am. I definitely have missed them. Sarah's parents are, they actually just found a house down here in Rock Hill, South Carolina.
15: Yep.
17: So they put in an offer Sunday. It was accepted almost immediately, and they are planning on moving down here in the next month or so. So we're excited.
15: So exciting. So excited. Well, it's exciting times. Want to give a quick update on Seth and his
17: race
15: career.
17: Yeah.
15: Man, I just want to bring that up. People love hearing about it. We got to jump into these topics, but we're currently four races into the year, two races at Sebring, two races at Laguna Seca in the IMSA Lamborghini Super Trofeo Series, and we are in a points race. We are tied for second.
17: Yeah.
15: So we're in second place with 40 points, much better than last year. We've got so far this year a third, a second, a fourth, and another third.
17: Nice.
15: So there you go. And we really had an opportunity at Laguna Seca. You know, fourth and third is certainly respectable.
17: Sure, yeah.
15: With a 37-car field and all the talent that's there.
18: an amazing weekend. However, we made a couple of errors that really kept us from having two twos. We could have been second twice. Instead, we got a 4-3, but we really could have been second twice. You say, why not first? First wasn't going to happen. I like to be a realist. It wasn't happening at that race. We didn't put ourselves in a position to be first, but we certainly had a car and two drivers that could have put us in seconds, and we made a couple of errors. We had a drive-through penalty on Sunday, which is it's just amazing, actually, that we could finish in third doing a drive-through. So what a weekend. But I bring that up when you think about this and how it ties into what we're talking about today because, you know, we would have, should have, could have, but we didn't. We came out of there second, and I'm really happy about that, but we would have, could have, should have. Well, how much of that is happening right now with people in retirement? Because right now we're seeing people with this idea that they're fine. They think they are. Markets are still, I mean, with everything going on, it's like almost the definition of saying they're doing the same thing, expecting a different result. But right now, markets are doing well. But a lot of us are expecting a different result because I'm quite surprised they're doing so well based on all the geopolitical stuff going on. Forget everything in America, but just talk about geopolitical. It's crazy. But, man, markets are strong.
17: Yeah. Yeah.
18: Volatile.
17: Sure. And we've seen historically with the administration that it only takes one tweet, it only takes one thing for that all to kind of come back the other direction.
18: Right.
17: And so we are definitely going back and forth on the rubber band scale on the market right
18: no
17: now.
18: No question.
17: So, yeah.
18: The overall results are still strong.
17: Totally, yeah.
18: And I think that drives this core point of people thinking, hey, we're okay, but are they?
17: Yeah.
18: Well, this drives in. Let's talk about this. This is not a 2008 type of fear. Could we see another wave? I think it could be, but this is something I think that's much more subtle in that markets are up and people feel confident even though they bounce around a lot.
17: Yeah.
18: They're still feeling quite confident. And headlines, depending upon who you watch, they're not really screaming crisis.
17: Sure.
18: I'm kind of bullish with the new Fed coming in that we're going to see some more rate cuts, and that could really drive growth that we're not expecting, like even more so.
17: Exactly.
18: I think some of it's built in, but I think some big-time stuff. You say, well, Mark, that's really positive. It is really positive. But underneath what's happening is what we're seeing, and I know you saw this recently. That's why this episode came up, because you were sitting in with clients and saw where somebody came in to take us up on the getting a plan built by a certified financial planner. And what they found is they were spending, withdrawing a little quicker than they had expected.
17: Mm. Yeah. We've seen that from time to time. That happens.
18: Yep.
17: And sometimes you're spending a little bit more.
18: Yeah. They were drawing down their portfolio a little faster than they planned on.
17: Yep.
18: And, you know, the other part of this, inflation has permanently raised everyone's lifestyle cost. It's not going back to the way it was.
17: Sure. Yeah.
18: That out-of-control inflation the Biden administration gave us, and I do believe they gave us that, closing pipelines and everything else drove inflation through the roof, and it was only transitory. Well, that wasn't true. And so we're dealing with the effects of that. While it may be cooling some, it's still prices are out of control.
17: They are, yep.
18: I mean, just out of control. And then interest rates, in my opinion, have changed the game, and we may see another rate cut coming very soon. And so, again, your savings money is not growing enough. And so we see people with sometimes, I love cash. Cash is king. It makes my wife happy. She loves when she, all the market money she's great about, but she really likes seeing that savings account. But right now with inflation still high, and forget inflation's place, prices out of control.
17: Sure.
18: When we see people with savings accounts or laddered CDs even, they're just not keeping up.
17: No, they're not. Nope.
18: Nope. I mean, it's bad.
17: And I think a lot of this is, you know, looking at how retirement has changed over the years.
18: Yep.
17: And obviously there's this crisis going on because the retirement game has changed, Mark. And we talk about this all the time, that it's not the same game that you used to play back in the day.
18: No,
17: right?
18: It's not.
17: The world has changed, and so has the retirement.
18: Yeah, well, you know, I want to think about this like, you know, what could have been a retirement horror story. And I think we've got them on track to where it's going to actually work, and maybe not what they once dreamed. But this couple had already been retired about 5 years, and they came in to take us up on the offer, to claim an offer of, hey, we just want a portfolio. management. We want to see the plan. We want to see what we're doing. We want to have a deep dive in our portfolio. But literally, they said they did not want to become clients. And it was funny because they were saying that up front. And I get that. Why should they want to be a client when we haven't even discussed what we might or might not be able to do for them? But it felt like they needed to say it because they wanted to know, hey, you know, we're only going to take this plan and go away. And I get that. These were really kind, good people. If you're listening, you know who I'm talking about. But they were just saying, you know, up front, we're going to tell you we're not going to become clients, but we really would like that plan.
17: Sure.
18: Okay. So we did what we said we were going to do, and we created the plan. Well, in that became some holes and some gaps and some, call us some missing puzzle pieces. Nobody was doing anything wrong.
17: Inefficiencies.
18: There was just, yeah, there was just ways to improve.
17: Yep.
18: And we pointed those out, and they're like, well, you know, we changed our mind. We do want to become clients. And so we're able to get them back on the track. But here's what was really going on. Their spending was up mostly because of inflation and prices. And I wouldn't say they were even still doing exactly what they wanted in retirement yet. They were doing a little traveling, but nothing extravagant. Trying to spend some time with grandkids. Again, nothing extravagant. But withdrawals were increasing, spending was up, and they had absolutely no written income plan. And what's even worse than the no income plan is they had no withdrawal strategy, meaning they didn't. No one had educated them on where to take the money from.
17: Sure.
18: So, you know, they had savings, they had this, they had that, but they were, once we put it into a plan, they could clearly see, one, they might need to change a little things on how much we're spending, a little bit. But they needed an income plan, and they needed a much better withdrawal strategy because the one they currently had was none. And when I say withdrawal strategy, taking money from the taxable account, CJ, to non-taxable accounts, or which ones? And they didn't have any clear path. Once we built that and built an income plan, we were able to get them back on track where they're not going to be early 80s out of money.
17: Yeah.
18: While still enjoying their money right now with their grandkids. And that was what it was all about in that particular example. But the reality is, you know, there is, and I think we should talk about it when we come back, why this, I don't know, for lack of a better word, playbook. And when I say a playbook, I mean a written plan.
17: Sure, yeah.
18: And that's the opportunity we're going to have for them now. But when we come back, I want to talk about this idea of why the playbook might be failing you, the one you kind of thought was going to work and why it might be failing. But right now, let's open the phone lines. People are calling in and that was done by Q. It was actually a button I pushed. No, it wasn't. But the reality is we've got a special opportunity right now. And tell them how they can claim it, CJ.
17: Absolutely. If this is your first time listening to Living Large Radio, one of the things that we offer at Alloy Wealth is the opportunity to get a free plan. And that plan is at no cost to you, but you have to call us and set up an appointment. And we walk you through piece by piece of what your retirement looks like. And we talk about all these things such as your health, right? We talk about retirement accounts, what accounts to put places, what accounts we should set up, and where we should move money and how to withdraw it so that you can actually obtain those funds at the right place at the right time to do and live the retirement that you dreamed of. But in order to take advantage of that plan, you got to give us a call, schedule an appointment, sit down, and discuss with us what that looks like. And the number to call right now is 800-501-9805. That's 800-501-9805. You can also text the word wealth to that same number. That was 800-501-9805. If you text us, if you give us a call, we'll set you up with an appointment and get you started in a confident financial future. We'll be right back here on Living Large Radio.
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17: Welcome back to Living Large Radio. I'm CJ Collins. I'm still here with Mark, and we're talking about the playbook, Mark. The game has changed for the modern retiree, and
18: there's
17: I need to know, what are the tips to be successful going forward?
18: Yeah, as everybody knows, and

0: not be the one tool you end up with. Don't be like me or others that found themselves with 70, 80, 90% of their investable net worth in one type of an account.
1: Sure.
0: So you have to learn from that.
1: Yeah.
0: So the playbook's different for you. But we're talking about the modern retiree, the person that's 5 years out. They're 55. They're 50. And they're realizing that they have followed the old playbook and it won't work anymore. And what's funny enough, CJ, is we see very, you know, great people coming in every day using what I would call good advisors following the wrong playbook.
1: Yeah. I mean, I grew up on the 60-40.
0: That's
1: 60% spot stocks, 40% bonds. That's what I was always taught.
0: Yeah, tell me how that works out. Bond replacement is the whole new word of the day, and everybody knows it. But the end of the day is, it's this idea, though, that why other firms, good firms, have not made this mental shift into, hey, we got to rebuild this. You know, it's like AI. You know, a lot of people don't even understand it. I don't know that I understand it. I certainly can't write code for it or something. But I know it's here, and I know it needs to be used every day. So that's adapting to new changes.
1: Sure.
0: Could you have imagined 5 years ago talking about artificial intelligence being part of my life the way it is today? I couldn't have imagined it 2 years ago.
1: Yeah.
0: So that's how quickly the world is evolving, maybe is the right word.
1: Sure.
0: Changing.
1: Sure.
0: Well, unfortunately, we still see people using things that a playbook that hasn't worked in some cases for years.
1: Sure. Tell me about the 4% rule. What is that?
0: Broke. Never worked. Did it work? Yes. On the studies it was done on, back when markets were much more predictable, the world was much more not global. It's always been a global world, but the markets weren't global. Back when you would, if you wanted to know what happened, you got the USA Today, found the 50 pages of mutual funds in the middle of the newspaper, and you got it out and you looked at what was going on.
1: Right next to the job search, yeah.
0: Right, yeah, I mean, literally. I mean, so but what part of that world exists today? None.
1: Yeah.
0: You want to know what's going on, you've probably already been inundated with 12 ticker talk videos and 2 snappergrams and all this other stuff.
1: Sure.
0: And so we're in a 24-hour news cycle, they claim. You know, well, that was CNN when it first started. But that's not what we're in. Mm-hmm. I don't know how many seconds are in a day, but that's what the type of news cycle people are stuck in. So markets move in a way that nobody could have predicted. So this idea that you could spend 4% of your savings and never run out of money doesn't work today, and the author of the thing just says it.
1: You said another thing earlier, dollar cost averaging, mm-hmm. which from my understanding is putting the same dollar towards the same thing at a regular interval,
0: right.
1: Weekly, monthly, whatever right. that might be.
0: And you get it's like compound interest. It's one of the 7th wonders of the world.
1: Sure.
0: Okay? They work. It works. Dollar cost averaging works. It means you're buying quality items, hopefully. When they're on sale, markets are really bad. When markets are really good, they're not on sale. But they're still quality items, so you continue to buy them. And then you get to average your cost over a number of days, years, months. And doing that for a long time grows wealth.
1: So you think that hasn't changed. That's still the same. We should
0: continue cost averaging
1: doing.
0: Should always be happy.
1: Yeah.
0: Find good quality things in your portfolio. Continue to invest in them.
1: Sure. Yeah.
0: When you're young.
1: Yeah.
0: But what about today? This idea, just stay invested. You can ride through this. That's how the Titanic got sunk. Stay the course. Boom. Sunk.
1: Sure.
0: That doesn't work anymore. And it never was exaggerated as much as it is today, but 08 was one of the first times in my memory. We can go back to when my dad lost it on that one day and things like that. And there's all these pivotal points that people have lost their money. The stock market crash of the Roaring Twenties and all the other stuff, the Great Depression and all the different issues. But we really, as modern retirees, like to think of myself as a modern, not ready to retire yet, but I'm certainly heading that direction one day. We have to look at more recent events. Well, you know, 2008 wasn't very recent. That was 20 years ago.
1: It was a long time ago, yeah.
0: And that's the last time we saw something like that. Does that mean it's not going to happen again? It's coming. Just a matter of when.
1: Mm.
0: And so we have to, this idea that markets will save you, market averages will save you. Well, we can destroy market averages in a second. you know, put all your money in a mutual fund that averages 20 years, it's averaged 10%. Tell me how that works out.
1: Mm-hmm. Yep.
0: When you're withdrawing from an account that goes down, it could be averaging fine, but you're going to lose all your money. It's

0: sequence of returns. And so we're dealing with all this and these problems, you know, is this exactly, or issues, what you would call it? They were all built in a different environment.
1: Sure.
0: But yet people are still, going back to the core of this segment, using a playbook that was designed in a completely different world.
1: Mm-hmm. Yeah. So what do you think is the best way to describe the modern day playbook? What is it? What does it have in it that
0: it has to deal with things that the old playbook didn't deal with?
1: Yeah, sure.
0: So let's talk about those.
1: Like risk.
0: Okay, higher volatility.
1: Yeah, yeah.
0: So risk has to be dealt with. What was always dealt with, because you just got a 60-40 portfolio. You described it.
1: Yep.
0: And you thought that was going to be fine. That doesn't work today. That's old thinking with new times.
1: Mm-hmm. Yeah.
0: So I think like higher taxes.
1: Yeah.
0: Okay.
1: Sure.
0: We didn't deal with that 25 years ago. The idea of being as debt as we are, the trillions and 38 trillion something county, and it goes up every day. The debt
1: it keeps going up.
0: You.
1: It's crazy.
0: It's unbelievable, right? But how about this? Where in the old playbook was lifespans of 90, 95, 100?
1: Yeah. Sure.
0: Longer life.
1: Mm-hmm. Yep.
0: That didn't happen. It's happening now. And they're saying if you're 65 right now, your lifespan is getting well into the 90s on the average American. No way. Yes. Mark, that's simply not true. I Googled it, and it says that male lifespan is 78.2 or whatever that number is. That's from birth, knucklehead. When you're already 65 and halfway healthy. Now, if you got a foot in the grave, you know, and you know, you've been chain smoking your whole life, you got lungs. Okay, I'm sorry for all those things. I apologize. I'm sorry for all those things. Obviously, that might not be you. But when you're 60, 65, 55 and healthy, living pretty good, trying to take care of yourself, your lifespan is way higher than from what it was at birth.
1: Sure, yeah.
0: And so we have to think about this. And then what about the pensions? Nobody has one anymore. You say, all government workers do. Well, they do. But we don't live in Virginia, and we get most of the government workers up there in that part of Virginia, you know, and
1: sure.
0: District of Columbia and all that. So we don't see that as much. But God bless you if you do get a pension. If you worked, you know, military, that's great. We get a lot of military people.
1: The automobile manufacturers used to do it.
0: It's been a long time.
1: Yeah.
0: It's been a long, long time. They don't do it anymore. The 401 wiped all that out. Most companies, it's gone.
1: Sure.
0: But, you know, there are some government positions, military, police, fire,
1: postal
0: that still
1: service.
0: Get them.
1: Yeah.
0: Service positions, and thank God they do.
1: Yeah.
0: It's not enough typically, but we can add to it and build a great foundation for retirement using that. But the people that don't have them, like me, I have to create those for myself.
1: That's right. Yeah.
0: And, you know, so at the end of the day, you know, the plan, the playbook, whatever you want to call it, that most people are using today was designed in a world that no longer exist. I want to say it like this. I just did some flying recently because of Seth's racing and stuff, but imagine flying a plane with yesterday's weather report. Eventually, you're going to hit some turbulence that you never planned for.
1: Mm-hmm. Yeah.
0: And that's exactly what people are doing right now, coming from some really good big box firms. And I know I always talk about the good ones because I find far more good advisors than I do bad. There's some knuckleheads out there like there is in any profession. But I find far more good ones. But again, if they could be a great pilot. But if they're using yesterday's weather forecast, could you see how that could be an uncomfortable flight?
1: Absolutely. I think they all mean well, too. And that's the hard part, too. These are genuinely good human beings.
0: They are, because I hire the best ones from those companies.
1: Sure.
0: A lot of times, they actually do absolutely be working in a fiduciary manner, but unfortunately, because of the firm they work at, they're not allowed to use all the tools that they know exist because they can only use the products that exist within that company.
1: Yeah, sure.
0: And they know there's a better tool somewhere else, but they're not allowed to use it. As an independent, we're allowed to take a tool from where?
1: Anywhere.
0: Anywhere we need to.
1: Hey, if it works for somebody else and I learned about it from somebody, then I'm going to give it to you as
0: well.
1: Well,
0: we should talk about it. That's exactly right.
1: Yeah.
0: Now we have to go to the break, but if not now, when? If you're not going to get started on a more confident financial future today, when are you? CJ, tell them how they can do just that.
1: It's time to take change and adapt, right? The way you retire has changed completely. If you want to sit down with us and get a plan done by a fiduciary, which is somebody that has your best interest at heart, give us a call today. Sit down with us. Let's look at this plan. 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
0: 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The fog of retirement with clarity. 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
1: 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I'm CJ Collins, your host, and I've been with Mark, and this morning we've been talking about how has retirement changed over the years, Mark. And one of the things I want to get us started with is the idea that making money is fun.
0: Yeah.
1: So when you make money, you're having a good time.
0: Listen, and you can do those portfolios are up, I'm having a great time.
1: That's right, yeah.
0: When they're down, I'm not having as much fun.
1: Also true.
0: However, my lifestyle doesn't change and my client's lifestyle doesn't change because we don't do retirement off of a portfolio that goes up and down more than it's ever done that. No matter how great we think we are at managing the money, guess what? Volatility is never going away.
1: Sure, absolutely.
0: And it is not fun when you're trying to withdraw from an account that is going the wrong way.
1: Exactly, right?
0: So you have to remove that. That volatility has to exist, and it's going to exist. I say it has to. It's just never going to be a straight uphill line. It never has been. Never was designed for that. So you have to have the income side covered so you're monthly, your lifestyle is this, while the markets do what markets do. It's like letting a fine wine breathe. I used to love to drink wine. As you know, I don't drink anymore, but I used to love to do it. But you take even some of the best wines, if you don't let them breathe a little bit, they taste different. Well, markets taste different if you don't let them do what they're going to do. When they're up, take money out. When they're down, put money in. How do you do that in retirement without steady monthly income plan? Think
1: absolutely
0: about it.
1: Yeah.
0: So simple.
1: Yeah.
0: So here's the thing. I want you to think about this. Portfolios, that's speculation. It's needed. It's needed for long-term growth. It's needed for beating inflation.
1: Sure.
0: It's needed for leaving a legacy. It's needed for later in life if we have to increase our expenses for healthcare or something like that. We got to have it. That is not where the income comes from for most people.
1: Mm-hmm.
0: And it shouldn't for anybody. Income equals stability. So I want you to think about this question, CJ. If the military cut your paycheck tomorrow 20% and Alloy Wealth cut your paycheck 20%, would that disrupt your current plans of life? A 20% pay change?
1: Maybe temporarily, yeah.
0: Yeah, it would change. You'd have to rebuild, rethink, and redo.
1: Yeah, sure.
0: Okay. Well, why should retirement be left to something like that?
1: Mm-hmm. Yeah.
0: We have to solve income first. Once we solve income, then other stuff can be up for discussion. But at no time in life does anyone want a 15, 10, 15, 20, 25, 30% pay cut.
1: Sure. Yeah.
0: Well, if your pay is coming from a moving target, that's exactly what you're going to expose yourself to. Now, we're finding people, and this is what I love, we're finding people that are truly have their, and I'm thinking about our own clients, some that have their income plan in writing, and it works well. And it pays the bills and does life. Then they have their market money that's currently doing really well because we've been in good markets for a while, and that's doing really well. But they've chosen to turn passions into extra. What do I mean by that? What are you seeing? Because I've seen it too. It's happening a lot. What is it?
1: Yeah. I mean, it's an income problem, right? Like,
0: well, not an income problem. So they're turning passion projects into income.
1: Exactly, right.
0: So explain that, because I know you had an example.
1: Yeah, so if you were a carpenter your whole life, right, and you loved woodworking.
0: Cabinet builder.
1: That's right, cabinet builder. You've got all the tools. Your garage is full of sawdust.
0: But you don't want to do it anymore. You've done it your whole life.
1: That's right.
0: You haven't. But it's still a hobby, maybe.
1: Exactly. And maybe it's something that you are passionate about. And maybe you find joy and fulfillment in still creating stuff for your kids or for the neighbors or whoever it might be, right? And so you're really good at this. You're a very skilled carpenter. And somebody walks up to you and said, hey, I'd love a new coffee room table. Are you still in the business? And you're like, ah, you know what? I would like to make a coffee table. I haven't done it in a while. Why not give that a shot? I'll do it for $300. Sure, $300 is great. A new one would cost me $1,500. You make some money doing it, and you have a good time doing the thing that you've done your whole life that you love.
0: Right, and I love that idea. We're seeing it quite often. Now, yeah. I will tell you, see, Jay's math is quite out of control, because you're not getting a custom coffee table for $300 or $1,500. Let me be very clear about that. But what we're really saying here is, I think about that couple that I have that now has turned their dream of travel around the United States into a business. They're making more money now than they did working.
1: Mm.
0: And they're resellers of junk. I hate to say junk.
1: Arbitrage.
0: Whatever.
1: That's the word.
0: I mean, all I know is they show up at their new destination, Phoenix, Arizona, Scottsdale.
1: Sure.
0: And they look at all the yard sales that weekend, and they have their big 45-foot motorhome with a 20-foot trailer they tow everywhere. And then they get a Turo for cars to use, because they park, and they will then go and take that pickup truck. And they even told me they really wanted Home Depot. I did. Home Depot actually rents trucks, but they couldn't find a Turo truck, so they did a Home Depot truck because they needed a pickup.
1: Yep.
0: And they go to the yard sale. They clean them out in cash, throw everything in the trailer, and then go to the next location while they're sorting it and listing it on eBay and all the other Facebook marketplaces and selling and shipping all over the country. And this has turned into an amazingly profitable business, because it is a business, a real business, that has potential tax write-offs and other things they're able to do while doing what they were going to do anyway, which is what? Travel the United States.
1: That's right. They were going to go somewhere.
0: But now it's being paid for. So they're extending their financial plan with money that's coming in that they never planned on. When we built this plan, it never included the kind of money they're now making in retirement, having the time of their lives and meeting people and telling stories, and they're just getting it done. Well, I think of my own father-in-law, who retired from the insurance industry, and when he retired, and he, let's call it forced retirement,
1: sure,
0: but he was still needed to work and wanted to work. But then getting jobs at that age of life was like, well, how long are you going to work? 6 months, a year, 5 years? You know, they didn't want to hire him,
1: sure,
0: even though he had the qualifications. So he had always been a good handyman person. Asked me how I know, because he would always come to our house and help me change door locks, do this, do that. He was really good at it. And I don't like ladders, so he was always hanging the ceiling fans and everything else. He helped a neighbor down the street who was widowed, and he helped them hang a ceiling fan that had broken. And she thanked him so much she wanted to pay him, and he said no, he wouldn't accept it. Well, what she did do for payment is she referred him to somebody else and said, I guarantee Ted can do it. I know him as Pop, but his name's Ted. And so next thing you know, he went and did a paid job for someone, and it wasn't months after that, he started a whole new career as a handyman.
1: Sure.
0: And through word of mouth, he took that for the next 10, 11 years, two or three pickup trucks. I got to see him recently in Georgia. And that last truck he got is in the garage. I think it's got 160,000, 170,000 miles on it. And wow, it still looks fantastic. He still has the trailer that he went to jobs with and everything. And it sits in his barn out there on the property. But he changed his entire retirement because of that, and he had a great time doing it.
1: Yeah, and that's important, I think. And Mark, you like to work.
0: I do.
1: I also like to work. And I think there's a lot of folks out there that enjoy working. Now, that doesn't mean you have to at all times.
0: No.
1: Right? But you at least have the choice, and I think having the choice is really what matters there.
0: Well,
1: right?
0: When I think about it this way, I think the best way is we have to wrap this segment up in a minute, but is this idea of everyone deserves, after a lifetime of hard work, to have a retirement that they can count on, one that's efficient, is tax efficient, it's going to last a lifetime, It's going to include pension IRAs and things like that that will allow them, if they don't have a pension, we're going to create one for them, and that gives them a paycheck that gives them the confidence to stay invested in the markets even when the markets are ugly, because a paycheck allows you to do that. And once you've solved for income, I can clearly tell you what the outcome is going to be, and it's going to be good when you solve for income.
1: Yeah.
0: But after that, what about the people like me that still want to work? Okay, I should be able to do that. What about the people that want to donate their time, give back their time?
1: Sure.
0: What if they want to go create their own businesses, like that couple created a business out of selling junk and turn that into a very profitable business? And I got to tell you, they're in their late 60s, early 70s now, and I could see them doing it another 5 or 6 years until they get bored. They literally have talked about selling off the home because they don't go there.
1: Yeah.
0: And maybe just using that to invest in an even nicer motorhome, and they say they may stay on the road for 2 or 3 years.
1: It's amazing how quickly people get bored of retirement. Especially when you have it good. When you're ready.
0: You're laughing. That's
1: when
0: right.
1: You're ready. That's so true.
0: When retirement's not stressful, man, does it change stuff.
1: Okay.
0: And you say, well, Mark, how can anyone have a non-stressful retirement in these crazy worlds? Start with an income plan that you can't outlive. Start with a paycheck. That's how you currently, you and Sarah and Luke, are living your lives with a paycheck, correct?
1: Yeah, absolutely.
0: Why, after you work 30, 40 years, is that going to change? Why would you not want to continue with the paycheck idea? The
1: paycheck's good.
0: I want a paycheck. I want a paycheck.
1: Yeah.
0: A pile of money is that just that. It's a pile of money. The Bible's clear. I can't get a big enough pile to save me from everything. Mm-hmm. So I'm not even going to try. I want a lot. That's great. More I have is more fun. But I want a paycheck. The paycheck needs to cover everything I need to do in life within reason.
1: Mm-hmm.
0: And then everything else is going to be everything else.
1: Mm-hmm. Yeah. Icing on top. That's what we want.
0: That's what we want. The gravy. I want the gravy on the potatoes after I already have the potatoes.
1: No,
0: don't eat potatoes. CJ, take us to the close. Tell them how they can get an amazing offer. 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And also, when we give you this phone number, I'm taking your clothes, CJ. 800-501-9805. 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And you go to the front of the line. But CJ, what else we got for them?
1: 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Guys, they're standing by, ready to take your call right now, and we'll be right back on Living Large Radio.
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1: Welcome back to Living Large Radio. Mark and I are here, and we have our last segment for you, and it's the call to action, Mark. You got to take action. That's what anxiety is, right? When we talk about anxiety, you got to take some action to get rid of that stuff.
0: It's that crazy definition of insanity, doing the same thing and expecting something different to happen.
1: Yep.
0: Personally, I am working very hard on that. Changing up schedules. I'm very happy with how my health is going.
1: Sure.
0: It's going great. But is it perfect? And I realize perfection is something we're not going to obtain in life. We're failed human beings. When Eve took that apple, I'm going to blame her. I think that's where it all started. Pretty clear about that, right?
1: Yeah.
0: So I do still make mistakes. I can do better on my health journey.
1: Yeah.
0: So why would I just keep doing exactly what I'm doing, but then say things like, oh, yeah, I'm improving. I'm getting, well, are you? Yes, consistency, discipline is helping my health journey. But there's more I can do. Like I'm scheduled to go see the Cleveland Clinic. Supposedly that's one of the greatest hospitals in the world. So I'm taking 3 days out of my schedule to go spend in a hospital. I don't want to do that. You mean, what are you going to be in a hospital? I'm not sick. I'm going to let some of the best in the world, and I'm going to see an endocrinologist, a cardiologist, and a nephrologist, and get second opinions on what I'm currently doing with my amazing team at Wake Forest and other places.
1: Yeah, sure.
0: I'm going to the best in the country to see what they say. Being proactive.
1: Yeah.
0: Proactive. Well, unfortunately, when it comes to the finance world, people are reactive.
1: Yeah.
0: That's not who we are. Reactive is when your advisor calls you and says, hey, CJ, remember this thing you bought a while back? I put it in your portfolio. Yeah, I remember it. It's not doing good. I know. Let's sell it and let's buy this. And you get this other item in your portfolio. That's not how we manage portfolios. The people we're paying to manage those largest people in the country are being paid a lot of money out of the fees I charge, the fee I charge. And guess what? Their job is to do what? Be proactive.
1: That's right.
0: Don't call me and tell me something's doing bad. You want to sell this and buy that. That's how a commission plan works. That's not what we do. That's being proactive.
1: Yeah,
0: you deserve it.
1: I think a lot of people also lie to themselves about what they think retirement will be and when it gets there, right?
0: I don't disagree.
1: Because you have the thought. I know you're thinking it. You're thinking to yourself, oh, haven't started saving retirement, getting to that spot. I'm just going to live on Social Security. That's what I'm going to do. That's my plan.
0: Yeah, well, that's not a plan.
1: That's right.
0: We know that's not going to work.
1: That's right. Yeah, and that's a lot of people tell themselves.
0: There are people that do that. And then there's people on the other side that have found confidence in a number.
1: Mm, yeah.
0: They have a big number. We see them all the time. 3 million, 5 million, 10 million, 12. One just joined us recently, 3.7 million, you know, all of this. And prior to coming in, they found confidence in a number. They were very happy with their current firm. Everything was great. And then when they saw the exposure they had, it's 62 years old, when they saw they did had no plan for taxes and how to deal with them. One of the biggest things that couple found was on the second appointment, we going over the plan and all, and we started talking about beneficiary designations and different things like that and how they wanted the money to pass, and we were showing them some ways. And they said 15 years with their current firm, they'd never discussed beneficiaries and how to transfer money to the beneficiaries in the most tax-efficient manner possible. And that was the deal breaker, because they actually had kids they liked. And guess what? They said in 15 years, they've never discussed with us how to transfer money to our children in the most tax-efficient manner possible. The fact that you're sitting here for free, giving us a plan for free, you've spent all this time with us, you've created this plan, they were blown away by the plan, literally. They were very pleased with it. And now you're pointing other things out that we should go back and tell our current firm to fix or look at. Yeah, we don't need to go tell them anything. We want to join.
1: Yeah.
0: And that was great for us. And it was great for them, because I want to think that we're making a big difference for them.
1: Mm-hmm.
0: But if you don't know what your current risk exposure is, how long are you going to wait? Well, you know, the idea of a plan done by a certified financial planner for free, that's a pretty good offer.
1: It is.
0: It's a pretty good opportunity here.
1: And we ask a lot of these questions that are in-depth. Like a good one I always think of is, who in your life depends on you, Mark? You know, there might be something that somebody that depends on you in some way that you need to account for in your plan that you've never even thought about. Correct. How they go into the plan at this point.
0: No question about it. I mean, I hate that we have to do this, because this exists in the world. But, you know, when we do our trust work and things like that, you know, we have the wills, estates, a trust. We do all that. I'm a certified estate planner and all that fun stuff. But one of the markets that we seem to do a lot with is special needs trust.
1: Oh, yeah.
0: And because, you know, you pick up a client that has that, and that's a completely different style of planning. And those are such special people, and it requires a significantly different planning style.
1: Yeah.
0: Well, then you do it, and you do it well, they're going to refer someone to you, because they know someone like that, I promise you.
1: Yeah.
0: And those of y'all that have those very special gifts from God, those children, you have to plan differently. There is no one-size-fits playbook for a family with a special needs child and trying to think about the care for that child after you're gone. Mm. And so, again, this is all stuff that we dig into. Those are the more serious parts of it. But it's this idea that, like, a lot of times people have this psychological thought that they were fine. Who would be an example of that? My father. You know, the day before Black Monday, he played golf that weekend. He was fine until he wasn't. That changed everything. Imagine this. I'm heading off to the Cleveland Clinic. I want to go get good news. I want to go be exposed and say, what you're doing is great. Here's some changes I'd recommend, and here's why I'd recommend them. Then as the CEO of my own health, what am I going to do? Evaluate those changes they're recommending and choose to implement them or not based on my decision-making process.
1: Yeah, exactly, yeah.
0: At this point in my life.
1: Sure, because it's just a recommendation. You don't have to do what they're saying. You have a choice.
0: That's correct.
1: Yeah. Well,
0: that's exactly what you have. You have a choice to get on a more confident financial future. I believe we're the firm that can help put you there. But it doesn't mean you're going to break up with your brother-in-law. Now'd be a good time. You say, well, why do you say that, Mark? Well, because it's not anywhere close to Thanksgiving. I mean, the big 4th of July is coming. That'd be kind of weird, but not as weird as Thanksgiving or Christmas. So if you're going to break up in the week before, that might not be good. But right now, it'd be a great time. But being funny there, and I say that, but the reality is this. If not now, when? When do you take charge and truly become the CEO of your health, of your finances, of your life? You're in charge. You get one retirement. Let's do it correctly. Mm. Let's do it right. Now, you might say my father-in-law got two because he ended up doing that next job for a long time, but that was a passion project.
1: Sure.
0: You could do that for 25 years. One retirement, let's get it right, and let's get it started today with a more confident financial future. 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
1: Absolutely. 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And we're talking a full plan. 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Call us today. There's only a couple spots left, 800-501-9805. 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Mark, close us out, buddy.
0: 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And I always try to give a challenge. Mostly it's to myself, but it's to others and stuff. But as I think about Seth Henry, my youngest son, racing Lamborghinis in a professional series called IMSA, and go into these storied tracks like Sebring, Laguna Seca, being on the podium there, heading off to Watkins Glen next, then Road America, and then at Indy, and then over to Monza to wrap the year up in Italy. What world are we living in that I have a kid that's out there racing cars at the highest level in the country? It's a world that allows us to do whatever we choose. Go out today, this week, and encourage a young person to live out their dreams. That's what Living Large is about. And if you're not personally living out your dreams, let's get started today. Let's go out there and thank God for everything He's blessed us with and all the blessings He's going to give us in the future. Hey, appreciate you. We'll see you next week on Living Large Radio with Mark Henry.
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20: This hour from Town Hall, I'm Mary Rose. The new chairman of the Federal Reserve sworn in Friday, Kevin Warsh, set to succeed Jerome Powell. Laura Winters reports.
21: The new Fed chair, Kevin Warsh, sworn in at the White House by Supreme Court Justice Clarence Thomas. President Trump at the event telling reporters,
22: "Thankfully, unlike some of his predecessors, Kevin understands that when the economy is booming, it is that's a good thing. We'd have to go crazy. Just let it boom. We want it to boom."
21: Laura Winters reporting.
20: There are reports on developments in a deadly overdose case in New Mexico. Correspondent Jennifer King has the story.
23: Authorities say fentanyl and methamphetamine were found at a house where New Mexico responders got sick after answering an overdose call. Steve McLaughlin is the chief medical officer for University of New Mexico Hospital.
24: When someone's exposed to an opioid or like fentanyl, initially they will often become drowsy. They can actually become unconscious. And then we see their breathing slow down and that they can, in fact, stop breathing.
23: Mika and Georgia Rascon were identified as two of the three people in the house who died. A fourth person who was unresponsive and one of the responders who became sick were still hospitalized as of Friday. Mountaineer Mayor Peter Nieto says authorities were called to the house by a worried co-worker of one of the victims. The investigation is still ongoing. I'm Jennifer King.
20: Kyle Busch died after severe pneumonia progressed into sepsis, resulting in rapid and overwhelming associated complications. Dakota Hunter, vice president of Kyle Busch Company, said the family received the medical evaluation on Saturday. Busch, a two-time NASCAR champion, died at 41 on Thursday, a day after passing out in a Chevrolet simulator. Sepsis is considered a life-threatening medical emergency that occurs when the body has an extreme overactive response to an infection, causing the immune system to damage its own tissues and organs. More on these stories at townhall.com.
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20: The human smuggling case involving Kilmar Abrego Garcia has been dismissed.
27: Abrego Garcia was mistakenly deported to El Salvador last year. It became an embarrassment for the Trump administration when the order was given to return Abrego Garcia to the U.S. He claimed the administration was vindictive, and the federal judge agreed. Abrego Garcia is a Salvadoran citizen with an American wife and child who has lived in Maryland for years, but he immigrated to the U.S. illegally as a teenager. The Justice Department vowed to appeal, calling the judge's order wrong and dangerous. I'm Ed Donahue.
20: A day after Caitlin Clark was a late scratch because of a back injury, the Indiana Fever received a warning from the WNBA for not reporting the injury sooner. Clark missed Wednesday's 90-73 victory over Portland. The Fever disclosed Clark's injury less than 2 hours before tip-off. Breaking news, townhall.com. Cocoa prices are going down and real chocolate is making a comeback.
28: Hershey is going back to the way things used to be. No more smaller bars, extra wafers, and chocolate alternatives. They're putting the cocoa back in, and others may follow suit, as a slump in bean prices since 2024 makes the traditional treats more profitable. A near 70% slide in cocoa futures from late 2024 promises lower shelf prices for consumers and a partial reversal away from chocolate alternatives made with too little cocoa to qualify as chocolate. I'm Bill Alexander.
20: SpaceX's newest and biggest Starship will have to wait at least another day before launching on a test flight from Texas. The launch team got within a half minute Thursday evening of sending the Mega rocket on a space-skimming journey halfway around the world, but a series of last-minute problems forced a delay. More on these stories at townhall.com.
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1: Showers and thunderstorms possible throughout the weekend, but it will not be a total washout. For our Saturday, look for a chance of the wet stuff with a high of 82. And for our tonight, more showers and thunderstorms possible, 70% chance, a low of 69. For Sunday, chance of showers and thunderstorms, 100% chance of it, look for a high of 82. And then for Monday, as you head back to work, 90% chance of getting wet. Look for a high near 85. I'm Steve Leader Adams in the Weather Center.
18: WEEB, we've got you by the ears.
2: The American Revolution was against the billionaires of their time. And we're declaring independence from such an extreme marriage of wealth and power and the state.
3: Ah, yes, the geniuses of the Democratic Party. They're not the brightest bunch in the world. That's Alexandria Ocasio-Cortez. She should be mixing drinks somewhere, smiling and pushing them across the bar. The Democrats made her a member of the House of Representatives, along with a lot of other interesting people like that. That nice lady in Texas who wants to throw all Zionists into concentration camps and castrate them. She's a mainstream Democrat running for the House of Representatives. The American news media is unfazed by all of this. They just want to see what they can do to help out the Democrat Party in their time of need, because they've got little Frau Hitler over here. You know Eva Braun, she's sort of the Texas Eva Braun, the Democrat Party. She wants to be a member of the House of Representatives, just like Alexandria Ocasio-Cortez, who we were just listening to there. Isn't that remarkable? Speaking of the House of Representatives, there was some interesting activity there yesterday. The Democrats, they're not for you, they're not for me, they're not for us, they're not for children. Keep them away from the children, for the love of Mike. Love a mic. Got to keep the Democrats. Here is the from the Twitter yesterday. U.S. House of Representatives passes bill that would require parental consent before a school can update a student's pronouns and gender, of course. And I like the word update, the use of the word update. Hey, Mr. and Mrs. Calabrio, we've changed your son into your daughter. We don't really care whether you mind or not. They don't even say, I hope you don't mind. They just say, we don't care whether you mind or not, because we're doing this. But listen to this. There's a piece of legislation, and it was voted. It passed the House. It's going to head over to the Senate now, and the Democrats are going to shoot it down there best they can, because they're perverted child predators, child sexual predators. I think the entire Democrat Party don't believe me. Hang on just a sec. The final vote yesterday in this bill, that would, all it would do is require that if your school is going to change your child's pronouns and your son would suddenly become your daughter, and they would encourage child genital mutilation, whether they should inform the parents. And the Democrats say, oh, no, we should definitely not inform the parents. The school, the unions, the teachers' unions run by extremist radicals, leftists, LGBTQ leftists, they would change your children's gender without revealing that to the parents, because the Democrats are really an organization of assassination culture. That's part of their thing. And the anti-Semitism and the child sexual predators and the pro-illegal alien gang members, pro-crime, anti-police, the Democrat Party is mentally ill. But the vote yesterday in the House of Representatives, 217 members of the House of Representatives voted in favor of the bill and passed the bill. Now, 198 Democrats voted against the bill because those 198 Democrats would rather have your school system. You know, it's a public school system. There might be teachers. There might not be. Could be administrators, whatever, who decide that your daughter is going to suddenly be your son. And when she says, call me he, then the Democrats running the school system say, yeah, we're going to convert your child from girl to boy or from boy to girl. They don't understand science or biology. We've got a Supreme Court justice that doesn't know what a woman is. The Democrat Party is mentally ill. Just remarkable, remarkable things. So we got that in the honestly pretty amazing stuff, 198 Democrats. Only eight Democrats did vote along with Sanity and 208 Republicans. But 198 Democrats voted to have, you know, offer the schools run by Democrats the opportunity to mutilate the genitals of your children without informing you as the parent, because why would the parent have any right to know? You've got no right to know. Don't be ridiculous. Pretty amazing stuff. Your Democrat Party, they're mental, they're dangerous, they're criminally insane. They're completely crazy. And this is one of their wonderful, wonderful things. Oh, yeah, also a fun story yesterday. The Quinnipiac poll people, they run polls. Perhaps you've heard of them. They've got a new poll out. In fact, there are a couple of polls. There's President Trump. There are headlines everywhere, that President Trump's approval rating, and let's just say just on the economy, is down to 33%. We, the American people, his approval, it's Democrats are, you know, they're suicide bombers over here. They're self-immolating over a variety of things. But the Democrats are all, of course, against him, no matter what the poll question is. They're going to, you know, firebomb your next-door neighbor's synagogue. But the over all these things, completely crazy. But the approval rating for President Trump on the economy, specifically in Quinnipiac, down from like the 38% or something to 33%. And the headlines are absolutely apocalyptic on all of this. Bragging Trump humiliated with record low approval on economy. The Daily Beast of bragging Trump humiliated, record low, all that good stuff. Now, the thing is, in the same Quinnipiac poll, the Democrats' approval rating is, interestingly enough, down to 20% approval rating. President Trump, 33% just on the economy, not overall approval. And these bombastic, incendiary headlines everywhere, goose-stepping headlines everywhere, pretty amazing stuff. And in the same Quinnipiac poll, there it is right there, Democrat Party approval rating overall for everything. Is 20% approval rating, with 72% disapproving of the Democrat Party. And there are no bombastic headlines about all of that because, you know, they'll want to have sex later and spread monkeypox, the usual Democrat Party stuff. Pretty amazing stuff. And the Democrats, they love assassination. They are the assassination culture. There was another poll, a recent poll here, where 55% of survey respondents on the left, if you said you're left of center, 55% say that assassinating President Trump would be, quote, partially justifiable. More than half of Democrats say assassinating the President of the United States would be at least partially justifiable because they're bloodthirsty, organ-harvesting ghouls. They're savages, and they're building death camps. At least some of them now are aiming to build concentration camps in Texas where they wouldn't put illegal aliens and human traffickers and drug traffickers. They would put Zionists. That's, you know, so you could be Jewish or Israeli or like me, just believe that Israel has right to exist. They'll put you in concentration camps. And let's not forget about the castration part of that, because she's also advocating castration for Zionists who are pedophiles. And she said, and that would be all Zionists, because they're all pedophiles, because Democrats are a lot like Nazis, and they're really mentally ill. Pretty amazing stuff. These people, It's good to be a Democrat, isn't it? Oh, yeah, and there's another one because there's a new Fox News poll. Now, this poll with the Democrats, 55% of them saying assassinating the president would be at least partially justifiable. That one was from a couple of weeks ago. New study, Network Contagion Research, and that's the one at Rutgers University. And that one found on April 9th, so that's actually about a month ago or so, a little more, but more than half of Democrats justifiable, at least partially justifiable, to assassinate President Trump. And now there's a new poll. It's a Fox News poll this time. And the new Fox News poll is pretty amazing stuff. The Democrats, if you ask a Democrat, assassination attempt on President Trump at the White House Correspondents Association dinner in April, 49% of Democrats say it was staged, and another 21% say they're unsure. Democrats shouldn't be allowed to vote at this point, and they certainly shouldn't be allowed to own firearms. They probably shouldn't be allowed to fly in commercial airlines and make it through TSA. Pretty amazing stuff. These people, the Democrat Party, just extraordinary stuff. Did I mention that we're at 888-630-9625? Because Democrats will lie to you, even when they're lying about lying to you earlier. If they lied to you a couple of months ago and you ask them about it, they'll lie to you now about the lie they told you a couple of months ago, like Abigail Spamberger, the governor of and former CIA person of the Commonwealth of Virginia. Pretty amazing stuff. She had promised on the campaign trail that she would be all about legalizing the marijuana, legalizing pot so you could buy it at retail, the retail weed, that is the shorthand. And she said, oh, yeah, I'm absolutely all in favor of legalizing pot so you can go to a store and buy pot. You don't need a prescription. You don't need any of this stuff. And you get your weed need taken care of because the Democrat Party. And so people voted for her because she made this campaign promise, right? And now here's the headline from the National Panhandler Radio people in Virginia, VPM, NPR, PBS, taxpayer-funded suckling on the taxpayer teat. I am not sure if our funding to them has stopped yet, but they're going to try to find a new way to steal from us to pay. Oh, yeah, I barely talked about this yesterday, but the bloodbath at NPR, because they're planning on laying off 300 people, which would be like the staff of one radio show, I think, at NPR. But never mind that. Here is Spanberger, because she promised repeatedly on the campaign trail that she would be the governor that would legalize weed, you know, retail weed. And here's the thing. Yesterday, NPR, National Panhandler Radio, Spanberger vetoes Virginia retail weed market bill despite campaign pledge. And Dean Marashi from the Panhandler Radio there has got it. It is legal to grow, to consume, to possess, and to gift cannabis in Virginia. But Governor, Democrat, Lyon, CIA Governor Abigail Spanberger vetoed a bill that would have allowed Virginia to, and they put in parentheses, finally, because it's NPR and they're all getting stoned at work while we're paying them, you know. So it would allowed Virginia to finally start legal recreational cannabis sales in 2026. But Abigail Spanberger vetoed the bill. Spanberger's veto is yet another setback for the Virginia Democrats, who are stoned all the time and crash cars, and they love illegal aliens. Oh, yeah, we got another illegal alien truck driver killed two people yesterday. That was waved into the country illegally, illegal alien under Joe Biden. Killed two more Americans yesterday. Democrats applaud that because I think all their investments are in coffins and ammunition. Remarkable stuff. Spanberger's veto, yet another setback for Virginia Democrats, who prioritized the effort and were banking on her support after years of Republican vetoes and her pledge to support the measure. So she pledged repeatedly and on the campaign trail and in writing and in person and on camera to support this. And the moment it was presented to her, she vetoed it because she's a Lion Sacagawea, great big Lion Sacagawea. She gives a bad name to Lion Sacagawea. She really does. Remarkable stuff. General Assembly Democrats agreed on the legislation to set up a retail weed marketplace that passes on nearly party line vote on the last day of the legislation session in March. The Democrats gave it the bum's rush on the last day of the legislation.

Sure, there you go. Prolonging Virginia's years-long stay in marijuana purgatory. They're in marijuana purgatory, according to NPR. Here, isn't this amazing? But she had promised again and again to sign this, to legalize it. And the moment she had the opportunity to do so, she vetoed it. Because with Democrats, you know, if it's time to make good on a promise, that's when you discover that they're lying to you again. With all of the mental illnesses that they bring, just extraordinary stuff. So we got that. And the people at NORML, you know, the National Organization for the Reform of Marijuana Laws. They use that word reform a lot. They don't know what it means. Remarkable stuff. These people.

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3: Yeah, Jeff Bezos, I'm going to talk about him. We got some audio of him, too. He doesn't like communism. Let's go to the telephones. Let's go to Josh, calling from the land of Lincoln. I think it's called the land of Lincoln still, isn't it? Josh, you're on the Chris Plant Show.
4: Hi, how are you? Hi, how are you?
3: Hey, Chris, Josh.
4: May I proceed my comments with a land acknowledgement?
3: Oh, please, I love land acknowledgements.
4: On behalf of Native Americans, I'd like to apologize to the Clovis people for their raiding and stealing of their land.
3: Because?
4: Well, because, you know, it wasn't Native American land, Clovis people land. How dare they raid those innocent people and take their land?
3: You're saying that the Native Americans, American Indians, stole the land that we are on today?
4: Well, you know, as you know, no one can complain when you're on stolen land. So Elizabeth Warren and others, you know, other well-known Native Americans should stop complaining.
3: Now, did you say that you yourself, as a Native American, is that what you said? And of course, we know that you don't have
4: to be. No, I'm not a Native American. I just wanted to apologize on their behalf.
3: On their behalf.
4: What I really called about, Chris, was your regular liberal callers and how well they fit certain patterns. And, of course, out of respect, we have to start with Mike the Lib.
3: Yeah, sure, of course.
4: He's the typical beta male Democrat. He's like, he sounds like Eeyore from Winnie the Pooh. Chris, oh, bother. My ex-wife doesn't respect me. No one wants to read what I put online. You know, it's just so sad to hear. Very beta male. Then you have Peter in San Antonio. I like to call him Flaccid Peter. I think his friends call him Flaccid Peter. But Flaccid Peter called you, and he's trying to be ironic. At best, he's sarcastic. He certainly doesn't know the difference. He's your typical 30-year-old incel that knows everything. And, you know, that's a type of liberal, I would say.
3: It is, and you know the two teenagers that attacked the mosque in San Diego and murdered three people, and then they killed themselves. They were incels. They were proud incels, and not everyone knows what that is because there are still a lot of normal people out there. But the incels, they're involuntarily celibate, meaning they can't get any, and then they have to kill people. They're Democrats.

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1: Showers and thunderstorms possible throughout the weekend, but it will not be a total washout. For our Saturday, look for a chance of the wet stuff with a high of 82. And for our tonight, more showers and thunderstorms possible, 70% chance, a low of 69. For Sunday, chance of showers and thunderstorms, 100% chance of it, look for a high of 82. And then for Monday, as you head back to work, 90% chance of getting wet, Look for a high near 85. 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
10: The Democrat Party is waging class warfare in the United States of America, of course. And they're waging race warfare. They love race warfare. The left has always loved race warfare. They've created wars all over the, mostly the third world, with racial conflict, ethnic conflict. The left has majored in that for a long, long time. And it's a big part of their murder crusade, which they've been number one in the murder crusade for a long, long time. But they need to steal everybody's money. And if you've been profoundly successful, then they want to strip you of everything that you've earned, that you worked for. They'll tell you that you haven't earned it, and they're here to steal everything from you. They're the bad guys. They're not the good guys. Now, Jeff Bezos, who knows anything about Jeff Bezos? Jeff Bezos is, how much is he worth? Like $400 billion or something like that. And I guess he's not worth that much. I think only Elon Musk is $400 billion. He might be $800 billion by now. He's, I believe, the richest man in the world. I think Jeff Bezos is the fourth richest man in the world. I think he's the fourth richest man in the world. But listen to this. Jeff Bezos, whether he's fourth or fifth or whatever, or third, one of the richest men in the world, and a self-made man. He was raised by his teenage mother, But hang on a second, because it gets even better. His mother became pregnant as a 16-year-old girl. And she didn't abort the baby because the Democrats weren't there to harvest the organs and, club the little thing to death with a meat tenderizer and stuff. So the 16-year-old mom said, for whatever the circumstances were, I wasn't there at the time, but said, well, I'm going to have my baby. And she gave birth to Jeff Bezos when she was 17 years old. And every Democrat in the country would say, can we still kill it? Can we still snuff it out? But it's pretty amazing stuff. Jeff Bezos, one of the richest men in the world, was raised by a teenage mom and then, hang on now, adopted by a Cuban immigrant. He was adopted because, God wasn't going to let him be raised by a single teenage mom. Needed some adult leadership. The founder of Amazon and everything else. The guy has changed the world. Pretty amazing story. As the product of what we call an unplanned pregnancy. Pretty amazing stuff. So the teenage mom, amazing stuff. Jeff Bezos, he's born in 1964. And it was weeks after his mother turned 17 years old, his mother, Jacqueline, pretty amazing stuff. And she had a lot of, it was tough at school. They wanted to squeeze her out and said, oh, you can't come. You're pregnant. Yeah, you've got a baby. You can't come. So the Democrats tried to squeeze her out of school and everything. But pretty amazing stuff. She wouldn't be allowed to graduate because she got pregnant and all isolated and everything. Pretty amazing stuff. She had to fight with the liberals to just finish high school. Pretty amazing stuff it is. The Democrat Party. And then, because it gets a little complicated, teen girl and all that stuff, Jeff Bezos had a biological father, but he was never seen again. He's just gone. 16-year-old girl and all that stuff. And I think he might have been 18 when he was dating the 16-year-old girl. But so it wasn't a Democrat thing. He wasn't 40 like Democrats because they're child molesters. I think all of them are pedophiles. Isn't that their new slur for everybody that they disagree with? They call everybody pedophiles now. And while they're passing bills that say schools can change your children's gender without letting the parents know, and they call everybody else pedophiles. It's like firebombing synagogues and firebombing the Jewish governor's mansion in Pennsylvania and then calling everybody Nazis and fascists. Kind of amazing stuff. Self-immolating at the Israeli embassy, shooting and killing, murdering a couple of Israeli embassy personnel, and then calling everybody fascists and Nazis. Kind of amazing stuff. So Jeff Bezos' dad didn't hang around. But mom, not too long later, met a Cuban immigrant named Bezos. You see, she wasn't Bezos. The stepfather was Bezos. Jacqueline Bezos, the mother, and is of Jeff Bezos. She actually died just about 9 months ago, Jeff Bezos' mother. But she, you know, things worked out pretty well for her in life. Her son, I guess, did pretty darn well. For a teen mother, gave birth at 17, and Jeff Bezos became, well, Jeff Bezos was her son, and he became Jeff Bezos, but pretty amazing stuff, I got to tell you. And the Bezos man came out of the scene, helped to raise young Bezos, gave young Jeff Bezos his name, and so a teen mother, pregnant at 16, gave birth at 17, had trouble getting out of high school, ended up being the head of the Bezos Foundation, and her son Jeff Bezos, pretty, she became a philanthropist, which is a good thing to become when your son is worth hundreds of billions of dollars. That'd be a good thing. Pretty amazing stuff. So according to the wiki page for mom, Jacqueline dated a unicyclist. That's what he's known for, riding a unicycle. You know, a bicycle with one wheel that you sit up on. Ted Jorgensen. She became pregnant. It was 1963, and her boyfriend, Jorgensen, Ted Jorgensen, who rode a unicycle, he was 18 years old. She was 16 years old. And then they raced over to Mexico, Ciudad Juarez, in Mexico, where they got married. They were teenagers, and they got married. Couldn't do it in the United States, but you can go to Mexico and do anything. So they got married as teenagers, and she's pregnant, and she gave birth to the baby, and that's wonderful and great. And, boy, he's really an argument. Jeff Bezos is, and he's kind of a weirdo, but definitely an argument in favor of pro-life, you know, of, hey, she could have knocked it off no problem as a 16-year-old and not had Jeff Bezos. She decided to as a teenager, and look at how things worked out. Not so bad. So she gave birth, the teenager, 17 years old, Jeff Bezos, in 1964. It was 2 weeks after she turned 17, and the child, now because she's married to Jorgensen as a teenager, named the child Jeffrey Preston Jorgensen. Jorgensen, right? And her high school tried to keep her from graduating, but later they relented, according to the wiki page, and they banned her from socializing with other students at the school, because they're open-minded. They must be liberals and things like that. So that's just great. Mm-mm-mm. Amazing stuff. The family, you know, the things like this happen in life, and Jeff Bezos has got this as his background, and that's great. Now let's go to Jeff Bezos, because he's been out there, and we played some audio earlier this week of Jeff Bezos as well. But let's go to Jeff Bezos, because he's done a couple of different interviews lately, and I want to where's the first Bezos, Mike? And let's go to Jeff. He was talking to CNBC, the CNBC people, he's talking about how he's been vilified and demonized, and now they want to steal all your money because you're a bad guy because you're successful. And the Democrats, that is to say the left, the communists, are waging war against success, and that is to wage war against prosperity. And that is to set the table for the theft of the wealth that Jeff Bezos has earned, and by extension, everybody else, Elon Musk. And if you serve the interests of the left, then they will allow you, just like the Soviet Bolshevik communists did, they'll allow you to keep something. The Nazis did the same thing. If you served the regime, the Socialist Workers' Party, the interests, if you were Willy Messerschmitt of the Messerschmitt family, on and on, if Mercedes-Benz served the interests of Hitler's Socialist Workers' Party, then they would allow you to keep functioning. If you cross them, then they would destroy you and take everything. And the Democrats are pretty much, they're really closer today to where Hitler's, Nazis, the Socialist Workers were, when it comes to wealth and prosperity and your industry and so on, than the Soviet Union, closer to the Nazis today than the Soviet Union. But setting that aside, Jeff Bezos on CNBC talking about what the Democrats are doing.
11: Politicians are using the kind of age-old technique. So there's this tale of two economies, and they're using this age-old technique of, you know, picking a villain and pointing fingers. But the problem is that doesn't solve anything. People sometimes say that
12: I don't pay taxes. That's true. I pay billions of dollars in taxes.
10: You don't pay any taxes. No, that's not true. I pay billions of dollars in taxes. But I like his pick a villain. And this is, and he's talking about how they point at you and they pick out. I've been talking about this for years and years. It's called point and hate. They can pick any, the left can pick anybody out of a crowd, like the lynch mob that they are. And they are the party of lynching black people from trees, make no mistake about it. They're murderous and bloodthirsty goblins and ghouls. But the Democrat Party can, it's point and hate, and they can pick anybody out of a crowd and point him and, you know, like Satan worshipers in movies. And they point any random person out of a crowd, and they demand that the crowd immediately hate that person. And the person can be in the crowd or someplace else. It can be Jeff Bezos. It can be Elon Musk. It could be me. It could be Donald Trump. Point and hate. And they've got millions of willing haters because they've raised generations of haters. But it's the age-old technique of picking a villain and pointing fingers. But that doesn't solve anything, he said. And they say, I don't pay taxes. I paid billions in taxes. So they lie about him. They vilify him. They demonize him. They want to steal what he has created. They don't have to create anything except a mob, a lynch mob. And they agree with Chairman Mao that political power comes from the barrel of a gun. And they want to take that away from you and from all of us so that they're the only ones with guns. Because in their hearts, they're commies. They're totalitarian. They're not democratic at all. Friendly fire isn't, common sense isn't, and the Democratic Party isn't. Jeff Bezos, talking to CNBC, said that, and it's like, well, you don't pay enough in taxes. Jeff, and I pointed, the last time I pointed this out was about 2 weeks ago on the radio, Jeff Bezos on what he actually and others pay in taxes.
12: The top 1% of taxpayers pay 40% of all the tax revenue. The bottom half pay only 3%. We have already, and I think it should be zero. I don't think it should be 3%. Right. I think it should be zero.
10: Right, the CNBC Democrat says. Right, the bottom half should pay zero income taxes, and the top half should pay 100% of income taxes. And he points out the top 1% of earners, I believe he's in the top 1%. Although, I heard yesterday, I think he pays himself a salary of $81,000 a year. Have you heard that? That he pays himself a salary of just over $80,000 a year. That's his salary. And that's, I guess, his income from his business. But he has a lot of other revenue coming in from a lot of other sources. He's a centibillionaire. I hope that he lives, and I know that he does live very comfortably. Not a thing. But the top 1% of taxpayers pay 40% of all federal income taxes. The bottom 50% pay 3% of federal income taxes. And the Democrats say, we've got to tax the rich, and the poor can't pay so much in taxes. And everything they say is a psychotic lie. They're mentally ill. Jeff Bezos on billions and billions.
12: If people want me to pay more billions,
13: right,
12: then let's have that debate. But don't pretend, you know, that this that's going to solve the problem. You could double the taxes I pay, and it's not going to help that teacher in Queens. I promise you.
10: You could double the taxes I pay, and it's not going to help that teacher in Queens. Now, that prompted Zohran, the commie Mamdani in New York City, who's a fascist and an Islamist and a communist. That's right, fascists and communists are the same damn thing. And the Nazis were the Socialist Workers' Party of Germany. But never mind that. Zohran Mamdani took to his Twitter account because he hasn't been banned, his X account, because he hasn't been banned like the fascists on the left banned President Trump and banned conservatives all over the place. But Zohran Kwame, the commie Mamdani, tweeted out with a screen grab from Jeff Bezos on CNBC, this interview, and Kwame Zohran Mamdani said, I know a few teachers in Queens who would beg to differ. Well, I got to tell you, the few teachers in Queens, you know, would beg to differ with what? That stealing $1 billion from Jeff Bezos wouldn't increase their salaries? Because that's just more commie garbage from these people. Can I just say these people? Aren't they amazing? They want me to pay billions more. Don't pretend it's going to solve the problem. Double my taxes still won't help that teacher in Queens, I promise you. And he's correct. And the commie Mamdani, and he's an anti-Semite, and he's anti-American, and he's anti-capitalist. And he's the Democrat Party, and they're waging civil war right now, an asymmetric low-level civil war against the United States of America, being waged by the left. The left owns the Democrat Party, and they would have harvested young Jeff Bezos' organs long before he was born, and that would have changed the trajectory of human history, too. So let's back to Jeff Bezos talking about, and you remember AOC banned Amazon from opening their headquarters in New York, and it cost thousands and thousands of jobs that are now, I believe, over in Arlington, Virginia, aren't they? Just across the river from Washington, D.C. Amazing stuff. Jeff Bezos, when he thought Hillary Clinton was going to win the presidency, lifelong Democrat, he bought a museum in Washington, D.C., the Textile Museum, which was made up of two old mansions, two old estates. And Jeff Bezos bought that museum and converted it to his private residence because he thought he'd be visiting with President Hillary Clinton in the White House. Didn't work out for anybody. Jeff Bezos on Amazon, New York.
13: If we ran Amazon the way New York City runs their school system,
14: right,
13: your packages would take 6 weeks to arrive. We'd have to charge you a $100 delivery fee. And then when the package did finally arrive, it'd have the wrong item in it anyway.
10: That's a fact, Jack. Amazing stuff. Yes, sir. Oh, yeah, the lady that fell into the manhole in New York and was killed stepping out of a Mercedes in front of Cartier on Fifth Avenue. I have an update on that. The cause of death of the grandmother that fell into the open manhole in New York and died, that's coming up.

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12: Yesterday I told you about the woman that got out of her Mercedes-Benz in Manhattan in New York City. Got out of her Mercedes-Benz in front of one of the most expensive stores in the world, Cartier. And she, I think, took one step and dropped into an open manhole. It's a, you know, manhole, like sewer system, where there was no lid on it. And she walked right into it. And she fell to her death, because New York City is like some sort of cartoonish nightmare version of hell. And when she fell down the manhole, I think she was mugged. But hang on a sec, because it is gruesome cause of death revealed for Donicky Gocek. And the grandmother who plunged to death down New York City manhole. The New York Post has this story. The Westchester County grandmother who plunged into an open manhole in Midtown Manhattan, listen to this, died of scald burns. She was scalded to death. How does that happen down a manhole? It's New York, don't ask. And an assortment of other horrendous injuries, the city's medical examiner found on Wednesday. The shocking death of Donicky Gocek, 56 years old, was ruled an accident by the examiner, the medical examiner's office, officials revealed. Gocek is its G-O-C-A-J. I'm going with Gocek. And into an uncovered manhole, because New York City does everything so well. Here's the communist running it, who's a jihadi. An uncovered manhole. The grandmother walks into it, 56 years old. She parked her SUV, a Mercedes, on East 52nd Street near 5th Avenue, right in front of the Cartier store, around 11:20 p.m. on Monday. She suffered burns that included inhalation thermal injuries, along with blunt force trauma to her torso, having fallen into the manhole and everything, all of which caused her death, the medical examiner cussed. So inhalation thermal injuries, that is to say, the lining of her lungs were scalded out and burned out, because if you fall into a manhole in Manhattan, it's a flaming pit from hell.

0: WEEB. We've got you by the ears. WEEB Southern Pines.
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2: Appreciate it, Brian.
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6: 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How is life, guys?
7: Hello, hello. Great.
2: Awesome.
7: How about
2: Thomas?
7: You? Yeah.
2: Awesome.
6: Anything new?
2: Well, I've got a couple new things today, and we've got a very special guest coming in a minute. He's flying in from Nashville, Tennessee. And
6: wow.
2: He used to be one of the guys that designed the S&P 500. You've heard of the S&P 500.
7: Mm-hmm.
2: He's taken it one step further. He's designed something called the S&P IQ. He doesn't work for S&P anymore, but IQ. Since he helped design the S&P 500, he's designed an index that outperforms the S&P 500. Go to the S&P IQ. We're going to talk to Alan Grissom when he comes in.
7: Interesting.
6: That sounds exciting.
7: Smart guy.
2: Yeah, yeah. Mm-hmm. And we also have some, speaking of good news, we've got a great tax break if you're a business owner right now. If you are an accredited investor, maybe I'll talk about it right now. Well, what's fresh on my mind?
7: Okay,
2: because I got off the call earlier this week with the tax planning team, and they said, Coach, this is only until June 30th, 2026. So we've got about a good month and a half, mm-hmm. couple weeks, we'd say. So what is it? Well, who likes to pay taxes? If you're out there in radio land, you like to pay taxes, go ahead and turn the channel, because this isn't for you. This is for people who don't like paying taxes.
6: I'm here. I'm listening.
2: All right. What if there was a way where whatever you put into this investment, you could write off 2.5 times what you put in off your taxable income?
6: Ooh,
2: so if
6: wow.
2: you put in 100,000, okay. let's say you put in 100,000, then you could write off 250,000 off
7: wow.
2: your taxable income.
7: Baby.
2: Put in a million, write off 2.5 million off your taxable income. Again, we have listeners in all different income categories.
7: Sure.
2: Mm-hmm. So put in 10 million, get to write off 20 or 25 million off your taxes.
6: I can't wait to have that problem.
2: And here's what happens with a lot of these investments. So usually you put the money in, you get the deduction, but you never get that money back.
6: Yeah.
2: 5 years later, you can get the money back, and it's going to grow by up to 9% per year while it's sitting there.
6: Okay.
2: So you got the tax
6: wow.
2: write-off. And then there may be ways to even get a better return, but anywhere between 6% and 9% at the minimum.
6: Wow.
2: Okay. So 6% minimum could be
6: amazing.
2: A little bit, could be higher than 9.
6: Yeah.
2: And it's a great tax. But to me, the tax write off is what, when you get to tax time. So you have to figure out ahead of time you're going to have a good year this year.
6: Mm-hmm.
2: And because you'll need a tax write off this year. And most people who own a business can always use a tax write-off.
7: You bet.
2: So we have a tax planning team. We see a whole bunch of different tax strategies come through here.
6: Mm-hmm.
2: And it's not until I see one that really makes sense that I bring it on the radio. We have, if you have a tax situation, if you like write-offs, we always have those available. But nothing as good as, I haven't seen anything as good as this in a while. Okay, so again, You can put in, you know, if you put in $100,000, you get to write off $250,000. You put in $1 billion, you get to write off $2.5 billion off your taxable income for the year. And this money doesn't disappear. 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All the money you put in plus your interest in 5 years.
6: I love that. That's amazing. This is absolutely amazing, Coach. 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
2: All right, I should have started this segment with this. I'm going to play it at the end. That's our breaking news sounder.
7: Hey.
2: So we already broke the news, and there it is. The news is broken anyway, depending on who you ask.
6: Hey, yeah.
2: Oh, we use that now.
7: Hey, whoa.
2: So I seldom have ever started the show with something as in your face as that, but it makes a lot of sense, and we'll probably summarize this again at the end of the show. But again, if you can save money on taxes, it makes saving money a whole lot more fun.
6: Absolutely. Without a doubt. I mean, the less you can pay to Uncle Sam, it's amazing. And I think a lot of people hear phrases like tax sheltering. It can sound aggressive, but it really starts with basic legal planning, making sure accounts are organized and taking advantage of these awesome opportunities like you found here.
2: Yeah. And they're out there. Again, we filter them through. This is one that we found that bubbled to the top. It is legit, and it works.
6: Hmm.
2: It's not going to get you in trouble.
6: Yeah, that's good. That's good.
2: So everybody wants. Now, we have a strategic development process, and we haven't talked about it on air in a while. I thought we'd just summarize that today.
6: Let's do that.
2: All right. First, we review your tax returns when we meet with you to uncover long-term tax issues, like what may exist in your IRAs. An IRA is a long-term tax issue because when you take the money out, unless it's a Roth, you have to pay a tax on every single penny in there, as well as every single penny that's grown in there.
6: Mm-hmm.
2: So that could create a tax time bomb.
7: Mm-hmm.
2: Capital gains taxes. We're in a pretty good environment these days to liquidate stock and pay, or real estate, and pay capital gains at a fairly low rate compared to what we've seen in
7: historically,
2: history.
7: Historically, yeah.
2: So could, you know, nobody wants to pay taxes. So that we've had some people that say, well, I'm not going to sell now. I don't want to pay the taxes. Well, if you sell later, you may have to pay more taxes. So again, it's strategic tax planning. We do a lot of that as well. As you see from what we talked about to begin the show, tax planning is one of the number one things here, as well as retirement income. When you have retirement income and a good tax situation, makes life a whole lot simpler, makes it a whole lot simpler to take risk with the leftover money. And then we also have Social Security taxes. That's inside the strategic development process. We go through all these aspects that could help or hurt your long-term portfolio. Then we establish your retirement income goal. That's money you're going to need to come in every single month for the rest of your life. That's your retirement income. And everyone has a goal, what they want. Somebody says, well, I don't know how much I need, Coach. Well, what we do is we figure out what you like to do now, what you're going to want to do in retirement, and then we ask your spouse the same thing.
7: Oh, tricky.
2: And a lot of times they're two different things. So
7: yes,
2: now we need double income. We need a lot more money. Thomas,
7: fair.
2: I see you nodding over there.
6: Oh, yes.
7: Fair enough.
6: Yeah.
2: So money needed to cover the cost of enjoying your lifestyle all the way through retirement, not just, quote, getting by, unquote. How many times you heard somebody say, yeah, I'm getting by. I don't want you to get by. I want you to thrive and enjoy yourself.
7: That's no fun. Just
2: why do we work
7: by
2: 30 or 40 years to get by in retirement? No, we work 30 or 40 years so we could coast.
6: Exactly. And not have fun for the first 6 months or 3 months, but actually have fun for your whole retirement.
7: There you go.
2: At least have a paper out. I would pedal, and then I'd coast.
7: Coast.
2: And then if we go down to, usually there was a hill, but the hill is a double-edged sword, because the hill, I had to go through it one time where I was going up it and the next time down in that day, right? So if you have a hill on the way home, and it was, I could coast back home. So on the way to the paper route, though, it was about a mile and a half from my paper route, so there was that hill. I had to pedal real hard to get to the top of the hill, and then I'd coast down. And then on the way home, I'd just coast down the hill. So
7: that's pretty nice.
2: Good. All right, so then we need to analyze your current investments. And this is something that people overlook a lot, to establish the real cost and fees. What is it really costing you to invest like you are, and are there some financial termites? Those are hidden risk, fees, and commissions you may not see. It's one thing to see them, that gets you mad, but what about if you no see them? You ever had a no see them chase you around the beach? You don't see them, but they're biting you. You
6: yes,
2: kill a mosquito, but no see them's like the 007 of the biting bug world. You never see them, but
6: truly,
2: they're getting you.
6: Truly.
2: And so then we help you establish the calculated risk exposure level. And this is another term that a lot of people don't realize what it is when we're doing it. It says, based on the risk you're taking right now, how much could you gain? What would be the maximum amount of benefit you would have by the investments you have right now?
6: Mm-hmm.
2: And then on the other side of that coin, what would be the worst case scenario based on the investments how they are now? So if you say, like, oh, I could be up 25% on the upside. But then you could say I could be down 35% on the downside. Is it worth taking the risk as we get close to retirement? Again, minimizing risk, maximizing return, and maximizing comfort. Comfort is very important as we get into retirement. Yes, we don't want to wake up every day and wonder if we're going to be able to continue our retirement as it is or have to go back to work.
8: That's good.
2: Then we determine the percentage of assets needed to protect your future income needs. That means making sure you can continue to do what you want to do all the way through retirement. The only person that's going to tell you you can't do something in retirement is you, your health. That's going to say, no, I don't want to go outside today and for a long walk. My back hurts. Mm-hmm. That's you. That's not a financial problem.
8: That's
7: right.
8: Yeah, I feel that.
2: And we consider taxes and inflation and risk. So those are three big enemies a lot of times, taxes, inflation, risk. Now, we talked about it earlier today here on the show. We can help you minimize those taxes, taking advantage of some of the great tools that are available in the tax planning world. Mm-hmm. Finally, we review your family goals, your longevity. Like, what does your family tree look like, right? Is it leaning or is it a nice and like a big oak tree? And then we look at estate planning issues to determine the assets needed to protect your stuff as you go forward. So, and also pass money on in the right way to your kids and grandkids. When I say the right way, I mean, make sure, number one, the money's there, and number two, that Uncle Sam can't take a lot of it. And if you structure things right, it could be tax-free to the children and grandchildren. And that's a way to establish a wealth plan for your children, not just a financial plan.
8: Mm-hmm. It's true. And again, we're here with best-selling author Coach Pete DeRuta. 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
2: So to make it simple, it's a three-step process here. 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And then finally, we inventory your sources of guaranteed retirement income. 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
8: Yes, hopefully guaranteed income.
7: Number one.
2: That's, so you're looking kind of, you got a blank stare from you, Jackie.
7: No, income,
2: you
7: number
2: want income.
7: One.
2: You want income. 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
8: Yeah.
2: Design a plan that meets what you're looking for. 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
7: No.
2: We make the plan from scratch. 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Do it behind the scenes. Don't worry. You don't have to do all 22 steps. We do them for you. 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Again, we break it down to define, estimate, inventory, and then design. Four steps, really. But the three steps we go over to begin with, define, estimate, inventory, then we design for you. And it makes it simple, Thomas.
8: It really does. And that's what it's all about, is making it simple, because it can be such a chaotic process when you're retiring.
2: Yeah.
8: And there are so many unknowns. 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Someone's out there, they've been an engineer, they've been a teacher. 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
2: Yeah. 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
2: And I see right there at the door, Mr. Alan Grissom is going to be here when we come back right after this.
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6: Welcome back into the Financial Safari. I'm consumer advocate Thomas Lipscomb, still here with you alongside best-selling author Coach Pete DeRuta. And Coach, you have brought a friend into the studio today. Would you like to introduce him or shall I?
10: Well, go ahead and introduce him and I'll talk about him.
6: Let's do it. So we have Alan Grissom, tax strategist and entrepreneur, has flown in from Nashville. We've got him in the studio here. Happy to have you here, Alan.
10: Nice to have you, Alan.
11: Thanks, Coach. Thanks for having me on.
10: Yeah. You and I have known each other for a while. And in the financial community, like you and I are kind of veterans in the financial community, you kind of start knowing some people or start recognizing some people. And you've done a great job with indexing the market, having indexed. Do you want to tell folks about that real quick?
11: Yeah. So it kind of goes with my history. So I've got a long-standing history in the financial services space. The last 12 years before I had a business with S&P Dow Jones Indices, which is like the S&P 500, the Dow Jones Industrial Average, and a million other indices that you may or may not have heard of. All right. So, we were involved in those businesses or those indices for a long time. And I left in 2022 to create what I thought were investment strategies or indices that would be used in space. And it turned out to have had a really successful run.
10: So why do people need indices?
11: Well, for a lot of different reasons.
10: Right.
11: Indices, if you kind of look at that, they're a measure, right? And they can be a tool that can be used in investment vehicles. Like most people don't really think about it this way, but the S&P 500 is right. An index. It measures the U.S. economy, right? It's one of the best measures of the U.S. economy.
10: Yes.
11: And so if you want to tell how we're doing as a country, it's a good way to look at it, right? It may not be perfect in the way it measures it, but it gives everyone a lot of confidence in how we're doing in general in the country. So when you think about that, there's a lot of use cases for it. People invest money in the S&P 500 and a lot of the NASDAQ 100 and a lot of other indices that are out there. And ultimately, the idea, because they're rules-based, they're passive in nature, the idea is that over time, those should perform, and they typically have outperformed active management. Because, you know, like most people, even active managers make bad investment decisions over time.
10: Yeah, and so that's what a lot of people need to know. I mean, passive is better than active a lot of times, right?
11: It's really proven to be true. I mean, Warren Buffett, he's one of the greatest investors of all time. Hedge funds are supposed to be some of the greatest investors as well. And a few years ago, in the late 2000s, Warren Buffett bet the hedge funds a lunch versus $1 million. He would give them $1 million, or they could buy him lunch, if they could outperform the S&P 500. And over 3 years, most of them had dropped out. By the seventh year, all of them had dropped out of that bet and bought him lunch. So,
10: cool, Thomas.
11: And those incredible. Are the best investors in the world. So it's really tough for individuals to really outperform active managers. Can you do it? Absolutely.
10: Yeah.
11: But it's a tricky world out there.
10: But can you do it consistently? You know, anybody can go to Vegas and win on one spin of the wheel, but can you keep winning when the wheel keeps spinning? So that's where people make mistakes in the market many times.
11: And it's also it's a lot of work.
10: Yeah.
11: Yeah. Do you really want to put that much time in it? We study the markets actively every day. Our team, And ultimately, that's a 24/7 job.
10: Yeah. Well, yeah, so you're an individual investor back home listening now, and you say, I can beat the markets. Mm-hmm. But when you're trying to beat the markets, you're going against teams of people, mm-hmm. not just you. Mm-hmm. And they got research teams assigned to one stock. Like some of the big companies assigned five different analysts to one stock.
11: Oh, yeah. Yeah.
8: That's incredible.
10: You know, wow. They're full-time researching, and they get a lot more information than we as individual investors can get a lot of times, too, because they're closer to the situation.
11: Got to say that it's really tilted in the institution's favor in a lot of ways. Plus, they have psychologists who know exactly when you're going to sell, and they will move. You know, they can move the markets to certain numbers.

0: look at this, the history of indexing itself, it goes back to what are you trying to measure? Charles Dow in the late 1800s created the Dow Jones Industrial Average. Before that, he had the Dow Jones Transportation Index, which is the first index.
1: Yep.
0: So why were they doing that? At the time, they were, again, trying to measure what was going on in the United States at the time, right? And so in the 50s, when we did when the S&P 500 was launched as we know it, it really took a different view because there was more companies, there were more corporations in the 1950s than there were in the late 1800s.
1: Yeah.
0: And so ultimately, this measure, which is mostly stayed in the same framework, has been a really good measure of the economy. And also large caps companies are different than small cap. And so you kind of go through those things. And it really depends on what you're trying to measure, right? So,
1: you know, looking at the transportation, Dow Jones Transportation Index was at the 1800s, you said, mm-hmm. right? What they have to... Would they have horse and buggy, maybe a train?
0: Well, you know, that's a great question. That's a great question. What they had were trains.
1: Okay, yeah. Okay.
0: So when you think about the 1800s and really why corporations are around, early Wall Street, the Buttonwood Tree, and then the early exchanges, they basically traded stocks, but there weren't many stocks. There were few insurance companies, and they traded revolutionary bonds. And so for a long time, our financial institutions really were not in place, right? Our government, our federal government was really small. But if you look into the 1840s, 1850s, that's really when we started building railroads and trains. And that became, you know, the jet planes of, you know, of the day, right? So massive improvements in terms of how we could move people, how we could move product and around the country. And that became an interest of investing. And there was one guy, Cornelius Vanderbilt, who had enough money to do it himself. The rest of America did not. And so ultimately, that was a big catalyst of creating corporations, was raising money by getting other people to invest mm-hmm. to create this company to build a railroad.
1: So you and I talked about railroads last night. It's mm-hmm. amazing. Back in the 1800s or before that, when they built train tracks, Thomas, they didn't have all the modern technology they had these days to make sure it was level.
2: Sure.
1: Yeah. When you come up to a hole, what would you how do you put a train track over a hole? You build a bridge, but you think about how long it took to build a bridge. Some of those
2: truly
1: trellises you see are amazing. How far up they had to put the wood to get that, to keep the track level,
2: and the amount of weight going over that. Oh my gosh,
1: it's amazing, really. Isn't
2: yeah.
1: it?
2: Yeah.
0: Well, and you look at all the technology and the wealth that came from that, right?
1: Yep.
0: So, you know, the Andrew Carnegie's, so the steel, right? Rockefeller.
1: Yep.
0: You know, so John D. was, you know, ultimately, you know, a lot of what they were involved with as well was, you know, the oil, Standard Oil, all those things, those evolution of what we were doing at the time really drove a lot of wealth and really mm-hmm. catapulted us into, you know, the 20th century and beyond.
1: When you think about the game Monopoly, I don't really know. I should know when they developed that, but it had trains. Remember, they had four different railroads on there.
2: For sure.
1: They didn't have airlines, did they? But, you know, you invest in the trains and you make money with those trains. And so Vanderbilt, Commodore Vanderbilt did. Mm-hmm. Then he left his money, and that's a whole other story, to the kids and to like grandkids, I guess, whatever. Mm-hmm. And most of them blew it. There weren't many that survived, or the money mm-hmm. didn't survive too many generational shifts there.
2: Yeah, that's terrible.
0: It's unbelievable when you think about the wealth, because most people would consider Vanderbilt the richest man who's ever lived. Maybe they could make the argument for John D. Rockefeller, but at the same time, when you kind of look at where the United States was at the time, it's pretty easy to make the argument that Vanderbilt was the richest man. And if you look just a few generations away, a guy who was, I think, I've read, and people have made the argument, he was probably the first trillionaire as it relates to, not trillion at the time, but relative to the U.S. GDP.
1: Yep.
0: Even that vast wealth was gone by just a few generations.
1: He controlled the flow of goods, right? That's
0: over
1: the railroad, because we were talking about it used to be by water. So you mm-hmm. had to build the cities next to a stream or mm-hmm. a river or something like that back in the day. And now the train tracks opened it up. Or maybe the ocean, maybe the ships would come from the ocean. Now they come to the ocean, they load it on the train and get that stuff all the way out west.
0: He was such a believer in that, but the reason he's called the Commodore is because he was involved in the shipping to start with.
1: So
0: and so
1: trains and boats, that's all he needed right there.
0: Yeah, and so he was vastly invested in and very successful.

0: in the shipping side of the business, very ruthless at that side. But then after he saw the trains and he saw the future, and he literally sold his ships and bet the future, bet the farm on the future.
1: Wow.
0: And he did that a few times. That guy was, you know, what I love about reading about him was, you know, he recognized what was going ahead, and he wasn't afraid to risk it all. I mean, there were times he went down to Wall Street in panics and cornered the entire market. So there's fascinating stories about a guy who I think didn't have even a sixth grade education, but built the wealthiest, you know, empire that the United States has ever known. And, you know, and did that with conviction. He understood stocks. He understood corporations. He understood debt. He understood all these things. And it's unbelievable that a guy, you know, which most society would have actually, when he was young and making his way, was really shunned by the aristocracy of New York. And they really looked down their noses at him. And over time, he owned them all.
2: Yeah, they weren't looking down too much, were they? After a while. It's just funny how a simple idea, or an idea turned into a real reality with him. And we take railroads for granted these days. A lot of people complain about being too close to the train, hearing the trains whistle and getting mad about that. But what if we didn't have that kind of development? How would you move goods across? Because there were no roads back then, or they were the dirt roads. I mean, they didn't have tractor-trailer trucks. You had trains.
0: Well, you think about the gold rush and what was happening in the United States at that time, right? So you had the gold rush in California in 1849. You had how do you get goods and things out west? How do you get people out west? How do you get things back east, right? How do you get the money back east? Yeah. And so so that was a big part. Like, the money part was really what was mattering.
2: Yeah, great
0: mattered,
2: train right? robbery then. Here comes the
0: really
2: money train.
0: About the people part. But you essentially, you either had to take wagon trains across, or you had to take a boat all the way around. You had to remember all the way around Tierra del Fuego, around South America, and come back up, which was a long and pretty treacherous trip.
2: Yeah, it was no Panama Canal back then.
0: There was
2: then,
0: no Panama Canal. In fact, he worked on building, they really explored building a Panama Canal at the time. It wasn't Panama. I think they were looking at another Central American country to go across. But he pushed the envelope in every avenue about how to build at scale.
2: Well, he made a lot of money, and when we come back, we're going to talk about the power of tax harvesting and how you can save a lot of money on taxes by doing the efficient management of your taxation. We'll be right back after this.
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1: Welcome back into the Financial Safari. Consumer advocate Thomas Lipscomb here with you once again, continuing the conversation with best-selling author Coach Pete DeRuta. Also in studio with us is Alan Grissom, tax strategist and entrepreneur. Coach, you were talking about how to avoid some of these nasty taxes through something called harvesting.
2: Any tax is a nasty tax, Thomas.
1: Right?
0: I agree with that.
2: But if you do the right strategies, you can have more in your pocket. That's what it comes down to. You have to do them legally because you don't want to end up in a jail cell. And so there's great ways. You know, we do a lot of research for that book, Tax Savvy Retirement, that I came out with last year. Mm-hmm. We talk a little bit briefly about tax loss harvesting there. But, Alan, you've taken it to a different level with what you've developed.
0: Yeah, we really have. I mean, when you think about how money is managed for people in the United States, it's managed vastly differently for uber affluent.
2: Yep.
0: All right. So let me kind of start with that, right? Family offices manage, if an individual has a tremendous amount of money, they may have what they call a family office, meaning that they hire someone who manages their money. They may rent cars for them or buy cars or you know, make investments. There's all kinds of things that kind of go with a family office, or you know, but the core of it, they manage their money.
2: Right.
0: And you know, at scale, when you have a lot of money, you can afford to pay someone to do that.
2: Yeah.
0: When you are, you know, from you know moderate income to even you know fairly affluent, that's still not at scale. That doesn't make any sense. Because you're going to lose all your return paying somebody to manage
2: that's
0: that for you, right?
2: Yep.
0: So what we noticed in the U.S. When during my time at S&P was that technology was allowing that management of money to happen at more and more at scale, meaning that you could do it with less money and make it work. So one person now could manage two people or 10 people or 100 people, et cetera. And that's really great because now you can move more at scale, and also the people, you don't have to have quite so much money to have special access to certain investments, et cetera.
2: That's good, by the way.
0: Yeah, I think so. Absolutely. So you know, when you kind of look at that, we were paying attention to that at S&P, but one of the things that was very, very interesting to me was how do you manage your money if I'm a wealthy guy, I could buy the S&P 500, all the stocks, right? Each one of the 500 stocks. Right. 500 stocks, but you also, it's cap weighted. So meaning that I'm going to have to buy more shares of some, less of others. So it takes a lot of money to actually do that, just to have one, you can buy it in an ETF, which is like
2: it's a balance already done for you.
0: It's already done for you, right? Yeah. And so you're just buying a slice of that,
2: right?
0: You know how much money you put in. But if you had to do that individually, it takes a lot of money to do. But if you have it, if you could do that, you can also deselect companies. So maybe you already had a lot of, maybe you worked for Apple and you had a lot of Apple stock. You don't need more Apple stock in the S&P 500.
2: Because that would overweight you at Apple.
0: It'd overweight you in Apple,
2: right?
0: Yeah. So technology and allowed companies to start managing individual portfolios in that way. So meaning you could select or deselect each one of the individual stocks.
2: That's pretty neat.
0: That's called direct indexing. So essentially, Coach Pete, it's like with you, we would say, all right, so you can own all the stocks if you wanted to, or you can own fractional shares. Like, you know, so if someone had less money than you and they wanted to have fractional shares, they could still own that in the same weights, et cetera, and deselect or select each one of the stocks.
2: Right.
0: That makes a big difference in how you manage your money and your risk, because you know if you work for a corporation for a long time, you've got a lot of risk in that one particular stock that's built up.
2: Seen that from a lot of people, by the way. Mm-hmm. Yeah, way overweighted.
0: It's very common. Yeah. Right? And you've seen like even the past couple of years, like the NVIDIA multimillionaires, right?
2: Rocket ship.
0: Yes. Yeah. For everybody, if you own some NVIDIA stock, you know you've had a high concentration build up on those. So when I was at S&P. I saw an opportunity to leave and build a company that was focused on this direct indexing, which we did. That allowed us to push that technology to out into the marketplace to allow people to manage their money in a better way, in my opinion. And so ultimately, that's been very successful. But a key part of it was actually how do you manage the taxes? So uber wealthy families, a lot of their work and a lot of that money management is all around tax strategies.
2: Yes.
0: How do we minimize taxes? And how do you take that to the middle market? How do you take that to the upper markets? You know, how do you bring that down in scale from, you know, the guys who are worth $100 million or $50 million or below? How do you bring that into, you know, mom and pop's guy who has $500,000 that they've saved for? You know, they deserve the same strategies that the Uber affluent did.
2: And saving on taxes is even more valuable for folks with a million or under, or 2 million or under, like that kind of category right there.
0: That is exactly what I thought as well.
2: Yes.
0: So one of the things that we're really focused on in this industry has really changed is how do you create better tax strategies? How do you mitigate those? Tax loss harvesting, meaning that you sell your gains and you sell offsetting losses of stocks, allows you to do some of that, right? So, you know, really, this is where direct indexing comes in. The S&P 500 stocks don't all move in the same direction every day, right? You're going to have maybe Apple's up one, maybe, you know, maybe NVIDIA's down that day or Intel or whatever you would say, right? So ultimately, with direct indexing and tax loss harvesting, you own the fractional shares, so you can sell those individuals each day to offset the gains. And so ultimately, you're generating losses that allow you to offset the gains, but you keep your portfolio essentially the same while you do it. So it's a next level strategy that individuals should be using.
2: So at the end of the year, when you have a profit on paper, then you go back, and because you're using this tax loss harvesting method here, the profit disappears on paper because you had losses the same day when you're having the gains.
0: That's right.
2: So it's pretty neat when you think about it.
1: It is incredible. You're smart.
2: It's the only way I'd ever want to lose is if you're going to do it that way.
0: right. Well, you know, the way it works too with watch sales, et cetera. So it's fairly complicated. That's why the scale and the technology is only, it's fairly recent in terms of being able to do this, but it's actually massive for individuals because every dollar that we save on taxes is actually a fantastic return. It's as good as a really good investment, right? So understanding that fundamentally you really want to approach things from a tax viewpoint really kind of plays out really well for tax loss harvesting. So I'll have to start a company around those things, which I have sold. We'll probably do more again, but it was very, very successful in the space. And ultimately, I think these solutions, we've seen them really grow. And that is that's why, because everyone sees the value in it.
2: Let's talk about, when you were doing this full time, the tax loss harvesting methods. And what was the – I know you met with people. I'm sure you saw somebody all distraught saying, I'm going to have this gigantic tax bill. Alan, what should I do? And what was the best success story you had on that?
0: So ultimately, there was a lot of very high net worth individuals who really jumped on this early on. So when you're looking at that, I know of one case where an individual had a $30 million company sale, all right, in July, and he's able to use tax loss harvesting strategies to mitigate his taxes by about 90% over the year. So you got 30.
2: He sold
0: million.
2: It in July, and by the time January came around, he was able to reduce his taxes by 90%.
0: Yeah, so he paid taxes. He paid about $3 million worth of gains on that. So.
2: Instead of $30 million worth of gains.
1: Mm-hmm. Wow.
2: That's amazing.
1: That is amazing.
2: All by using the strategy you developed.
0: Mm-hmm.
2: I mean, that's where people, you throw your arms in the air sometimes saying, Uncle Sam's going to get me. Well, there's one more time. There's one person you called, maybe have them not get you as bad.
1: Hey, there you go.
0: And look, it's all by the code, right? Yep. So ultimately, it's how do you do these things? How do you work through it? There's a lot of white papers on this. There's a lot of really smart people who have been behind it. This has been something that's been available for the Uber affluent for years, right? And so the technology's allowed this to be able to be moved where, individuals who have – maybe they've made $1 million gain. That's still a lot of taxes paying on things, right? It really matters. So
2: now, you have a white paper, right?
0: Yeah. Yes.
2: Get us that white paper,
0: okay,
2: and then we'll share it with the audience, Thomas.
1: Great.
2: We can collect the information for folks who want it, and then we'll get it to you when Alan gives us the white paper. We'll get it to you. So give the number out where people can contact us to get that white paper.
1: Absolutely. Just call 800-662-6808, 800-662-6808. Or text keyword tax to 600-700. That's keyword tax to 600-700.
2: Just amazing. We all just thought, when it comes to taxes, we just have to throw our arms up in the air in the surrender mode and just take whatever they're going to give us in a bad way.
1: Yep.
2: But right. There are some ways. It's just amazing that the sale was in July, which is month 7. I could do math, right? And it's 12 months.
1: Truly.
2: So they only had 5 months to enact the strategies and still came out with a tax bill that was 90% less than it would have been.
0: Right.
2: Amazing.
0: That's extreme cases.
2: That's what happens.
0: But that's what happens, right? Yep. So, and look, ultimately, I think that ends with a great outcome for the individual. And ultimately, that's a proof that these strategies do work. So
2: there was a car commercial years ago, and the guy would say, everybody wins.
0: No.
2: Everybody wins here except for Uncle Sam, and we don't want him to win anyway.
0: Yeah. Yeah.
2: So great strategy. We did a lot of research on that book, The Tax Savvy Retirement, and that was one of the number one ways to shelter on taxes is the tax loss harvesting, the mitigation, the using the tax law in your favor. Like a lot of people get distraught when they see how big the tax code is, but there's a lot of things in that tax code that are in our favor.
0: Right.
2: We look at the bad things, but there's some good things in there. You know, they have to be. You almost need a decoder ring used to get out of a box of Cracker Jacks to figure it out. But I mean, that's why you deal with people that are smarter than you are to do it. And I mean, I'm talking about me talking to you because you're smarter than I am when it comes to tax loss harvesting.
1: Yes,
0: there's a lot. You know, when you kind of look at that business and how it's evolved, there's been a lot of great minds who've moved into that space who are doing a lot of research around it,
2: right,
0: and delivering better solutions. And you know, it's been fun to be part of that growth, because it is the time where technology has been able to come in and make that happen.
2: Yep.
0: And you know, what I've been really proud to be a part of is we've been able to take that from the Uber affluent to push this down towards middle markets, right? So everyone can enjoy or benefit from these types of strategies. So that's really what's important.
2: Used to be something only available to the people in the ivory towers, they would say, right? Now it's available to everyone. And yeah. So, and we're going to do this, Thomas. Here's my friend UConn.
4: Gold and silver and gold.
2: That's UConn this week is the guy who is making a little announcement whenever we have a free book to give away. 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
2: Alan, really appreciate your time today. Hope to have you on more in the future.
0: Yeah, thanks, Coach.
2: Yep.
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7: Smart guy.
1: Former head strategist at the S&P. 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Coach, how do you meet all these people?
2: Well, he's one of my good buddies. I've known him in the financial world, but his daughter and son, they all went to Alabama.
1: Oh.
2: And that's where my daughter goes.
1: There's the connection. So, I love it.
2: I'm still trying to work on free football tickets with him. So. we'll keep you updated on that one.
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2: Yeah.
7: It's a beautiful book.
2: That's the e-book, mm-hmm. but if you want the hard copy, come on in. We'll give you a copy.
1: Yeah, yeah, know? Yeah. That's amazing.
2: So it just makes a lot of sense.
1: It does.
2: Now, let me play this. You know, the radio world moves fast, and so a lot of folks that are listening now weren't listening at the beginning of the show.
7: Truly. Mm-hmm.
2: Shame on you, by the way.
1: How dare you have a life.
2: But I wanted to summarize what we talked about, because we do a lot of tax planning here, helping people shelter taxes at the end of the year. So the more you can shelter, the more that stays in your pocket.
1: I like it.
2: And that's, or pocketbook,
7: uh-huh.
2: depending on who you are. And so what we talked about earlier is the tax planning team and I met, and this is only good until the end of June this year. So it's only good for about 6 weeks.
1: It's good to know.
2: But there's a special investment there, and whatever you put in, you have to be an accredited investor, by the way, and the minimum investment is $100,000. But if you put, let's just do the minimum. If you put $100,000 in, you can write off $250,000 off your taxable income for the year. Put $1 million in, you can write off $2.5 million off your taxable income. And again, different people are hearing this and thinking different things. Some people are saying, I wish I could make that kind of money. And other people say, I wish you could, wish we could save even more.
1: Exactly. Mm-hmm.
2: So
1: yeah.
2: there really is not a limit on how much you can put in to and how much you can shelter. You could put in $5 million and get $12 million, $12.5 million written off your taxable income. If you have that kind of problem, I wish I had your kind of problem. But again, for a lot of folks, though, if you're a business owner, $200,000 in and be able to write off $500,000 off your taxable income, that could be the difference between having to write Uncle Sam a check and you getting a check back.
1: That's good. Yeah.
2: Wouldn't that be great?
1: That would be amazing.
2: What happens to this money when you put in? Well, in 5 years later, you get the money back, plus they're going to grow at anywhere between 6% and 9% interest each year.
1: See, that's what's amazing to me is the money's not going away. It's actually growing, and you're still getting the right. That's amazing.
2: A lot better than the CD at the bank, too, by the way.
7: Golly,
2: and a lot
7: it.
2: Safer than the market, because the market mm-hmm. go up and down all around, and you don't get a tax write-off for the market. So if you're interested in specialized tax sheltering, we have a whole tax sheltering department here. We don't talk about it as much on the radio as some people do, but we like to see the good ones before we talk about them, not ones that we're not sure about. Mm-hmm. I've heard some other shows where they pump something up, and then you read about a year later how that was a scam and people lost money.
1: Truly.
2: We filter this really big before we ever talk about it on air. So so if you'd like to sit down and go over how this could affect you in a positive manner, give a call right now. We'll sit down and go over tax planning with you.
1: Yeah, and that number is 800-662-6808. 800-662-6808, or text keyword tax to 600-700. That's keyword tax to 600-700.
2: I'm going to tell you ahead of time, in about 4 minutes, we're going to have a trivia question for you for a free book. Thomas has a trivia question put aside, so we're going to give you a four-minute warning right here.
7: All right, four-minute warning.
2: Starting right now.
1: Love it.
2: So what else we have, Thomas?
1: So much going on. I want to stay, though, in the vein of tax sheltering, tax deferrals, and there's a big window out there for folks who are, you know, just getting ready to retire, and that's the Roth conversation.
2: Yep.
1: And I want to ask, why does it get so much attention in the early retirement years?
2: Well, because people hate paying taxes no matter what year it is.
1: Well, truly, truly, really.
2: Do you like paying taxes?
1: I get that. No. Oh, gosh, no.
2: Nobody does. Lord. So here's why the Roth isn't as popular, because you just got done answering why, because you said you don't like paying taxes.
1: Okay.
2: So what does the Roth make you do? It makes you pay the taxes when you put the money in. Now, but you're paying taxes on the tax rates you know today, and you're cleaning the money through the tax process so you never have to pay tomorrow. Whereas if you don't want to pay taxes today, you're basically kicking the can down the road. Our government's really good at doing that. The congressman always kicking things down the road, right? In other words, you'll find out later when you open up how bad it is, and then you like 10 years later, you decide to start taking some of that money out you haven't paid tax on, and you get whammied with, let's say, tax rates are 40% by then. Right now, they're only 20% on long-term capital gains.
1: Yeah, it's true, though.
2: And so you have to be very – or income. Income taxes could go way up, and then the amount of money you haven't paid tax on is going to be even more money you haven't
7: but
2: paid.
7: But they're on sale right now, kind of.
2: I think they're on sale, but of course a lot of people are hoping they never have to pay tax on that money, but you're going to have to pay.
7: You're going to have to pay.
2: It's pay me now, pay me later. But if you pay me now, we can tell you exactly what you owe. If you wait till later, we have no idea. Here's another whammy. Let's say you don't want to pay taxes now, so you put it all in a regular traditional IRA or 401k. You get a tax write-off for putting the money in. But now let's say it grows good, because it's been growing, like a 401k has been growing good. So all the money you put in plus all the money it grew to is now going to all be taxable. Whereas if you did a Roth and you paid the tax on what little amount you made and put into the Roth, all the gains would be tax-free. So it really makes no sense not to do a Roth IRA. I know I had an English teacher. That's a double negative.
7: It was.
2: But it really makes a lot of sense to do a Roth, or at least have a Roth conversion strategy discussed with the team. So if you're interested in, let's say you have a tax time bomb, you know it's there. It looks at you, you look at it, say, I don't want to detonate that. It's sort of like the straight, what do you call that, straight Hormuz?
7: Hormuz, oh, yes.
2: Yeah, they got the little landmines in the water, right? So you got these little tax landmines all in your portfolio if you haven't done a Roth. So let's send the bomb detonation team in to make sure it detonates on somebody else, not on you. Let's do a Roth. And so let's at least have a strategy lined out so we can show you where the landmines are in your retirement plan.
1: And that's what it's all about, is getting a plan in place. The number to call to connect with Coach Pete and his team here, 800-662-6808, 800-662-6808, or text keyword tax to 600-700. That's keyword tax to 600-700.
2: Jackie, what you got for me?
7: Well, I was just thinking about the Roth thing. Can we go back to it for just a second?
2: Sure can.
7: All right. When you're 73 years old and you have to take a required minimum distribution, and you've got all this money in there, because you already established your lifestyle at 73. Yeah. We don't need this money. Now it's being taxed at, golly, maybe a higher amount than now. Oh, this is going to mess up your Medicare and everything else.
2: Well, again, it throws a lot of wrenches in a lot of different equations.
7: Yeah. Sure.
2: So whereas a Roth, it doesn't count against you. You're taking it out. So, again, that's another thing that a lot of people don't even think about. It's all the advantages. Well, you could overdo it with all the good things that a Roth. It sounds like you're trying to sell it. You know, like a salesman. Boom, boom, boom. Here's all the good things. And they forget to say the bad thing.
7: Okay.
2: Well, and I'm a planner. And sure. So we plan first. But to me, the bad thing is, and I always say the good, the bad, we do a SWOT analysis. You know, okay. Here's the good, here's the bad. Or we do the Ben Franklin, where Ben used to, before he made a decision, would take one yellow pad out or whatever he used back then, get his feather pen out, draw a line down the middle. Mm-hmm. He'd put positives on one side, negatives on the other, and whichever one had the most, that's what he would do.
1: Yep.
2: So the Roth conversion, the negative is you have to pay taxes on whatever you convert. And that's about the only negative I've seen. The positives are, now you at least knew what the tax rate was. Now the money's clean. It's going to grow tax-free. You can take it out tax-free. You don't have to do MRDs with it, minimum required distributions. Mm-hmm. There's a lot of good positives with the Roth.
7: But the big negative
2: is you got to pay tax now, and people don't like doing that.
7: There's strategies to establish when the best time is.
2: We put a strategy together, and then you don't you don't have to do it all in 1 year when you're converting, because we convert up to the point where you'd go into a higher tax bracket. We stop there and wait till next year and convert some more. So you step up, and there you step it in gradually instead of doing it all at one time. And that's where a lot of people make mistakes on that as well. So again, let's sit down in the comfort of an office with no noise, none of the CNBC on or anything like that, and let's have a conversation about where you are now, where both of you want to be if you're a husband and wife, where you want to be in the future, what you want to do, and let's design a plan that makes sense for you. And we'll utilize any strategy that's available that makes sense, and we won't utilize any strategy you don't like that doesn't make sense to you. We'll show you why it makes sense to us, and we'll show you why it doesn't make sense to us. Again, we'll do a Ben Franklin together. And Ben was a smart dude back in the day.
7: Man, wasn't he?
2: We need to get a Ben Franklin bobblehead here in the studio.
7: We sure do.
2: I got to get a Ben Franklin. We've got Einstein sitting there.
7: I know. We have some new additions, but we need Ben.
2: Okay. So if you want to have that conversation, non-threatening, very relaxed, and you can diagram out, like John Madden used to do on the Telestrator, where you want to be in the future, call right now.
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2: Trivia time, Thomas. We haven't had a trivia question in a few weeks.
1: Let's do it.
2: All right, let me tell you. 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Why is 26, Coach? Because we're in the year 2026.
7: Oh, I love it.
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2: All right, there you go.
1: Interesting one there.
2: That's an interesting one.
1: Yeah.
2: Or could they call with the answer too?
1: They can call as well if you'd like to call in. 800-662-6808. 800-662-6808.
2: Jackie?
7: That's important, the Social Security claiming strategy as part of your income for retirement. So I think that dovetails
2: calls are
7: in.
2: Coming in like crazy right now, Thomas. Yep. True or false? I mean, you got a 50-50 chance to try.
1: You do.
7: Might as well
1: call.
7: 50-50. 50-50. But it's so important, I think, that Social Security strategy part.
2: It is. What's been going on in your life, Jackie?
7: Well, I'm trying to take in all of the Outlander stuff I can because, you know, the show has ended. It's North Carolina 250 on the 250th anniversary of...
2: What's Outlander?
1: It's a TV show that... My wife is obsessed with as
2: what
1: well,
2: is it? What
1: Jackie.
2: Was it?
1: It's on Showtime, isn't it?
7: No, Stars, but it's Stars. Ending, and it's books that have been written over 30 years.
2: How many episodes?
7: 101.
2: Good, I can watch it. Because, I mean, I hate watching a series and then they stop it after eight.
7: No.
2: Discontinue it, so
7: it
2: I got 100
7: is so episodes. Juicy, and it's all based in, a lot of it is
2: juicy.
7: In North Carolina.
2: Thomas likes it. Oh, really?
1: My wife loves
7: yes.
1: it.
2: North Carolina.
7: Yes, during the Revolutionary War.
2: Where?
7: Here.
2: Right in Raleigh?
7: Yeah, well, in the... Kings Mountain. There was battle at Kings Mountain. Alamance. I went to Hillsborough for an event.
2: Okay.
1: Good, pretty cool.
7: Good, clean fun for the anniversary of the signing of the Declaration of Independence.
2: Chapel Hill. We used to get good ice cream in Hillsborough. Nice farm out there.
1: Nice.
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2: All right, for Jackie, Thomas, and Jose behind the booth, we also have Denise, our newest employee, in there watching the show. She'll be on sometime in the future, I'm sure. It's Coach Pete. 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
1: News this hour from Town Hall. I'm Mary Rose. President Trump Thursday said the U.S. will send an additional 5,000 troops to Poland, stirring confusion following weeks of changing statements. President and his administration about reducing, not increasing, the American military footprint in Europe. Swedish Foreign Minister Maria Malmer Stenergard.
2: Well, it is confusing indeed and not always easy to navigate. I guess you feel the same as I do. But we need to continue to focus on what we do and not what everyone else says. So we need to continue to invest in our own defense and our own capabilities.
1: A new change to a long-standing immigration practice.
3: The Trump administration is forcing foreigners in the United States to apply for a green card from abroad. The new policy requires foreigners in the United States to leave and apply for a green card from their home country. U.S. Citizenship and Immigration Services says the policy returns to the original intent of the law. Critics argue it disrupts long-standing practices and could separate families. The process could take years, causing significant disruptions for applicants. Hiya Pinjwani, Washington.
1: A NASCAR driver's number is being temporarily retired after the icon's shocking death this week.
4: Richard Childress Racing is temporarily retiring Kyle Busch's number 8 Cup Series car, at least until the driver's 11-year-old son Brexton is ready to take over behind the wheel. RCR will run the number 33 car on Sunday night in the Coca-Cola 600 after the 41-year-old Busch died unexpectedly Thursday of unknown causes. Austin Hill will replace Busch in the driver's seat. Brexton Busch is already known for his racing exploits. He won the Tulsa Shootout Junior Championship to earn his first career Golden Driller last year. I'm Gethin Coolball.
1: More at Town Hall.
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11: Showers and thunderstorms possible throughout the weekend, but it will not be a total washout. For our Saturday, look for a chance of the wet stuff with a high of 82. And for our tonight, more showers and thunderstorms possible, 70% chance, a low of 69. For Sunday, chance of showers and thunderstorms, 100% chance of it, look for a high of 82. And then for Monday, as you head back to work, 90% chance of getting wet. Look for a high near 85. I'm Steve Leader Adams in the Weather Center.
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first getting scary good with AI, how one couple lost $845,000 to fake FBI agents. Google just announced the biggest changes to search in 25 years. I'll break it down. Your phone calls can now be translated live into more than 50 languages without an app. Plus, your tech questions answered. What's going on? I'm Rich DeBiro, and this is Rich on Tech, coming to you on a Memorial Day weekend. Hope you're having a great weekend here. This is the show where I talk about the tech stuff I think you should know about. It's also the place where I answer your questions about technology. I believe that tech should be interesting, useful, and fun. All right, let's open up those phone lines. 888-RICH-101-888-742-4101. Give me a call if you have a question about technology. Yes, I am here. Yes, we are live. Yes, it is Memorial Day weekend. Email is also open. Just go to richontech.tv and hit contact. That's richontech.tv. Hit contact. Guests this week, we've got Connor Jewis to break down Google's biggest search overhaul in 25 years, and will people actually pay for some of these new Google AI tools? We've got a good friend of mine, reporter Dave Malkoff. He's going to talk about what you can do to prepare for the next fire season, wildfire season. And Larry Magid, later in the show, explains how families can navigate AI, social media, and scams safely. Well, I hope you're having a fantastic weekend. Hopefully you've got something planned, something fun, maybe a little barbecue. I remember growing up, Memorial Day weekend was the delineation for the summer. And maybe it still is, but this is really the kickoff. You know, when school was just about to end, the summer was about to begin, and you knew you were going on some sort of summer trip at some point, somewhere, right? For us, we were always going up the lake. That's what we called it. There was in New Jersey where I grew up, it was up the lake or down the shore. We went up the lake. We went to this great place called Lake George, and it was beautiful. And that's where we would hightail it. Pretty much, I mean, if my dad had his way, it would be every weekend of his life. I remember getting picked up from a middle school dance one time. And I'm talking, you know, it's like 10 o'clock at night, whatever time you got picked up from the dance. And I get in the car. It was a Halloween dance. And I remember it was Halloween because I won, you know, where you kind of like try to figure out how much candy is in like the glass bowl or whatever. Like I figured out how many candy corn were in there. So I remember that specifically. And we get in the car and he's like, all right, we're heading to Lake George. I'm like, right now? It was like a 4 or 5 hour drive. That was the other thing. My dad always minimizes the amount of travel time. Like it probably if you look up on Google Maps, you know, I could tell you it was probably a 5 hour drive. To him, it was like, oh, no, 3-4 hours, maybe. No, not true. Anyway, hope you got something planned there. And then, of course, Labor Day was when things got back to reality. But this week I was in Mountain View for Google I.O. This is Google's big event where they talk about all the stuff they've been working on when it comes to AI. And there was a lot this year, for sure. One of the things that they started to talk about is really this idea of your phone doing much more for you, right? Like that is the whole idea. And so they started out kind of like kicking it off with this keynote that appeals to everyone, right? Like regular users, businesses that might be looking to adopt Google products, investors, employees, and of course, you know, people that actually code, the people that are at developers conferences for a reason, to learn, right? And I thought this year's announcement was interesting. There wasn't necessarily one wow moment like there have been in years past, but Google is just getting really good at this AI stuff, and they're kind of flexing their muscles and showing people like, hey, we're good at this stuff. We've been doing this for a long time, and we're building it into everything. Now, for the average person, I get it. You hear AI, you're like, Rich, my eyes are already glazing over. But here's what I thought were the most important takeaways. Number one, Google says 5 of its products have more than 3 billion users each. That is a massive user base. And its products like Search, its Android, its Chrome, its YouTube, its Gmail. And now they're calling their Gemini Omni. What does that mean? It means it can do anything with anything. You want to put text in there, make it video? Sure. You want to put video in there, make it text? Sure. You want to upload a picture, make it a song? You can do that. They even had a demo where you literally rolled dice with various things like various labels, take a picture, upload it to Gemini, and it creates a song from it or a music video or a photo. I mean, you can do whatever you want. I've got these cards they gave me.
and you literally just, it's like Mad Libs. Create an image of the words blank, made entirely of blank material, and set in blank. Try it. Go to Gemini and just try it. It's Mad Libs, except it brings it to life. Here's a music one. Create a music genre track about subject. It starts with a sound and builds into another sound. That's it. This is all we need now to make stuff. I know. It's for better or for worse. I don't think that humans are going away anytime soon making things in a big way. Believe me, because I've seen this stuff. It's okay. It's good. It's not human level yet. Google also dropped the news. Like I said, they're changing the search box in a big way for 25 years. It's no longer just that text input box. Now you can toss anything in there to search however you want. The Gemini app, if you've opened this up on your iPhone or your Android, you've probably noticed it's gotten a whole new look and feel. It's very consumer friendly. It's big, it's bright, it's welcoming, lots of color, and a whole bunch of new options. If you press the plus sign or the menu bar, that'll give you a whole bunch of new things you can do. So one of the new options is called Daily Brief. If you tap it, I got this morning, it shows you all the things you need to know for your day. Your inbox, your calendar, your tasks, things you've been searching, follow-ups, whatever it thinks you should know. And it's not perfect, believe me. It had a bunch of emails that I'd already replied to. I was like, okay, am I crazy or did I not reply to these people? No, I replied. So you have to remember, this is AI. It gets stuff wrong, but this is a start. Now, the scariest feature, I think, that I've tried is this new Gemini feature that lets you create your own avatar. Yes, you scan your face with your phone. You send all your data to Google. You say a few things on camera, mostly just numbers, and Google makes a digital avatar of you. Not just any old digital version, but you, a realistic version. Yes, kind of like a deep fake of yourself. Now, if you remember me talking about this, this is what OpenAI did with Sora. And they ditched this whole thing. But Google is like, hold on, hold my beer, we're doing it. And so now, anytime I want a little video of myself, I just go into Gemini, I at Rich DeMuro, and I just say what I want to do. And I made myself surfing on waves. I made myself climbing a mountain. If you look at my newsletter today, you can look at that video. And the voice, I'm not kidding, is spot on. Somehow it nailed my voice and my likeness. Now, yes, because I uploaded all my stuff. But this is scary. I just tried making one that said the opening of my show. You know, what's going on? I'm Rich DeMuro and this is Rich on Tech. And I said, sorry, can't do that. Guardrails. There's another thing you can do that I think is really interesting. It's called Spark. This is your own 24/7 AI agent that can do things for you around the clock. So if you've been hearing in the news this thing called OpenClaw, it's all the rage right now among techies. It's basically agentic AI, an AI that can do things on your behalf. Hey, go out and research all the best covers for my boat and bring me the one that does this and it's this color and it, tell me when it drops to that price. It can do that. The big difference with Google is that theirs can work in the background 24/7. So as opposed to installing this on a computer like a Mac Mini that a lot of people are doing, this one runs in the cloud all the time, which means it can do stuff around the clock. A personal AI assistant that can do things for you around the clock. I know, this is where we're going. You do have to pay at least $100 a month to access that, but Google knows people will do it because guess what? It's cheaper than a human assistant and it will do things for you. Two interesting features in Gmail. Because, you know, so much of our information is tucked away in Google services. This is why they are kind of killing it right now. You've got Gmail, Calendar, Drive, Docs, and all their AI is unlocking this information we've been feeding into Google for the past 20 years. So with Gmail, there's a new feature called Gmail Live. What is this? You can talk to your inbox. Hey, Gmail, tell me when my flight is tomorrow and what seat I'm in. Sure. Looks in your Gmail. Hey, give me my whole rundown for my upcoming trip to Boston. Gives you, looks at your car rental, your hotel, tells you everything. Talking to your email. Another feature I've been testing for a while now, but it's making its way to everyone, is called AI Inbox. This is kind of like that daily brief, but this is in your Gmail. Look in the upper left-hand corner, see if you see it. It says AI Inbox. And it's all the things that you need to know. All the suggested to-dos, all the topics to catch up on. It's your inbox summarized and made easier thanks to AI. And this is where we're going. This is where we are going. We are getting into a world where we talk on our phones less, we type less, we hunt and peck less, we search less. Now we have AI that's proactive. It's not only understanding everything we say to it in any way we say,
And I've given this example before. The other day, I wanted to order a new fridge, right? I didn't sit there and take out a measuring tape. No way. All I did was take a picture of the model number inside my fridge. And I said, I need a new one. Give me the best upgrade under, you know, whatever price I gave, the budget. And it went out and it said, okay, here are your top three picks and here's why. And then we went to Home Depot. We looked at the top pick. It was perfect. That's what we needed. It took me 1 minute to figure out the best new refrigerator to get. I didn't say I'm shopping for a fridge. I need all this stuff. I just took a picture and said, give me the top three choices for me to replace this fridge. I need it to fit in the same spot. That's it. It figured out, here's the picture, here's the model number, and let's figure out the rest. It's incredible. And I understand this stuff is a little scary. I understand we can be apprehensive about this, especially when you look at the things like the AI avatar. But it's also helpful. It's also unlocking the world's information. You can also talk to the absolute smartest, I don't know what you call it, being, thing, whatever you want to describe this as. It is now in our pocket. And not just one. I've got three. I've got Gemini, ChatGPT, and Claude all sitting there waiting to answer any question I have in the entire world. This is a world that we have never lived in before. And it's only a couple of years old. And it continues to evolve. And so Google, again, showing off what their vision of the world is, which is unlimited access to information in any way that you want to slice and dice it or access it, whether that's with your voice, a picture, a prompt, anything. I mean, it's really gotten incredible. Now, just one quick note. There were two tools that I thought were pretty incredible. Google Flow, which is their AI movie making tool. If you're in Hollywood, you're creative, you got to check this out. That's incredible. And then they have one called Google Flow Music. And that one is a little music making studio on your computer, all thanks to AI. And the stuff they showed me with this in the couple of minutes of demos I got is mind-boggling. If I had access to tools like this when I was an 11-year-old, 12-year-old, 13-year-old growing up in New Jersey as a somewhat creative child, I don't know what the possibilities are. And that's what we have right now. That's what my kids have access to. That's what everyone in the world has access to right now. Now, some of this stuff you do have to pay for, but a lot of it you can get access to, no problem. All right, if you want to read my full update about all the things I saw at Google I.O. this year, 2026, go to my website. It's richontech.tv. Check out my newsletter today. It's got the full rundown of everything that I saw and how you can access it. Just so much stuff. I love going to these events because you really have a front row seat to the future. All right, coming up, we are going to talk about the scary side of all this. Visa says that scammers are getting much better because of AI. We already know that. I'll tell you how one couple lost $845,000. And then we'll take your calls, 888-RICH-101, 888-742-4101. 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Every spam call, every scam text, every sketchy email with your name, each one starts the same way. 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

Welcome back to Rich on Tech. Rich DeMiro here, hanging out with you on a Memorial Day weekend 2026. Welcome to the show. Thanks for joining me. 888-RICH-101, 888-742-4101. We are firing on all cylinders today. Some people might be taking the weekend off. Not us. We've got Adam here on the board. We've got Kim on the phones. We've got my friend Dave coming in to talk about wildfires. We've got a full show today. This may be one of those shows where we just talk about scams the whole time because there are just so many scams floating around. Visa warning that AI scams are getting way more convincing. This is their 2026 biannual threat report. They say scams are now the fastest growing type of consumer fraud with nearly $1 billion in scam activity in just 6 months. 6 months, $1 billion. Company says AI is making scams more convincing through fake voices, deep fake videos, impersonation calls, and highly personalized phishing attacks. Remember that, highly personalized. When you think they're just targeting random people, no, these things are getting personal. One big shift, criminals are no longer stealing just passwords or credit card numbers. They're tricking people into sending money or approving transactions themselves. That's why it's tougher to stop this stuff. Visa says payment security itself is actually improving because banks and card networks get better at detecting it. But scammers are going after the weakest link, which is us, humans. Fake bank texts, fake customer service calls, romance scams, toll scams, your account is locked messages are becoming even more common. Best advice, slow down anytime money is involved. Don't trust caller ID. Don't click links from texts and verify requests using a phone number or a website that you look up yourself. Don't search for a number on Google and call it. You got to go to your credit card.

0: card statement, go to the website, look at the footer for the phone number. Let's go to Frank in Carlsbad. Frank, sounds like you got a text. What happened?
1: Hey, it's with the theme of the day, man. I got a text from Apple Pay, and it said, oh, we need to talk to you. Your account has been frozen. So it had an 800 number, or you could text. So I called it, and it sounded strikingly like Bangalore. Not to be too judgmental, but so he automatically knows who I am. You know, the caller ID goes through.
0: Oh, so he knew. Says, hold on, when you called him, you called him back, and he had your information on his screen.
1: Yes, sir.
0: Wow.
1: And so he says, well, sir, you've had two transactions, one in California for $149 and one in Michigan for $249. Please go to your, you're on your phone, please. Really? And I said, yes, I am. Please go to your settings and then, you know, toggle down to wherever it's pay or whatever, and now it says. And, okay, so what does it show? Oh, it shows a credit card. Oh, okay, great. Now let's go to the App Store and go and find connect.xyz.
0: Okay, he wanted you to get the remote access. I've got less than a minute, so tell me what our lesson is. What lesson did you learn here?
1: The long and the short of it was he wanted me to install the Connect, and then I rained on his parade and told him how stupid he is. So anyway,
0: well,
1: I just thought it might help other people that, yeah, like you said, there are lots of different ways of getting into your business.
0: Yeah, and this is happening. Thanks for the call, Frank. It's really scary because what they do is they get you to install this remote access software on your computer, then they remote in, and then it's like game over. Once that happens, you're in for a boatload of trouble. 888-RICH-101, 888-742-4101. Back after this.
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8: With a stalled front across the region, we'll see multiple chances for scattered showers and storms through Memorial Day, and those rain chances continue through next week. Temperatures will be a touch warmer on Sunday and will continue to warm up through Monday. We'll see a chance for scattered showers and a few storms, mainly earlier tonight, then patchy fog by Sunday morning, and we'll keep extra cloud cover. We're in the low to mid-60s Sunday morning. Highs only reach to around 80 on Sunday, with more chances for showers and storms. I'm meteorologist Grant Skinner in the NCN Weather Center.
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0: Welcome back to Rich on Tech. Rich DeMuro here, hanging out with you, talking technology. 888-RICH-101. Dial it up, 888-RICH-101, 888-742-4101. All the technology in the world, we still have not replaced, like, the phone. Although, I guess, do you really make calls anymore? I don't know. I think I make one call a week to call the pizza place on Friday nights to like order a pizza. And by the way, you're like, wait, Rich, why not just use DoorDash or Uber? Well, because it's expensive enough. So if I call in, it's way cheaper. Have you ever compared the prices? It's like you don't even know unless you actually look. You look at the price of the Uber Eats or whatever. It's like always like a couple dollars more on their menu. And anyway, yeah. I like to do that. Let's bring on Connor Jewis. He is a writer. He's got an article today on Inc.com. He says, Google's ambitious AI search changes are risky. Here's why. Connor, welcome to the show.
11: Thanks very much, Rich. Good to be here.
0: So you call these big changes, you know, Google made a big deal. They said, hey, these are the biggest changes we're making to search in 25 years. Number one, what does that mean? And number two, why do you think it's risky?
11: Absolutely. So for the past 25 years, you go on Google search and things have worked, you know, roughly the same way. You type something into the search box, you get a list of links, you click one, you click a few maybe, you read the articles, and that's it. What Google announced this week sort of changes that completely. So the search box looks entirely different now. It'll now like grow as you type, getting what you're going to say, you know, for the rest of your search query, not quite like autocomplete, sort of predicting what your entire question is going to be, writing out full sentences for you.
0: Oh, wow. I just tried that. That's crazy. Okay. Keep going.
11: Yeah. It's a pretty big one. It can also now take photos and videos and different files. So the idea is you can just ask it questions. And when it gives you an answer, it's now going to give that to you in an AI generated answer box. And that's going to appear above all the links you're usually used to clicking. And then below that, you'll get some sponsored links like you already do. And at the bottom of the page, you might get one or two traditional links. But other than that, you're probably going to have to go a few pages into Google to find those sorts of things. So it's a big, big change from how Google's worked for the past 25 years. Now, the reason this is so risky is because of how AI answers these questions. Now, the way AI works is it sort of generates text probabilistically. You know, it sort of guesses what the next most likely word you're going to say is, and it does that for all of the answers it gives. Now, when these systems are trained, it gets rewarded for when it guesses these words correctly. And so it can sort of learn how to finish these sentences, and that's how, you know, AI sort of learns. But at the same time, they do still hallucinate and get things wrong. And this is an inherent feature of how they work, something that Google CEO Sundar Pichai said in an interview in 2024. Now, the problem with this is that when AI answers these questions you're asking Google, it can and it does hallucinate. In fact, 72% of the time, you know, some of these answers contain an amount of incorrect information. Back when Google first launched AI within Gemini, when people were asking how they can make cheese stick onto pizza, some of you may remember that it would suggest putting Elmer's glue on the pizza because of a joke comment on a Reddit post from 13 years ago.
0: Now, just to be... Okay, hold on. I know that's the example that's been given over and over. I will say that I think Google has moved way beyond that. That was like day one, day two. But I do agree that these things definitely hallucinate. They make up things. But here's the thing. If you're just taking at... You know, and this is what people have been doing forever for Google, is that if Google tells you something... You believe it's real. Like I watch how people use search and they sit there and whatever Google surfaces in the search results, like whether it's an AI overview, whether it's a snippet, whatever it is, that's the answer. People are typically not clicking through to like read the whole article and see how they're citing that. So I think that's the danger, is like just saying, hey, whatever these AI chatbots spit back out at you, we take that for granted that it's all true.
11: Absolutely. I mean, Google has come a long way from fixing some of those issues, but not quite. I mean, literally this week, since new search box has been rolled out, it replaced the dictionary search within Google when you look up for the definition of a word. That's all powered by AI now instead of the dictionary. So when users were searching in the word disregard, the AI was spitting back saying, okay, I'm not going to answer this, thinking it was a prompt rather than giving you the definition of the word. So while some of these issues have been fixed, they certainly aren't all gone. But you're totally right about the sources things. When AI gives you these answers in the answer box, a majority of them don't provide the source. Up to 50% from some AIs, such as Google's Gemini, and some other AI systems, up to a whole 90% of answers either use an incorrect source or don't give any source at all. When you used to look at, you know, the list of Google search results, you could, if you wanted to, at least go in and evaluate the source and see how legitimate it was, how, you know, trustworthy it could be. But now you don't even get to know where the answer was coming from. So there's absolutely no chance of that happening, even for the people that do want to verify Google searches.
0: It's funny you say that, because I like to verify a lot of stuff that I look up, and especially I'll do like little spot checks and like see things. Of course, if I know it, you know, and I try to look at, because sometimes it'll give you like this, like it'll say this is the source where we got it from. And I'll go to that page. I'm like, where? Like, I don't even see it on that page half the time. So maybe there's something else going on there. I guess my other big question is what is the difference? And I know Google has to tread lightly because, you know, they've got billions of users that know and love what they're doing. But what's the difference between this and Gemini now? I mean, it seems like the chat box is basically just a version of Gemini.
11: 100%. It is. It essentially is. It's all powered by Gemini. It's, you know, the latest model, which Google unveiled at I/O 3.5. You know, it is entirely the same as opening up gemini.google.com and asking your questions there. And as you say, that's totally fine for you know, small queries, asking quick things. You could probably fact check yourself by asking someone else. But the bigger problem is when it comes to more complicated matters, you know, politics, health. 72% of all the questions that Gemini spits back are to do with, you know, health. And when you get some of these issues when it comes to hallucinations, that's when it becomes more problematic, is when it's harder to fact check these, you know, sort of sources in the first place.
0: So Google said a lot of these new features you actually have to pay for now. So they've got these AI plans that start at $8 a month, they go up to $100 a month. Do you see a lot of people paying for this stuff?
11: Yes and no. It depends for some of the audience. Like, one of the key features that's locked behind this paywall is one where AI can go off and do some of your Google searching for you, and it'll give you the answers when you get back there. One of the examples Google gave in its keynote was, if you're looking for a new apartment, you could say, hey, I want an apartment in downtown LA. My budget's, I don't know, $3,500 a month. I want to be near a pizza restaurant, for example. And it would come back to you and give you a list of all the apartments that meet those criteria. You know, it searched Zillow as well as other apartment, like local listings and different stuff, all in the background, and it would give you back that list. Now, that's what's locked behind a subscription paywall. But features like that are not ones you're going to use often. You know, you're not searching for apartments all the time. That's something you might do once in a while. So I think for a lot of users, that might be a feature they subscribe to for the 1 month they're going to need it and then cancel. What's interesting about some of these subscriptions, though, is that Google has bundled in a lot of extra backgrounds. So for some, for the $20 a month plan, you now get the Gemini app if you want to use that instead of Google, Google's AI coding tool. You get YouTube Premium, which removes ads and lets you play videos in the background. You get the new premium Google Health features that are all powered by AI, Google's Home Premium, and 5 terabytes worth of storage for Google Photos or Google Drive. So Google is trying to entice people into subscribing to these. But I think for the majority of users that subscribe to these new plans, they're probably going to be using the other features more than what's locked behind them in terms of AI.
0: All right, Connor Jewis, we are going to leave it there. We've got your article on Inc.com. I'll link it up on the website, richontech.tv. Thanks so much for joining me today. Really appreciate it.
11: Thanks for having me, Rich.
0: All right. This portion of the show is sponsored by Incogni. Have you ever gotten a spam call, a scam text, or a sketchy email that knows way too much about you? It's not random. Your phone number, your home address, your email, your age, even the names of your family members. They are all sitting on data broker sites right now. 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We'll be right back.

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4: Would you like to play golf at the beautiful Magnolia Course at Pine Wild Country Club? 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

0: Welcome back to Rich on Tech. Rich DeMuro here, hanging out with you, talking technology. 888-RICH-101, 888-742-4101. I'll give you the number, but clearly everyone's on the road this weekend because we're all filled up. So try. I'm not going to tell you not to call, but it may be tough this weekend. By the way, I'm having one of these, you know, these like beef sticks that are very popular, like these little like, it's like the modern beef jerky, right? They're very hip now. And I just, a little warning, a little word to the wise. So I was eating this thing. You know how it's like in the plastic and you push it up? Well, I pushed up the last bite one time and it like shot into the back of my throat. And I'm not kidding, kind of like a major choking hazard. So when my kids eat these things, when I see people eating them, you know, you don't want to really touch it because it's kind of like greasy. I'm just giving you word to the wise. Don't push the last bite out. Like, don't pop it up. Like, take it out with your hand and like put it in your mouth, because I was like, oh my gosh, that could have been the end. Like, right there, eating a beef stick, like, that's it. That's how it ends? That would have been horrible. Like, that's my legacy. he was eating a Chomps or whatever, you know, brand your, this one's not, this one's Honey Barbecue. Anyway, just know those things get slippery at the end. Let's go to line two in Green Bay, Wisconsin. Harland, what's up?
1: Hey, thanks for taking my call today. Just want to talk about some options to get a SIM card for when we go over into Canada.
0: Okay.
1: We went into Canada a couple years ago, and the phone was pretty much non-operational. And then we were in Canada a couple weeks ago, and the same thing there. So I'm assuming we can just get over the border and get a SIM card for, you know, a local carrier. Is that something that we should do when we get over the border, or should we actually, like, order something online and get it before we get over the border?
0: Good question. Who is your carrier?
1: Well, we have an off-brand cell phone service. I don't know if I should mention the name or not, but it has a T-Mobile SIM card plan to it, but it's not T-Mobile.
0: Okay. Is it like, what's the brand?
1: It's Ting, T-I-N-G.
0: Oh, okay. Ting. Okay. So does Ting not include their, Ting is, interesting. Okay. Yeah. So they don't include Canada roaming in their plan?
1: They say where coverage is available, but in essence, probably 90% of the time we were in Canada, there was, even though if we had five bars, there was zero data.
0: Okay, interesting. So a lot of the mainstream carriers at this point sort of take a North American approach to the plan. So if you're on like a, you know, Verizon or a T-Mobile, you know, the more expensive the plan, the more that's included. And I understand that if you're like a Ting Mobile, I believe is a pretty good value oriented plan. So sometimes they don't include all these extras because it costs them money to have a roaming agreement, right, with all of Canada. So my advice is, what type of phone do you have?
1: It's an Android.
0: Okay. So does it accommodate what's called an eSIM?
1: No, it's not. It's a physical SIM card.
0: Oh, it is a physical SIM card. Okay, so there's a couple things you could do. You could order a SIM card online and do it that way. Are you traveling to Canada a lot?
1: No, we're just in a few weeks, we're leaving, and we're going to be about 6 weeks total time in the eastern provinces of Canada.
0: Okay. I think the easiest thing to do is I would look up online and see if you can purchase, if you like go on something like an Amazon, you may be able to just purchase a physical SIM card on there and they'll ship it to you and you can just activate it for Canada. That might be the easiest way, because I like to have things in place before I go. The other thing is that if you are traveling there and you're going through like any sort of like tourist main city, a lot of these little, you know, even if you go to like their carrier, you can just buy a prepaid SIM there. I mean, all the tourist areas that I visited, they advertise the idea of like a physical SIM. So it's getting a little bit less common because the eSIMs are so popular, but that's probably the easiest way to do it, is either order it in advance from a website, or just when you land, you can get that SIM card there, that physical SIM card. And I've done this in the past at various countries that I visited. Sometimes in the airport, you know, you just see it says SIM card. You just order, you just buy it right there. The other thing you could do is you can get a Google Fi. They've got a a SIM card that you can get. And what's neat about that is once you have that SIM card, you can use that SIM card anywhere you travel. So you would just pop that in your phone and you could just buy like the service for that area. So that's like an easy way to do it if you want something that's a little bit more flexible if you're traveling to a bunch of different places. I would say, Harlan, that's probably the best for you if you don't have the ability to get an eSIM on your phone. And by the way, a lot of the phones work with eSIM. So I would check just to make sure, check your phone model to make sure, because a lot of them do work with that, especially Samsung's over the past, you know, couple of years here. The other thing is if you are, if you have a phone and you're traveling internationally, my typical advice is to check to see if your provider offers roaming in that area. If they don't, sometimes they offer what's called a travel pass or a day pass. And sometimes that's included in your plan. So on my plan, I think like every month I get one travel day. And so after 5 months, I've banked 5 free days of roaming anywhere in the world, you know, when you land. And a lot of this is automated. It's gotten so much better. I mean, I've been going to Japan for 10 years now. And when I first went to Japan, no joke, my phone did not work from the moment I got from the airport, like landed to my hotel. We're talking an hour and a half, did not work. And this was back when people were using like mobile hotspots instead of like buying the SIM card. But anyway, it was the worst experience of my life. And I said, that will never happen again. That will never, ever happen. I will not allow this to happen. And so everywhere I go in the world now, I make sure I've got either an eSIM, and there's a bunch of brands that do this. The one that I like that I've used is called Airalo, A-I-R-A-L-O. It's excellent. There's Holafly, H-O-L-A-F-L-Y. I've not tested that one. There's Saily, S-A-I-L-Y. And I have tested that one. That one's good. And then there's also, there's one that's free. eSIM free with Visa card. Oh, GigSky. So if you go to, let's see, here it is. GigSky, G-I-G-S-K-Y, if you have a Visa card, like a Visa Signature or Visa Infinite, they actually give you a free GigSky eSIM. So if you just want to try this one time, they give you, like if you have a Platinum card, it's like a 1 gig 15-day plan. Or if you have an Infinite card, you get a 3 gigabyte 15-day plan plus 30% off. And a gig or 3 gigs is not going to get you very far. But if you just want basic connectivity, it's free. And that's something that, you know, might take you a while to discover, or you might pay for that. So I will link that up on the website, richontech.tv. But yeah, if you're on one of these MVNOs, a lot of times you're not paying as much month to month. But on the back end, you're not going to get as many premium features when you travel or Apple Watch connectivity. But you're saving all that money up front, and then you may have to spend it later when you travel. Great question. Thanks for the call. 888-RICH-101, 888-742-4101.
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8: This hour from Town Hall, I'm Mary Rose. Here's a NATO reaction to President Trump's decision to send 5,000 troops to Poland.
9: His announcement came just weeks after he had ordered the same number of troops to be pulled out of Europe. NATO officials were meeting in Helsingborg, Sweden, when they reacted to the news, including Swedish Foreign Minister Maria Malmö Stenergard.
10: Well, it is confusing, indeed, and not always easy to navigate.
9: NATO Secretary General Mark Rutte seemed pleased with the decision, and so too did Polish Foreign Minister Radosław Sikorski.
11: I want to thank the President and everybody who contributed to this decision.
9: Trump announced the deployment on Truth Social, citing strong ties with Polish President Karol Nawrocki. I'm Lawrence Brooks.
8: Tulsi Gabbard resigns from Trump administration. More details from Bernie Bennett.
12: Gabbard is resigning from her post as Director of National Intelligence to support her husband through his battle with, quote, an extremely rare form of bone cancer. Gabbard notified President Trump during a meeting in the Oval Office Friday. Her last day as ODNI is expected to be June 30th. In her formal resignation letter, Gabbard says she is, quote, deeply grateful for the trust you placed in me and for the opportunity to lead the Office of the Director of the National Intelligence for the last year and a half. She said she has, quote, made significant progress at the ODNI, advancing unprecedented transparency and restoring integrity to the intelligence community. Bernie Bennett, Washington.
8: President Trump is touting what he calls a major jobs milestone. The president says 100% of net new jobs since 2025 have been created in the private sector as his administration seeks to root out unnecessary bureaucrats within the federal government. Speaking at the swearing-in of Kevin Warsh as the new federal chair, the president said the administration cut execs government positions. More on these stories at townhall.com.
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21: Scattered showers and a few storms are possible during the overnight hours, mainly earlier than patchy fog by Sunday morning. Temperatures will stay mild, only dropping to the mid-60s. Then showers and some storms are likely on Sunday, mainly later in the day. We'll have some patchy fog in the morning. Temperatures only reach the upper 70s to around 80 degrees. More showers and a few storms are possible overnight Sunday into Monday, and will stay mild with lows in the mid-60s. I'm meteorologist Grant Skinner in the NCN Weather Center.

0: Welcome back to Rich on Tech. Rich DeMuro here, hanging out with you, talking technology. 888-RICH-101-888-742-4101. Let's go to, let's see here. Line 5, Jeff in Santa Paula. You're on with Rich.
1: Hello, Rich.
0: What's up?
1: Yeah, hi. Thank you for your show. Listen, I'm having an ongoing problem with a Samsung A26 that's only, let's say, 6 months old, more or less. Out of the box, the screen has been involuntarily jumpy. It will scroll up. It will scroll down. When you touch the screen, it won't do it. It doesn't just scroll all day long. But when you touch it, instead of touching an item, the screen will inadvertently just scroll up or down. I've tried a few things, and I even called Tutor, which I think is Android's, and there has not been a fix. I also get messages that one of the reasons I got the phone was because they guaranteed, I think, 4 or 5 years of security or software updates on the phone. But in the meantime, if I check, if I go to security privacy and I go to updates and I go to security update and I hit on it, for example, I keep getting the same message, couldn't download update, unable to update software, network or server error occurred. I don't know if that's because they haven't released an update yet or
0: no,
1: not.
0: It shouldn't say that. Where did you get this phone?
1: I don't remember. Well, I got it through Mint Mobile.
0: Okay, so you purchased it through Mint Mobile.
1: Yeah.
0: And did you... Are you using Mint Mobile service with it?
1: Yeah, I am.
0: Okay. So we'll just put the software update situation aside right now. That should not be happening.
1: Right.
0: It should recognize, and there should be a software. And it should, at the very least, it would just say you're up to date. There's no software update.
1: Exactly. Yeah. Right.
0: Now the question about all the phantom touches on this screen, it's are you using a screen protector or a case?
1: No, there is no screen protector. There had been, and I noticed the other day, I saw a faint line, a shadow, and I realized that there was a screen protector, but that made no difference whatsoever. Okay. I took it off and
0: okay. And what about the case?
1: Yeah. I'm sorry about the case. No, the case is just a. No, there's really not. There's an old shock case. It's a rubber case around the outside. Nothing on the surface.
0: Okay. So usually when I see these phantom issues, it's two things. Number one, it's the Android operating system, which is very sensitive with any sort of touch on the screen around the edges. And it happens to me, but it's not scrolling. My phone is not necessarily scrolling. But yes, there are a lot of phantom touches, I feel like, with Android versus iOS. And I'm not sure if that's the way they optimize their system or if it's just because the screens go all the way to the edge and it's just something where you feel like you're not touching it, but you are. But it shouldn't be scrolling or doing anything on its own. So a couple things to think about. Number one, there is a setting called accidental touch protection. You can try putting that on, but I'm not sure that that would do anything because it is mostly for when the phone is in your pocket. Then there's another feature called touch sensitivity, which you may have turned on. Maybe you turn that off and see if that helps. But what I would do for this phone is you might want to, did you order this online or in a store? Mint Mobile doesn't have a store, do they?
1: So no, they don't have a store.
0: So you just got it online?
1: Yeah, right.
0: I mean, do you think it's a lemon?
1: I think it's a lemon. And I did bring it to, an authorized Samsung because I did notify Mint. And unfortunately, it was like I said, this was out of the box. And I notified, it's going to take a little getting used to. Maybe it's just an anomaly. And also the keyboard was too sensitive, too wonky. I'd run for 5 years an Android, but on a Motorola G5 or a G7 Play, I don't remember, and never had a bit of trouble with it. It was outstanding. So I let them know, and it was unfortunately 2 weeks after I received the phone. They said, you only have 1 week. Of course, the phone didn't come for a week. It was shipped from somewhere in Florida. And so that was it. And I did
0: you only have a week with the phone to swap it out?
1: That's what they said. They give
0: really?
1: You a week.
0: Interesting.
1: Yeah. And I brought it to, I think they said, just bring it to an authorized Samsung and see if there's something wrong with it.
0: Wow, yeah, you're right. 7 calendar days. Interesting. Wow.
1: Yeah. And I brought it to, I think, You Break, You Fix, or You Break, I Fix. And they said, As far as we can tell, nothing's wrong with the phone. So it continues to go on. And the other day I called Tutor. Well, I didn't call Tutor. I activated Tutor. They called me. And then I think I uninstalled two apps. And I don't really have any apps on the phone. I don't play games on the phone. But there were two that I don't really use that much. And that made no difference. And I knew it was going to make no difference because I had uninstalled them before.
0: Okay. Well, I would see, okay, a couple things that I would do. Number one, I would go and there's a Samsung diagnostics app, which I believe is inside the Samsung members app. So if you go into the members app, there's a diagnostics, and I would go in and check all those diagnostics. It's got the, skipping this test. It's got a system. It's got it'll check all kinds of stuff. 22 tests on just the phone. So it'll look at the software, the battery, the SIM, the camera, the sensors. Let's see if proximity sensor, touchscreen. So it will test all those things for you. And again, this is the Samsung Members app. You can download it if it's not already on your phone. So first thing I would do is just download that app and tap where it says diagnostics and do the phone diagnostics, the app battery usage diagnostics, and the app safety diagnostics. See what comes up there, if anything odd turns up. If that all turns up okay, then I might, and this is still happening, I would definitely, like you said, go through all your apps, make sure you uninstall anything that you don't need or recognize. And if that doesn't help it, then what I would do is probably do a full factory reset on this phone. And if that doesn't work, and you know, you're going to make sure your data is backed up, but it sounds like you don't have too much on there, you will have to set things up again. If that doesn't work, then I might appeal to Mint Mobile a little bit further, maybe push them a little bit harder and just say, look, I'm not trying to be difficult here, but this phone is just not working from day one. And I think you need to make a one-time exception to your little return policy here and get me a new phone. I'll take the same phone. They're probably, if they did give you one, they might give you a refurbished one, which is not ideal. So I would push for a new phone and say, hey, look, take this phone and do your own diagnostics and see. But it sounds like you've brought it to a couple places. You've done a couple things. Doesn't seem like there's anything outwardly wrong with this device. And I will tell you that, you know, a Motorola phone versus a Samsung phone, they are different. And so maybe these phantom touches are actually just reactions on the screen to how you're using it. I don't think that should be the case, but I will tell you, in my use of Samsung phones versus some others, they are more sensitive. I do believe that on their screens than some of the other phones that I use, especially the iPhone, I would say, is probably the least. It works when you need it, but it does not get those phantom touches a lot like the Android phones do. I don't know why, but that's probably in the software. Thanks for the call today. Do appreciate it. Hopefully you get that figured out. And if you want to send me an email, maybe I can kind of monitor what's happening there. That'd be great. David writes in, I'm seeing a lot of ads for smartwatches that claim to monitor sleep, glucose levels, blood pressure, activity. I'm curious about the glucose monitoring claims. Can that really work without an implant? No, it cannot. The FDA has a big post about this. There is no officially licensed or whatever FDA approved watch that does this by itself. Now, they do have things like the Dexcom that does connect to an Apple Watch, but you still need that sensor that pierces your skin and sits on your skin for 2 weeks at a time. And my wife tried one of these things out. They now make them where you can just put them on your skin just for curiosity about your glucose levels. And they talk to your phone or your watch and send the information from that little sensor to the device. And that's the best we have right now. We do not have a watch that will do a blood glucose monitoring without a third-party device. So blood pressuring is starting to appear. Samsung just announced that they have that now in their watches, but you do have to calibrate it with a cuff. So you do the cuff once a month, you calibrate it, and then the algorithm does it for the rest of the month. And on the Apple Watch, they've got hypertension monitoring, but it's more of a 30-day rolling period where if it notices signs of that, it will alert you. It's not doing it in real time. Let's see what else. You said monitor sleep. Yeah, they can do sleep, no problem. Activity, no problem. But the glucose, definitely not happening on its own just yet. Now, that is the holy grail. These companies can't wait to figure that out because there are so many people that will benefit from that. So many people. to have glucose levels on your wrist without, they call it non-invasive, right? Like there's nothing that has to pierce the skin. So that's the deal, David. Thanks for the email. richontech.tv. Hit contact if you want to send me a message. Otherwise, phone lines, some of them have opened up actually. 888-RICH-101, 888-742-4101. Coming up, I still got to tell you the story about the retired couple that lost $845,000. Plus, we've got live translation now on phone calls. No app required. Apple's got WWDC 2026 coming up. I'll tell you all about that right here on Rich on Tech.
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0: as they were terrified and they believed they had to cooperate to protect themselves. Over several months, they drained their savings, cashed out their retirement, and even took out a loan against their home. This one was serious. Now, most of the money was sent through cryptocurrency, which is very hard to recover once it's gone. The FBI says it will never tell you to move money, buy crypto, wire cash, or keep an investigation secret. Can you imagine the IRS sending you a letter and be like, hey, you got to pay this, and don't tell anyone. Don't say a word. Don't question it. No, but they trick people and they, you know, obviously they target certain people. Caller ID can be faked. If it says FBI or police, doesn't mean it's real. These scams are getting more sophisticated, more emotional. And like I just said, they're targeting older Americans who have savings. This couple had $845,000. That was probably everything. Everything they had. So if you get a scary call, hang up. I mean, let's be real. I don't think the government is calling people and requesting money like this. Ever. Now, they, believe me, they get their money and you have to pay that money, but this is not how they do it. Usually it's a letter in the mail saying, hey, we have a couple questions for you. We need to ask you a couple questions. And then it's like, oh no. I actually got one of these emails. I signed up. I thought it was a scam. I got one of these letters from the IRS, and apparently a lot of people got them, and it said, oh, you have a refund or something. And I was like, what? I didn't get a refund this year. I paid money this year. And it said, oh, go to IRS login, make a login. And I'm not kidding. I was like, okay, this has got to be a scam. It wasn't. And I did the whole thing where you have to create this login through like some, oh, let's see, IRS.gov. It's like this new way to, let's see, sign in or create account. ID me. ID.me. You can't just create a login. You have to do this new account with ID.me. And the verification process was very thorough. Like I'm talking, I had to take a selfie video of myself. I had to upload like my social, like all this stuff. And I felt like every step of the way, I'm like, this is the stuff you talk about on the radio. You're getting scammed. No, sure enough, this is how you log in. I did all that. I log in. I finally get access to the IRS website, which I didn't even realize they had. I thought everything was through the mail. And it's like, oh no, and there's no refund, zero. Look, what? Why did I just, and then today I got an email. I said, oh, there's a new status update. Again, nothing. So I don't know if they're having issues or what, but, or maybe they're just going to like blindside me and be like, oh, by the way, you just owe a lot of money. And by the way, figure out how to pay it. All right, let's go to Robert, line four. Robert, what's up?
1: Hey, how you doing? I really enjoy your show.
0: Thanks.
1: My wife and I are going on a cruise, and I'm trying to figure out a way how to get Wi-Fi internet phone service out there without paying their exorbitant fees. It's a five-day cruise, like $26 a day for each of us.
0: Is that unlimited?
1: I believe so.
0: I mean, that doesn't sound so bad. How much is a drink on this cruise? Probably the same price.
1: Well, we got the all-you-can-drink package.
0: Oh, okay. Look at your I love your priorities, Robert.
1: Yeah,
0: all you can drink, but the Wi-Fi you're trying to save money on, I love it. Here's the deal. So do you need this for work, or is this more just for like you want to be connected?
1: Be connected and a little bit of work. I'm trying not to do any out there, but inevitably work will come into play.
0: So I have actually, a little rich on tech trivia, I've never been on a cruise ever. From what I hear, you are pretty much beholden to the plans that they offer on these cruise ships. Why? Because it's all done through satellite. They're doing the uplink and then they, you know, send it out over the ship via Wi-Fi. So from what I've heard from people, they tell me that they will, if they get to a port, they can use their phone then. They connect, you know, if they have roaming or something like that. Or, you know, maybe just choose one day where you catch up on your email. And pay that $26. I know it's exorbitant, but you know, you're on a nice vacation and vacation. These things are expensive. Where are you going?
1: We're going to Ensenada. It's my first cruise and I'm not sure I'm going to like it. So I want to do a quick one in just a few days.
0: Okay. That's like a party cruise. That's a good short, you know, like what is it? 3 days, 5 days?
1: It's 5 days.
0: Okay. Five days. So yeah, I mean, people look, I mean, that is the working is probably the least priority on this cruise, but I would say maybe just since it's such a short amount of time out, I would go nuts not having any connectivity. Like I've only been non-connected in my adult life maybe like three times for like a couple hours, and it's like I don't get anxiety, but I do for that moment. And so I would say maybe just try to get one day where you

0: just log on to your internet and you pay that $26 as sky high as that fee is, and just put it all there. And then if you stop and port in Mexico, and maybe your cell company actually includes Mexico, a lot of them include roaming in Mexico at this point. So when you get to the port, your phone will light up, you'll get all your texts, you can do all that. You know, maybe, you know, your spouse goes shopping while you just sit there and check your email for the whole day. Well, everyone else is like drinking fruity drinks. I mean, look, there's no way around it. You're on a ship. You know, everything is they make the rules there. So that's the advice until we get a better system, or maybe Starlink, you know, you can get a tiny Starlink roam and bring that. But that's going to be way more expensive than $26 a day. So I say enjoy the cruise. Check your email once throughout the trip. And that's the best you can do there. I will tell you, I posted about this on my Instagram today because I've been rocking you know, this Starlink, this T-Mobile T-Satellite, they call it, because now that I know there is the ability to have a Starlink satellite connection on your phone anywhere you go, I can't have a phone or not have that. It's 10 extra bucks a month. And basically, if your regular cell signal goes out, if you don't have a cellular signal, traditional, it will flip over to satellite. And I know a lot of the modern phones have satellite built into them, but that's mostly for emergencies. This will give you access for like a whole bunch of apps. So anyway, check it out on my Instagram, at Rich on Tech. You can see my take on that whole situation. Tell me if I'm crazy or not. I think it's like peace of mind. I want to be connected all the time. Coming up, we've got Dave Malkoff to talk about wildfire safety coming up next.
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9: With a stalled front across the region, we'll see multiple chances for scattered showers and storms through Memorial Day, and those rain chances continue through next week. Temperatures will be a touch warmer on Sunday, and will continue to warm up through Monday. We'll see a chance for scattered showers and a few storms, mainly earlier tonight, then patchy fog by Sunday morning, and we'll keep extra cloud cover. We're in the low to mid-60s Sunday morning. Highs only reach to around 80 on Sunday, with more chances for showers and storms. I'm meteorologist Grant Skinner in the NCN Weather Center.
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0: Welcome back to Rich on Tech. Rich DeMiro here, hanging out with you, talking technology, 888-RICH-101, 888-742-4101. Hope you're having a great Memorial Day weekend, whether you're on the road, hanging out with family, you know, whatever you're doing, taking some time to just kind of reflect and relax. That's what it's all about. Kim also agreed with me. She said she had to do the ID me thing and it was annoying, but there you have it. And then also, there seems to be a little question about the website. It is richontech.tv. Richontech.tv. Yes, I'm aware richontech.com would be great, but here's the deal. Someone wants me to pay like $10,000 for that.
11: Nope.
0: I'm not doing it. Nope. I'm not doing it. And it's been, I was actually in China and I saw the Rich on Tech Industries and I was like, I should just go in there and like talk to them and say, can I have this? But I didn't. Welcome to the show. Dave Malkoff in studio. One of my friends for, I don't know, probably decades
11: yes.
0: now.
11: Oh my goodness. Yeah. Going back to the CNET days.
0: Yes. Oh my. And Dave is a fellow techie. He has been a network journalist for many years, covering all kinds of stuff. Most recently, environmental concerns, wildfires. And, sad to say, he has been laid off.
11: Womp, womp. Yeah. CBS News laid me off in March, but we've seen this. I mean, we just watched Stephen Colbert's last show. We just signed off from CBS Radio after 99 years. And in March, a bunch of us got laid off. It was a lot of people got laid off at CBS News, including me. And this is the first time, Rich, on your show that I'm saying this publicly.
0: I know. And it's tough because, you know, and I've been laid off.
11: Yes.
0: I feel like you have too in the past.
11: Yeah. Yeah.
0: I mean, it's if you're in journalism,
11: it's going to happen to you. They're coming for you.
0: Yeah. And especially now, it's not even, it's like, you know, with AI and all these things, it's like there's just like companies used to shy away from saying, oh, we're, it's not AI. It's just whatever. Now they're like, no, it's straight up AI. Like we can do these things in like a fraction of the second. But you've been covering environmental, wild. I mean, Dave is the kind of person, when something happens, there's two types of journalists. Some of them run.
11: Oh, away?
0: Yeah. Some of them run away. Dave runs to it. And
11: yes.
0: That's what I love about your style of coverage, because you love to be in the thick of things.
11: You know, I've been in the Arctic several times, watching the glaciers melt up there. I've been to every single wildfire that you've ever heard of, every single hurricane that you've ever heard of, unfortunately, and so many tornadoes and natural disasters. So I've been around the country 31 years now, Rich.
0: 30? Wow, 31 that's years. That's wild. Yeah. And you're also the reason, Dave and I did work together at the same station once, or was it twice?
11: Yeah, KCBS and KCAL and KTLA.
0: Yeah. And Dave is the reason why I carry a whole bunch of stuff in my backpack. Before I met Dave, I would just bring nothing. I would just come to work by myself and I would just do my job. Then Dave, one day, he pulls out this thing called like a lip mic. I'm like, what is this?
11: Oh, yeah. Yeah. That was, it's this. If you've ever watched Ted Lasso, that's the microphone that they're using, the announcers. And it kind of
12: isolate your voice,
11: you know, and then so you could be on a plane,
0: yes,
11: and voice a story as you're flying to the next story, and
0: still sounds great.
11: Yeah, it sounds great.
0: And so now, of course, that one microphone, I was like, oh, I probably need something like that, turned into a whole bag of goodies. And now I joke with everyone. I bring my stuff everywhere. I'm like a circus. I can go live from anywhere. I can do my radio show. I can do live hits. I can record a whole segment, whatever I need to. But let's talk wildfires. You've been covering these for decades. What do you think has changed the most about the fires we're seeing today?
11: Yeah, well, the earth is hotter. So these fires burn hotter. They burn more intense. If you talk to firefighters who are out on the fire lines at the incident command center or as they're digging through the fire lines, they're telling you that something has changed in the last few decades where these fires are just burning hotter and more intense, and it's just way more effort to suppress them. So they're trying to get on them as fast as possible. Luckily, here in Southern California, we have Cal Fire, who are the best in the business, and they work with the Canadian firefighters and people from all over, and they've got an incident command center that can just operate like it's like a military operation, where you have everybody on the same radio channels, you have everybody at the same morning meeting, no matter what agency you're from.
0: They've got it. They've got it down to a science. Let's talk technology, because that is really what this show is all about. What technology or tools are helping fight these fires at this point, or even communities, I guess?
11: Well, the biggest technology we have out there are the airplanes that fly over these fires. There are two different things that come out of the aircraft. There can be either water that they bring in from a water source. It could be a swimming pool. It could be a reservoir. And then there's this stuff called Phos-Check, which is this powder that you mix with water, and it's this gooey substance. And you see that red or pink that comes out of the planes?
0: Yeah.
11: Well, that's that gooey substance, and it sticks to the trees and the bushes, and it kind of confuses the fire and makes it think that tree is already burned because it has this gummy substance on the outside. So it kind of causes a fire line that the fire can't jump past unless the embers go on top. So you've got that. And then you've got all this technology that some fire departments can buy, but some fire departments, like volunteer fire departments, cannot. So they rely on companies like Amazon, and we were invited into an Amazon facility here in Southern California, just 2 hours from here in the Inland Empire, and they have all this technology ready to go on pallets, ready to ship out as fast as possible to the fire lines, no matter where they are in the world. They've got all these different facilities. They've got two in the United States now. I think they've got Mexico, Australia, India, Japan, and Germany. So if they need radios, if they need some shelters might need a printer because they need to print out documents for people, they have all these things that are ready to go, things that you wouldn't even think of that you would need in a disaster.
0: And just for full disclosure, you've partnered with them to kind of tell their story in Southern California?
11: Yeah, this is really interesting and scary for me as well. I'm on this journey with photojournalist and producer Brad Hodges, and we both got laid off on the same day, and we're trying to figure out how do we move forward. We don't want to be company spokespeople for anything. We don't want to be influencers. We want to be journalists because that's what we've always done. So we asked companies like Amazon, can we come into your facility and show what you're doing and actually be journalists and have some sort of control over the story? I wrote it all myself and I sent it off to them to look at, but they didn't really change anything because they know that we're using all the same kind of
0: priorities. What is their interest? What is their interest in what they're doing with this stuff? I mean, is it just to protect the communities that they work in?
11: Yeah, that's exactly it. They noticed that they were told by the communities that they needed to get this kind of gear really fast. There's these things called satellite walkie-talkies that they have there that we saw. And I never saw that before. I said, what's a satellite walkie-talkie?
0: Sure.
11: And it's basically a sat phone that you press the button and it just sends out a quick packet of information instead of sending out a full duplex communication over the phone, back and forth. You're just pressing the button to talk. But they have all these things ready to go. They have ATVs that they can send out that you can cook on. They've got one thing that they found out from the community is that they needed some way during the Southern California fires. There was, remember that drone that hit the Super Scooper?
0: Yeah.
11: And it took it out of service. Well, they have these personal drone detection devices where they can actually find out if people are running
0: drones. Yeah, those are becoming
11: around.
0: An issue yes. everywhere. I mean, the drones are they hit a plane. I mean, drones are just like people are flying them. Although it's funny because I tried flying with my kid at a park, and the drone was like, sorry, you can't fly here.
11: Because
0: like
11: you were in a locked off zone. You were too close to an airport.
0: They try to tell you, but I think I'm sure people know how to override. All right. Finally, before we head to break, people that say it can't happen to me, what would you say to that?
11: This is the one thing I've learned. Anything can happen to anybody at any time, anywhere, and that's what we've learned from being news reporters. It can absolutely happen to you. Scan your photos before a disaster happens. I've never had someone come out of their house and said, I lost my refrigerator. It's always the photos.
0: Good call. All right, Dave, how can people follow you?
11: Well, right now, it's malkoff.substack.com. And I'm putting all my information right up there, and you can find me there. Subscribe.
0: Okay. I'll put a link on the website, and we're going to come back to more calls. Dave, you want to stick around and take a couple calls? Dave is a nerd like myself, so I think we're going
11: to
0: have him help me. 888-RICH-101, 888-742-4101. The website, richontech.tv. Back after this.

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0: Welcome back to Rich on Tech. Rich DeMuro here, hanging out with you, talking technology. 888-RICH-101-888-742-4101. I've got journalist Dave Malkoff in the studio with me.
1: For the people listening on the podcast, they do not hear the music.
0: No, they do.
1: So you only hear that on the radio.
0: That is true. And it's a fun part of the show. All right, we're going to do like a rapid fire since Dave is also a nerd like myself.
1: We're going to
0: try to get through some of these calls here. So let's start with Mike in Los Angeles. Mike, what's up?
2: Hey, thanks for taking my call.
0: Absolutely. What's up?
2: Question for you. So I digitized all of my hard copy photos, and I've digitized all my family videos, and I've all imported them onto a hard drive off of a PC computer using Windows. I want to
0: sounds like a good job on that, by the way.
1: Yes, I was just saying, scan all your photos. That's important.
2: Yeah, it actually worked out really good. I want to get two more hard drives. I want to copy the hard drive so my kids will have their own copy and they can look at it or grab anything they want anytime they want. But they have Apple computers.
0: Oh, okay.
1: Oh, yes. Yeah.
2: So how do I copy that one hard drive into two other hard drives, separate hard drives, external?
1: I know how to do this.
2: How do you do that?
0: So Dave's got an answer.
1: So I was PC and now I run a Mac, even though everything else is Android. But bottom line, it's a different file system between PC and Mac. So you got to be able to read the PC drive. And the only way that it can read the PC drive is to install a program. There are a few out there. The one I use is NTFS for Mac. And if you look that up on the store, you can install that. It is a paid program. There's a free, you know, it's free for a certain amount of days or whatever, but you want to pay for it if you want to do this because you want to move all your files from the PC drive onto the Mac drive, and you can't do that if you don't mount it. So the only way to mount it is to install the NTFS for Mac.
0: But now, hold on. You did this all on the PC, but your kids have a Mac. So what about can you not format a Mac, a drive for a Mac on a PC? Will it not let you format?
1: I think it's a little more easy that way. Yeah, if you still have the PC, you might be able to do that. Yeah,
0: because then you can just format the drive for a Mac
1: and then
0: just copy everything over since it's already, right?
1: But sometimes it says you can't. I haven't done that in so long. And sometimes the file format will say that you can read the drive, but you can't
0: write to the drive. Yeah, it gets a little wonky there because there's different, you know, the Mac uses a different formatting. I mean, I would say the easiest thing to do, Mike, is just put these in the cloud and give them a link to the cloud. I mean, you could use something like a Dropbox, depending on how large. I mean, if you said videos and photos, that's probably a large amount of data. So in the end, it's probably cheaper to have it on a hard drive. But you know, if you listen to me, that you want all your stuff backed up anyway. So you're going to eventually want this in the cloud in some way, shape, or form, because if it's on a hard drive, unless you've got, you know, three duplicates, which I guess you do technically.
1: I've 90,000 photos on Flickr. that's why I'm still on Flickr, because I use that. I'm sure Google Photos is probably
0: we're not comparing photo sizes here. But
1: no.
0: But I love that you can pull down on Google Photos. It'll tell you how many you have backed up. I have 229,441.
1: Oh, my God. Yeah.
0: Because I use the same library for both my, you know, personal and my business, you know, my business photos.
1: And it's probably taking the photos, every single photo that you take, and automatically sending it to the cloud.
0: Oh, yeah. Which I like. I do that by design.
1: Yeah.
0: And then I have Dropbox, and then I have Google. I mean, I'm paying for so much. My friend was texting me this morning, and I was telling him how much I'm paying for all this cloud storage, and it's just getting to be insane. Like, it's just, and so I think this is another question. We have Bob. Bob in North Hollywood, welcome to the show.
3: Hey guys, welcome. Thank you for taking my call. How are you?
0: We're welcoming you.
3: All right.
0: What's up?
3: The question I've got has to do with Gmail. For the last week, I've been getting emails saying, you'll stop getting emails in 5 days. Your Gmail will stop working on May 28th. That's the latest. Your Gmail will stop working, and then it says eventually down, you can manage your current storage to clean up space. And then it gives you sign into your account, then your password, which I do, and then this is where the problem is. So hold on.
0: So just real quick before we get into this, are you sure these notices from Google are legitimate?
3: As far as I know, they're, yeah.
0: Okay. The easiest way to do this, so basically you're out of storage. Was that what I'm hearing?
3: That's what I'm saying. But in order to follow the process, it says welcome from Google. Verify it's you. To help keep your account safe, Google wants to make sure it's really you trying to sign in. And then it says there's a number, and then it says check your Galaxy S20 FE 5G, which is the phone I use.
0: Yeah.
3: Pull down the notification bar and tap the sign-in notification, tap yes, then tap the number on your phone to verify it's you.
0: Yeah.
3: And I've been doing this for 5 days now, and there's no verification notification on the pull-down notification list.
0: Okay. So that pops up generally automatically. I sign into Google like 1,000 different devices. I'm testing all the time, so I am very well aware of this situation.
1: It gives you like 3 different numbers.
0: Yes.
1: 69, 24, 12.
0: It's all for like security reasons,
1: yeah,
0: right?
1: Yeah.
0: Which I don't really understand, because a scammer would just be like, hey, choose the number 12.
1: Yes. Yeah,
0: like,
1: yeah, yeah.
0: But the reality is, maybe have you checked to make sure both devices are running the same Google account? Because if you're not getting that notification, it could be because it's serving it to a device that is not running that account.
3: Well, the only other way I would use the Gmail would be on my Windows computer.
0: Okay. It doesn't pop up.
3: For the most part, it's done on the phone. And I don't back up photos to Google Drive. So all my photos, because my phone has an SD card, I save to both internal and external. And then I transfer them to Xbox Drive or hard drive.
0: Okay. So what I would do, Bob, I would just go to the website one.google.com from a trusted device that you're already logged in on, and that's where you can look at your storage. And if you can't, because if you're telling me you're already on your Google account, I'm wondering if this is a spammy or a scammy email, because
1: everything is. I think we live in a world where everything is a scam unless proven otherwise.
0: Yeah,
1: and you don't want to click on anything from an email. You just want to go to your Google account and make sure and look at the address bar. See, does it actually say Google, or does it have like a underscore in there or something? Yeah, you want to make sure that that's actually your account.
0: Yeah. So what I would do, Bob, I would go through one.google.com. That's one.google.com, and you can tap storage or, you know, home, and it gives you the tools to clean up your storage. It'll say clean up space, and it will tell you how much storage you have used versus available. So I've got 54% used right now, 5 terabytes out of 10, basically. and then it has 2 terabytes where I can clean up.
1: 10 terabytes is a lot.
0: It's a lot. Yeah. But I've got to clean it up one of these days. When I retire, my retirement will be cleaning up my cloud storage. Dave, I want to say thank you. Thanks for playing us off.
1: Thanks for having me.
0: Tell them the Substack one more time.
1: It's malkoff.substack.com.
0: All right. Check him out. Dave Malkoff. Coming up, we are going to take more of your calls. 888-RICH-101. This is Rich on Tech. 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
9: Breaking news this hour from Town Hall, I'm Mary Rose. Law enforcement authorities are responding to reports of shots fired near the White House. Journalists working there Saturday evening reported hearing a series of gunshots and were told to seek shelter inside the press briefing room. U.S. Secret Service officers prevented them from leaving. There was no immediate reports of any injuries. Secret Service posted on X that it was aware of reports of shots fired near 17th Street and Pennsylvania Avenue Northwest, one block from the White House, and was working to corroborate the information with personnel on the ground. The president was inside the White House at the time. President Trump says a deal to end the war with Iran is, in his words, largely negotiated.
10: The president made the announcement Saturday on social media after phone calls with Israel and other allies in the region. He said he had spoken with the leaders from Saudi Arabia, the United Arab Emirates, Qatar, Pakistan, Turkey, Egypt, Jordan, and Bahrain, in addition to the Jewish state. Details were scarce, but the president noted that the deal includes reopening the Strait of Hormuz. Bob Agner reporting.
9: House Speaker Mike Johnson says despite recent setbacks with the legislative agenda, Republicans in the House hope to pass legislation involving funding border security before the summer begins.
11: We're going to fully fund immigration enforcement and border security in our reconciliation bill. Again, it's worthy of note, that is rather a shocking proposition. The Democrats don't want to have anything to do. Think of it. They don't want to give $1, one penny, to border enforcement, border security, and immigration enforcement.
9: Johnson says Republicans are united to get this done. NASCAR legend Kyle Busch died from complications of severe pneumonia that developed into sepsis. More on these stories at townhall.com.
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18: Scattered showers and a few storms are possible during the overnight hours, mainly earlier than patchy fog by Sunday morning. Temperatures will stay mild, only dropping to the mid-60s. Then showers and some storms are likely on Sunday, mainly later in the day. We'll have some patchy fog in the morning. Temperatures only reach the upper 70s to around 80 degrees. More showers and a few storms are possible overnight Sunday into Monday, and will stay mild with lows in the mid-60s. I'm meteorologist Grant Skinner in the NCN Weather Center.
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0: third hour of Rich on Tech. Rich Shamiro here, hanging out with you, talking technology. 888-RICH-101, 888-742-4101. This studio has never felt more alive. I don't think we've ever had this many people in the studio at once. The guests have left. Dave is such, we don't live in the same city, so it's tough, but it's just, you know how you just like connect with someone because you're just both so nerdy? And I will admit, Dave is even nerdier than I am, and he'll admit that. He's actually geekier than I am, too, but I love that. I love geeks. I love nerds. It's just, to me, that's my language, right? Like, my wife, the stuff that she watches me do around the house, she's like, really? This is fun for you? I'm like, absolutely. Like, this is what, like, I was setting up a phone the other night while I was talking to her. You know, I get these phones sent from manufacturers to test them out, and I have to test them. There's no easy way around it. You got to, like, set them up and, like, put your information on there and, like, you know, so I can see what Motorola is like versus Samsung versus, you know, nothing versus OnePlus versus Pixel versus iPhone. You got to go hands-on. That's the only way to get the experience with these things. And she just sits there and laughs because she wouldn't swap out her phone for 10 years if she didn't have to. Most people wouldn't. You know, I get calls on this show where people are like, I don't want to switch phones. I don't want to change anything. I'm like, I will factory reset my phone faster than you can imagine and set it all up and have it up and running like the same afternoon. No problem. Okay, I do have some stories I want to get through. Apple set a date for WWDC 2026, June 8th. That's the Monday morning keynote happening at 10 a.m. Pacific, Apple Park in Cupertino. Worldwide Developers Conference is where they show off the next version of the software for the iPhone, the iPad, the Mac, the Apple Watch, Vision Pro, not so much these days, Apple TV. The big headline this year, of course, is expected to be iOS 27. We are all waiting for that much smarter AI-powered Siri. I'll be honest, I've been on the Android train for a couple of weeks now because of Gemini. Like, the idea that I can tap into all my stuff from this phone is just so amazing to me. But I think Apple will be able to do it, too, with Siri. So their tagline is, coming bright up. People are saying that's speculation that Siri and Apple Intelligence will be front and center. You know that Google or Apple's going to work with Google to get Gemini somehow to work with Siri. And they're probably going to do it in a more private way. Like, it's just going to use the Gemini model to sort through your info, but locally on your phone. That's what I'm guessing. Because that's Apple's whole advantage, is that they're not selling. I mean, yes, they sell ads and things, but, like, their business is not data. Their business is really hardware. And that's very different from all the other tech companies out there. They want to sell you a phone every year if they could. They want to sell you a Mac. They want to sell you an iPad. They want to sell you an Apple Watch. Yes, now they want to sell you Apple Music and cloud storage and Apple TV Plus and all that good stuff. But, you know, it's all done in a very private, secure way. And the other tech companies, you know, they're mostly a data play. Facebook is a big data play. Sure, they sell some hardware like the Meta Ray-Bans, but even those are a data play. And Google, of course, is all data play. You know, they could probably give away their hardware just to get more people on the data side. You know, Android collects a lot of information for them. Let's see here. WWDC, anything else we need to know? No, we'll just see, like, what the deal is with WWDC. All right, let's take a call. David's got, oh my gosh, even with me and Dave here, we've got another David who still has info about the Mac drives. David, what's up in West Hills?
1: Hey, how's it going, Rich?
0: Great. You got I don't know if we understood the question properly. Tell me what your
1: yeah, so I think what he was trying to do is he has his data on probably on an NTFS formatted hard drive, and he wants to give it to his kids who have Macs. If he did just a copy NTFS to NTFS, Macs can natively read NTFS hard drives. They just can't read to them. They can read them. They can't write to them.
0: Got it.
1: But he could also use XFAT, which is cross-compatible across all operating systems.
0: But he'd have to reformat his original drive, though, to get...
1: He would just copy it onto an XFAT drive.
0: Right, okay, so that's the answer. I think that's what I was trying to get to, because I think that we started down the path of, like, reading and writing to this drive, but no, the idea is that he has one type of computer, his kids have another, but yeah, if he just formats the new drives in XFAT, and that's the other thing, people order these drives on Amazon, it's like, oh, made for Mac, made for PC, like, every drive will work everywhere, you just have to format it in the proper format.
1: And a lot of them come XFAT formatted now.
0: Yeah, because that's like the cross-platform before, because the Mac used to be something else, let's see, disk utility, it was like, Mac was always like, what, It was like some weird thing.
1: Yeah, yeah.
0: Not APFS. Well, anyway,
1: it's APFS now, and it's still their proprietary, but it's XSAT is sort of that bridge across both.
0: Okay. Well, David, you sound like you know what you're talking about.
1: I do a lot of it.
0: Okay. Awesome. Well, thanks for the call today in West Hills. Appreciate it. Hopefully, we answered that question. Let's go to Drew in Laguna Beach. Drew, what's up?
2: Hey, Rich. One thing, thanks for the tip on 10-minute mail and email and Incogni. Between the two, my spam, phone calls, emails, and even snail mails dropped quite a bit, so appreciate that tip.
0: I love it. Yeah, the 10-minute mail, 10minutemail.com. It gives you disposable email, so if you're signing up for something like a newsletter, or hopefully not mine, but like some random newsletter, you're trying to get a promo code, coupon code, it gives you 10 minutes to use that email, and no sign up, no nothing. It'll just show you that, like, you use that email, and then the email will arrive right on the same web page. Like, you don't even have to sign in or anything. So that's a great little service there. What can I help with?
2: I've got photos stored on OneDrive, Google Drive, on my Galaxy S10 tablet, which is my main interface. I wish I could ask Gemini to go through all of the pictures, identify the duplicates, isolate them, and then clean them up, but I don't think I can yet.
0: You're speaking my language. I can't wait for that day. I cannot wait. And you know Google can do it. It's just I don't think they have a reason. By the way, I mean, Google Photos I've been using forever. I told you I had 230,000 photos. You know that they can find duplicates in about 10 seconds. They don't want to, because guess why? It uses up more space. They don't want to show you that you have all these duplicates that you would then clear out half your storage and pay less. But anyway, keep going.
2: So is there an app for my Samsung Galaxy S10 Android related that I can use that will help identify the duplicates so that I can at least manually go through them, edit them out, or whatever I need to do?
0: There's an app called Remo Duplicate Photos Remover. Have you heard of that one or come across it?
2: No, I have not yet.
0: So that one works pretty well. And then there's another one I was just testing, and I think it's called, CISDEM, SISDEM. Duplicate Finder, and it seems, as far as I can tell, to be free. And you can tell I've been playing with this because I'm like trying to figure out, like, how do I, like, I joke that, you know, my retirement is going to be cleaning up my cloud storage. Like, I've declared cloud storage bankruptcy because it's so complicated. You know, you can go through, and what I try to do is just, you know, I sit on the couch, and instead of talking with my family or friends or anything else like that, or socializing, I'll just go through my pictures and kind of like clean up my cloud storage, you know, in my spare time. So that is my system. I don't think it works very well, but those two apps, I'll link them up on the website, richontech.tv, in today's show notes. But those seem to work pretty well. But it's not a simple process, because it's just not. So these will work, and I think both are free. Let me see. The Remo one seems to be free as well, so I would try that, but it's not an easy process, and I'm hoping that there will be AI to do this, and I know there are things out there that can help with this, but I don't think we're to the level of A, trust with AI, like looking through everything, and B, where it's so confident that it's just going to delete everything without us looking, and that's the problem. It's such a manual process where, at the end of the day, before things get deleted in a big giant way, you want to take a look, and that takes time. And I'm sure you're figuring that out, Drew.
2: Yep. Hey, Rich, thanks. I'll check them both out.
0: All right. Appreciate it. Thanks for the call today. 888-RICH-101, 888-742-4101. Again, if you go to this one.google.com, that is a great way to kind of clean up your storage. It will show you your large files, your large photos and videos, emails with large attachments, stuff in your trash. And then on the iPhone, if you're looking for the, if you go into your settings, you can go into Settings, General, and iPhone Storage, and it will give you the ability to see, you tap Photos, and it will show you your photos. It does show duplicates, screenshots, videos. And the cool thing about the videos is it actually does show you your videos in the largest to smallest order. You would think that the Photos app would do that on the iPhone. Unless I'm mistaken, I don't think it does that. You can't sort by size, which like makes the most sense in the world, but somehow they don't give you that option. But just remember, anything you delete off your iPhone in the gallery, you are also deleting off iCloud because it is a mirror of itself. But I did find duplicates, so maybe this is a new feature on the iPhone. I have not seen this before. Or maybe I just never had duplicates. But, yeah, if you go into iPhone settings, iPhone storage, and then go into iPhone storage, and then down it says photos, tap that. It does give you review your photos and videos. It does give you duplicates, screenshots, and videos. So check that out. I'll put that on the website as well, richontech.tv. All right, we still got a lot more on the show. Let's see, what else do I need to tell you about? This T-Mobile live translation thing, that's pretty cool. AT&T wants to end landlines. I'm going to be careful how many things I tease here because I don't even know at this point if we can get to all of them. But give me a call, 888-RICH-101, 888-742-4101. 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I'll put those duplicate photo finder apps on there. My name is Rich DeMiro. 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

wireless-based phone services. And they promise nobody will lose access to voice or 911 service. But here's the deal. California requires AT&T to continue offering these in many areas under so-called carrier of last resort rules. Like, basically, there's no other choice. So you got to get a landline. And AT&T is arguing, saying, no, that's not right. And so they're asking the government. They're suing. It's a whole thing. But basically, they say that starting in June 2027, they are going to start phasing out these landlines no matter what. And I see both sides. There's been quite the debate about this on my Facebook page, facebook.com/richontech. People are saying basically the reasons why people like landlines in 2026 is for security, right? Like, you feel more confident that it's going to stay up and running during a natural disaster. 911, you pick up that phone, even if you don't do anything after you dial 911, they're still going to be able to find you and come and help you. And also, like, the idea of senior citizens and all these medical devices and things that connect through a landline. But I think a lot of that stuff does work through a VoIP, you know, voice over IP service. But then you got a lot of people arguing, you know, they're too expensive, they're not maintained, so they're buggy. So I think the writing is on the wall for landlines. Like, they're going to go away. It's just a matter of, like, how much kicking and screaming we're going to see by these providers that still have them. I mean, it's just, again, I talk about all the things that have changed in my short lifetime so far. And landlines, I mean, I remember picking up my grandma's phone line, and it was a party line. You could hear other people talking on the line. And I remember I was, like, I don't know, 8, 9 years old, whatever it was. Adam says his grandma had a rotary phone. Yeah, your rotary phone. Give a kid a rotary phone. Ask him how to dial a number. See how they struggle. I mean, it's just, we have seen so much change. And I understand, like, the reality is, yes, when you have a landline, the power is coming from the switch or whatever you want to call it. And so your phone is always working, even if, you know, power goes out and this kind of stuff. With an advanced phone line, like a VoIP phone, you do have to have a separate power bank if you want that to still work, if the tower is still working, right? But I will say, in what I've seen, and I get that these things change, but, like, I feel like our infrastructure for a lot of these things has gotten better over time. Like, we're learning through natural disasters what works, what doesn't. And again, it kind of goes back to what I was saying about the satellite technology. If you have satellite on your phone, that's going to work no matter what. As long as you have a connection or a power on your phone, you're going to be able to send out a message. And that's why I'm talking about that on my Instagram, at Rich on Tech, about why I want satellite on my phone so badly. I need to have that. I feel like it's a little security blanket. Yeah, I had a little blankie when I was a kid. I loved cuddling up with that thing. And now it's satellite. It has replaced it. I'll never forget this. I had a blanket that I carried on for many years. We were driving up to the lake house, and it flew out the window. Like, my little, you know, blankie flew out the window. And we'd all go up to the house together, all the family members. And my dad said, oh, don't worry, your uncle's coming up here. He's right behind us on the highway. He will check for the blankie. I forget what I called it. And I waited the whole afternoon for my Uncle Lance, to get up there. And he comes to the house. I said, Uncle Lance. And I thought he was going to reunite me with my little blanket. I said, did you find my blanket? He goes, what blanket? He didn't even look. My dad probably didn't even tell him. Oh, my gosh. It reminds me of the time my kid, he had a little, we call it a pacifier. He called it a D for some reason. And I don't know why now that I'm saying that. I mean, you know, look, kids can do whatever they want. They can call things their own. Anyway, we went to the Build-A-Bear workshop. We were giving up the pacifier. It's like a rite of passage. He sewed it into the stuffed animal. You sew the pacifier. You take it out. You bless it. You put it in the little stuffed animal, and they stitch it up. And it was so cute. And he was so excited. We get home, and when it's time for bed, he's like, we got to tear open this thing to get my pacifier out. I said, what? He was like, it's inside. I said, no, that's where it's staying now forever. No. We need to open it. I forget if we ripped it open or we had to go to, like, CVS and get a new one. But it's like, the things you learn as a parent, and there's just so many random little things. Anyway, T-Mobile is launching their live AI phone call translation. It's now in beta. It works directly on the

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13: With a stalled front across the region, we'll see multiple chances for scattered showers and storms through Memorial Day, and those rain chances continue through next week. Temperatures will be a touch warmer on Sunday, and will continue to warm up through Monday. We'll see a chance for scattered showers and a few storms, mainly earlier tonight, then patchy fog by Sunday morning, and we'll keep extra cloud cover. We're in the low to mid-60s Sunday morning. Highs only reach to around 80 on Sunday, with more chances for showers and storms. I'm meteorologist Grant Skinner in the NCN Weather Center.
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0: Welcome back to Rich on Tech. Rich DeMuro here hanging out with you. Didn't plan it this way, but we seem to have all the folks that have been affected by the CBS layoffs on the show today. We've got Larry Magid, who has been with CBS News Radio for so many years. He's actually just coming home from the final party, I guess. You guys had like a going away party. Larry, welcome to the show.
15: Yeah, I don't know if it was a going away party or a wake or a funeral, but it was, you know, a 99-year-old institution laid to rest last night at midnight, actually 11:31 with the last broadcast.
0: Oh, wow. And what happened? Like, what are the stations? They just go dark? They switch formats? What happened?
15: Most of them have gone to ABC News. That seems to be, so as you know, CBS sold all of their stations a number of years ago, mostly to Odyssey. And Odyssey did a deal with ABC News, and most of them went on actually a few days ago. So a lot of the stations didn't get the last broadcast, which is a shame, because it was a good broadcast last night at, again, 11:31 Eastern. Oh. And I have a segment myself I do called the Connect Safely Report, and it will continue. I don't know whether it'll be on KNX in Los Angeles, but I do know it'll be on a number of stations around the country, despite the fact that CBS News is no longer distributing it.
0: So you were sort of producing it yourself and giving it to them, and they would air it on their broadcast.
15: Yeah, well, as of now, I'm self-syndicating, and stay tuned for maybe an announcement about a new network affiliation, but okay. Not ready to talk about that yet.
0: And how many years did you cover tech there?
15: At CBS, I started in about 1999. My first big story was the Millennium Bug. Actually, my first was the Microsoft trial, and the other was the Y2K Millennium Bug. So I was with them for 20 years as an employee and another 5 years as a contributor doing the Connect Safety Report.
0: So, I mean, what do you make of all this, by the way? I mean, because you've been around for a long time. You've been following this stuff. And we, you know, I talk about on this show how technology is just, I mean, it's changed so much. I mean, with AI and all this stuff, I mean, it's there's a lot of things that are incredible. There's a lot of things that are, you know, scary. There's a lot of things that help. And but so much has changed. What do you make of all these changes?
15: Well, you know, obviously digital is the platform that everybody needs to be on. And CBS had a digital strategy, but it wasn't strong enough, and they didn't get there early enough. I mean, I look at the New York Times. They've done a great job making a lot of money online, and I think that's what's saving the paper. Now, whether they would have been successful at that if they tried harder, I don't know. There's also other issues. I mean, there is new ownership. As you know, Paramount Skydance has bought it. There are political implications given the current people that run that company. Hard to know. They, of course, deny it had anything to do with politics. I'm going to take them at their word for the moment, but we do know that it is the changing landscape, and a lot of companies, a lot of legacy media companies are struggling.
0: Yeah, it's tough, and it's you can tell when a company is actually starting to make money because you run into the paywall much, much more. I mean, I run into paywalls more than I ever have online with a variety of articles. Yeah. So, I mean, people do need to make money, these organizations. So you've been covering online safety since the early days of the internet. What do you think is the biggest kind of concern there at this point?
15: Well, I mean, AI is obviously a big concern because it's so new. I don't think it's necessarily, in the short run, the most serious concern, although in the long run, it has enormous implications. But even today, people are concerned about making sure students are using it appropriately and ethically. Everyone is concerned about privacy, and rightfully so. And, of course, inaccuracy, the fact that, as you know, Rich, even though these chatbots are really good, and even though they're right a lot, they can be wrong. And I have seen actually serious mistakes, although relatively rare, but significant enough that you have to verify everything that comes across. And one of the things we teach in our guides to AI, and we have guides to ChatGPT, Gemini, and of course a generic AI guide at connectsafely.org, is we really say you need to verify. You can't act on something until you know it's true by going to a reputable source, or if it's medical information, you want to go to the Mayo Clinic or the NHS or some organization that you trust, or maybe consult with your doctor. And any other information, there's probably a reputable source, and that's where you should verify it before you act on it.
0: But now, I hear you saying this, but this, you know, and there's a lot of people out there that don't do that. And yep. I always make the joke that here you are, Larry, you've been a reputable journalist for many years. I've been, you know, to a lesser extent, a reputable mm-hmm. journalist.
15: But you're reputable. It's not as many years.
0: Yeah. Reputable. But my point is, like, we know to look at, you know, we take everything with a very critical eye, but, like, people will believe something they see on TikTok in about 2 seconds. You never even saw that person before. Now they're telling you, hey, you got to change this setting on your phone, or you got to do this, or you got to eat this, yep. or take this pill. And it's like, wait, hold on. Why are you believing this person?
15: You know, I am on TikTok, but I'm mostly on Facebook, which is a sign of my age. And I see friends, people who have PhD, are smart, are responsible, are great people, and they fall for scams. They share misinformation. It happened just the other day. A friend of mine who's very bright shared some medical advice that I said, oh, it looks maybe right. I kind of like the idea, but let me check. And I ran it through ChatGPT, and it told me it was fake. And then I clicked on the source, their review, and it verified. I can't remember. I think it was Cleveland Clinic. That's right. It was Cleveland Clinic said, no, this is an urban myth. You do not want to rely on coughing if you think you're getting a heart attack. But this very smart woman shared a very well-written post claiming that coughing can prevent any serious implications of a heart attack. It ain't true, guys. If you get a heart attack, call 911 or drive to the emergency room. Don't cough.
0: But it's that kind of stuff where, like, and I'm sure your friend thought she was being helpful to other people in sharing this, but this is how misinformation spreads. And I don't know what the answer is, because it's like the access to information has never been greater. But it's, again, it's like, how do you fact check everything? Like, I'm sure you use AI on a daily basis, as do I. It's tough to fact check every single output on that.
15: Well, my attitude is this. You're going to read a lot of stuff online. If you act on it or if you share it, then you should fact check it. I really want to emphasize the sharing it, because if you put your, or like it, or whatever you do, if you put your name behind something somebody posts, you're putting your reputation in line. If you knew that as a journalist, you're not going to say this is a great product unless you have personally tested it and know it to be great. Because if you're wrong, that's embarrassing. You and I, that's a professional viability. But for everybody, I don't care what you do for a living, you don't want to put your reputation behind misinformation or anything that's potentially fake. So my friend, I still like her. I generally respect her, but she's gone down half a notch in my mind because she shared this, and she should have known better. But again, as a professional, boy, it would be devastating to your career or my career if we got caught sharing misinformation, even if it was accidental.
0: We're talking to Larry Magid, larrysworld.com, where you can find everything that he blogs about and all of his links with Connect Safely and the various columns that he writes, and just so much information there. And I love what you just said. If you're going to act on it or share it, verify it. That is such...
15: Or like it. By the way, liking it too. That's the other one.
0: Yeah, because, I mean, it's... Yeah. This is how this stuff spreads, and so I love that. Mm-hmm. That's such good advice, and it works for almost everything.
15: It's simple.
0: Yeah, it is simple.
15: But again, you know, you read some nonsense. Okay, you read some nonsense. Just move on. But that's you know, just don't believe it unless you know it's true.
0: Let's see here. I know that you said you have the guides on your website for, you know, children and teens using this. There's actually
15: seniors, by the way.
0: And seniors too. Yeah. I mean, but you mentioned that you see that some, teens are pushing back against big tech. Why do you think that is?
15: You know, it's funny. You know, I went to Berkeley back in the day, you know, when people were demonstrating in the street. And I actually went to a demonstration at Berkeley, but it wasn't about the war. It wasn't about politics. It was about AI and social media. And, you know, these young people, students at Berkeley were gathering. I wouldn't call it a demonstration. It was almost a party. They were throwing frisbees and basically showing how you can have a good time without your phone. And we're beginning to see a backlash. I see this. So we have a youth advisory council at Connect Safely, and they were some of the brightest high school and college students that you could possibly assemble. And I assumed when we first got there that they would say, hey, adults, keep your hand off our tech. We love our social media. We love our AI. Leave it alone. And they're not saying that adults should interfere with their tech, but they are saying that they need to put down their phones, that they need, you know, they are much more, I don't know if conservative is the right word. It's not a political left-right conservative, but they're more conservative in the sense that they recognize that there are downsides to this stuff, that there is stress, there are mental health issues, there are waste of time, and they're concerned. And I was a little surprised, but I'm seeing it among a lot of young people.
0: Yeah, it really is a trend. It's interesting. I'm seeing it among the young people and maybe the older people, but the people in the middle, they're kind of like, they're just taken by this stuff. I mean, if you look at like average people, you know, anywhere, everyone's on their phone, people are socializing less, they're so taken in by this technology, and I love it, don't get me wrong, I mean, I cover technology, I love this stuff, but I also understand, you know, I want to disconnect on a Sunday or a Monday or, you know, after I'm done with my work for the day, you know, whatever. All right, before we go...
15: I wouldn't say I feel guilty, but when I look back at my career, I wonder, you know, I wrote books about the internet back in the 90s, and I was gung-ho, I thought this was amazing. And I still am gung-ho. I use it. I'm using it right now to talk to you.
0: Yeah.
15: From the airport. And I use AI. I love AI. But boy, it's a double-edged sword. You know, it's like anything else. Cars are great. But cars can kill you. Cooking knives are great. But if you misuse a cooking knife, bad things can happen. And it's no different than with technology. These great technologies can have unintended consequences if they're not used properly and safely.
0: And I think the best thing is to be aware of those things. And if you're not aware of it, and if you're just sitting there, I mean, I love technology too, and I agree. The tech world coverage has gone from like sort of cheerleader enthusiasm to now much more critical, which I think is a good thing.
15: Yeah. Because I think it's a very good thing.
0: We let these companies grow up, and now they're huge, and it's like, well, hold on. You know, we gotta still check them. All right, Larry.
15: And, you know, one of the themes of these kids at Berkeley was, you know, freedom from corporate. They don't want the big corporations dominating their lives. They love Instagram. They love Snapchat, but they don't want to be in, they don't want Meta to run their lives. They want to run their own lives.
0: Yeah. We're going to leave it there. Thanks for taking the time from the Newark airport, which I've I've done radio hits from there as well. So it sounded great, and I really appreciate your time today.
15: My pleasure, Rick. Yeah, nice talking to you.
0: All right, Larry Magid, check out his website, larrysworld.com. 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So definitely check it out, larrysworld.com. I'll link it up on the website, richontech.tv. When we come back, we are opening up the feedback. These are the emails, the comments, the questions you sent to me all week long. We'll open that up when we come back.

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0: Welcome back to Rich on Tech. Man, what a show this week. I feel like I feel so alive. This was a show. Great guests, great questions. We didn't even get to half the callers, but you know, there's always next week. This is the time for the feedback. These are the emails, the comments, the questions that you send to me. And believe me, you send me a lot of them. I love it. I can't respond to all of them, but I do my best and I try. We got a bunch of emails about the cruising and being connected. Nick in Greece says, "Hey, Rich, you were talking about being unconnected, and I spent 2 months in a mostly disconnected area on the island of Samos, Greece. The home I stayed in had no TV, no landline, no cable, no Wi-Fi, no cell service, not even radio. I had to drive 15 minutes just to get a cell signal. Sounds like a nightmare to me. Oh, my gosh. Nick, I hope you drove right home." No, I'm just kidding. "But the trade-off, the house was private and literally 15 feet from the ocean. It was incredibly quiet. Every couple of days, we drive 40 minutes into town for food and internet so I can work as a day trader." Oh, wow. "I used a mix of Google Fi and a local SIM once I ran out of Google data. Maybe next time I'll bring Starlink. Maybe not. Sitting there reading a book in total silence felt like paradise." I could see that, but I would probably go nuts. Zygmunt says, "Hey, Rich, cruise internet tips for a 3 to 5 day Mexico cruise is probably the worst way to judge cruising unless your idea of fun is nonstop partying and a hairy chess contest." Sign me up. "A few tips for internet and phone use. Wait until you're in port to use your phone since most carriers will connect through roaming." Okay, I think I said that. "Put your phone in airplane mode while on the ship to avoid surprise charges." Ooh, that's good. "Check your carrier's daily international rates before you leave. If you need ship internet, don't buy separate plans for you and your spouse. Share one package between devices instead." He also recommends looking at higher-end cruise lines like Celebrity, Windstar, Oceana, or Viking, especially when they're trying to fill unsold cabins through travel advisor deals. Oh, I did have one more tip on that. This is only for Android because iPhone doesn't let you do it. But on Android, you know, you can share your Wi-Fi connection. So if you connect to a Wi-Fi and then you turn on your mobile hotspot, it will actually share out that Wi-Fi connection. So I do this on airplanes. You could basically buy one internet connection and then just hotspot it out to your other devices. I don't believe you have to do anything special. Let me see. Yeah, you may have to change a setting. I don't think you do. I think it just works. Anyway, iPhone doesn't have that, but Android does. Anyway, thanks for the tips on that. George writes in, "Most of our phones, one of our phones had an electronic failure, but when I filed a claim through Xfinity Mobile Care, there wasn't an option for software or electrical problems. The only way to continue was to choose water damage, even though that wasn't the issue. That led to a $99 deductible, which according to the contract shouldn't have applied. Assurance said I should start the whole process over to fix it, but I'm still trying to get the $99 refunded." Ugh, that's a bummer. Frank writes in, "Apparently you can turn on spam block on T-Mobile phones by dialing #662#. Okay, there you go. Yeah, I remember that. You have to dial that to, I should probably confirm that before I just read it on the radio. T-Mobile, I think they call it Scam Shield. And let's see if I can find that code. How to activate it, #662#. And then to turn it off, #632#. So there you go. Christopher, "I love the newsletter and the information. I was especially glad to see you cover CSUN." I'm guessing he's talking about the Assistive Technology Conference. "I've worked in digital accessibility since 2002, and your tip on the side-by-side picture inspired me to make one just to kick myself for fun." Yes, that was in my newsletter. I said it's the picture on ChatGPT you generate of yourself celebrating your birthday with your younger self. It's pretty interesting. Be ready for the feels. James, "Twice in the last month, my parents have gotten calls on their landline from someone pretending to be me, saying I was in trouble and needed money after a car accident. The scary part is the AI voice sounded more like me the second time. Luckily, I trained my dad to ask questions only we would know, and the scammers couldn't answer correctly." That is scary. Yes, safe word. We had one as a kid. I guess you need one now for this era of AI. Roman, "I installed Whisper Memos. I'm glad there's a free tier because I have a hard time paying for apps. I've spent so much of my own time helping people over the years without compensation that it's tough for me to pay for software. Arr. Then I realized it's actually only 10 free memos, not 20. Roman, I mean, come on. It's such a great app. I am happy to pay for apps that, that provide a service, especially when they're made by an independent professional. Jim, as a musician and grammar stickler, I need to correct you on something. When you talk about read receipts, you pronounce read like read, but technically it should be pronounced read because the message has been read. I'm an avid listener. I hope I'm not banned for pointing this out. Well, first off, Jim, it's tough for me to ban people from listening to me on the radio, but you are banned. No, I'm just kidding. It's fine. You know, there's a debate, but I get it. I understand why you might call it a read receipt, but I've always called it a read receipt. But you can call it a read receipt. I'm not going to hold it against you. Nick, when I want to buy something off and check Google before Amazon, usually save money. Sometimes Amazon doesn't even have the item I'm looking for. And for refurbished laptops, I've actually had better luck with Newegg than Amazon over the years. There you go. Kathy, you're awesome. I've been a fan for quite a while. Always find value in your segments. I really appreciate your help. Thank you. Oh, I love hearing that, Kathy. Thank you. And Grant in Irvine. Hey, Rich, I just wanted to say thanks to Woody for mentioning you on the show, on the Woody Show. I'm always impressed with your appearances there, and I finally checked out your website. Lots of great info. Yes, I do a segment on the Woody Show from time to time. One of our, it's a syndicated show. They're great, fun group of people, and a lot of people write me and hear it on there, so they're heard by a lot. Thank you, Woody. I hope you signed up for the newsletter when you went to my website. That is going to do it for this edition of the show. You can find links to everything I mentioned on the website, richontech.tv. I'm at richontech. Thanks so much for listening. There are so many ways you can spend your time. I do appreciate you spending it right here with me. Don't text and drive. Thanks, everyone, who makes this show possible. My name is Rich DeMuro. I will talk to you real soon. Every spam call, every scam text, every sketchy email with your name, each one starts the same way. 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
1: News this hour from Town Hall. I'm Mary Rose. Law enforcement authorities are responding to reports of shots fired near the White House grounds.
2: Journalists working at the White House today reported hearing a series of gunshots and were told to seek shelter inside the press briefing room. President Trump was inside the White House at the time. On X, the Secret Service said it was, quote, aware of reports of shots fired near 17th Street and Pennsylvania Avenue Northwest. That's one block from the White House, and was working to corroborate the information with personnel on the ground. Bob Agnew reporting.
1: President Trump is touting what he calls a major jobs milestone.
3: President Trump says 100% of net new jobs since 2025 have been created in the private sector as his administration seeks to root out unnecessary bureaucrats within the federal government. Speaking at the swearing-in of Kevin Warsh as the new Federal Reserve Chair, Mr. Trump said the administration cut excess government positions, adding that many former federal workers are now earning significantly more in private industry. John Scott reporting.
1: House Speaker Mike Johnson says despite recent setbacks with the legislative agenda, Republicans in the House hope to pass legislation involving funding border security before the summer begins.
4: We're going to fully fund immigration enforcement and border security in a reconciliation bill. Again, it's worthy of note, that is rather a shocking proposition. The Democrats don't want to have anything to do. Think of it, they don't want to give $1, one penny, to border enforcement, border security, and immigration enforcement.
1: President Trump says an agreement with Iran has been largely negotiated. In a post on Truth Social, he said the final details of the deal are being discussed and that the agreement will allow the Strait of Hormuz to be opened. This after public statements today from officials from both countries appeared to signal progress. More of these stories at townhall.com.
5: Larry Elder here. You know, I think a lot of people just accept pain. Like, this is just how it is now. I don't think that has to be true. Let me tell you about George. He's up in Oregon, works 10-hour days driving a garbage truck in and out all day. It really did a number on his knee. He said it got so bad he couldn't even bend it. Now think about that. Trying to work, take care of your family, and your body just isn't cooperating. Well, George tried Relief Factor, and this is what got me. He said, I can bend my knee again with very little pain. Simple, but when you get something like that back, it matters. My brother Kirk had difficulty going up and down the stairs in the morning until he followed my advice. After about a week, he calls and said, this stuff is working. If you're dealing with aches and pains,